0: bracing for flooding. Hawaii Governor Josh Green has declared a state of emergency here, and there's at least 180 service members with the Hawaii National Guard standing by to deploy if needed.
1: Forecasters say they still aren't sure, though, if Lala will make landfall. Days of heavy rain and the flooding that it's caused are blamed for at least 5 deaths in Indiana. Governor Mike Braun warning people to stay away from floodwaters, allowing first responders to do their jobs. More than 90 people and their pets were rescued today as floodwaters rose along the White River in Indianapolis. The city's mayor is urging residents along the river to evacuate. A state senator from Tennessee is pushing for greater control over data center development through what she calls the Power to the People Act. Democrat Heidi Campbell telling Fox News Live the bill would give local governments more authority to decide whether data centers are built in their communities.
2: Data centers are coming no matter what. We know that. But there's a right way to build them and there's a wrong way to build them. And so the question is, who gets to decide how they're built?
1: The bill would also require the disclosure of data centers' energy usage. 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
1: Was he kidding? President Trump suggested in a speech yesterday the Strait of Hormuz could become a U.S. territory if Iran is defeated. Tehran says, however, that is not going to happen.
16: President Trump adding an extra comment.
17: Pretty soon I'll be declaring the Hormuz Strait a territory of the United States.
16: You can probably bet that he's talking figuratively rather than literally, meaning he believes that that U.S. naval blockade can remain in place pretty much indefinitely. The Iranian deputy foreign minister writing on X, quote, the Strait of Hormuz cannot be seized by tweet, nor by aircraft carrier, nor by issuing an order, nor by an election speech. The memorandum of understanding signed between Iran and the U.S. back in June had a 60-day ceasefire written into it. That ceasefire runs out on Monday.
1: That's Fox's Jonathan Hunt reporting from Tel Aviv. A suspect who's accused of vandalizing the National World War II Memorial in Washington, D.C. is in custody. Fox's Madeline Rivera has details from Washington.
18: Authorities say they got a call on Thursday about a person spray painting the World War II Memorial. Part of the wall had been spray painted with the words clean hands, dirty dollar sign. A ranger also saw foam in the fountain area of the pavilion. Investigators say 41-year-old Melissa Ferris ran away after seeing the ranger, but she allegedly had a digital footprint. A complaint states Ferris had recorded multiple videos of herself on August 13th, including one of her admitting to vandalizing the memorial. She says, someone has to make the choices that are different, and I am accountable for my actions. The court documents say Ferris had also been arrested on August 10th for unlawfully camping on federal property.
1: President Trump responding on Truth Social, he called the vandalism an insult to Americans who died in World War II. I'm Daria Olvinger. This is Fox News.
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6: From the Seven Feathers Casino Studio, KQEN forecast sunny this afternoon, about 85 degrees. Going to be cloudy tonight, gradual clearing overnight, low of 56. On Sunday, sunny, high about 87.

0: Sunday night, clouds and a low of 58. Monday, partly sunny, high near 90 degrees.
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2: This is Handle on the Law, marginal legal advice, where I tell you you have absolutely no case.
3: The rules always apply. You call in, and if you have an insanely stupid question, you go to the top of the list. If you are unintelligible, you speak some language other than English, particularly a language that no one recognizes, not even your native tongue, you go to the top of the list. If you have a case that is particularly stupid, you go to the top of the list. And any combination of those, you really go to the top of the list.
2: Sandy. Hello, Sandy. Welcome.
4: Yes, hi. I was wondering if I can collect on a medical bill on a patient that has passed away, but his estate is going through probate.
2: Of course. What did you do? What service did you provide?
4: Dental services.
2: Okay.
4: And then I have the financial agreement that says it's late fee, interest fee, court fee.
2: All right.
4: How much,
2: I got it. How much is all that, Sandy?
4: About $5,000.
2: Okay. What you want to do is probate has been opened. Do you know if it's probate or was it trust? Probably a probate.
4: It's
2: a
4: probate.
2: Right? Okay.
4: Probate.
2: That is a public document. And you can file. You just have to know what the case number is. And the probate court is handling it, and that's a public document. And then you just put in your claim to the probate court. Just throw it right in there.
4: Right. And I did that, but the attorney denied it.
2: Okay, it doesn't matter. I don't care what the attorney says. It's what the judge accepts. The attorneys don't decide what is denied or not denied.
4: Okay, so I filed a creditor's claim. The attorney denied it, and then I filed a lawsuit within the timely.
2: All right.
4: And then she's trying to settle it for a very low amount, and then I said, I have a financial agreement.
2: You don't settle it, Sandy. You don't settle it. You want your money. And you let the court know you want your money, or you tell the lawyer who wants to settle it, and you go, no, I don't want to settle it. I want my money. And you let the lawyer know you want your money, or let the lawyer who's handling the probate. It's not the lawyer who makes that decision. Sandy, it isn't. It's a probate judge.
4: It's just threatening me that it's going to take me. I even said I don't want to.
2: What is he threatening you with? Sandy, what is he threatening you with?
4: That we're going to come with a civil lawsuit against you.
2: Okay, Sandy, here's what you do. You call the state bar on the lawyer. You report him for extorting you. Was this in writing, by the way, Sandy, that he wrote to you?
4: Yes.
2: Okay,
4: yes.
2: Great. So you have the writing, and it says either you give up your claim or we're going to sue you. Is that basically it?
4: Yes.
2: Okay, you got to.
4: Either we're going to settle or I'm going to file a lawsuit against you.
2: Okay, here's what you get to do is you make a complaint against him with the state bar. Get a complaint form, and the state bar will look into it. That is not fun to do.

0: extortion, you can't do. I had a lawyer once who was stupid enough to put into, literally stupid enough to put into writing, Bill, you'd better settle this case or I'm going to go public because you're a public figure. And we're going to announce, and then he made all these allegations as to what a horrible human being I am, and it's going to destroy my career. And literally, my attorney wrote him back and said, get in line. If you think you're the first one that has accused Bill of this stuff, he's got 20 years of accusations of this stuff. So get in line. And he ended up settling because it was a straight extortion. That's what you do. Call the state bar. Make a complaint. Hi, Samantha. Welcome to Handle on the Law.
1: Hi, Bill. Question. So I really quick, I live with my husband and my father-in-law, who's widowed. But my father-in-law is doing a reverse mortgage for at least 10 years now. So my husband and me want to buy him out on the reverse mortgage. So property is maybe around $620, and reverse mortgage right now is about $4,000. Is that with the banks? Does the banks care who buys it?
0: It's whatever lender has loaned the money on the reverse mortgage. You just call them up and say, hey, I want to buy this thing out. I want to pay you and get you off the deed.
1: Cool. So it's doable.
0: It's totally doable. It's a financial institution. It happens all the time.
1: So as long as they get paid off, they're not.
0: That's all they care. That's all they care.
1: Okay,
0: and they may say no.
1: They may
0: want to keep the loan, but it's up to them and it's up to you. That's an easy one.
2: Amy. Hi, Amy. I'm going, because I'm trying to figure out who I want to call, or who I want the phone call from. All right, Amy, you're up.
3: Hi, it's Annie.
2: Oh, okay. We got it wrong. Okay. Hello, Annie.
3: That's okay. So I had a question. My mom and dad have a will. My dad passed away, and they have an executor that was like a friend. And we, there's a safe, and we set up a camera and caught him taking things out of the safe without telling anyone. So what do we do about that?
2: Okay,
3: can we
2: you
3: get
2: call the
3: rid
2: police.
3: Of him?
2: Yeah, of course. First, you call the police. That's for starters.
3: Okay.
2: That's number one. And now come my questions. How much money are we talking about, or do you think that the executor stole?
3: So it wasn't money. It was guns.
2: Okay. And the will specifically said, and the will specifically says these guns go to, and people are named, and the executor took the guns.
3: Yes.
2: Okay.
3: Yes. And he's the only one that has the password or the.
2: Yeah. Okay. Let me ask you this.
3: Now
2: it's a question of proof. All right. He's going to say the guns weren't in the safe. I just opened it up to look for the guns, and they weren't there. How do we prove?
3: I have it on film.
2: Okay, that is helpful. So you just answer that question. And I'm just curious just how much those guns are worth.
3: We don't know because you can't really tell.
2: Yeah.
3: It's
2: straight out theft. It's straight out theft.
3: Yes.
2: Get the police involved because to get a lawyer is going to cost you buckets of money, and you don't want to do that. It's theft. And that's the strongest, any judgment that comes down, he owes you X. If he is convicted and the judge says, here's restitution, you have to turn the guns back over, or the value of the guns, which happens if there is any kind of a convention, that's much stronger than a civil judgment. This is Handle on the Law.
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12: 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Handle on the Law, marginal legal advice. Nazar. Hello, Nazar. Welcome.
13: Yes, sir. I am a special inspector for construction material. I got a job to do in one of the counties. And the first day I started there, the engineer took me to see the project. So we went through, and I saw something, as I am 40 years of experience, and I have a background degree in engineering back there from other country. So anyway, I say, sir, this material cannot be used. It is not good materials for this job. The day one, he did not answer. I keep telling this, there is no answer. They're going to mix it. They're going to do this. They're going to still for 2 weeks. There's not any.

0: improvement. The material is getting worse and worse and worse. So keep bugging. Seriously, see things, see something, say something. This is what I believe. I am honest to my job. So the contractor, you know, doesn't like this. And he tried for many ways to make me down. He couldn't. So last thing, he started doing safety issue. Like, I am driving through here, stopping the work, and something like that. So last Friday, or last Thursday, I was in the job, and I passed through one of the parked dozers. Nobody's there. And I don't know, somebody took a picture and sent it to the superintendent. The superintendent sent it to the engineer, and the engineer right away, it looked like he did not see the
1: picture. Okay, Mr. Nazar, what happened? We're going way too long on this. So what ended up happening? They took a picture, and what happened to you?
0: They kicked me off the job.
1: Okay, and you were working for, you were not working for the city or the state. You were working for that company, correct?
0: I am working for the company representing the city.
1: Okay, and it's an outsourced company, right? So it's a contract the city has with that company. Is that correct?
0: Correct.
1: Okay, so basically your company, your boss fired you.
0: The city fired me.
1: Whoa, the city fired you, even though you don't work for the city?
0: Yes.
1: Okay, wow. And that one is throws in the work. I don't know how a city can fire me. For example, let's say I work for a law firm, and the city hires a law firm for outside counsel, which happens all the time, and they don't like the job I'm doing, and the city calls me up and says, you're fired. And I say, I don't work for you. You can't fire me. My boss can. That's for sure. But you don't have jurisdiction to fire me. You don't have the right to fire me. You don't write me my checks. You can't show up.
0: They pay my checks. They pay to the
1: company. City pays the city pays you directly.
0: No, the city approved my time sheet to the
1: I understand.
0: Company.
1: I get that. So the city mandates that you're there. Did they say that you weren't there working?
0: They told me you cannot work again in this project.
1: Okay. By the way, are you still working on other projects?
0: No, sir. It's just this job.
1: Okay, you lost your job.
0: I lost it.
1: Okay, here's where I'm confused. Is the city has the right to fire you over and above, for example, let's say you work for this company, and the company is thrilled with what you do, but the city is uncomfortable with you. They have a right to bypass your bosses and fire you directly. Is that what you're saying?
0: Yes.
1: Whoa, okay, that's news to me. Well, I don't even know where to go. It's not even employment. Maybe it's employment discrimination, because I think it's a jurisdictional issue. I just don't get it. Now, your company can fire you for whatever reason. Your company has no problem, okay? They have the right to fire you. What I don't understand is that the city has a right to fire you unless that's the contract. If the contract between the city and your company says that the city has the right to fire anybody, to remove you from a job, then you've got no place to go. But that has to be a specific provision of the contract that says we have the right, no matter what you, the company, says, we have the right to fire an engineer on your job. Okay?
0: I don't know about that, but there is... I have another...
1: Wait a sec. You just said... You just said yes. That's exactly the circumstance. What am I missing now, Nazar?
0: No, there is one word the city inspector say you don't have to say this word.
1: I don't know. You don't have to do word. What? You don't have to say, Nazar, you're not making any sense. The city inspector says what?
0: The city inspector, after I approved, like, this issue, it's not correct. I went to the

0: to the contractor, the superintendent. I say, sir, please.
1: No,
0: please.
1: I understand. I understand. You refused to approve it, and the contractor wanted you to approve it, and the city wanted you to approve it, and because you wouldn't approve it, the city fired you, even though you were not working for the city.
0: No, sir.
1: All right. I'm lost. Okay. That took a long time for me to be lost. Drives me completely crazy. Hi, Ann. Welcome to Handle on the Law. Yes, ma'am.
2: Hi, Bill. My parents had a trust, and they have passed away. There are five siblings. I'm the executor. There are two siblings that have passed away. Are their heirs entitled to part of the trust?
1: Good question. It depends on how the trust is written. And are there successor beneficiaries? For example, and
2: it
1: I always bring up
2: say.
1: My family trust, I am leaving money to a relative. And the trust says that if that relative dies, that's it. It's done. And the money goes back into the trust. Now, for my kids, if one of them dies, and the money goes to their kids, because that's the way the trust is written. So you have to look at the trust. If it is silent on that, where the trust just goes to the parents, for example, and the kids are still around and the parents die, I don't want to guess wrong, but the controlling part is the way the trust is written. You look at that first, and if it turns out it's silent on that, I don't know the answer to that. I'm going to guess here.
2: Yeah, siblings.
1: Yeah, if there's it wouldn't be siblings. I don't think it goes to the siblings.
2: I mean, it just says us children. It does not.
1: Yeah, I'm saying it's silent.
2: That,
1: no, it's silent on that. I understand.
2: Right.
1: I don't know. It may go back to the trust. And do they inherit? You know, I don't know the law on that one. I don't know the rules. I do know that whatever the language of the trust controls. So you have to look at the language of the trust. And you did. And it's totally silent on that. You know, you get to ask a trust and estate lawyer on that one. I just don't know the answer to.
3: Now, if you think that you have privacy online, for some crazy reason, you believe you have privacy. Man, that just doesn't exist. Not even close. Your home address, where you work, where you bank, what you buy, where you buy it, court records, accident history, DMV information, credit score. I mean, all of it. You are up there for the world to see. And let me tell you, it gets even worse than that because data brokers know that you're up there and they collect that information. Hundreds of data brokers do that. 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Your information, even the bad guys. You think you have privacy, right? 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
5: In this segment, 2nd District Congressman Cliff Bentz talks about the wildfire situation and needs to improve forest management.
6: Well, thank goodness we have them. And it's dangerous, hot, dirty work, and they deserve all the support we can give them. The challenge, of course, is which fire do you fight when you have so many going on at one time? And the prioritization that is used by the Forest Service and by the BLM, many times people are unhappy with it, but you can't run over and fight a fire which only involves, and I put this in quotes, range land. When there's fire someplace else, it's

0: endangering people's homes and lives. Very, very, very frustrating for a lot of people. We don't blame the firefighters for it, but the poor people that are on the cutting edge of fire, really, really challenging for them. And I'm sure it's the case over in the forested areas of my district, just like it is out here in the where sagebrush and juniper trees prevail. But thank goodness we have, if not more people fighting fire on the BLM and Forest Service base than we had in the last couple of years. We certainly have just as many. I actually went around to the various groups that were in charge of trying to keep us safe from fire before the fire season, interviewing them and asking them, do you need more equipment? Do you need more fuel? Do you need more people? And the answer was a uniform, we are ready. But man, I'm not sure they were ready for 40 fires at once. The truth of it is, in some of our spaces, fire is a kind of a natural thing. And by that, I mean out here in the range areas, fire was natural for years, and that was one of the reasons we didn't have so much area covered with juniper trees, because fire kept those kinds of invasive things knocked back. But in the forest, the challenge now, given the increased rate of growth of plants in general because of the increased amount of CO2 in the air, you've got to have some way to remove the excess fuel from the forest. And I'm happy to say that I've supported and almost came within 5 votes of getting my bill passed on biomass, clarification of the fact that we could take waste wood off of federal forest land and use it for biomass purposes. Came within 5 votes of getting that made an amendment to the farm bill. It may have all been for the best, Kyle, because no one could believe how much support the bill got. The idea is that we could qualify much more of this wood and woody material taken out when we thin trees or when we log and have sawdust and whatnot left over.
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2: Fox News, I'm Carmen Roberts. Hurricane Lala swirling towards Hawaii, aiming for the Big Island.
3: Odds are it's just going to miss, and it's going to end up here south of the Hawaiian Islands over the next few days as a weakening storm because of the mountains.
2: Fox weather hurricane specialist Brian Norcross. But that doesn't mean, however, that the island won't get strong winds, heavy rainfall, and possible flooding. Now that Luigi Mangione has pleaded guilty to federal charges in connection to the 2024 killing of UnitedHealthcare CEO in Manhattan, he still faces state murder charges.
4: Mangione's defense team now argues that this admission and Mangione's guilty plea on federal charges of stalking resulting in death would make another trial a violation of New York's double jeopardy laws.
2: Fox's C.B. 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
6: This is Handle on the Law, marginal legal advice where I tell you, you have absolutely no case. Jackie, hello, Jackie. Welcome.
7: Hi. My husband passed away during a colonoscopy.
6: Ooh.
7: And we've had a lawyer on it. He's been working on it, and they don't want to give up paperwork or tell us what anesthesia they use. They said he had a heart attack.
6: Okay, that's wait. The lawyer, I'm sure, has subpoenaed those documents instantly when they said no, correct?
7: Yes.
6: Okay.
7: And he had a hard time getting them.
6: Oh, okay, that happens. That happens. Did you get the documents or not?
7: Yes, he did get them.
6: Okay.
7: But he said he signed for the procedure, which you sign for any procedure.
6: Okay, that's a defense, okay? That's one of the defenses. That has nothing to do with getting the documents, Jackie. You got the documents, and they made it as difficult as possible. Of course they're going to. That's their defendants in this case. And they're going to argue you signed the document saying that there is a consent document is what your husband signed, correct? And he assumes
7: right.
6: The risk. And here is the issue, Jackie. And one is there a percentage of people, are there a percentage of people who die as a result of the colonoscopy? And by the way, not because anything happened in the colonoscopy, they just happen to have a heart attack. because COVID

0: colonoscopies don't connect to heart attacks particularly. Now, perforation of the intestines connect to colonoscopies. That happens, and but not heart attacks. So you have a doctor that's willing to say that it was the colonoscopy that killed your husband, correct?
1: Right.
0: Okay. And was it a colonoscopy that was done correctly, or they're saying it was done incorrectly?
1: They say correctly. But
0: okay, no, no, well, no, I don't care what they say. Of course they're going to say correctly. What does your lawyer say? Is the argument that it was done incorrectly, is that part of your lawsuit?
1: Yes.
0: Okay, and you have a doctor that has connected those two, saying it was the colonoscopy that killed my husband.
1: Right.
0: Okay, has he explained why?
1: Well, what we believe is he was on a respirator, and we believe he didn't have enough oxygen because he wasn't brain dead.
0: Okay, so it wasn't the colonoscopy. It was lack of oxygen.
1: That's what we're assuming.
0: Okay.
1: Yes.
0: No, no, you don't assume. That's the allegation. Okay, and you have the notes, and the notes are going to not help you because you know they're not going to write them correctly. Or if they do, you have them. You're done. Now, the consent form, if there is malpractice, means nothing, Jackie, nothing.
1: Okay.
0: That consent form is going to be thrown out. They're not going to be able to argue, but you agreed. You go, listen, I didn't agree to medical malpractice. That
1: right.
0: I never agreed to. So don't worry about the consent form if medical malpractice is, in fact, put into place. My question, and I'm not a med mal attorney, Jackie. I have no idea. But if I had to look at it, I think there would be a very tough connection between a colonoscopy and a heart attack. Why was he on a ventilator when he had the colonoscopy?
1: He was on it after.
0: After he had the heart attack.
1: Right.
0: Oh, that has nothing to do with it. No, no, it's the colonoscopy connected to the heart attack, not the fact that he was on a ventilator afterwards. That doesn't matter because that's way after the malpractice took place. So I still don't understand how what they did, and if there are no perforations, and if it looked like a normal colonoscopy, that afterwards your husband died, and he would never have died but the colonoscopy. He never would have had a heart attack if there was no colonoscopy. And that's the allegation, correct?
1: Right.
0: That's an interesting one. That really is. Because people have heart attacks. They have heart attacks walking down the street. They have heart attacks when they get colonoscopies. They have heart attacks when they sit down at a restaurant. You're going to have an interesting, I'd love to see the connection between a colonoscopy that was done correctly and a heart attack right after that. Did he have a heart attack on the table?
1: That's what they're saying.
0: I don't care what they're saying, and they're going to make all kinds of things. Your allegation, where in terms of where was he that you know when he had his heart attack?
1: What we know is that he was on the table.
0: Okay. All right. Right. So your question is what, Jackie?
1: Should we get a wrongful death suit on this?
0: Of course. Don't you have a lawyer?
1: Okay. We had a lawyer, and he was having trouble getting information.
0: But you said you got the information.
1: He did. But
0: okay, so you're done. Did. You're done with that. You can't sue them for not being cooperative when you got the information, Jackie.
1: Okay.
0: So that's not part of your lawsuit. They're just being asses about it, which every defendant is. They never cooperate, especially hospitals. So what is your lawyer saying, Jackie, about this? What's the allegation? What caused the heart attack?
1: He hasn't said that. He's just said that.
0: Oh, then you got to get another lawyer. Oh, you've got to get another lawyer. You definitely need another lawyer. Your lawyer is doing you no favors whatsoever. By the way, I truly believe that, well, maybe I don't know enough about the case, but arguing that he had a heart attack after a colonoscopy is the same as you walking into a Carl's Jr. and keeling over and having a heart attack and then arguing, if I wasn't at Carl's, I would not have had a heart attack and died. I think that's where she's going with this one. Benny. Hello, Benny. Welcome.
2: Hello. Bill, hi.
0: Yes.
2: The question we have is we have a bar, restaurant, venue in a city. There's a stipulated judgment that was entered earlier regarding a conditional use permit.

0: rejected because of duress, and they made all kinds of arguments. I mean, what is the difference? I mean, are you in terms of dancing and not dancing? What kind of, Benny, let me put it this way. What kind of entertainment are, and are there poles involved on the stage?
1: Non-obscene dancing, just entertainment.
0: Oh, that's a shame. That really is, because the other story would have been much better. Why do they not let you have live entertainment there?
1: It's predicated upon the clientele, the ethnicity of the clientele.
0: If that's the case, Benny, now we're getting really into discrimination. I mean, racial discrimination. I mean, come on. They said because of the racial makeup of the clientele, we want you not to have entertainment.
1: Well, it's couched within the version of the excessive calls for police.
0: Okay, so what? Okay, well, that's one thing. So, what's the ethnicity of your clientele?
1: It went from what it was previously to an African American clientele. It scares a lot of people.
0: Okay, it has become African American, and they're arguing excessive 911 calls. I would argue that that's a little bit of discrimination. Now, if they come up and they say, "Here it is." But they have to connect the dots. Why would it be the entertainment causes the excessive phone calls? How do they connect that one, Benny?
1: Good question.
0: Yeah, and that's why why you get a lawyer. Like right now, what's the difference in income between entertainment, non-entertainment, in your bar?
1: You're talking between success and failure. Hundreds of thousands of dollars. A liquor license is worth nothing.
0: Okay, Benny, you absolutely get hold of a lawyer on this. You have to. You have no choice. And you've got to get going on this immediately. I mean, there's no issue, and I don't know why you would stipulate. I'll be willing to destroy my business. This is Handle on the Law.
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2: 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My name is McGraw Millhaven. 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
0: Dennis, hello, Dennis, welcome.
5: How are you doing?
0: Yes, sir.
5: I'm going to talk to you about being in a rest home, a nursing home. I'm sorry, my voice just fell out. The problem is that they're not doing what they're supposed to do. And wow, I'm sorry. I could talk real clear a minute ago.
0: Don't worry about it. Don't worry about it. I can hear you. I can understand you. All right, so they're not doing what they're supposed to do. What are they supposed to do, Dennis, that they're not doing?
5: Well, they were supposed to give me physical exercise.
0: Okay.
5: They were supposed to give me breathing exercise.
0: Fair enough. And they're not doing any of that, right?
5: Right.
0: Okay. The fact that they should be doing that, are those part of the terms of the nursing home?
5: I guess so. They call myself a rehab, and I'm here to be rehabbed.
0: Oh, okay. Who sent you there to be rehabbed?
5: The hospital.
0: Okay. And, all right. All right, so what's your question, Dennis?
5: Well, actually, it's more of a statement than a question, because I already know there's a variety of places you're supposed to be able to contact. The problem is that none of them function. I could keep you on the phone for 2 hours.
0: Yeah, I know. It's tough. You know, it's not a question of functioning. It's literally a question of not having enough staff, changing their business model. I mean, it goes crazy on and on. How long are you supposed to be in rehab, Dennis? When do you get out?
5: Well, it's sort of they're going to evict me because I'm refusing to turn over my Social Security.
0: No, all right. Then they evict you. All right. Now what?
5: Well, since when I came here, I was walking, talking, and had vision. Now I'm in a wheelchair with a hose in my nose, and I'm totally
0: okay,
5: blind.
0: Okay, so are you alleging that it's the rehab center that's causing this?
5: Yes.
0: You walked in, you were in pretty good shape, and now you're in a wheelchair, and you're breathing on some kind of breathing device. Why did you go into rehab anyway if you were in pretty good shape?
5: Sort of a long story, but they said it was because of legal issues.
0: No, you don't go into rehab because of legal issues. You go into rehab because you need rehab. So you were in the hospital for, what were you in the hospital for that you were sent to rehab?
5: I was in the hospital because I had shortness of breath.
0: Okay, and then they sent you to rehab.
5: They told me they couldn't release me because I didn't have an address. They had to send me here.
0: Who couldn't release you? The hospital?
5: Yeah.
0: Okay, and so they sent you to rehab. Why didn't you give them your Social Security number, Dennis?
5: They had everything. They had my
0: Why didn't you give it to them again, then? If they had everything and they ask you for your social and you already know they have it, why wouldn't you repeat it?
5: Okay, I'm not making myself clear. They had
0: obviously
5: all the information.
0: They had all the information, and then you said, but you wouldn't give them your Social Security number. It's one of the two. Either they have all the information, or you wouldn't.

0: give them their Social Security number and they wanted it. Which one of the two?
1: Neither. And they're asking me to sign over the rights to my Social Security. They've got all the numbers. They want me to sign over the rights. I'm already on Blue Shield.
0: You don't. Not your Social Security, Brian. That makes no sense. That makes no sense. Social Security. Now, if you're on Medi-Cal, I think they have the right to do. They can take a lot of assets, but there's no rehab center that I know of. So get yourself out of there, Brian. Just get out. Do you have any families and friends that can pick you up?
1: If I had any, I wouldn't be here in the first place.
0: Okay, so you have no one. I would call the county. Call the county, and you ask for the health department, or you ask for, I don't even know who to ask for.
1: Bill, that's what I'm telling you. I've asked and talked to all of them now.
0: Then I don't know what to tell you. So what do you, Dennis, if you've called everybody, if you've done everything, I don't know what I can give to you, Dennis. Because every time I come up with a suggestion, you say, I've done that. And that's possible. I understand that. And, boy, you talk about bad luck.
1: That's the point, Bill. That's the point I'm trying to make. It's not directed at me as bad luck. It's everybody in these places. It is predominantly that they put these places up, and most of the people in this place are hospice.
0: Okay, okay, now what? Okay, assuming that they are... and it's horrible. And most of the, I would like the name of some of these places, except without getting sued. You can't say most of these places and they put them up and most are hospices. By the way, rehab centers are generally not hospices. It's two different things. So, I don't know where you're going with that. Patrick. Hi, Patrick. Welcome.
2: Yes, sir. Quick question. We're in Florida. My daughter got a judgment from small claims court for, I believe, $9,000, and it's against a smaller business. They have about three or four locations, and I just wanted to know what we can do now that we have. She's waiting for the final paperwork.
0: Where's the business? When you say they have three or four locations, where are those locations, Patrick?
2: Just in Florida.
0: Just in Florida. Okay. And I'm assuming they have assets, they have money, there's enough money there to pay your daughter off, right?
2: Right.
0: Okay.
2: Right.
0: Okay. So here, let me give you some bottom line stuff. Number one, with a judgment against them, they may just turn around and pay you or pay her. If we're talking about a company, a large company that is actually legitimate and they're looking at a judgment, okay, we'll write a check. We thought we were right. We fought it. Court said no. Here you go. You know, for example, if someone sues me and I disagree, right, and the court turns around and says, Bill, you're wrong. We're going to go for the plaintiff. One of the things in California is you can ask for another trial, a trial de novo, and you do it all over again. But let's say I believe I've done nothing wrong, and I do the next trial. I go ahead and do my trial de novo, quote, new trial, and I lose that.
2: Right.
0: Well, and a judgment is going to go against me. I'm going to pay it. The last thing I want is an unpaid judgment on my record. Because keep in mind, unpaid judgments are part of credit history. So if you have someone that is going to do business with this company and they're looking at unpaid judgments, the company that doesn't pay, that tells you something about doing business with these guys. You know, you better get your money up front. How big is the company?
2: Okay.
0: How big is the company, Patrick?
2: It's a cleaning business. And they have, like I said, three or four locations.
0: All right. Well, and I'd rather have it be a really large company. And, by the way, cleaning, I'm surprised that, you're talking about cleaning or like not dry cleaners, but a cleaning company.
2: No, like cleaning houses.
0: Okay. And how do you happen to know how much volume they do? If you had to guess, is it millions of dollars? Is it a small company?
2: No, it's not that much. My daughter said, I think she said they were doing about $200,000, $300,000 from one location.
0: Okay, so it's pretty good size. The first thing you do is you get the judgment in your hands, you send it to them and say you've got 30 days to pay it. Otherwise, I'm going to go after you. And then
2: you go after his bank account?
0: Oh, you go after everything. Now, is it against him individually or is it against the business?
2: No, it's against his business, business.
0: Okay, against the business. So you get to do some, unfortunately, you got to do some research and find out where they bank. You can find out anything.

0: about anybody today with the internet and doing some searching.
1: Right.
0: So let's say she's willing to spend time and doing searching, and you get a bank and a bank account number, the sheriff will just grab that money. Boom, done. And they can't do anything about it. The other possibility is that you hire a collection agency, and they're the ones that do it for you. And they'll take a third of the money. So she ends up with a $9,000 judgment. She ends up with $6,000. She has that choice, too.
2: Excellent.
0: And it's going to have to be in Florida, Patrick. There's no way around that.
3: Okay, let me talk to you about privacy. That you need some help with also, because you have no privacy. I mean, zero, especially online. You think your life is private? Everything about you is online. 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
8: Hurricane Lala bears down on Hawaii. I'm Carmen Roberts, Fox News. The storm, which strengthened into a hurricane with 75-mile-an-hour winds a few hours ago, may slam the Big Island with torrential rain.
9: We've prepared very thoroughly this week across all sectors.
8: Honolulu Mayor Rick Belangiardi says that people have been stocking up, boarding up, and filling up ahead of the storm. Fox's Katie Byrne is there with more.
10: The Big Island set to see the first and the strongest impacts from Lala. In parts of the state, we could see more than 2 feet of rain. We could see mudslides, flooding, and waves reaching 20 feet as well. So people spent most of yesterday getting ready. You could see long lines at gas stations and stores. As families stocked up ahead of the possible power outages we could be seeing across Honolulu, businesses are putting sandbags in place, bracing for flooding. Hawaii Governor Josh Green has declared a state of emergency here. There's at least 180 service members with the Hawaii National Guard standing by to deploy if needed.
8: And Lala is about 50 miles south of South Point, Hawaii now. At least 5 people are dead after days of heavy rain caused historic flooding across Indiana. And Indianapolis Mayor Joe Hogsett is urging people near the White River to evacuate.
11: I could not have imagined that we would ever see this flooding at a 30-year level, let alone beyond.
8: More than 90 people, 45 pets, were rescued today.

0: as that river rose. New York City police arrest and charge a man with hate crimes after allegedly disrupting a Shabbat service in Manhattan's Central Synagogue last night and striking two people while being hustled outside. Police Commissioner Jessica Tisch said in a statement that 46-year-old Larry Montez of the Bronx struck a member of the congregation, damaged the property, and then spit at and headbutted a member of the security team. 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
0: Democrats rewrite the opening chapter of the 2028 presidential race, moving South Carolina to the front of the pack and leaving Iowa behind. The new calendar puts South Carolina first on January 22nd, followed by Nevada on February 1st, with New Hampshire, New Mexico, Michigan, and Virginia to follow. DNC Chair Ken Martin.
4: The largest and most diverse Rules and Bylaws Committee, not by accident, but as a result, produced an historic and most diverse calendar in our party's history. I'm so proud of that.
0: And that shakeup bumps Iowa from the top spot and puts the spotlight on states with large Black and Latino populations and strong union membership. Republicans are expected to keep Iowa first. In Michigan, five people and the suspected gunman are dead after a series of shootings yesterday in the Lower Peninsula. Police say they found the suspect, Chad Hickman, dead in a wooded area. After decades of forgotten passwords, password resets, and trying to remember which exclamation point you used, the password may finally be on its way out.
5: They're called passkeys, and many of us are already using them, signing into websites and apps with a face scan, fingerprint, or the PIN on our phone or computer instead of typing a password. And if you're signing into another device, say a hotel TV, a supported device can display a QR code. 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And because there's no password to type, there's no password for a scammer to steal or trick you into giving away. And passkeys are already going mainstream, with Apple, Google, and Microsoft all supporting them. So after years of being told to create better passwords, the better answer may be no password at all. Matt Murphy, Fox News.
0: And I'm Carmen Roberts, and this is Fox News.
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0: This is Handle on the Law, marginal legal advice where I, Bill Handle, tell you, insert name here, you have absolutely no case. 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And the rules are always the same when people call in. And that is those people who are unintelligible, always there at the top of the list. Any major, major handicap, like no arms, no legs, and I don't know how you dial the phone, that works, although you have Siri now, so that helps. Also, if you're not real bright and you're in a facility and you were unintelligible simultaneously, always good, too. Linda. Hello, Linda. Welcome.
2: Hi.
0: Yes, ma'am.
2: Question. My son had a rash on his leg. He went to a dermatologist to get a biopsy done. A week later, we took the bandage off and looked at the biopsy, which was so deep we couldn't even believe it. And also, it looked infected. Went back into the doctor. He looked at it and said, yes, this is infected. And he offered to give him an antibiotic, and my son said, I can't take that antibiotic, it makes me too sick. And he gave him an ointment and sent him on his way. Long story short, he ended up in a hospital two different times with infection of this site. His general doctor looked at the site and said he was shocked how deep the guy did the biopsy. He goes, this is ridiculous. So do we have any kind of case?
0: Okay, well, let me ask, what happened with your son? So he the doctor didn't give him the antibiotic and didn't give him another antibiotic. So that's a problem there for the doctor. The other issue is the biopsy went way deeper than it should have gotten. And he, how long was your son in the hospital?
2: Maybe 3 or 4 days.
0: Okay, well,
2: and
0: he also said,
2: made a smart-ass remark to my son, saying, what do you mean you can't take the antibiotic?
0: Yeah, that doesn't matter. Yeah, that doesn't
2: okay.
0: That doesn't matter. Smart-ass remarks are not malpractice. So here is the entire issue. You've got another doctor who says, yeah, it went too deep. You have a testimony somewhere that your son asked for an antibiotic and is allergic to the antibiotic that was prescribed, and the doctor did not order a different family of antibiotics, and they're out there. So I don't quite understand that. So based on what you said, sure sounds like malpractice to me. So what are the damages? Two infections now cleared up. Biopsy that went too deep? Okay, it did. What kind of permanent damage did it cause, other than it went too deep and the guy malpracticed? Then you got 3 or 4 days in the hospital as a result of all this. And the doctor is going to argue you would have gotten the infection anyway. That is a little bit flaky for him, because if it happened at the site and he went too deep. The problem is the damages are not big enough, Linda. A lawyer is not going to take that. Yeah, you have a malpractice case, but a lawyer is simply not going to take it, because your case is or his case is not worth enough money. That's the good news, by the way. I'll tell you, it would be worth enough money. He lost his leg. That's money. Now we're talking a lot of money. So, yep, sounds like malpractice. You can talk to a malpractice attorney. I think the big issue is the 3-4 days in the hospital and how long this went on. So certainly talk to a malpractice.
2: It is
0: what?
2: 2 months into it. He's had this for 2 months now, and it's still not healed.
0: Yeah, that doesn't matter. I mean, it's just a slow heal. Does not really. How does he not walk? Is he in constant pain? Is he looking at a full time or a lifetime prognosis? The bigger the damage is.
2: He's in pain, but yeah.

0: Yeah, okay.
1: You got to find out. But that doesn't mean you don't talk to a malpractice attorney, because the 3 or 4 days in the hospital, I don't know what that's worth. And it could be worth a chunk of money.
2: Let me see.
1: Tom. Hello, Tom.
3: Hi, how are you doing?
1: Yes, sir. What can I do for you?
3: I have a question for you. My daughter passed away several years ago at age 43 years old.
1: Oh, that's way too young.
3: And she had a registered legal domestic partner. The two of them had been together at that time maybe 6 or 7 years, but they separated and they screwed around and didn't get the the paperwork done, but they finally got the, divorce decree from the court, and the date on it was set that their marriage would end on a certain date, and unfortunately she passed away due to more or less natural causes about 11 days before that date came on the on the official paperwork.
1: Okay.
3: And so what I'm wondering is, do I also paid for to buy a cemetery plot or one for the undertaker and all that stuff and all of her final final bills. She was in bankruptcy at the time.
1: Okay.
3: And the only thing is, her mother was named in the life insurance policy, and her mother received that money. But there's money kind of floating around in other accounts, various stuff, mostly related to her work. And I was wondering what I have
1: to do. Yeah, no, it's a good question. Tom, how much money is are we talking about here?
3: Probably about, $10,000 maximum.
1: Okay. Yeah, and where I'm a little confused is domestic partnership, which is a legal document or a legal relationship, and you file for that. It is a legal concept. And then I don't understand how you divorce someone that you're not married, but I'm, for the purposes of this conversation, it was supposed to end at a certain date, and it didn't. And so the fact that they're separated doesn't really mean much, other than spousal support and that sort of thing. The fact is, if she ends up dying 11 days before, let's say they were married, which is equivalent, and ends up dying 11 days before a divorce decree is entered into, she's married. And her partner gets it.
3: Okay.
1: Yeah.
3: So there's no...
1: No, there really isn't. Nope. The partner gets it. And because there's still a marriage there. Still a marriage. You know, there are people, for example, there are pension plans out there that are such that the only person that's allowed to be a beneficiary under the pension plan if you die is a spouse. That's just the way it's laid out. So let's say someone gets married. A month later, they decide to separate. And then you connect with someone. You live together for 25 years. Pension goes to the spouse. I just saw one of those, by the way. This is Handle on the Law.
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0: KQEN.
1: And you get to hire a family law attorney to deal with this. That means she has to hire a family law attorney. And if she doesn't, there's no chance of her prevailing. But it's you're going to get access to the kid anyway once the court makes that determination. And there'll be some kind of mediation. And the mediator will either be probably assigned by the court, will ask you and the mother of your child, how are you going to do this? We have to make sure that Bert gets the kid, you know, during the week. Well, so actually, you won't get the kid during the week because the kid's in school with, you know, where she is, and they're not going to yank her out of school. So you're going to get the kid on weekends. I'm just telling you the way it's probably going to go. You're going to get the kid on weekends and holidays. You will have the child.
2: So, Bill, I live in Arizona, and the kid lives in Los Angeles.
1: Yeah, well, then you figure that out. Yeah, that happens all the time. Happens all the time. Does the mother of the child have any money at all?
2: She's making $160,000 a year.
1: Okay,
2: Bill, I can guarantee you that child is not being taken care of whatsoever.
1: Well, that is another issue.
2: I have a lot
1: that,
2: of things.
1: Okay, yes, that is so, another okay. That is another issue as to the child being in an unsafe home, that the kid's not being taken care of. But that is really difficult. Yeah, but that is difficult to prove. What is she doing that makes it unsafe for your kid? What is she doing?
2: Bill, my child, there was a time I went to visit my child. I looked at her hair. She had lice in her hair.
1: Okay.
2: I have never been washed for about 3 years.
1: That's not enough.
2: The court, all she has to say is,
1: okay, well, you put it all together. Then what you do is you hire that lawyer in California, and you take her to court and ask for complete custody of the kid. Not easy to get, by the way. Not easy. The kid has lice. So mom goes, okay, I took care of the lice. Right now, look at the kid. Does she have lice? No.
2: Bill, I took care of the lice. I took the kid and took her to a place where she went and had her hair washed and braided and all that.
1: I'm telling you, listen to me. You're arguing the case to me. You're going to have to argue the case in front of a judge. And what I'm saying, it's a very high bar. To take a child away from a parent, much like it's a very high bar to say that you can't see the kid or you can't see your child on weekends or on the days of vacation during the summer, weeks during the summer. So you're going to get the child. She can't stop you. You can't stop her unless there is something really seriously wrong where she had lice. All right. And I took care of it. Fair enough. The child needed some dental work, and I took care of it. It's not enough.
2: There's so much. It's just that I don't want to.
1: All right, then you talk to a family law attorney. It's not complicated. You talk to a family law attorney, and that starts the works going. You're making an argument to me. I don't make that decision ever. Lorraine?
3: Yes.
1: Yes, ma'am.
3: Okay. I live in an apartment building in Marina Del Rey. It's a building that you have to be 62 years old and up. I broke my ankle in four places. Physical therapy, homes, nursing has said that I need some grab bars in the shower and the grab bar around the toilet. And my management here has been procrastinating. I called about it, told them the situation, and work order. Oh, we'll put in a work order. We'll put in a work order. I kept calling. Nothing.
1: Okay,
3: and then they asked me for a doctor's note that I need grab bars.
1: Okay.
3: So I called the surgeon's office. They wrote their very first note for management in an apartment building. This is the first time they've ever been asked. I got it. Gave it to them. They didn't do anything. And then I had to sign for it, went over and signed for it that I gave it to them.
1: All right, I got it. They made it difficult. All right, and they're still not putting it in, right, after made you jump through all these hoops?
3: No, now the last thing they said is they're sending it to their main corporate office to get an okay
0: all right.
3: from whom
0: so what,
3: I don't know.

0: Yeah, Lorraine, what's your question?
1: Question is, are they supposed to be doing that in a senior building or not?
0: Yeah, I don't know.
1: And if not, if I call someone in and have them put it up, will I be sued for damaging their wall?
0: No. You will not be sued for damaging. That you don't worry about. The only issue is when you move, they may remove the bars and repair the damage, quote, damage of whatever the installation is. Or you just leave it there and they're okay with it. That you don't worry about until you move out. And if you die there, then you don't worry about it at all because you're kind of dead at that point. The issue is, I don't know whether they are mandated.
1: The other question is, Bill, question. Other people in this building have gotten them.
0: Okay. So how long have they? So what you have is you have a delay. All right. So now they haven't put in.
1: Yes.
0: Okay, I understand. Lorraine, I understand that they obviously.
1: I know you do understand.
0: Okay, so here is the issue. Is first of all, everything should be in writing because they're going to deny anything regarding phone calls. You do not want phone calls. You want to put it all in writing, submit everything, and say, I've asked you over and over again. And you let them know, if I am hurt, you guys have bought the store. That's what you do. And unfortunately, there's nothing legal until you get hurt because there was no bar there. And then that's a whole argument unto itself.
1: My head open first and
0: yeah,
1: slip in the shower.
0: Yeah, pretty much.
1: Okay.
0: Yeah, pretty much.
1: I understand that.
0: Yeah, and then.
1: Yeah, that's a good law.
0: And then you let them know that's the case. You let them know. That's what I would do. Also, I would interrupt them just as much as you do on a constant basis.
2: If you think you have privacy, you're dreaming because all of your information is out there on the internet. Your home address, where you work, where you bank, what you buy, where you buy it, court records, accident history, DMV information, credit score. I mean, I could go on for an hour on that one. It's all out there, very easy to get. And it gets even worse than that because all that information that's out there and easy to get is collected by hundreds of data brokers. And then they sell it to anyone who wants to buy it. I can buy your information, and it's not expensive. And there goes your privacy. And if I'm a bad guy, you're looking at some issues. 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
3: 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Your phone rings. The caller says he's an FCC commissioner. 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And you can make it all go away right now if you pay the fine. Some of them even threaten you. Now stop and think. There are only three FCC commissioners in the entire country. Appointed by the president, two seats are sitting empty. So why would one of the three be calling you about your cell phone bill? Americans lost $3.5 billion to imposter scams last year. This one is the easiest to beat. Hang up. It's the one call you're allowed to drop. 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
3: Daria Aldinger, hurricane warnings are up for Hawaii as Lala moves in. National Hurricane Center Director Michael Brennan says residents should prepare for worsening conditions.
4: We're already seeing those, you know, hurricane force wind gusts occurring in portions of the Big Island. The very heavy rainfall is already happening. We're starting to see some flooding. That's the main message, is the impacts are on us and people need to be in their safe place.
3: Officials warning there could be life-threatening flooding with this storm. The Democratic Party shaking up its 2028 primary calendar, with the first votes being cast in South Carolina, followed by Nevada, and then the former first in the nation state, New Hampshire.
5: They represent our party and our values. These six states will begin our roadmap back to the White House.
3: Chairman Ken Martin at today's meeting in Austin. 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
7: Welcome back. Handle on the Law. Bill Handel here. Marginal legal advice. Vicki. Hi, Vicki. Welcome.
8: Hello. If I sound nervous, I am.
7: Don't worry about it, please. Come on.
8: Okay,
7: there's only
8: okay.
7: You know, hundreds of thousands or millions of people waiting for you to screw up. So that's quite a
8: And I don't verbalize that well either, but anyway, I'm gonna do my best.
7: All right, so far so good.
8: Okay, my husband and I have had a long-term care insurance that we've been paying on for years, and finally we got to use it. Not really use it, but the way the policy works is you pay out of pocket for 100 days. And then after that, the insurance company kicks in and they pay you $275 a day for your home care or whatever kind of service you're using, whether it's rehab or assisted living or whatever. So anyway, we had an accident and we started using a home care service that was certified for the state.
7: Okay, so wait a second. When the accident happened, it was while the home care service was providing services. You were past that 100-day period.
8: No. So we used the service for 33 days, so which meant we had 67 days to go before the insurance kicks in. And we started using another agency, and they said they were accredited by the state because that's very important. And they were here for a total of 111 days. And I kept asking them if they were certified or accredited. Oh, yeah, we are. And they just kept putting me off. And I was too stupid to really look into it myself, which I should have done. Our insurance company called and said they were not credited. So all those days that they were here, 111 days, we would not be reimbursed.
7: Ooh, all right. So how much did that end up costing you, Vicki?
8: Probably around $30,000.
7: Okay.
8: Out of pocket.

0: pocket.
1: Okay. But, well, wait a second. What does that mean, out of pocket? If they're saying they were accredited, the state paid for them, correct, for the first 100 days?
0: No, the state does not pay anything.
1: Okay, so but the insurance company, hang on a minute, hold on. Did the insurance company pay for the 100 days?
0: No.
1: Who paid for it?
0: We did.
1: Or the whole 100 days?
0: Yes.
1: All of it? Okay.
0: Well, except for the first 33 days that we had an accredited state accredited agency.
1: Okay.
0: And then we only had 67 days to go before the insurance company would start paying.
1: All right. So what is your question? I sort of got it.
0: My question is, the insurance company called me and said that the agency that we were using were not accredited. So therefore, none of those days that they worked for us, 111 days, would not go towards our 100-day thing. So my question is, they gave me a statement which totals around $4,200.
1: Okay, you're talking about the home care service provider gave you a statement.
0: The non-accredited home care service.
1: Got it. What's your question, Vicki?
0: Okay, I don't know if I should pay this or not. I'm really
1: absolutely not.
0: About it.
1: Oh no, Vicki, you don't pay it. No, you don't pay it because the law says they have to be accredited. So what they did is basically defraud you. And beyond that, what I would do is consider them for all of the money that you paid out of pocket because they violated the law. Now, the fact that you were an idiot, that's true.
0: Yeah.
1: You were an idiot. However, you didn't violate the law. What you did is you're guilty of being an idiot. They are guilty of fraud. And, and I think you have a lawsuit against them for the entire amount of money because if they have to be accredited and they said they're accredited there and otherwise they wouldn't get the money, I'd go for it. So, certainly don't pay them. Certainly not.
0: It came down to it. One night we had this conversation and they said, well, yeah, we're licensed. You know, we get a license for every city that we work in. And I said, well, that's not what you need.
1: They're going to argue with you about the law. If you know that they have to be accredited and they're not, where are they going to go with that? Where are they going to go? If the law says, if the rules are you have to be accredited and you're not accredited, now where do you go with that?
0: Okay.
1: There's no place they can go. So sue them. And certainly don't pay that bill. I wouldn't. John, hello, John. Welcome.
2: Hi, Bill. Hey, I got a couple judgments against me approximately 12 years ago. One of them I never got served on, so I never went to trial on that one. The other one was through my house. Now, I went back to the county to see if they reaffirmed them. And the one that was with my house, he did not. He just let it drop.
1: So, hang on a minute. So, the lawsuit is over, at the end of 10 years or
2: yes.
1: A lawsuit because the judgment ends at the end of 10 years. They got a judgment on you.
2: Yes.
1: Okay. They got a judgment. And then that goes for 10 years. And then at the end of 10 years, if they don't reaffirm it, there's no judgment. It disappears.
2: Okay. So one of them, the guy I went to trial with, he never reaffirmed it. So it's dropped.
1: Okay.
2: But apparently a credit card company sued me as well at the same time. Now, they never served me, so I never went to court.
1: You can say they never served you, but they said
2: they
1: did.
2: My signature
1: there was a judgment. Someone came in with a proof of service.
2: Yes, it was a judgment.
1: Okay. John, someone came in with a proof of judgment to the court.
2: Okay. I kind of knew about it.
1: Hang on a minute. Hold on. There is a document on file in that case in which it says you have been served.
2: Well, it's fraud, fraudulent.
1: Okay, I get it. That's possible. That's possible. How do you prove it?
2: Well, how do they prove it?
1: They don't have to because they've already proved it. They have a document that says you've been served.
2: Okay. Do they have to come up with that document if I was to ask for it?
1: Yeah, probably. Yeah.
2: They served me through the mail, certified mail, and I just was never around to sign for it, and I never went to the post office.
1: If they serve you through the mail, that's not service.
2: That's what I agree.
1: Okay.
2: Unless you got my signature that I received.
1: In the file.

0: Bonnie could very well be fraudulent. I mean, you just don't ever know. Plenty of fraud happens
1: in
0: that court.
1: Is that an avenue I should pursue?
0: Yeah, I would, if you can prove that. How do you prove that?
1: My main question.
0: You look at the date and you show I wasn't even in town.
1: Uh-huh. Well, like I say, they did it through certified mail.
0: No, if they did it. Hold on. Look at the document. I keep on telling you. What they wouldn't even put down that they did it by certified mail because that's not service.
1: Okay.
0: Service is handing a lawsuit to you in your grubby hands. That is service.
1: Okay. The reason I really called is, can I go bankrupt on this now and just
0: walk away? Yeah, you can go bankrupt on anything, of course.
1: Now, I'm making a little more money now than I used to 10 years ago. I should have done this 10 years ago, but
0: it doesn't matter. It doesn't matter.
1: Now, how much money doesn't matter? Like, say I'm making 70 grand now.
0: It depends on how much money you're making, what your assets are, and how big the debt is. How much do you owe?
1: The debt has grown to, I think the debt has grown to now over 100,000.
0: Okay, $100,000. How much do you earn, John?
1: I probably earn about $60,000 a year.
0: Yeah, you can go bankrupt. You can go bankrupt on it.
1: Cool.
0: Yeah, right, talk to a bankruptcy attorney. That's the easiest way to go. This is Handle on the Law.
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3: This is Handle on the Law, marginal legal advice. Albert! Hello, Albert.
4: Yeah. Yes.
3: Go ahead. Yes.
4: Hello?
3: Yes, I'm here.
4: Yeah. My question relates to personal injury case. After my case was settled, finally, the chiropractor got too much of my proceeds, got half of my net settlement proceed amount. Okay. And at first, the attorney was giving me give me the option to send the chiropractor the check, but I didn't take advantage of that.
3: Well, and, send the chiropractor the check. The check for how much was it? And I don't understand why the attorney didn't pay the chiropractor out of the proceeds. He said you can pay him.
4: Yeah, because he was asking for too much money.
3: Okay, all right. So he said you negotiate with a chiropractor. All right. The attorney didn't do his job, or you didn't let the attorney do his job. Okay, so you're now being billed by the chiropractor, and you're supposed to pay, which effectively is half of the proceeds.
4: It was paid out of the proceeds by the attorney.
3: Okay, how do you know it's too much?
4: Half of my proceeds.
3: It doesn't matter. How much was the bill? How much did he bill you for the sessions?
4: He billed for $39,000 at first.
3: How many sessions did he do?
4: How many sessions?
3: Yeah.
4: About a year.
3: About a year.
4: Remember.
3: And what was it? How many days a week?
4: Twice.
3: Twice a week. So 100 sessions, basically, if you're going twice a week for a year. 100 sessions, and it was $39,000?
4: Yeah, that's what he wanted initially.
3: Yeah, no, I understand. So that's $390 per session. Yeah, it seems high, but doesn't seem crazy. So you wanted $39,000. How much did the lawyer end up paying him?
4: $7,200.
3: And you think $7,200 is too much?
4: Yes, because if
3: Brian, doesn't work that way. Brian, it doesn't work that way. The attorney gets a percentage. The medical provider just gets what the medical provider charges. And it could be three quarters of the amount you get. So you can't think of percentage. And you can think all you want, well, it's half of what I got. Okay, so what? Those are the medical bills. Let me ask you a question. Let's say there's a $250,000, you get in a car accident, that's $255,000. That's my insurance, is $255,000. So I end up getting in a car accident and I wipe you out. I mean, you have surgery after surgery and you end up with $500,000 worth of medical bills. Well, that eats up the entire amount of money that's paid on the insurance company. What do you say? Oh, no, I don't want Bill to have that much money. It's too much of my money. It's all of the money. Okay, who cares? That's how much the medical costs. So you're out of luck. You have no case. Everybody thinks in terms of percentages. And if the lawyer got him down to $7,200, wow, that is that's almost no money. And on top of that, that means that he probably had whoever

0: was in the car accident, assuming it's a car accident. I had minimum insurance, $15,000 per occurrence, $30,000 aggregate. And so he probably got $15,000 settlement, and the insurance company wrote out the entire amount. And the chiropractor went from this exorbitant, huge amount of money down to $7,200 for a year, which is nothing. So he's pissed off. Fine. Oh, by the way, the minimum insurance, I want to point this out, $15,300. You can't fix a bumper today for $15,000. And that hasn't changed in 50 years. You would think that you'd have a lot more to play with. It would cost a lot more. Nope. Marty. Hello, Marty.
1: Hi. Hey, I'm looking for your thoughts on recourse I might have against a very well-known sandwich shop that had not been honoring their online discounts. Here's the background. This shop happened to be in a remote location this time. I'd ordered online for a discount, and when I went to close that order, they said, oh, we don't participate on that,
0: okay,
1: that discount.
0: So, all right. Did the promotion say participating locations?
1: It did. However, right, after about three or four transactions, I talked to the manager of that store, and they said, oh, no, we are participating in
0: all
1: that.
0: Right. So they say you are, and the document says it's only a participating locations. Okay. So the manager says that they participate. All right. So what happened?
1: So they said, the manager of the store said, you got to get online. We can't handle that there. So I did that. The online operations manager, I guess, got back and said, hey, sorry, but we can't issue refunds for multiple transactions.
0: Okay, I don't understand. Please. Issue refunds for what? Did you buy the sandwich?
1: I bought the sandwich, so
0: okay.
1: I got back later to say, hey,
0: you said the manager said that we honor that. The manager's going to lie about that, by the way. He's going to say, I never said that. So you are, at this point, you bought a sandwich. They didn't honor the discount. And on top of that, how much were you screwed out of money-wise? How much would you have saved had they honored the discount?
1: $50.
0: There's your lawsuit against $50 of sandwiches.
1: Yeah, it was over about four different transactions over the course
0: of the month. The second that they didn't honor it, why didn't you do something about it? Why did you wait for four purchases?
1: Because each time I went in, the employee that was there said, hey, yeah, we're in a small town, and we can't afford to do those promotions. It was only that fourth visit that the manager was there.
0: Okay, and he said that we do honor it, which, again, he's not going to say we did. So let me ask you this question. You were overcharged by, what, $12 per purchase. So what is it that you purchased, a sandwich?
1: Correct.
0: Okay, so how much was the sandwich?
1: $12.
0: And they basically charged you $24 for the sandwich, right?
1: Correct, because it was buy one, get one free.
0: Oh, hold on a minute. Okay, so you ended up paying, you had to pay $24 for the sandwich, for the two sandwiches, right?
1: Correct.
0: Okay, but if they don't honor it, if the store clerk says, no, we don't honor this, why would you buy two sandwiches?
1: Because it was an online order, so I had to order it online. And
0: ah, okay, got it. All right, that's fair. I think you can take it to court for $50. I also think the manager is going to lie and say, no, I never said that. And I think that the employee is going to say, yeah, we told them that we don't honor it. I think there's a defense that they have or may not have. I think it's worth it for $50 to spend the day in trial and probably and a good chance you lose. Why the hell not? You know, if you got nothing else to do and you enjoy going to small claims, God bless you. So, now, you may want to find out that there's a small there's a class action suit out there. And what we'll do in the settlement is you will probably get, if it settles and there's enough people out there and a law firm takes it, my guess is you will probably get a coupon for four sandwiches at best, maybe two sandwiches.

0: Okay.
1: All right. So there it is. Okay. At some point, you just, you know, get a life. Does that make fair? Is that fair?
2: Okay. Before we bail, a little bit about your privacy online. What privacy online? 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
8: Lala sets her sights on Hawaii. I'm Daria Albinger, Fox News. Hawaii bracing for Hurricane Lala, the Category 1 storm moving in and could impact the Big Island first. Here's Fox Weather's Katie Byrne in Honolulu.
9: Lala is officially a hurricane, which means its sustained winds are at least 75 miles per hour. All eyes are on the Big Island, which is set to see the first and the strongest impacts from Lala. In parts of the state, we could see more than 2 feet of rain. We could see mudslides, flooding, and waves reaching 20 feet as well. People spent most of yesterday getting ready. You could see long lines at gas stations and stores as families stocked up ahead of the possible power outages we could be seeing. Across Honolulu, businesses are putting sandbags in place, bracing for flooding. Hawaii Governor Josh Green has declared a state of emergency here. There's at least 180 service members with the Hawaii National Guard standing by to deploy if needed.
8: In Indiana, at least 5 deaths are now blamed on days of heavy rain and the flooding that it's caused. More than 90 people and their pets were rescued today as floodwaters rose along the White River in Indianapolis. The city's mayor has been urging residents along the river to evacuate. Governor Mike Braun warning people to stay away from floodwaters and to allow first responders to do their jobs. It's called the Power to the People Act. A state senator from Tennessee says it'll give local governments more say over where data centers will be built. Democrat Heidi Campbell tells Fox News why the bill is needed now.
10: Data centers are coming no matter what. We know that. But there's a right way to build them and there's a wrong way to build them. And so the question is, who gets to decide how they're built?
8: Police have arrested a 19-year-old in connection with a mass shooting at Virginia State University early today. It left 5 people wounded. One is in critical condition. 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

0: everyone. 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
3: Well, giving a speech Friday, President Trump suggested that the Strait of Hormuz could become a U.S. territory, in his words, if Iran is defeated. Tehran says that's not going to happen.
4: President Trump adding an extra comment.
5: Pretty soon I'll be declaring the Hormuz Strait a territory of the United States.
4: You can probably bet that he's talking figuratively rather than literally, meaning he believes that that U.S. naval blockade can remain in place pretty much indefinitely. The Iranian deputy foreign minister writing on X, quote, the Strait of Hormuz cannot be seized by tweet, nor by aircraft carrier, nor by issuing an order, nor by an election speech. The memorandum of understanding signed between Iran and the U.S. back in June had a 60-day ceasefire written into it. That ceasefire runs out on Monday.
3: That's Fox's Jonathan Hunt in Tel Aviv. Police in Washington, D.C. say they've arrested a suspect accused of vandalizing the National World War II Memorial in D.C. Fox's Madeline Rivera has more from Washington.
6: Authorities say they got a call on Thursday about a person spray painting the World War II memorial. Part of the wall had been spray painted with the words clean hands, dirty dollar sign. A ranger also saw foam in the fountain area of the pavilion. Investigators say 41-year-old Melissa Ferris ran away after seeing the ranger, but she allegedly had a digital footprint. A complaint states Ferris had recorded multiple videos of herself on August 13th, including one of her admitting to vandalizing the memorial. She says someone has to make the choices that are different, and I am accountable for my actions. The court documents say Ferris had also been arrested on August 10th for unlawfully camping on federal property.
3: President Trump responding on Truth Social, he calls the vandalism an insult to Americans who served and died in World War II. I'm Daria Aldinger. This is Fox News.
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1: phones are here. I'll tell you what's new, what they cost, and which one I would buy. Scammers are getting better at tricking you into helping them steal your money. I'll give you the simple rules that can stop them. Verizon customers lost service after fiber lines were cut by vandals. I'll tell you what to do when your phone suddenly says SOS. Plus, your tech questions answered. What's going on? I'm Rich DeBiro, and this is Rich on Tech. This is the show where I talk about the tech stuff I think you should know about.

also the place where I answer your questions about technology. I believe that tech should be interesting, useful, and fun. Let's open up those phone lines at 888-RICH-101. That's 888-742-4101. Give me a call if you have a tech question, you need some advice, or you just want to share something interesting you've discovered. Help some other folks out as well. You can also send me an email. Just go to richontech.tv and hit contact. We've got some great guests this week. Kate O'Neill, the tech humanist and former Netflix executive, is going to explain why making AI seem more human can lead us to trust it too much. And later in the show, Rick Broida, longtime consumer tech writer and creator of the Deal Secrets newsletter, has some secrets to share. Well, I hope you're having a fantastic weekend. Coming to you live today from Denver, Mile High City. And yeah, I'm feeling it for sure. I'm here for a wedding, and what a beautiful place. We got caught in some really gnarly thunderstorms yesterday, and we were unprepared. We did not have an umbrella, could not get an Uber because it was just, I guess everyone was trying to get one. And so we had to walk about a half a mile in the, I'm talking downpour rain. And it was interesting. We came back to the hotel completely soaked. But other than that, it's been beautiful here. We've been to some great restaurants. We've had a lot of fun times so far, all leading up to this wedding. And by the way, I looked it up. We are on KOA in Denver, 8:50 a.m. So if you're listening there, hello from your home city. Thanks for listening to the show. We've got lots to talk about. I wanted to start out the show talking about a topic that is just so prevalent these days. It is really getting out of control. Scams. Now, people email me about their scams every single day. Like literally every day, people send me an email that say they either almost got scammed or they actually got scammed. And in the past week, IRL, in real life, I talked to two people who told me their scam stories. So not only am I getting exposed to this all over the internet and my email, but people that I know are actually telling me their stories as well. One person caught it in time, the other did not. And I think all of these stories that I'm going to tell you kind of just teach you a little bit about what to look out for. And the biggest takeaway to me is that a lot of times people aren't necessarily targeting you. They're really convincing you to help them get around all the security that's protecting you, right? These two-factor authentication codes we've set up, the passwords, all that good stuff. So the first story, the $30,000 investigation. So this was a person I talked to in person. They said someone contacted him saying, hey, there's some bad guys at your bank and we need to help you root them out. And so they said, we need your help catching them. How? You got to transfer almost $30,000 out of your account into this other account. And here's the main thing. Do not tell anyone. Also, leave a little bit of money in that account so it doesn't raise any red flags. Definitely don't tell your spouse. Don't tell the bank. This is all confidential. Yeah, where do you think that money would go as soon as he transfers it? Goodbye. So that is not something you want to fall for. Thankfully, he figured it out and said, I'm not doing that. Now he's working with the authorities to try to figure out how to maybe catch these people. Now, the second person I talked to in person was not so lucky. They downloaded what looked like a legitimate app from the internet, just Googled the name of the app, downloaded the investment app, started to log in. It all looked real. And then he got to the part where it said, put in your two-factor authentication code. So what did he do? Like we always do when we log in, he put it in. And guess what happened? Boom. They wiped his account clean instantly. The software that he downloaded was not legitimate. That's lesson number two. Lesson number three comes from a listener named Joe. He emailed me. He said, Rich, you always talk about these security codes. Well, sometimes when I call my bank, they say, hey, we're going to text you a security code. Can you read it back to me? Isn't that legitimate? Yes. But you have to remember my simple rule when it comes to two-factor authentication codes. Who started the conversation? If you called your bank or your airline or whoever, the number on the back of your card or inside their app or on your bank statement, they may send you a code to verify you are who you say you are. But if someone calls you unexpectedly and asks for that security code, do not give it to them. Hang up, call your bank yourself. The scammer didn't send that code, your bank did. They're just sitting at a computer because they've already gotten your username and your password. They just need that one final piece of information to get into your account. That's what they're doing. Now another listener, Christine, she emailed me and said her computer suddenly froze up.
She got that big old warning on her screen. This happened to my mom as well. Sometimes there's a loud alarm.

sound from your speakers or a voice saying, you're infected. You got to call this phone number immediately. Now, thankfully, she realized that was not, she actually did call the number, but she realized something wasn't right, and she hung up before they got too deep into their what's called tech support scam. But once they have access to your computer, that's it. Game over. You might hand them over your credit card number for some tech support, whatever. They'll get you that way. Another listener emailed me, said he was on his wife was on her Kindle, he was on his Pixel, and he got a big old pop-up warning that said, hey, this is infected. This is what's called malvertising. So this is an advertisement that basically looks like a virus warning, but it's totally fake. They're just trying to get you to call the number or click the link on the screen to sign up for something that you don't need. And it's all psychological tricks. You panic. You think later. I mean, all these things that it says. Your computer has viruses. Your device has been hacked. Call this number immediately. Don't call the number. 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On Windows, you can press the Alt F4. 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On Mac, Command Q. Or on your phone, just swipe the app out. And if you keep getting that over and over while you're playing a free game, delete that game because it's just serving you up stuff that's stressing you out. Now, why can't antivirus save you from all this? This leads us to another email from a listener named Ed. He said someone kept remotely accessing his Windows 11 computer. He had Windows Defender. Everything was updated. So he wanted to know, Rich, what security software do I need? And I said, Ed, it's not the security software is not the problem. The scammer is using something completely legitimate. This is called remote desktop software, AnyDesk, TeamViewer, Screen Connect. These are real programs used every day by IT departments. They're not viruses. The scam is getting you to install them and then giving someone else access to your computer. That's called social engineering. So when someone asks me, what's the best antivirus, Rich? Well, that's important, maybe, but really it's not going to stop you from installing this program and giving your computer access over to someone. Let's see here. What else? I mean, there's just so many I get. This guy, Frank, or Jeremy, I'm sorry. Jeremy emailed me after mailing a personal check to pay for a magazine subscription. I mean, who writes checks anymore? I don't. Someone got access to the check, apparently. The routing number, checking number, right on the bottom. Allegedly used that information to pull $3,000 from his checking account. Now, thankfully, Jeremy had transaction alerts turned on. His phone said something bad happened. Or unusual, I guess. Called the bank, got his money back, but he had to open up a new checking account. What a hassle. So turn on your transaction alerts. That way you know when something happens immediately. And then finally, Christine. She got one of those emails to her inbox, said, hey, we've hacked your computer. We've turned on your camera. We've seen what websites you visit. We have embarrassing videos of you. Oh, clear this up by sending us $2,000 in cryptocurrency, or we're sending everything to your family and friends. Come on. These emails have been going around since the beginning of time. That is the classic sextortion email. They send these emails, they blanket thousands of people. And what makes them a little bit convincing is that sometimes they include your name, an old password, or other personal information they find on data breaches. And that's what makes it scary. But someone knowing an old password does not mean they're secretly watching you through your camera. So don't respond. Report it as spam. And if they show a password that you're still using, please change it. Please use unique passwords. So what do all these scams have in common? They're all different, but they're all about urgency, secrecy. They need you to do something. They're about convincing you to defeat something for them. Defeat the security, defeat the mole inside the bank, whoever it is. So the rules I have, stop the conversation. You got to slow down. Don't use the phone numbers they give you. Don't click their links. Don't continue in the app. Do everything on yourself. Right? Do everything on your own. Ask someone you trust. And if the person tells you can't hang up, that is the biggest red flag you should. So scammers have better technology than ever. They can do all this stuff better than they ever can before. But their main goal is to get you scared enough to act before you think. So slow down, stop the communication, and verify everything independently. Sometimes just that little bit of pause can really save you. All right, we've got a great show lined up for you. Coming up, I'm going to tell you, when it comes to scams, another way you and your family can defeat the scammers. It's super easy. It's old school, but it works even in today's high-tech world. Plus, we've got your calls at 888-RICH-101. Again, we're broadcasting live from Denver today, so if the show sounds a little different, that's why. Thanks for being a part of it. My name is Rich.

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Welcome back to Rich on Tech. Rich DeMuro here, hanging out with you, talking technology at 888-RICH-101. That's 888-742-4101. Coming to you today from Denver, Mile High City. Sunny skies as far as you can see. I'm actually pretty high up here today, so got a great view of the city.

0: And it is beautiful here. The air is fresh. It's clean. People are nice. I've had some good food. So overall, so far, it's been pretty good. 888-RICH-101. The website is richontech.tv. Gary writes in, Rich, I'm listening from about 50 miles north of Denver. A friend got hacked and lost his social security check. I am sorry to hear that. But he asks, is OnePay legit? And I'm going to the website and OnePay.com. 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And so it looks like this is kind of an all-in-one app that you can do banking, you can do investing, crypto. They've got a card you can get. It looks like it's 3% cash back at Walmart. And then you've got various ways to either, you know, pay in four or something like that. So it looks like they're highly connected to Walmart. I'm looking at the website. So it does say OnePay is a financial technology company, not a bank. Banking services provided by Coastal Community Bank or Lead Bank. And that's not all that unusual. So from what I'm seeing, this seems like a very legitimate operation. And it does say that the deposit accounts are FDIC insured up to $250,000 per depositor through pass-through insurance at the banks they work with. So yeah, I would say this is legitimate. It reminds me of those apps like the Cash App or even like a PayPal app, because these apps have gotten, or even Venmo, they've gotten, you know, they're not necessarily banks, these things, but they work with banks on the back end and they provide kind of a nice way of managing your finances. So you just, with anything, you have to be aware of the downsides of this technology. And, you know, you can't walk into a branch. Customer service could be trickier because it's probably online. But is there anything sketchy or shady about this? No, it doesn't seem like that at all. It seems very legitimate to me. So I don't know where they're headquartered. Let's see. Is this a, let's see if it says, I always, you know, with any company that I'm going to do business with, whether I'm ordering something from them, whether I'm buying, you know, I always want to look at the contact information, because if you can't get in touch with a company before you do business with them, it's going to be really tough to get in touch with them after you do business with them and you have a problem. So this has got a contact number right here, 24 hours a day, 7 days a week. And then you can also chat inside the app. I would also want to know where they're located, and I'm looking for that. So sometimes you have to look in like the terms of service to see where that is. Also, the press page can help you with that. Let's see if they say where they are located. I'm not really seeing that. And so I would want to see on a company that I do business with, like where they are located. You know, where is this company physically operating? Because it could be overseas, you know, if you don't find any information. Okay, and then I look at the press page. So typically I would look at, yes, they don't have any press resources. Interesting. And then I go to their social pages. So let's go to like a, let's go to their X or their Instagram or LinkedIn and see what's going on there. But yeah, so it says United States. But they've got, okay, they've got United States as their location. Financial services, New York. Okay, well, I've got five people that work at this company from that are in my network. So anyway, but that's, you know, when you're doing business with a company, you do want to see like kind of more about them before you hand over your money. Because again, when you're doing business with a company, you want to make sure that you are going to be able to get in touch with them when you need to. So good question. Thanks for listening there. 50 miles away. Gary, appreciate it here in Denver. 888-RICH-101, 888-742-4101. Let's see here if we have, let's see here. I've got so many screens on one thing. Let's go to Robin in Northridge, line two. Robin, are you there?
1: Hi, Rich.
0: Hi. Sounds like you, there was a scam that was attempted the other day. What happened?
1: Yes. I got an alert on my calendar app on my phone, which I don't even really use my calendar except for, you know, I have some birthdays and anniversaries put in there to remind me when, you know, I should wish somebody happy birthday, happy anniversary or something. I got an alert saying that I was about to be charged $499.99 through my PayPal account for some service, and to contact them if I wanted to cancel or whatever, and a phone number. And there were a bunch of, there were some typos in it, which is, you know, alert number one. Well, alert number one was I don't use my calendar app, really. Alert number two was that there were some typos in it.

0: Yeah. So you didn't do this, thankfully.
1: No, of course not. Yeah. I did try calling the number, although I did it from a landline that has caller ID blocking on it.
0: Smart.
1: Just I wanted to see what that number was going to get me. They claimed to be PayPal.
0: Wow. So they did answer.
1: They weren't.
0: And so how'd you leave it with them? Did they try to keep you on the phone?
1: I basically told them, you know, prove to me your PayPal. And they said, we are. And, you know, Google it. And I said, okay, goodbye. Then hung up.
0: Well, what you experience is what we call calendar spam. And these guys are so desperate to get our attention. They know we're not, you know, we're so used to the text message spam, text messages that are spam. We're so used to the email spam. They figured, oh, we can get them through their calendar events because everyone looks at their calendar, even though you say you don't use yours that much, but I do. And so they have figured out a way to basically add a calendar invite to an email that then shows up in your calendar automatically. And so on Google, Outlook, and even on Apple devices, there are ways of turning off basically events from people you don't know. So if you go into your settings, look for event settings and change add invitations to only if the sender is known. In Outlook, you can do the same thing, turn off automatic processing of meeting requests from everyone. And on Apple devices, you want to turn off the show invitee declines. And, you know, that way you will not see these things pop up in your calendar because, again, they're desperate. They will get us any way they can. Robin, thanks for the call today. 888-RICH-101, 888-742-4101. Back after this.
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7: News.

0: Deborah Valentine. Lala is a Category 1 hurricane as it bears down on Hawaii's Big Island. Dr. Michael Brennan is director of the National Hurricane Center.
1: There's very heavy rainfall occurring on portions of the Big Island. Some locations have already picked up more than a foot of rain. There's a flash flood warning in effect for much of the eastern part of the Big Island.
0: Lala is reported to be packing 75-mile-per-hour winds. Flood watches and evacuations continue in parts of Indiana after storms dumped upwards of 11 inches of rain, resulting in at least five deaths over the past week. Governor Mike Braun says the effects of flooding are non-discriminatory.
2: It's going to impact homes insured, underinsured, and not insured.
0: More than 90 people were rescued today along the White River in Indianapolis. Police have arrested a 19-year-old in connection with the Virginia State University shooting that left five hurt. 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

0: Welcome back to Rich on Tech. Rich DeMuro here, hanging out with you, talking technology at 888-RICH-101, 888-742-4101. Let's go to, let's see here, got to find my lines. I've got 10,000 screens open here, so let's see. I think it's line one. Do we have line one here? Pat in Buena Park?
1: Hi, Rich.
0: Hi, Pat. How's it going?
1: Fine, and thank you for your information. I listen to you almost every Saturday, and I try to learn so much.
0: Oh, it's a lot, right? I know. It's
1: and
0: a lot.
1: I am a very novice. I'm an older person, so I'm not as up on it as all your young kids.
0: Well, anyway. I used to be a young kid, but not anymore. But thank you. I have a young voice now.
1: Anyway, you're young to me. Anyway, Rich, I recently changed internet carriers. The AT&T people told me that my line was going to be disconnected pretty soon, so I better go to fiber optic. So I did. And in doing that, I now have internet service with AT&T. So the old carrier, which is DSL Extreme, the AT&T okay. guy told me, he said, I didn't even know they were still in business anymore. But all my emails on the old server, there's a lot of sentimental emails that I want to keep from, like, you know, relatives that have passed away, my father and so forth. And I know that when DSL disconnects me next month, my contract will run out, then I will not have access to those emails. And I was wondering how I could save those to the new system. One guy told me, he said, well, I think you have to do each one individually.
0: Oh, gosh, let's hope not.
1: So many. But I don't want to lose access to those emails, and it's just sentimental. I'm an old sentimental person.
0: Oh, no. I hear you. Believe me, I still have my emails. I worked at a job where I was getting so many emails from viewers every day, and I wanted to keep all of them and eventually write a book with them because some of them were hilarious.
1: Yeah.
0: So I downloaded all of them. It's like 5 gigs of emails. Anyway, you can do this. It should be – what's your new email address? Do you know? You don't have to tell me the address, but who's the provider?
1: It goes through AT&T. It's Gmail.
0: Okay, so it's Gmail. Okay, so in Gmail, they do have a feature where you can import your old mail from another account, and this should work. I have not tried this in a long time, but it should work because I'm looking at it right now. If you go into your Gmail settings, there's a setting that says accounts and import, and it says import mail and contacts, and you can import from another account, and you tap that link, and it will give you, it says, what account do you want to import from? And you basically type in your email address from the other account, you type in the password, and it will go through and grab those emails and put them into your Gmail account. And so that should do it. It may take a little bit for them to get all the emails, but that's one way of doing it. And so once you have that, you can, you know, you'll be able to see all those emails inside Gmail. Now, the other thing is if you are using an app like

Microsoft Outlook or Thunderbird, which is, you know, two email apps that you can use on your desktop computer, you may be able to make sure you can connect your computer to that webmail account, check the email there, and then download all the emails that way. The only thing that's a little bit funky about that is that you may get them in a weird format that's not that easy to read later on, like it's an EML format or something strange. So you may have them as a backup. You'll be able to access them in the future, but they may not be in like a readable, simple, easy way. So that's the only downside to that. And then the third way is I would maybe call this DSL Extreme and just see what they say. Do you offer any sort of data backup? Like, can I get a copy of my emails before I leave this service? And I'm not sure if the person you talked to was from them, but I would just call them up just before you do anything else just to see. But I think that the Gmail import feature is probably going to be your best bet, Pat. And just go into the new Gmail account again, go into your settings, look for where it says accounts and import, and then tap import mail and contacts. Google and Gmail are changing a little bit of how you used to be able to check mail from other accounts and use those accounts inside your Gmail. That feature is pretty much going away, but this is different. You're actually just importing the email once, and it looks to me like they're still doing that. So thanks for the call today, Pat. Thanks for the question. Thanks for listening every Saturday. Really do appreciate it. 888-RICH-101, 888-742-4101. 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Did you hear that? Listen very carefully. That's my phone. You don't hear any scam calls. You don't hear any scam texts. I love the silence. Your phone? Probably not as quiet as mine. Here's why. Data brokers are selling your personal information like there's no tomorrow. Your phone number, your home address, your email, your family members' information, maybe your political affiliations, even where you bank. Those scammers blowing up your phone didn't get lucky. They bought your information, and they keep buying it over and over until you make it stop, like I did with Incogni's help. 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Now, while we're on the topic of scams, I shared this video on my Instagram at RichOnTech, and this is a really smart idea. I can't take credit for it. I mean, obviously, this has been around forever, but the BBC had a nice article that kind of brought it back up again. Their story started with a mother in Buffalo. She got a call that sounded like her 16-year-old son. He was supposedly crying and saying something bad happened to his friend. Then another person got on the phone and said he would kill her son unless she brought $7,500 in cash to a Walmart parking lot. Now, she started driving there, but thankfully someone got in touch with her, another family member. They reached her real son and said, no, he's safe. It's fine. The voice was apparently an AI voice cloning scam. And this is happening more and more. We've heard the stories on the news about it. The FBI says it's happening all the time. They receive more than 22,000 complaints, specifically involving AI, with losses approaching almost $900 million. And here's the fix. And this is, it's so simple. We had one of these when I was a kid for stranger danger, right? You're at the YMCA, you're at the boys club, your parents couldn't pick you up. Some random person comes to get you and they say, hey kid, come on, your parents are in the hospital. They sent me to come get you. And I said, what? Give me the family code word. And they're like, what? We don't know the family code word. And that's the whole thing. So nowadays, we need a family code word for these AI scams. So that way, if someone calls you and says, hey, we've got your kid, we're holding him hostage, we got this, we got that, you say, okay, what's the code word? And if they don't know it, then no, this is not real. So pick a word or phrase that only close family members would know. Make it easy for your family to remember, but really tough for someone to guess. So don't put something that you put on your social media.
Ask for the code word before you do anything. If someone calls you saying there's an emergency, and if they don't know it,

888-742-4101. Coming up on the show, we'll take more of your calls, and I will tell you about Google's new smartphones, the Pixel 11 series, right here on Rich on Tech.

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6: We had an IT person who was actually from Rome, and he didn't speak much English. So I had this Windows laptop. I gave it to him. I said, "Listen, Leonardo, whenever I go to Bing, it just crashes." And he looked at me and he says, "So, bada bing, bada boom?" All right, that was a long way to go.
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7: 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We've also got a slew of news for you from Wyoming Game and Fish, and fishing reports from Buoy 10 at the mouth of the Columbia, where the salmon fishing is hot.
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8: Welcome back to Rich on Tech. Rich DeMuro here, hanging out with you, talking technology at 888-RICH-101, 888-742-4101. Coming to you today from Denver,

0: Gotta say, flew here on a flight with Starlink, and it was awesome. It was so glorious. I mean, I'm talking, it's so much better than the Wi-Fi you are typically accustomed to in an airplane because it actually works. It's like having your home internet connection on the plane. And by the way, it starts the second you get on the plane. You don't have to wait until you're 10,000 feet up in the air. It's right when you get on the plane. So you can connect, you can start working. And here's the wildest part. So I knew I was coming here, so I prepped everything in advance. The one time I have Starlink on my flight, I had nothing to do because I was already done with all my work. Whereas every other flight, I've got a backlog of emails. If you have emailed me in the past couple of weeks, if you got a response, you saw, yes, I got through my backlog earlier this week. And so I had nothing else to do. My show was prepped. Everything was ready to go. My newsletter was written. And so I sat there and I was like, okay, well, I'm great. I have Starlink, but I don't really have much work to do. Anyway, but it was still amazing. And by the way, it's free, which is funny because it's better than the typical internet you get on planes, but they're not charging you for it. So I think it's a real competitive advantage. Also, our flight, our plane, it was United plane, had a I'm assuming it was for America's 250th anniversary. It had like this livery that was, you know, Star Spangled Banner style, which was pretty cool as well. So anyway, it was great. And we are here and having a great time as we prep for a wedding. All right, let's take another call. By the way, if you want links to anything I mentioned on the show, it is at richontech.tv/forwards. That's a forward slash. Look for the little, it's underneath the question mark on your keyboard. So type in richontech.tv/187. That will bring you right to the show notes for this episode. Let's see who we have here. Let's go to Don in Missouri, line 3. Don, you're on with Rich.
1: Yes, this is Don speaking.
0: Hi. What's going on?
1: Wow, this is great. I love your show.
0: Thank you.
1: What it is, I am a business administrator at my church. I live, die, publisher. I know what's happening October 1st. I know any of the files I want to save to be able to access are being switched over to PDF. My question is, I do booklets, posters, all this type of stuff. I have something I can insert, like Word, Excel, pictures, and all that. What software out there do I need to switch over to be able to do what I've always done for the last 33 years?
0: Oh, wow. Well, you are not alone. Microsoft is sunsetting Microsoft Publisher, I believe, in October of this year. So you're probably getting the warnings. And basically after that, it's not going to be supported. It's not going to be included in Microsoft 365. And you're not going to be able to open or edit Publisher files in the app. The good news is you can keep using it until then. But after that date, there will be no updates, no support. So if you rely on Publisher, I mean, my easy answer for you is Canva, number one. I mean, it's actually incredible what you can do on Canva. It's so easy. It's all online. It will be better than what you've been experiencing with Microsoft Publisher, even though I've never used the program. I'm just assuming Canva's better. Although, you know, I know people like to download programs to their computer, and I grew up in a time where that was the case, but I have since switched to a majority of what we do now online is it's online. I mean, you just go to a website and it can do the same thing. And I know it may not seem as powerful, but my first stop would definitely be Canva. Now, Microsoft, of course, says you can do things in Microsoft Word or PowerPoint, like newsletters, flyers, labels, and cards. But to me, I think something like a Canva.com is probably going to be your best. There's also another app, and I'm looking this one up here, called Affinity Publisher. And that, oh, wow, never mind. It looks like Canva bought them. So I guess that's also owned by Canva at this point. But it looks like you can download this as desktop software. So if you want that desktop software experience, but Canva added offline use. So, you know, if you're on a plane a lot, you can do it that way. The other thing I would say is, Don, don't discount ChatGPT. Now, I know this sounds silly, and I know there's a lot of controversy around AI, but I am not kidding. I keep joking that I'm going to give up Canva this year. I may not pay for my subscription or renew it because I can do things with ChatGPT faster and easier and better than I can in Canva because Canva takes a lot of work. Now, I get it. You're working for a church. You're making everything very specific. You probably have a lot of requirements and text and things like that. But if you're just doing basic edits on a photo,

0: or you're making a flyer, or you're merging two photos, or anything. I'm not kidding. I keep throwing the things that I would typically do on Canva into ChatGPT and just giving it the instructions, and it is nailing it every time. And by the way, ChatGPT knows that people are using it this way, so they keep upgrading their technology for images. And not only that, when you get an image, when it outputs the image, it now gives you the ability to comment on that image. And you can, I mean, they give you tools where you can go through and erase things you don't like. You can point to something and say, oh, can you change this? You can change the aspect ratio. So I generated this image this morning to promote my radio show. If you want to see what this looks like, go to my Instagram. That image was created entirely on ChatGPT. And what I did was I just took a picture of myself doing the show, and then I just fed it into ChatGPT, and I said, here's what I want it to say. Say, listen to the Rich on Tech radio show, Saturdays, 11 a.m., or you know, whatever time. I mean, there's various times it airs throughout the weekend on various stations, and it just created the image. It didn't create the picture of me. That was real, but it just put all the text on there. And then once you make the image, you can change it. Do you want a square? Do you want a portrait? Do you want a story? Do you want a landscape? Do you want widescreen? And I'm telling you, I'm doing this with a lot more things because it's gotten so good. There is a AI video editor I've been testing called ChatCut, chatcut.io. Now, I'm a big Final Cut person. I use CapCut as well, but these AI video editing programs are getting so good because they are learning how to edit from ChatGPT. I mean, the AI is editing the video for you. And I don't think it's as good as what I can do, but it's pretty good. It's wild that you could do this inside a web browser. Now, they just came out with the desktop program as well. But my point is, this stuff is there and it's really good. So I would check Canva. I'm trying to look. I mentioned this in my newsletter. Let's see if there's anything else. Microsoft says that you should convert your .pub files before the deadline. Save them as PDFs for archiving. If you need to edit them later, you can convert those PDFs into Word documents. And let's see. Is there anything else I should mention here? I think that's it. But yeah, Publisher is going away. And that's the bottom line. So thanks for the call. Thanks for the appreciate the kind words about the show, Don. Thanks for listening there in Ozark, Missouri. 888-RICH-101, 888-742-4101. I don't know about you, but I was caught up in this whole Verizon outage last weekend. It was Sunday, and my wife left to – we were both going to my kids' play. My wife left early, and I had to call her. And I couldn't get in touch with her. I was like, what is going on here? And I kept calling and calling. Then I texted her on Telegram like we normally do, and it didn't say delivered. I was like, what? What is going on? And that's when I went to my Verizon phone. I looked at the little signal, and sure enough, they were all gone. All the bars were gone. And so I said, oh, I bet you there's a problem with Verizon. So I went to this website, and you should write this down, downeddetector.com. So whenever there's an issue, go to downeddetector.com. It's not always perfect, but if there's a problem, chances are people are reporting it there. And so sure enough, Verizon was spiking all the reports of people saying there was a problem. And I said, okay, I bet you her Verizon is out. And so that went on forever and ever, the whole day it seemed. And apparently vandals deliberately cut multiple fiber cables. And now Verizon's offering a big reward, and this is happening in other places too, apparently. Anyway, if your phone is out, check social media, check Down Detector, check the network status page that your carrier has before you go changing a whole bunch of settings on your phone like I was about to do.
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8: Hurricane Lala. I'm Deborah Valentine, Fox News. Lala, a Category 1 hurricane, is impacting Hawaii's Big Island. Fox Weather's Katie Byrne reports from Honolulu, Hawaii, about 163 miles from the Big Island.
9: Rain and winds battered Hawaii's Big Island early Saturday morning, the first signs of Hurricane Lala. The storm continues to build up wind speed, reaching hurricane strength as it approaches the state. A rare occurrence for Hawaii. Rainfall could hit the double digits on the Big Island through Monday, with wind speeds expected to reach 75 miles per hour. The National Guard has been deployed across the state while many residents are loading sandbags and stocking up on gas as the storm approaches. Local officials are warning everyone to stay safe. But even as the storm gets closer, some people on the Big Island say the waves are in great condition for a surf.
8: National Hurricane Center Director Dr. Michael Brennan says the Big Island is experiencing Lala's wrath.
10: We're already seeing those, you know, hurricane-force wind gusts occurring in portions of the Big Island. The very heavy rainfall is already happening. We're starting to see some flooding. That's the main message, is the impacts are on us and people need to be in their safe place.
8: The last hurricane to successfully make landfall in Hawaii was a devastating Category 4 hurricane. Hurricane Iniki in 1992. Deadly flooding in Indiana. At least five people have died due to flooding from heavy rains this week across the state. The National Weather Service says the central, southern, and western part of Indiana is under a flood watch through Sunday morning. Indianapolis Mayor Joe Hogsett says evacuation orders are in place for some areas.
11: The residents in Ravenswood, Rocky Ripple, and other areas impacted by this flooding, please leave your homes now. This is not a time to wait.
8: At least 11 inches of rain has occurred in some areas of the state this past week. 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
5: There's been an arrest in connection with Saturday morning shooting at Virginia State University. Police say a 19-year-old has been taken into custody. 5 people were hurt, 1 critically, after being shot on campus. A motive is unknown. President Trump suggested in a speech Friday that the U.S. could claim the Strait of Hormuz as American territory if Iran is defeated. This as Tehran says it controls the vital waterway. Fox's Jonathan Hunt with the details from Tel Aviv, Israel.
6: President Trump adding an extra
7: Pretty soon I'll be declaring the Hormuz Strait a territory of the United States.
6: You can probably bet that he's talking figuratively rather than literally, meaning he believes that that U.S. naval blockade can remain in place pretty much indefinitely. The Iranian deputy foreign minister writing on X, quote, the Strait of Hormuz cannot be seized by tweet, nor by aircraft carrier, nor by issuing an order, nor by an election speech. The memorandum of understanding signed between Iran and the U.S. back in June had a 60-day ceasefire written into it. That ceasefire runs out on Monday.
5: The U.S.-Iran war continues with both sides holding firm and control of the Strait of Hormuz still in dispute. The Democratic Party is shaking up its presidential nominating primary calendar. New Hampshire's primary and the Iowa caucuses will no longer be first in picking presidential hopefuls. South Carolina will be first, then Nevada, followed by New Hampshire, New Mexico, Michigan, and Virginia. National Committee Chair Ken Martin says the new lineup will put the party back in control.
8: They represent our party and our values. These 6 states we'll begin our roadmap back to the White House.
5: Martin speaking at the party's summer meeting in Austin, Texas. The primary calendar has long been criticized for starting in largely white rural states. I'm Deborah Valentine. This is Fox News.
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14: Welcome back to Rich on Tech. Rich DeMuro here, hanging out with you, talking technology. 888-RICH-101, 888-742-4101. So I learned something new this week. I'm fact-checking this just to make sure, but we just played some Blues Traveler, and I'm pretty sure they are from New Jersey. I read something this week. So, Adam, you may have to fact-check me on the back end. Okay. Adam says they are from Princeton, so there you go. This week, Google unveiled their new Pixels, the Pixel 11 series. Now, I got to tell you, I have a very soft spot in my heart for the Pixel. I love the Pixel. I always have from the first day. I will never forget Google's very first event many years ago, taking a selfie, the first selfie with Google Pixel, and I couldn't believe it. I was like, this is so good. And then I started taking more pictures with it. And at the time, computational photography was kind of new. Like they were using a lot of AI to like improve the photos. And that was very new at the time. Now it's pretty standard. But it was so good that I always loved the Pixel. And it was pretty much my preferred phone for a long time. But I will tell you, I think what happened with the Pixel is compared to some of the other phones out there, they become very underpowered. And so that's why I can't really use it as my daily driver. But maybe this year's phone will change that. I've been testing out the Pixel 11 Pro. Let me tell you what's going on here. So they've got four new phones, the Pixel 11, Pixel 11 Pro,

Pro XL and the Pro Fold. They all go on sale August 20th. Now, they don't look very different. They're much more refined than in years past. They upgraded the cameras a little bit. Obviously, they got more AI. Charging is faster. But I'll tell you what's going on here, the bad news first. All the phones start at $100 more than last year. Now, here's the reason why. Obviously, we know there is a shortage of RAM. You've got these AI companies gobbling up all the chips, and so every company is raising prices. Now, the interesting thing is, if you look at the price of last year's phone, they're basically saying the price is higher, the starting price is higher, but it's still the same as last year. Like $899 gets you the 256 gigabyte model. So the price went up, but you can't get a phone for cheaper than that. The Pixel 11 Pro starts at $1,100, the Pro XL, $1,300, the Foldable starts at $1,900. So you're getting double the storage you got from last year, but now we're talking about $900 for the regular Pixel, which is kind of wild. Now, the other thing you need to know is that on the base Pro models, they actually dropped the RAM. So they used to come with 16 gigs of RAM. Now they come with 12. So if you want 16 gigs, you have to go with one of the higher storage configurations. Google knows this. When you go to their website, it literally says 256 gigs of storage, 12 gigs of RAM, which I don't think they've ever done before. It says it right there clearly, 512 gigs, 16 gigs of RAM. So what else do you get? The new Tensor G6 processor, which has never been as good as what Qualcomm's doing, but it's good for everyday tasks. They've got a new 48 megapixel main camera, and the standard phone now has a real 5x telephoto camera, so it can zoom up to 30 times versus 20 before. They also made the magnetic wireless charging faster, 25 watts. So there's not a huge gap between the regular Pixel and the Pro. Now, when you get up to the Pro and the Pro XL, they get obviously the best camera system on a Pixel. Google says they updated the telephoto lens to capture 30%, 32% more light. Super zoom goes all the way to 120 times now. Used to be 100. I mean, that's ridiculous anyway. Who's taking photos from, 120 times away? You don't really need to do that, and it's all AI as you get in that close anyway. Google says night sight is faster, and I think the Pixel does take some good low-light pictures. Some of the things there's so many features I love. I've been testing this. One is called camera looks. These are different than filters. So Google is changing how the phone processes the images as they're created. So they've got all these great names like Black Tie, Classic, Digi, which is inspired by digital cameras of the past. They've got one called Minimal. I've been having so much fun playing with these. They're not filters, they're looks. But it makes your camera seem fun again because you're taking pictures almost in like a retro way or that have a very different look than just adding a filter. So that's really cool. They've got this feature called Magic Capture. So basically, let's say, back in the day when my kids were taking their first steps, you want to capture that, but you don't want to be out of the moment. So instead of looking through your camera lens, you just kind of hold your camera on like near your chest and just let it capture while you're looking. And it's basically recording a video, but then it's using AI to go back and find all the cool moments. So all of the cool photos and little video clips, and then it surfaces those and it unblurs them and makes them look better. So it can analyze like hundreds of frames and come back with just a few pictures. So that's really cool as well. Then there's this new feature called Creator Suite. And now I get it. This is mostly for people like me that are making Instagram videos, but a lot of people are doing this now. But they have a built-in teleprompter. So you can copy and paste your script into the phone, and then you can record yourself while the teleprompter rolls. And it listens to your voice, so it advances the text on the screen while you talk. So it reacts to you. This is something that people pay money for in apps, and now it's available on the Pixel for free, included. And it's so easy, and already I've made like 2 or 3 videos with it, and it's so much fun. You can also see a frame on the screen of where we call it safe areas for like Instagram. So if you're making a reel, you know the parts that are covered up by the stuff that Instagram puts on the screen. There's also audio levels, so you can make sure that you have audio, which is very important if you're using a microphone. Then they've got this new hardware feature called the Highlight. So I don't know if you remember back in the day, but when you used to have a Samsung phone, they used to have a little tiny LED light that would tell you when you had a message. It would blink or it would show a color. Well, now that's back. So on the back of these Google Pixel Pro phones, they've got this feature called Highlight, H-I-L-I-G-H-T. This is a colored LED around the camera flash, so when you put your phone face down on a table so you can be more present with people around you, it glows for different things. And right now there's only 2 supported things. Basically, if someone's trying to

get in touch with you, that's important, it will glow. And if you're using Gemini, it glows. Kind of like when you talk to Amazon's Alexa speaker, it glows, you know, that little ring. Same kind of idea, but for your phone. Another cool thing they did, they now have sign language to text. So yes, the phone can now interpret sign language and convert it into English text. So you can talk to someone that is signing you. That is incredible. So the person signs into the phone's camera, the Pixel interprets the sign language, turns it into text, and it's basically speech to text, but instead of typing or talking, it is sign language to text. That is incredible. You know, breaking down barriers between people communicating. What a cool use of AI. Another cool use of AI, they've got this feature called Rambler. Now, if you've heard me talk before, you know that I love my AI voice to text. I use the one called Whisper Flow. Well, basically, Google has built that into these smartphones. So now it's an AI dictation tool. When you tap a little microphone, this is optional, on your keyboard, instead of just doing that standard voice transcription, you can now just talk as much as you want. You can correct yourself. You can say things out of order, and it will paste it into the prompt or into the box in perfect kind of organized text. And it's really good. And I feel bad for Whisper Flow because anyone that has a Pixel does not need that. What else? Let's see. You're also going to be able to tap two phones together to exchange information. AirDrop now works across Pixel and iPhones, which of course has been the case before. You've got the Pixel 11 Pro Fold, which is their foldable phone. It has IP68 dust and water resistance, which is pretty cool, but it's still expensive, $1,900. They also announced a watch, the Pixel Watch 5. The price went up on that by $50. They say it has better GPS accuracy. It also has insulin resistance trends, so not glucose, you know, not a glucose meter, but it can kind of give you your trends when it comes to your insulin resistance, which is kind of cool. It's got loss of breathing detection. And then they also introduced something called the Pixel Tag, which is Google's version of the AirTag. $29 for one of these. That's going to be available on November 11th. And obviously, if you know the concept of an AirTag, you already know what a Pixel Tag is. So here's the deal. A lot of this stuff is software updates. Eventually, it's going to make it to older models. I've been testing the phone out. I can't give you my full review just yet, but I will tell you, I absolutely love this Pixel. But here in one sentence is what Google is up against. We were out for dinner last night. We wanted to take a group picture. I handed the person the Pixel 11. They don't realize that it's a new phone. And she literally said, after taking a couple of pictures at night in a dark restaurant, she goes, "Hey, does anyone have an iPhone here I can take a picture with?" And that is the problem with this world right now. People just assume there is nothing else out there except the iPhone, and that's all they want. And that's why Google, even though they're selling these at a decent clip, still they pale in comparison to what Samsung's doing, to what Apple especially is doing here in the US. But keep an eye out. Pixel 11 series available for pre-order now in stores and available shipping on August 20th in just a few days here. So if you want to learn more about that, go to my website, richontech.tv. All right. You heard me talk about the Pixels. Now it is your turn. 888-RICH-101, 888-742-4101. 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
8: Welcome back to Rich on Tech. Rich DeMuro hanging out with you, talking technology at 888-RICH-101. That's 888-742-4101. If you want to hop on the phone, you got a tech question, you need some advice, maybe you want to share something yourself, give me a call, 888-RICH-101. The website for the show is richontech.tv. This is episode 187. So if you want to go to the website, all the notes are right there. We got a message on Instagram. Thoughts about the Pixel 11 with a slower processor. Would the Pixel 10 Pro XL be better than the 11 Pro XL since the 10 has a better processor? I currently have the 8 Pro 1 terabyte. No, the Pixel 11 definitely has a better processor than the Pixel 10. It's just incremental upgrades. So they're saying the processor is going to be faster at opening apps and things like that. And I can't tell you exactly you know, how I feel about it just yet. We have these things called embargoes where while we're testing these products, you know, we can't necessarily tell you everything about them until the embargo lifts. But I will tell you that I think if you want the best that Pixel has to offer this year, I would probably go with the Pixel 11 Pro XL, the 512 gigabyte version, because that has the 16 gigs of memory. Otherwise, you're going to get those 12 gigs, which, you know, could slow things down. All right, let's go to right here in Denver. Bruce, line one. Bruce, welcome to the show.
9: Hello, Rich. I enjoy your very informational show.
8: Thanks. And thanks for having me in your city this week.
9: Yeah, and thanks for finding

0: United. I work for United. I'm glad you enjoyed your Starlink service.
1: Oh, fantastic.
0: Right. And you know much about this Pure Talk? I hear it on the radio. Is it good or is it, how's the service?
1: Let me see. Okay, so I've heard of it. Okay, so Pure Talk is a is what's called an MVNO. So that means it's a mobile virtual network operator. What does that mean? It means that they don't own their own network in the U.S. The only networks that we have in the U.S. are the major networks are AT&T, T-Mobile, and Verizon. So unless you are purchasing a plan from one of those three major providers, all the other providers in the world are basically marketing and customer service companies. So Pure Talk, I would catalog as that. They run, according to what I'm looking at here, is on the AT&T network. So if you're on the AT&T network and you like AT&T, Pure Talk is going to be on their network. Now, sometimes there are some downsides to being on an MVNO. Sometimes the carriers may prioritize their customers first over the MVNOs in a very congested situation or a high traffic situation, but it really depends. And I think for the average person that's just using a smartphone, most of the time you're going to be just fine. So what it really comes down to, why would I go with Pure Talk over an AT&T? Well, the customer service, number one, the marketing, number two, the plans, number three, the pricing, number four. So those are all the reasons why someone may choose a third-party company, an MVNO, versus something like just a straight-up AT&T plan, a straight-up Verizon plan, a straight-up T-Mobile plan, which, by the way, are typically way more expensive. Because not only are you getting, you know, the premium access to the network, but they're also bundling in 1,001 things that you may or may not need. So my advice when it comes to your cellular carrier is, number one, don't be afraid of these MVNOs. The biggest downside realistically for a lot of them is that they may not have a store that you can walk into and get help if you needed help. A lot of times you have to do things self-service or online or through chat. But I will tell you, as someone who has tested pretty much every carrier in the U.S., I think they all have their pros and cons. I think that the MVNOs are fantastic if you want to save money. And that's really what it comes down to. So for instance, I've got family members that are on Mint Mobile, which runs on T-Mobile, and they pay for their entire year in advance. They pay one bill one time a year, and they don't think about their cell phone bill until the next year. And they have perfect service. They tell all their friends about it, and their friends don't believe them. They say, well, I'm paying AT&T $100 a month. I just got my Verizon bill. It's $117 this month. So what am I getting on my Verizon versus any of these other plans that I test out all the time? Like, I also have Google Fi. And what I love about Google Fi is that they let you connect up to four additional devices that share your data. So I've got my iPad right here that is on Google Fi. I've got a test phone that I'm using right now that's on Google Fi. I don't have to pay extra for each one of those connections. So again, what it really comes down to, Bruce, is do you like the company? Do you like what they're doing? Do you like their marketing? Do you like their customer service? And do you like the price you're paying? And do you like your plans? But again, what I would do is, no matter who you go with, if you're going with an MVNO, just Google the name. So for instance, let's say you want to see what Cricket is, right? You're like, okay, Cricket Wireless. I see commercials for them. Just type in Cricket Wireless MVNO, and it should tell you right at the top of Google which network it's running on. Now, Cricket happens to be owned by AT&T, even though they are an MVNO that runs on AT&T. Same thing with Mint Mobile. T-Mobile purchased them, and now they're part of T-Mobile. So they run on the network and they also are part of that company. But other ones, like there's Telo, there's US Mobile, there's Visible, which is owned by Verizon. But it you know, if you want to just type in list of MVNOs, and there are tons of them. I mean, there really are. Let's see this website. Oh, by the way, another place to look for cell phone plans that are really good is called bestphoneplans.net. 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And you can search carriers and find something that works for you. I mean, I'm looking in here. There's so many carriers I don't even recognize. But again, see which network works for you. And the way you pick your network, by the way, the network that works the best where you work and where you live. Those are the two most important places you're using your phone. So always check those two places. If you're at work and you're wondering about switching to T-Mobile or AT&T or Verizon, ask your

0: colleagues, hey, which cell phone service do you have? Does it work? Can I do a speed test on your phone? See what they say. Thanks for the call, Bruce. Appreciate it. 888-RICH-101. I don't know if you noticed this, but Instagram changed its logo. Not the logo that you tap to open the app, but once you're inside the app, look at the top. What? What kind of writing is that? Everyone's been discussing. This is called their word mark. It's basically the stylized Instagram name you see at the top of the app. This is the first time they've changed it in 10 years. They're not changing that colorful camera icon. That's not changing. Now, the old one, I think, looked a lot better. I'll be honest. People are debating the merits on my, obviously on social media, on my Facebook page. But they say the goal was to make this cleaner and more modern while keeping some of the personality of the original. 888-RICH-101. 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More after this.
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8: News. I'm Deborah Valentine. The Democratic Party is shaking up its presidential nominating primary calendar. South Carolina will be first, then Nevada, followed by New Hampshire, New Mexico, Michigan, and Virginia. National Committee Chair Ken Martin says the new lineup was produced by a diverse group of Democrats.
9: The largest and most diverse Rules and Bylaws Committee, not by accident, but as a result, produced an historic and most diverse calendar in our party's history. I'm so proud of that.
8: Martin was speaking at the party's summer meeting in Austin, Texas. Hawaii's Big Island being impacted by Lala, a Category 1 hurricane packing 75-mile-per-hour winds. Police in Virginia say a 19-year-old is

0: is in custody in connection with a shooting that left five people injured at Virginia State University. 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

0: Welcome back to Rich on Tech. Rich DeMuro here, hanging out with you, talking technology, 888-RICH-101-888-742-4101. You got a tech question, give me a call. You want something you heard on the show, you want more information, go to the website, richontech.tv. You can also email me there. Just hit contact up at the top. Yes, your email will make it to my inbox, for better or for worse. Let's bring on our next guest, Kate O'Neill, the tech humanist, former Netflix executive, talking about one of my favorite topics, AI. We are trusting it a lot. And Kate says, well, that can backfire. Kate, welcome to the show.
1: Thanks, Rich. Great to be here.
0: Yeah, so what did you do at Netflix, by the way?
1: I was one of the first 100 employees there. I was the first content manager that the company had. So I was responsible for the content database, all of the metadata and movie database. So it meant that I got to create new genres, like basically rom-com and things like that, to make it easier to find the movies that we all know and love at Netflix today.
0: Oh my gosh. I was one of like the first Netflix subscribers, like literally like day one. And I remember every time they would send me a disc, it was in different packaging because they were experimenting with like different ways of shipping the discs. So every time I get it, sometimes it'd be like super packaged, you know, with padding and all this stuff. Other times it'd be like just a sleeve. Like it was so wild the first like year or two or whatever.
1: Yeah, those first few years, it was all about making those DVD packages streamlined and getting the efficiency out of that system. And it was something the company incentivized people who worked inside the company to come up with new ideas. It's one of the great stories, I think. There's so many great stories about Netflix and innovation and how they kind of built this culture of people just wanting to solve the problems of the company in a really passionate way.
0: I mean, to take down such a huge company like Blockbuster, which seems like it was like you could not even, you know, touch that company. It's like, here it is. They just took it down like in a matter of years. So, but we're here to talk about AI. So you've got a book. You've got a book called What Matters Next. And it's all about this, you know, this idea of AI. We all treat it like a human. You know, we trust it. So the chatbots kind of lean into that. They say things like, I'm happy to help. And to me, it's wild when I put a menu into ChatGPT and say, what should I order? Which I know, silly, but it says, oh, here's what my order would be. I'm like, what do you mean what your order would be? You're an AI. What do you eat?
1: Yeah, that's the thing. So What Matters Next is really a decision guide for leaders who are thinking about technology decisions and how they play out for humanity as a whole. But what I find about that is that there's really a lot that translates into just everyday people and how we make decisions too about technology. You know, everybody's choosing, like you are, you know, the level of interaction that they want to have with chatbots and with AI. You know, do you want the AI to be deciding your menu choices for you? Or do you want to be, you know, a little more circumspect about how you're choosing to interact with it? But in any case, what the AI tends to be doing, what the chatbots are doing, is giving you all these weird cues about, you know, the trusted relationship that you're supposed to be building with it, when that's actually not a wise situation right now. For us to be kind of infusing that relationship with so much trust is really not the appropriate way to approach it.
0: I mean, people trust everything to these chatbots. They trust, you know, their medical history, their finances, their, you know, their deepest questions, and not to mention work. You know, they'll dump some sort of contract they have in there. So why is this dangerous? Like, what's the downside of this much trust with AI?
1: Well, there's a couple of things. One is obviously, you know, what you're talking about with uploading a bunch of financial data or company secrets or whatever, there's some cybersecurity issues there for sure. There's a matter of, you know, how secure that data is, how protected it is from any kind of breach or leak or anything like that, and how it might get trained into the system and then, you know, be accidentally regurgitated at some point for somebody else, like down the road, somebody's, you know, kind of

0: saying, come up with some sort of business model for me where theoretically I might be renting DVDs or something like that. And suddenly you've got like secrets from Blockbuster's old playbook. The circle is full back all the way. But that kind of thing does happen. And it has been known to happen. But the more sort of human implication here is that what happens is that we start, you know, using the way that we're programmed, which is to treat everything that we interact with as if it's human. And that starts to become this sort of training for ourselves that we're saying, oh, okay, well, this is another person that I'm interacting with. And the machines actually kind of take advantage of that. They start telling us, you know, hey, you're really smart. This is the best idea I've ever heard, right? Like that sycophancy really builds into how much we want to use the system. And that helps the tool train itself. Like the more we're interacting with it, the tool gathers more data and it has more information to be able to train itself better over time. So these are just not symmetrical relationships. Like it's not a healthy kind of relationship the way we think of human to human relationships.
1: Yeah, I always find it interesting when you challenge the AI on an answer they give you and they say, oh, my bad, I should have said this. I'm like, well, why didn't you tell me that in the first place? And yeah. Why didn't you correct yourself? So how do we know when AI is wrong? And, you know, how should we be using it? What is the lesson to be learned here?
0: Yeah, AI, you know, the thing that we're going to have to recognize is that there is this phenomenon, and I call it certainty theater. You know, it's this idea that the AI may not have the answer, but it's going to pretend that it does. Just like you're saying that it's going to go like, here's the answer. And then you call it on it and say like, that actually doesn't make any sense. And then it goes, oh, my bad, right? Like I should have known not to say that. But if you don't know that it's actually performing that certainty for you until you push back on it. So there's a training for ourselves that we have to make to recognize when it's giving you a clean answer to a messy question, and there's no warning sign of that. There's no sources, or there's the citations are vague. There's too much certainty. You know, it sounds like the guy at a dinner party who doesn't say like, oh, I'm not sure. He just like barrels ahead and answers whatever question. Like that's your cue to stop and verify that maybe you're getting certainty theater and not real information.
1: I like that term, certainty theater. And by the way, right at the bottom of like the ChatGPT window I've seen before where it's like, you know, ChatGPT is AI and it can make mistakes. So it does remind us about these things, you know, when we're using AI, but people just like to look past that because it's become so easy to get all of the world's answers and we just take it for granted that it's always right. Yeah. So what's an example? Let's see. Okay. This whole idea of like these AI companions, these chatbot friends, you know, what do you make of that? Like, I know that we've heard in the news, like that could become very unhealthy, but is there a way to still stay healthy with these chatbots?
0: Yeah. You know, I think people are turning to AI companions and chatbot friends because there's a real loneliness epidemic. And I'm really sensitive to that. I'm really aware and compassionate about that. But I think the problem there is that AI tools are tools and they're not people, and they're going to do the kinds of things that you and I have been describing. They're going to interact in ways that are pandering and unhealthy. They're not necessarily going to challenge you the way that human relationships challenge you. They're not going to be, you know, really when it comes down to it, they're just not people. They're tools that are mirroring you in ways that are keeping you engaged rather than relationships that are helping you grow. The way I think about it is the difference between the chatbot friend and a real friend is that a chatbot might be able to remember your birthday, but it's not going to help you move a couch.
1: Interesting. Until we get humanoids that, you know, they have the AI built in and you just call up a, right. You know, a robot army to your house and they'll move it for you. Okay. So, we've got about a minute left. If someone listening remembers just one rule for using AI wisely, what should it be?
0: It should be that AI is really, really great for helping you strengthen your thinking. If you use it that way, it's just not a substitute for your own thinking and decisions.
1: Oh, wow. And should we feel guilty using AI to help us? I mean, I'm using it in my job, in my work. I mean, it does make me more productive. Should I feel guilty about that?
0: I don't think you should feel guilty. I think you should be really, really considered about how you're using it. I think you should be using it in ways that help you be better at what you're trying to do, but not in ways that

0: All right. Thanks so much for joining me today. Really appreciate it. 888-RICH-101, 888-742-4101. When we return, we got to talk about these Flock cameras, some changes happening at that company, plus your questions right here on Rich on Tech.
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0: Welcome back to Rich on Tech. 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Robin.

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I need to renew my passport, but I want to make sure I'm using the correct site. My research directed me to opr.travel.state.gov. Since I trust nothing, can you confirm that this is the correct site? 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You are correct to question everything. There are, I'm guessing, presumably many websites online that will, quote unquote, help you renew your passport for a fee. And they're legitimate. They may just help the process along, get your paperwork and bring it in. But you don't need to do that. The U.S. has introduced the ability to renew your passport online. I did this with my last... Oh, that's so funny. The first warning on the website says, avoid unofficial online renewal sites. There you go. So it's clearly that's happening. So I would say go to, you can go to opr.travel.state.gov. That is the official site, or you can just go to travel.state.gov. It's right on the page. It says apply now. I did this for my last passport. It was super easy. You actually can, submit your own picture that you take, have a friend, can't do a selfie, but you can have a friend take a picture of you against a nice, blank background, like a white wall or something like that. And you can submit it. And in a couple weeks, you pay all your stuff online. A couple weeks, you'll have your passport at home. It's great. It's a really fantastic service. 888-RICH-101, 888-742-4101. Oh, Kim says, fun fact, she's doing this right now. And if you're a AAA member, they will take your passport photos for free. Oh, that's good to know. Man, I think I've got, 14 years stamped on my AAA? I will tell you, AAA, every year I get that little renewal thing, and it's like, whatever it is, $150 a year, and I'm like, really? And then I think about the one or two times a year that you need AAA, it is all worth it. Like, 100%, whatever they charge you, just having that peace of mind of having someone be able to come to your car to replace the battery, or, give you a jump start, or... give you a tow. My wife and I were both involved in accidents this year. I know, wild. The towing from AAA came in handy. I mean, it really is incredible. So, good service. And there you go, Kim, you can get the free passport photos. I will tell you on a side note that when I book hotels, I use the AAA rate and no problem. You save minimum, let's say, depending on the price of the hotel, it's always a little bit cheaper, whether it's $10 or $50 a night, depending on the level of hotel you're staying at. But the AAA discount pays for itself. Let's say you save $40 a night, you stay three nights in a hotel, $120 a year. There you go. 888-RICH-101. We've got this story this week from Flock. Have you heard of this company? So I had to look at my notes. I first did a story on Flock back in 2019. And back then, people loved it. It's these cameras that you install, and a lot of times it would be neighborhoods that would install them in their neighborhoods, and it would track the license plates of every car, or the license plate, I should say, of every car that would enter and exit the neighborhood. And the idea was, if something happened in your neighborhood, you can now see the patterns. You can say, okay, give me a list of, if someone remembered it was a white Chevy, you could go through and kind of search and see, okay, what white Chevys came through the neighborhood, and here's the license plates, and you can track them. So that's really, people loved it. But then the technology, got a little more developed, it got a little more connected, and the problem was basically Flock was intermingling its databases. So you could choose to share your database of your local neighborhood with another neighborhood nearby. And now they can see that the license plate went from your street to their street. And now you can track a person across multiple cities. And theoretically, the whole U.S. if you decided to participate. And then we heard these stories of officers allegedly using these license plate databases for personal reasons. There's been at least 28 reported cases where officers allegedly use the license plate readers to track their, romantic partners, exes, other people they were interested in. One case in Florida had officers accused of using Flock to track his, estranged wife more than 700 times. So long story short, the heat was on for this company because, we didn't want to build a surveillance society through a private company. And the CEO at first was kind of pushing against all this. And then now he finally came out and said, his quote to The Verge is, we got this one wrong.
So they're making several changes. Number one,

0: The default time it's going to keep this license plate data is going to drop from 30 days to 7 days. Second, officers are going to have to associate the searches they make with a case number or a code. So that means they can't just like search these databases for things as much as they want. And then third, Flock is making its auditing system mandatory. So that means they can kind of find when people are using these things in ways that they shouldn't be using them. And then fourth, police departments will get more control over what kinds of cases their data can be used for and what they can share it with. So these changes are expected to become requirements first of the year. And don't get me wrong. I mean, you know, these things can be incredible for solving crimes, for, you know, figuring out what's happening in a neighborhood. But the problem is, again, it's that interconnected nature of, do we want to live in the world where you can pop in a license plate number and track that license plate anywhere it goes in the US in 10 seconds, thanks to AI. And we know this is going to be more and more of a problem, because with these cameras that everyone's putting near their houses and everywhere, you know, AI enables them to be smarter and to find people and to, you know, find facial recognition and to identify things, the smallest minute details, because it's AI. And the more interconnected they are, the easier that is to do across vast miles. Now, you might be saying, Rich, don't cities have these? Don't they have cameras everywhere? Yes, they do. And a lot of big cities have always had cameras. But the big difference is that those cameras were typically just kind of their own system. Like, let's say you ran a supermarket and you had cameras in that supermarket. Only you tapped into those cameras. Maybe if something major happened, you might hand over some of the footage to the police. But once you have this system connected to every other system in the world, now you're talking surveillance society. And how far do we want to go? That's a question we need to answer as a society, because this stuff is only going to get easier. 888-RICH-101, 888-742-4101. I did want to, let's see here. Do I have time for a quick question here? Dave in Sunland writes in, now that Fry's Electronics and Radio Shack are gone, where can I walk into a store and buy individual electronics parts like resistors and heat sinks? Dave, your options are limited these days. I remember growing up as a kid, we had so many options in the tri-state area. We had Sixth Ave Electronics. We had The Wiz. We had PC Richard and Son. I don't remember Best Buy as much as a kid, but I know it really came up in the world pretty fast. There's a place, and I think this is really the answer these days, is Micro Center. I mean, I know everyone is moving online with everything. And so, yes, you can get whatever you're talking about online, but if you want to walk into a store, I think Micro Center is kind of the last of its kind at this point. Now, there may be some regional stores out there I'm missing. Email me, let me know. And I missed one from when I was a kid, Radio Shack. And then when I moved to L.A., Fry's, oh my gosh, what a wonderland. Oh, Circuit City. So many
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5: Hurricane Lala. I'm Deborah Valentine, Fox News. Lala, a Category 1 hurricane, is impacting Hawaii's Big Island. Fox Weather's Katie Byrne reports from Honolulu, Hawaii, about 163 miles from the Big Island.
6: Rain and winds battered Hawaii's Big Island early Saturday morning, the first signs of Hurricane Lala. The storm continues to build up wind speed, reaching hurricane strength as it approaches the state. A rare occurrence for Hawaii. Rainfall could hit the double digits on the Big Island through Monday, with wind speeds expected to reach 75 miles per hour. The National Guard has been deployed across the state while many residents are loading sandbags and stocking up on gas as the storm approaches. Local officials are warning everyone to stay safe. But even as the storm gets closer, some people on the Big Island say the waves are in great condition for a surf.
5: National Hurricane Center Director Dr. Michael Brennan says the Big Island is experiencing Lala's wrath.
7: We're already seeing those, you know, hurricane-force wind gusts occurring in portions of the Big Island. The very heavy rainfall is already happening. We're starting to see some flooding. That's the main message, is the impacts are on us and people need to be in their safe place.
5: The last hurricane to successfully make landfall in Hawaii was a devastating Category 4 Hurricane Ainiki in 1992. Deadly flooding in Indiana. At least 5 people have died due to flooding from heavy rains this week across the state. The National Weather Service says the central, southern, and western part of Indiana is under a flood watch through Sunday morning. Indianapolis Mayor Joe Hogsett says evacuation orders are in place for some areas.
8: The residents in Ravenswood, Rocky Ripple, and other areas impacted by this flooding, please leave your homes now. This is not a time to wait.
5: At least 11 inches of rain has occurred in some areas of the state this past week. 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
5: There's been an arrest in connection with Saturday morning shooting at Virginia State University. Police say a 19-year-old has been taken into custody. Five people were hurt, one critically, after being shot on campus. A motive is unknown. President Trump suggested in a speech Friday that the U.S. could claim the Strait of Hormuz as American territory if Iran is defeated. This, as Tehran says, it controls the vital waterway. Fox's Jonathan.

0: Jonathan Hunt with the details from Tel Aviv, Israel.
1: President Trump adding an extra comment.
2: Pretty soon I'll be declaring the Hormuz Strait a territory of the United States.
1: You can probably bet that he's talking figuratively rather than literally, meaning he believes that that U.S. naval blockade can remain in place pretty much indefinitely. The Iranian deputy foreign minister writing on X, quote, the Strait of Hormuz cannot be seized by tweet, nor by aircraft carrier, nor by issuing an order, nor by an election speech. The memorandum of understanding signed between Iran and the U.S. back in June had a 60-day ceasefire written into it. That ceasefire runs out on Monday.
0: The U.S.-Iran war continues with both sides holding firm and control of the Strait of Hormuz still in dispute. The Democratic Party is shaking up its presidential nominating primary calendar. New Hampshire's primary and the Iowa caucuses will no longer be first in picking presidential hopefuls. South Carolina will be first, then Nevada, followed by New Hampshire, New Mexico, Michigan, and Virginia. National Committee Chair Ken Martin says the new lineup will put the party back in control.
3: They represent our party and our values. These six states we'll begin our roadmap back to the White House.
0: Martin speaking at the party's summer meeting in Austin, Texas. The primary calendar has long been criticized for starting in largely white rural states. I'm Deborah Valentine. This is Fox News.
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Welcome back to Rich on Tech. Rich DeMuro here, hanging out with you, talking technology. 888-RICH-101, 888-742-4101. Welcome back to the show. This is the show where I talk about the tech stuff I think you should know about. It's also the place where I answer your tech questions, give you tech advice, and hear you out. You know, a lot of you email me, call me, and just want to tell me something you've found, something interesting, a scam that's happened to you. So I am all ears. Coming to you live from Denver today, where the weather has changed. Now we are looking at some, looks like more thunder storms and lightning from my perch here at the top of, wherever I'm staying. I don't really have a good handle on where I am right now, but it has been beautiful so far. Here for a wedding, and it's been great. Been to a bunch of nice restaurants. Okay. I got to share this with you. I found my new favorite way to search for restaurants. And I will tell you, it all started because, let's see, I got to get the name of this place that we went to. Okay, we went to a place called, let me make sure this is right, the Cherry Cricket. And it's like a local burger place here in Denver. And they've got a bunch of locations. They've got a couple little locations. But I went in there and I said, this is the kind of place I love. Like, I love this type of place. It doesn't look like a chain restaurant. It looks unique. It's funny. It's, funky, interesting, older neighborhood kind of place, right? And so I said, because I had looked at, through my Google Maps and all this stuff for like places to go, and I was kind of finding like chainy type restaurants and whatever. So long story short, I get into the restaurant. I say, oh my gosh, this is what I want. And I asked AI, I said, hey, how do I find restaurants like this in the future? And here's what it told me. It said to look for a place called Best Casual Local Institution Near Me. And I'm talking about using the Ask Maps feature on Google Maps, which is amazing, by the way.

or old school neighborhood restaurant near me. And so I searched those two searches, and I'm not kidding. Not only did this place come up, this Cherry Cricket, but other similar places came up. I'm like, oh, I want to go there. I want to go there. I want to go there. So if you like the kind of, you know, old school neighborhood institutional place that's been around forever, instead of going to some chain restaurant when you make it to a new town, use that search. And we went to breakfast at another place using that same search. It was fantastic. So you're finding local places that are notable, interesting, unique. Again, search on Ask Maps. If you go to Google Maps, there's a little Ask Maps icon underneath the main search bar. A lot of people haven't noticed it yet, but you tap that, that brings you into AI search on maps. Type in best casual local restaurants or best casual local institution near me or old school neighborhood restaurant near me. And, you know, if you want to find like breakfast, lunch, dinner, just add that to the mix, or you can get more specific. But I got to tell you, that is a fantastic tip. 888-RICH-101, 888-742-4101. Cherry Cricket, Kim says, doesn't sound appetizing. It was excellent. It's like a burger place, and it was really cool. I don't know why it's – I mean, I'm sure there's a reason for the name, but that's it doesn't – they don't serve crickets as far as I can tell. We also got a comment from Manuel in Orange, California. He said that Orvac Electronics in Fullerton has everything you can imagine. Orvac Electronics. Oh, no. Well, I'm looking it up. It says permanently closed. Is it gone? Did it close? And I'm not saying it's closed. Like, it says permanently closed when you go on their Google. So you gotta give me an update if that closed or not, because clearly the web thinks it is gone. And let's see if Yelpers report it being closed, because... let's see. Yelpers report this location has closed. That's really sad. And by the way, if you go to Japan, there are like Yodobashi, there are, oh my gosh, there's so many electronic stores. Like I'm talking in China, by the way, you go to these places and they are 9-10 stories tall of, now in China, a lot of it is like imitation stuff. Like it looks, you know, or it's also the stuff that you know, it's very cheap. Like you'll see, like it looks like a cord that you would get for your iPhone, but it's like made there and it's like $1 versus like $20 that you'd get at the Apple store. And in Japan, same thing. They've got these electronic stores that are just levels and levels and levels of anything you can imagine. And you can just spend a whole day in there looking at stuff. And it's super cool. So it's, I think... Yodobashi, I think that's the one. Yeah, Yodobashi Camera is the big one in Japan, in Shinjuku, and in Tokyo. It's so great. Oh, wow, it was founded in April 1960. And Akihabara is like kind of the electronics area of Tokyo. You can go there. But it's just, if you're a nerd, you love electronics, you love gadgets, I mean, they just got so much. It's just fun to look at. RichOnTech.tv is the website. Oh, we got another email here from, didn't give their name, but hey, Rich, for the woman that called in trying to save her old emails, the Thunderbird app would be the choice. She would probably connect with IMAP and then copy the email into folders, into corresponding local folders, or use the POP protocol if her emails are in a flat single inbox. Anyhow, thanks for the good show. Yeah, so there you go. And by the way, their email address is like, clearly some sort of tech person, because it's like NC Tech, I'm guessing, out of North Carolina. So that, or maybe it's just NC is their initials. But anyway, so I was on the right path there with the emails and the downloading. So the Thunderbird is probably the best way to do it. But if it can import into Gmail, I would do that as well. 888-RICH-101, 888-742-4101. So I don't know if you heard this story, but Claude is going to start watermarking their AI content. So this is one of the big competitors to ChatGPT. They came out this week and they said, yep, we're going to embed watermarks into our AI-generated content. Now, if you hear that, you think, okay, well, sure. A lot of these images, if you look at some of the things I post on Instagram or Facebook, they say AI info or something, or made with AI. And so it's because in the back end of those images, they put a little watermark that says this was made using AI. Now you can get around that. You can screenshot, you can, you know, wipe the metadata, get rid of that stuff. But then the interesting part came out that they're doing this with text. Wait, what? How do you put a watermark into text? And they don't say there's going to be weird characters and it's going to persist through copy and paste.

0: mixing and even light editing. And so basically people were debating how this was going to work. Claude ended up coming out with a new blog post that explains how it's going to work. And I have not read the whole thing just yet, but the idea here is that, you know, this is all because of the EU. The European Union has a new AI Act, which says companies have to make, you know, they have to do certain things over there. And so Claude just said, well, you know what, since we have to do it for the EU, we're just going to do it for everyone. And so here's the interesting part about this. In text now, if you generate text with Claude, okay, and you copy paste it, someone could figure out that that was generated with Claude. Okay, what do you do with that information? I don't know. If you're a teacher, you say, hey, kid, why did you do this with Claude? But what if you wrote the stuff yourself and then use Claude to polish it or to edit it? It'll probably still have that watermark. And now the teacher says, well, why'd you use Claude? Well, I used it to grammar check or to spell check. I mean, so where do you draw the line here? And by the way, if there's no watermark, it doesn't prove that it wasn't written by AI. It just means that the human that somehow copied and pasted got around the watermark. And so it's really this whole idea of, is there going to be a universal system for understanding when something was created or edited by AI? It is not black and white. It is not 100% clear. When you see me post something on Instagram that says AI info, it doesn't really give you much more information. It just says that this might have been created with AI or used with AI. You don't know what aspect of that picture was. And by the way, if you've looked at a magazine cover in the last 20 years, all of those have been photoshopped. So where does reality begin and end? Especially with AI. We don't know anymore. And that's the tough part of the society and the world we're living in, because we took this picture the other day with one of the features on the Pixel, and it's like, okay, well, great, it can do this, but AI can do that in 10 seconds anyway. Or you take another picture and it looks like AI because you've got some sort of bright background that kind of enhances things, and it says, well, that looks like AI even though it's real. We don't know what to believe anymore. That's the bottom line. And there's not going to be a simple system for figuring that out. It's just going to get more and more complicated. RichOnTech.tv, if you want to email the show, 888-RICH-101. Coming up, we're going to talk about how Samsung can now make its Galaxy Buds hearing aids, plus more of your calls, more of your emails, and we're going to talk with Rick Broida about some cheaper alternatives to AirTags coming up right here on Rich on Tech.
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0: Oh, I really had to stop myself from almost singing along to this song. One of my favorites, Adam in for Bobo today, picking today's music. Thank you, Adam. You know the tunes that I like. You really do. This is one of my favorites, Counting Crows, Vanessa Carlton. And by the way, I've learned that this was a remake of a older song. Can I tell you what that song was? Probably not. But I know, I think it was sung by a woman. Yeah. Joni Mitchell. There we go. That was not me. That was Adam knowing that. Adam is a music... he's like a Wikipedia for music. Or I guess now it would just be like an AI for music. 888-RICH-101, 888-742-4101. The website is richontech.tv. By the way, you know, I mentioned I'm in Denver, so we don't talk about this a lot, but the show does air in different places. So you've got the show airing in various cities across the country, which is kind of fun. It airs throughout the weekend. 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We've got Bob in, it says Southern, California. So I don't know if that means Southern California or just Southern. Is that a city in California? Bob, welcome to the show.
1: No comma in there. I'm driving through the desert and the car thermometer says 107 degrees outside.
0: Oh my gosh, I'm sorry. That is hot. I will tell you here.
1: I'm in the car with the air conditioner though, so it's not so bad.
0: Okay, well, it's 81 and thunderstorming again, and I guess it rains buckets here. Man, I'm used to like just light drizzles in Southern California. You know, sometimes it does rain hard. But anyway, enough about the weather. Bob, what's up? What's happening?
1: Well, I'm a landlord. And once in a while, in fact, my current vacancy is near you in Timnath, Colorado. But once in a while, I give out a fillable form. I recently converted from a plain PDF to a fillable form PDF that I give to rental, you know, applicants who people sure want to apply to rent. And the problem I've run into is it works okay in Windows, although there's a few quirks.

0: But sometimes Apple users, especially some recent people just from the last few days, they try to fill out the form, and for one thing, the radio buttons don't work, and they have to fill it in with some kind of Sharpie, electronic Sharpie on I guess, on an iPhone. I don't have an iPhone, so I can't test this very well.
1: Okay.
0: And there are just other weird things with Apple, and I'm wondering if maybe I should abandon fillable PDF and use some other technology to let people fill out a rental form without printing it out and, you know, doing by hand or stuff like that. And, you know, scanning and all that, that's a big pain. I did that for years. Is there some better technology? Although I'd like to avoid having to subscribe to some online service because it's a real low-volume deal. I only have these rental applications once in a while. Is there something better than fillable PDFs or a better way to make a fillable PDF?
1: And there's always been quirks with the way fillable PDFs work. And I think I personally don't like them at all because if you mess up, you change browser tabs, whatever. There's so many variables when it comes to how to fill those out. It is not a very good experience for the end user. And so, it may be that you get less applications because they start filling this thing out. They change something on their computer. They get to a part where it's like a roadblock. And the next thing you know, they just abandon it because it's so frustrating. And so, I don't like these fillable PDFs at all. If I have to do anything with PDFs these days, typically I will use a program that lets me just draw or write directly on the PDF. And on the Apple side of things, obviously, there's a program that's built into the Mac computers called Preview that lets you do that. It's even built into the iPhones. And the iPhones will, even if it's not a fillable PDF, the technology on the iPhone is it will look for fields on that PDF and help people fill them in. So I get it. We're all mobile. But I would say that the better way to do these things, Bob, is really to use a form, like an online form on a website. And I know you don't want to pay a lot, so I'm going to give you a couple of options that I've used in the past that are actually really good. The first one is JotForm. You can go on there. You can make a nice form that people can put in their information. They can fill everything out, and it will all be emailed to you. And it works really well. And I think you get, for low volume, I use it, and I think it's like 500 entries a month or something like that. You have to look on the website to see what they give you. But basically, they give you a bunch of free entries every month. Like, okay, I'll look at the pricing here. Let me quote you something that I actually know. So free gives you 5 forms, 100 monthly submissions, 500 total submissions. Now, that's a little misleading because even if you have 500 submissions, it doesn't stop it from working. It just means you have to go in on their website and just delete some of the old submissions you got, but it still continues to work. So you're talking, you've got, 100 monthly submissions. The only thing is, since you are talking about sensitive information, you just need to be careful that these things do protect the user's privacy, especially if they're putting something like a social security number in there and submitting it through the web. The other one I really like is called Tally. And this one is amazing. Tally.so. It's pretty much unlimited, as far as I can tell. And I don't know what they charge for, but it's certain things that they charge for. But I think what you're talking about, you can pretty much do this unlimited for what you need. Looking at the pricing here, and it's basically there's certain upsells, and you have to go into like the pro to remove the branding, use a custom domain, and certain email notifications that you want. So, but otherwise, I've been using this for a long time, and it's pretty good for free. I mean, completely free. And then the other one, I believe, is called Typeform, but I don't know if they, I think they charge right off the bat. Let me see. Yeah, so they're going to, it looks like, do they have a free one? It looks like they may charge, there's a free plan. So they've got a free plan on Typeform. It doesn't really say how much it works with, but that's a nice one because you can make a flow to what they do. Like you can ask them questions. It's a beautiful workflow. And I think all of these things are probably going to be better than a PDF because it's just going to be easier to manage. But if you want to continue using the PDF, I mean, it might just be that you have to make the fillable PDF with a different service or platform that would make it work across Windows and Mac. But the problem is there's 1,001 different applications that people can use to open up that fillable PDF. And in my experience, they all work slightly differently. And that's why some users are, no problem, I can fill this out. And other users are having so much trouble filling it out because of those reasons. So good question. PDFs, it's like I have a love

0: hate relationship with PDFs because sometimes they're just great and I love how efficient they are. And other times I'm like, oh, I really have to fill this thing out. Why can't it be an email? Why can't it be an online form? So thanks for the call, Bob. Do appreciate it. Coming up, we're going to talk with Rick Broida about some AirTag alternatives right after this.
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2: 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That should have been an easy win. 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
11: News. I'm Deborah Valentine. Police say 19-year-old Cameron Harris of Henrico, Virginia, is in custody in connection with Saturday's shooting of five people on the campus of Virginia State University. One victim's in critical condition. Harris is not a student. He was found hiding in a dorm closet. Hawaii's Big Island is being impacted by Hurricane Lala, a Category 1 hurricane packing 75-mile-per-hour winds and heavy rain.
12: There's so much topography on the Big Island. Even if the eye stays offshore, you're going to get those hurricane-force winds and wind gusts on the upslope side and the windward side, and then as you downslope into the lower terrain, and then those sort of valleys and saddles between the high peaks.
11: Dr. Michael Brennan, director of the National Hurricane Center. In Indiana, officials say at least five people are confirmed dead following heavy rains this week. The National Weather Service says the central, southern, and western parts of the state are under a flood watch through Sunday morning. 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

0: Let's see. Tim says we used JK Electronics for connectors, antennas, small parts. Not as good as Orvac, but still good, still open. So, yeah, the other person wrote in about Orvac, and apparently that's closed. But, you know, I don't want to jump the gun here. Maybe it's still open somewhere. It's just Google got it wrong. Then another, let's see here. We got Craig wrote in. Great little place with lots of stuff called Marvac Electronics. So it sounds like some of these places are still, oh, yeah, family-owned electronics store in Costa Mesa, California. So it sounds like there's still some of these stores around, but there's not like one, I would call it nerdy chain like there was back in the day where you can find all kinds of little connectors and things, except Micro Center. That's still probably the most prevalent nationwide. All right, joining me now is Rick Broida. He writes the Deal Secrets newsletter. You got to find him on Substack, dealsecrets.substack.com. He's been covering this stuff for years, always trying to find a lower price alternative to the big name stuff out there. Rick, thanks for joining me today.
1: Thanks for having me, Rich.
0: So, you know, you're a tech guy. Did you have an electronics store that you loved going into?
1: I think, you know, I was a Radio Shack guy. You know, we had one about a half mile from my house, so that's where I hung out.
0: Yeah, I think a lot of people started there. I mean, that's certainly where I got my first microcassette recorder and all kinds of fun stuff there. The other place I really liked was Egghead Software. Do you remember? Was that nationwide? I don't know.
1: Yeah, no, I remember Egghead. I mean, yeah, any place that had computer anything is where you would find me.
0: Yeah, it's so fun. I mean, this is the other thing. Like nerds, you know, they get a bad rap because they hang out at home all the time. But like we used to have places we could go and gather, and now we don't have those anymore.
1: Right.
0: I mean, Best Buy is about as close as we can get.
1: We need a
0: or
1: place
0: this
1: where
0: show.
1: You can drool over the hot new stuff.
0: Yes, exactly. Okay, so the Deal Secrets newsletter, explain what that is all about, by the way, before we start.
1: Sure. So that is just my my personal newsletter, kind of the culmination of my many, many years of experience writing about technology. And its chief goal is just to help people, you know, find great deals, save money on stuff, find cheaper alternatives to particular products, kind of with mostly a tech angle. But I cover lifestyle and all kinds of other products as well where I can. And it's just a fun, easy read. And I like to think that I'm one of the more trustworthy people out there because I'm not really trying to sell you anything and I'm not really trying to make anything. I'm just trying to do this to be a service, to be helpful to people.
0: Okay. And so this week we are talking about AirTag alternatives. So we know the AirTag, Apple came up with this tracker and it's, what does an AirTag cost? Like $29 for one of them?
1: It's 29 bucks for one or you can get a four pack for 99.
0: Okay. And so why would someone choose an alternative to an AirTag? What's the reason for that?
1: So there's a number of different reasons. And obviously, AirTag has kind of become synonymous with these Bluetooth trackers, which are basically short-range trackers. The idea that you would probably put one on a keychain or a backpack, and then if the thing went missing, you would be able to find it. There's a lot of misunderstanding about these products and how they work and how well they work and what they're used for. But again, Apple kind of has the market cornered with AirTags, but in so many ways, it's kind of an inferior product, starting with the fact that when you take it out of the box, it's just this little round thing, and there's no way to attach it to your keychain or a bag or anything else unless you buy an accessory, like some way that you can, a little case for it, that you can hook it onto things.
0: But we know that was by design from Apple because they wanted you to buy stuff.
1: They love to sell, you know, $30 accessories on a $29 product.
0: Yeah. But, the other thing is it does open up opportunities for other companies to come up with, you know, keychains and tags. So, I mean, yes, Apple will, of course, sell you that at the store because once you get in there for the AirTag, you're like, wait, how do I connect this thing? And they're like, oh, we have these over here. Just take a look.
1: Yeah.
0: Just pick whatever color you like.
1: You know, I get it. Apple's going to Apple, but it still just kind of annoys me that it's fundamentally limited. It's meant to go on your keychain, right? That's the way. That's where most people put them. And you can't put it on your keychain out of the box. That's just irritating.
0: So, you know, these trackers, now Apple does open up their Find My network to other trackers. Can you explain how that works? Like if I'm using a third-party tracker, will it work as good? Does the AirTag have certain things that they don't on the third-party ones?
1: Right. So that's a great question. So yes, Apple has opened up its Find My network, which basically means that every iPhone on the planet is part of this network. So an AirTag has a limitation, as all these trackers do, which is Bluetooth, which is a short-range technology. It's good for 30, 40, maybe 50 feet, which doesn't do you any good if your AirTag is halfway across town in an Uber,

0: right? But with the Find My network, any other iPhone that's out there, it comes in within Bluetooth proximity of, now you can get a bead on its location. And this does sound a little nefarious, and a lot of people are very suspicious of this, like, oh my God, I'm being tracked, I'm being watched. And it's really not designed that way or intended that way. That's the fact that Apple has opened up this network means that any number of third-party trackers can now leverage that same network and basically accomplish the same thing. So the $15, $13 tracker that you find on Amazon or elsewhere, that as long as it says it's Find My compatible, or in Google's case, Find My Hub compatible, more or less works the same way. There is one thing that an Apple AirTag has that most of these others don't, and that is called precision finding. Right? nodding. And so what that allows, it uses a different chip, a special chip, so that when you are in proximity of the AirTag, there's on your phone, you'll actually see an arrow that kind of guides you hot, cold, and gets you close to where the thing is. So if you can't hear it beeping, for example, or it's hidden under a couch cushion and you can't see it, the precision finding will help you hone in on its location.
1: Okay, so that's the big difference. So, and by the way, I feel like Google has changed the name of its Find network like so many times since it launched, but now I just heard you say Find Hub. So I guess they've settled on that for now. And that just basically means the same thing. It's using all the Android phones in the world to find your stuff. And by the way, we should preface this with, it is being done in a secure way. So you don't even know when your phone is helping find something. You can't tap into that. I know there was so much talk about this when this AirTag network first started, but it is done a private way. And I think that AirTags have probably done more good than they have bad in the time that they've been around, even though they can be used for, you know, nefarious reasons, like you mentioned. All right. So give me some brands. What should we look for? What are the good alternatives?
0: So ironically, and I apologize for this, the one I'm going to recommend to you is actually a little bit more, a couple bucks more than the AirTag, which, again, you won't hear me say this very often. So you know this has got to be good. But a company called Pebblebee makes the Clip 5, which is basically, you know, it's round like an AirTag, but it has a keychain loop built right into it, so you can hook it on to a keychain or a bag or anything else. But it has so many other features that AirTags don't have, starting with what I think is the killer app. The best feature of these things is two-way finding. So you can use the Clip 5 to find your phone. How many times, I mean, in our house, I know where my keys are. They're hanging on the keychain every time, but I often misplace my phone around the house. Like, where did I leave it? So if I have the clip handy, I just double press it. And as long as my phone's within Bluetooth range, it makes my phone ring, even if it's set to silent. So boom, I just found my phone instead of having to hunt for it all throughout the house. And I have to say, my wife uses this feature almost on a daily basis. And AirTags do not do two-way finding. And a lot of the really cheap Find My trackers that you'll find on Amazon, the $13, $15, $20 ones, don't do that either. So the two-way finding, I think, is just such a killer app. And one of the reasons I really love the Pebblebee Clip 5. A couple others, real quick. On the back is a QR code that says scan if found. So if somebody finds your keys or your wallet or whatever just lying around, and they can scan that code and they can return it to you, okay? An AirTag is not necessarily going to help you do that. The Pebblebees are loud. They're super loud, one of the loudest I have tested. And they have little LEDs built in, so you can actually see them flashing, which is helpful. And last but not least, they are rechargeable. So you don't have to deal with replacing the battery once a year. It's just USB-C recharging, and it's good for about 12 months. I just think this is a great product and so much better than the AirTag in every way.
1: All right. I can't believe we're out of time. Do you have another one you want to mention that before we go?
0: You know what I'll do is I'll mention the fact that Pebblebee also makes a card version of this that's designed to go in your wallet. So it's flat. It's about the size of a credit card. It's also rechargeable, also has the two-way finding, et cetera. So both of these products are $35, not $29. They do occasionally go on sale, so it's worth setting up a price alert to look for them. So other than that, I would say get some cheapies if you want to just try out the one-way AirTag alternative and not spend so much money.
1: And they come in fun colors like Creamsicle Crush, Tidal Cyan. Yes.

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1: Ice Cube's Big 3 Season 9 is coming down to the wire. The playoffs are here. The action starts with the legendary Big 3 Celebrity Game. Then the Chicago Triplets, led by Montrezl Harrell and Coach Dr. J, take on Coach Gary Payton and the Boston Ball Hogs. 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

One more quick story before I get to the feedback. Samsung has received FDA clearance for a hearing aid feature built into its Galaxy Buds. This is going to work with the Galaxy Buds Pro 3 and the Galaxy Buds 4 Pro. This is for adults with mild to moderate hearing loss. You take a hearing test inside the app. It takes about 5 minutes, and they personalize the amplification for each ear. Now, if you might be thinking, Rich, didn't Apple do this first? Yes, they did. Back in 2024, the AirPods Pro 2 got this feature. And Samsung's feature is going to arrive in the fourth quarter of this year. So basically any day now. So that's what's happening there. Now let's open up the feedback. These are the emails, the comments, the questions that you send to me on a daily basis. Believe me, I get a lot of them. You can send yours in at richontech.tv. Just hit contact. Let's start with Melissa. Just want to thank you for recommending Incogni. I had been getting 8 to 10 spam calls a day, things like loan offers and tax resolution calls. A few weeks ago, I signed up using your link, and now I rarely get one of those calls. It's been amazing. I also really enjoy your newsletter and the KFI Saturday morning show. I learn something new every week. Congrats on your 21st wedding anniversary. Thank you, Melissa. Appreciate that. Don't forget, if you live in California, you also have the option of Drop, which is kind of the free version of what Incogni offers, but just for California residents. And of course, there are some differences too. Let's see, no name here, but I read about your Keurig complaints in the newsletter. Our solution is to use the reusable My K-Cup pods instead of regular K-Cups. I roast my own beans, grind them the way I like, and then fill the reusable pod with as much coffee as I want. That way I'm not relying on K-Cups with too little coffee or ones that may have been sitting in a warehouse forever. Yes, I did a review of the Brewvee coffee maker that I've been testing, which basically is a pod-type machine, but it uses pods that are like much better for the environment apparently, and they also have more coffee in them. They taste better. There's a lot of advantages. It's a little high-tech machine. I'll put a link to it in the show notes, but I've been enjoying it. The biggest downside is that the pods are way more expensive than the K-Cups that you can find anywhere. Did get some congrats on my 21st wedding anniversary. Ralph says, congrats. My wife and I are coming up on our 21st in November too. I also have a perfect partner. It's been a blissful time and I appreciate her each and every day. Thanks for sharing and congratulations. Steve says, I saw your anniversary photo. Your wife looks young enough to be your daughter, LOL. I will pass that along in a non-creepy way. And Laura says, so happy to hear about your 21st anniversary. Congratulations. I also took note of what you said about having shared interests. That really matters. Yes, it does. My wife and I don't agree on everything, but we do agree on the basics. And I think that's very important for a lasting relationship. Paula, but what do I know? Paula says, ended up buying the Samsung Galaxy S26 Ultra. I waited to see the new foldables, but the less expensive one only has two cameras. And after my experience with the Flip 4, that just wasn't enough for me. The higher end fold does have three cameras, but around $2,200, I just can't justify it. I know some people will pay that, but I'm not one of them. Paula, I think you're going to love the Galaxy S26 Ultra. That has Samsung's best cameras overall. So you made a good choice there. It just is a big phone. That's the biggest downside to that. Jeremy, listening in Saskatchewan. Hopefully I said that right. I have too much technology. My new tagline is, you know you have too much technology when you spend more time updating everything than actually using it. Jeremy, take it from a guy that's sitting at a desk right now with an iPad, a computer, and three phones. Yeah, I've got a lot of technology too, and I actually love updating it. It's one of my favorite things to do. I know, I'm a nerd. Some people like to watch movies on a Saturday night. I like to update my gadgets. Peter in Portland, Maine says, I'm a retired IT person. I used to know a lot about a very narrow range of IT topics, but not much about everything else. Rich, you know a lot about a lot. I've never heard you say I have no idea. You always have an idea, and usually more than one, about almost any tech topic. That's impressive. You're also kind and caring with callers. You're a good role model for how we should treat each other. I listen every week. Thanks for all you do. Well, Peter, your email gets the gold star of the week. Thank you for bringing a nice big
big smile to my face. I don't have all the answers for sure, but I do pride myself on knowing a teeny tiny bit about a wide variety of topics, and hopefully that's enough to help provide some of the answers on this show.

0: And yes, I know some of you are screaming at your radios right now saying, Rich, you don't know anything. Sometimes you get it wrong. I admit it. Yes, I do. Of course I do. But the good news is a lot of times we help more people here than we don't help figure out. So anyway, it's all good. Thank you, Peter. Really appreciate the kind words. Joseph in Indiana says, I heard you talking about services that let you avoid giving out your real email address. DuckDuckGo has a free option called email protection. You can get your own at duck.com address or generate unique private email addresses. Messages are forwarded to your regular inbox, and DuckDuckGo removes all the hidden trackers along the way. Yes, that's a good one. And the main thing is that you do, I believe, have to use one of their apps or browser extensions for this to work. But yes, I have my own duck.com email address that I use on occasion, and it's a great thing for free. Jay in Rancho Palos Verdes says, I enjoy your newsletter and listen to the radio show when I can. You give really useful advice on consumer tech, but I'd like to hear more serious technology topics too, like AI's effect on education, how government agencies are using technology, and stories that have a broader impact beyond the latest phones and gadgets. Maybe the show should be called Rich on Consumer Tech. Fair criticism. Yes, the show is definitely much more consumer focused. I am trying to be helpful. There are a million and one headlines out there with all the scary, nasty stuff that you need to be worried, quote unquote, worried about in today's day and age. But I do try to address those when I think I can add something meaningful or give you a clear consumer takeaway or angle. But, you know, I'm trying to balance all the serious technology stuff with, you know, without making it too wild and speculative, right? Like, I want to tell you what's happening out there, but I also want you to navigate your own tech world in the best way you can. So I will keep that in mind. Thanks for the email, Jay. Do appreciate it. Let's see if we have a couple here. Charles in Charleston, South Carolina. Charles in Charleston. I love your show. I pick it up Sunday afternoons here in Charleston, usually after a round of golf. Thank you, Liz, for listening there. And Bob, finally, in Charlotte. I would love it if you could add your bumper music playlist to the radio show notes. I'm always curious about the songs you use on your show. I hope your mom had a good visit. Yes, she did. And I thought about adding the bumper music. The problem is on the podcast, you don't hear it. And if you're listening to the radio show, a lot of stuff is recognizable. Sometimes it's not. And sometimes it's quite random. Like, I don't have access to every song immediately because I may not know what it is. It's just being played. So I will consider doing that. That's going to do it for this episode of the show. Thanks so much for listening. Thanks to everyone who makes this show possible. Bobo, Kim, Adam in for Bobo today, my guests, and of course you. My name is Rich DeMiro. You can find me online
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0: Hey, Max, you look absolutely dashing in that purple tie. Ready to harness the world?
1: You bet, Daisy. I'm ready as I'll ever be. And might I say, your purple tie really pops with your vest.
0: Thanks. I almost went with a cape, but didn't want to come across as pretentious.
1: Nonsense. Anyone in our line of work should rock a cape.
0: You might be onto something, Max.
1: Phew. So, here we go. First day on the job. You've got this, right?
0: Right. Don't forget, we both graduated from Dogs, Inc. with honors.
1: Which means I can guide my human around a busy city with ease.
0: And I can give my human a restful night.
1: I hope my human is kind and loving.
0: And I hope mine likes wet kisses and zoomies.
1: Ready to make a difference?
0: Born ready. Let's go.
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4: A Category 1 hurricane. I'm Deborah Valentine, Fox News. Lala is now a Category 1 hurricane as it bears down on Hawaii's Big Island. Fox Weather's Mike Seidel reports from Hilo in the Aloha State.
5: Mauna Kea and Mauna Loa, up around 14,000 feet. I think I heard the temperature on one of those mountaintops was in the mid-30s. So it gives you an idea of how high they are. Even in August, they can be down there close to freezing. And we're down here at sea level, just above sea level where we're standing. So you've got a big change in temperature. Remember, the dry, what we call the dry adiabatic rate, is about 3.5 degrees per kilometer. So, you know, you go up and the temperatures will cool off, and they have cooled off. Down here, we're in the mid-70s. Again, the lift, the extreme change in elevation over a short period, we've got very steep hillsides, so you get the orographic lift, and you squeeze out that moisture. Meanwhile, the rainfall at Hilo Airport is just under 3 inches, so it shows you the difference between being on the coast and being up in the mountains.
4: National Hurricane Director Dr. Michael Brennan.
6: We have very heavy rainfall occurring on portions of the Big Island. Some locations have already picked up more than a foot of rain. There's a flash flood warning in effect for much of the eastern part of the Big Island.
4: 75-mile-per-hour winds and flash flooding are forecast. At least 5 people have died due to flooding from heavy rains across the state of Indiana. More than 90 people and their pets were rescued Saturday along the White River in Indianapolis. Jacob Spence is the director of Marion County Emergency Management.
7: Make preparations, make a plan, you know, family, friends, whatever you can do, so to leave now so that we don't put first responders at harm.
4: The National Weather Service says the central, southern, and western parts of the state are under a flash flood watch through Sunday morning. 11 inches of rain in some areas of the state this past week. 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
4: Police say 19-year-old Cameron Harris of Virginia is in custody in connection with Saturday's shooting at Virginia State University. He is not a student and was found hiding in a dormitory closet. 5 people were hurt, 1 critically. The FBI reporting its biggest year-over-year drop in violent crime, and the situation in the Middle East remains tense, as President Trump claims he could declare the Strait of Hormuz a U.S. territory. Fox's Alex Hogan reports from the White House.
11: President Trump praised law enforcement and celebrated some of these numbers that were released by the FBI. Some of these new numbers show the difference between 2024 and 2025. Homicides dropped by 18%. Rape decreased by more than 7%. Cases of robbery decreased by roughly 18%. Property crime dropped by 12%. And

0: aggravated assault decreased by roughly 7%. At the event, Trump also turned to the conflict in Iran, saying that the U.S. has total control over the Strait of Hormuz.
1: Pretty soon I'll be declaring the Hormuz Strait a territory of the United States.
0: Iran's deputy foreign minister writing the Strait of Hormuz cannot be seized with a tweet, an aircraft carrier, an executive order, or an election speech.
2: The UAE blames Iran for an attack on Friday on a vessel affiliated with the Abu Dhabi National Oil Company in the Strait of Hormuz. The Democratic Party is shaking up its presidential nominating primary calendar. New Hampshire's primary and the Iowa caucuses will no longer be first in picking presidential hopefuls. South Carolina will be first, then Nevada, followed by New Hampshire, New Mexico, Michigan, and Virginia. National Committee Chair Ken Martin says the new lineup will put the party back in control.
3: They represent our party and our values. These six states will begin our roadmap back to the White House.
2: He was speaking at the party's summer meeting in Austin, Texas. I'm Deborah Valentine. This is Fox News.
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good evening, or good morning, wherever you happen to be across these United States and Canada. Welcome to Coast to Coast AM. I'm Rich Barra, and tonight we're going to spend a few hours exploring two very different mysteries. One that may be about where humanity is going, and another about where we might have been. In our first 2 hours, we're going to explore the idea of star seeds. I actually don't know much about this. I just heard about this because of our author, the belief that some people walking among us may be souls with origins beyond this world. Here, at this particular moment in human history, for a reason. And that's our first guest tonight. Psychic channel medium author Jill M. Jackson says that there are new generations of these souls arriving, including what she calls solar ray and golden ray star seeds. Well, we're going to find out who they are, how someone might recognize these maybe in themselves or maybe even in our children, and why Jill believes they're here now. We're also going to get into what she calls the new earth, her belief that human consciousness may be undergoing a major shift. And I want to ask her about marrying what she calls her twin flame, which I don't know if she knew I was going to ask about, but she does now if she's listening in. Then we're going to search in the second half of our program for one of the greatest lost civilizations in human history. I'm talking about Atlantis. Frank Joseph Hoff believes Atlantis not only was real, and not only was it destroyed in an ancient catastrophe, but after thousands of years of searching, we may have been looking in the wrong part of the world. Now he's going to take us to the South China Sea in Indonesia. Spoiler alert there, but he's going to lay out all the receipts and cases why he believes the lost continent may still be there beneath the water. Star seeds, a changing human consciousness, Atlantis, Lumira, and the possibility that our past and our future may be far stranger than we realize. We got a lot to explore together. So let's you and I sail into the mystic together. I'm Rich Barra. This is Coast to Coast AM. And I'm so excited about our first

0: First guest. I can't wait. We're not going to take a break yet. We're going to say hello to Jill Jackson. Jill, welcome to Coast AM. What a pleasure it is to talk to you.
1: Thank you so much. I'm excited to be back.
0: Yes, one of the most famous guests of all time here on Coast to Coast. As I was doing my research, I hear people drop this, but I don't think I know what it means. So I hope tonight you have the heart of a teacher on, because I'm going to ask you a lot of questions. Talk to me like I'm in third grade. I know what a soulmate is, but what is a twin flame? How is that different? Can you explain that to me?
1: Yes, absolutely. A twin flame is actually not that common. They're coming more often in incarnation now, but a twin flame is two aspects of the same soul who decide to incarnate at the same time. And the reason that they would do that is because they share a similar purpose on the planet. Predominantly, people's twin flames stay on the other side to assist them with their journey of this current incarnation.
0: Okay. So, and you have met yours.
1: Yes, I did. About 11, 12 years ago. Yes.
0: Yeah, well, do you want to tell me how you were able to spot the difference between a twin flame and a soulmate? How did you know?
1: It's a soul recognition, and literally so many of my psychic colleagues started calling me within days saying that they had received that same message, that we were indeed twin flames. It was an immediate knowing, and many soulmates feel that same way as well. You look in the person's eyes and you know that you have shared lifetimes with them before. In this scenario, we mirrored each other in so many ways. And sometimes people have the misconception, Rich, that twin flames are always unicorns and puppy dogs and rainbows. But the truth is, our twin flame mirrors us and holds up a mirror to expose our deepest wounds and shadows to help us become the highest version of ourselves pretty rapidly. So it's been a really amazing and interesting journey. And my husband is also a born medium as well.
0: Oh, really? Well, yes. That's pretty cool. So yes. In this case, though, okay, I'm sure you guys are doing fabulously. But tell me this, just because they're your twin flame, that doesn't necessarily mean you should be married, right?
1: Absolutely. There's many different aspects of a twin flame relationship. And my husband and I are passionate about teaching this concept because so many people are looking for their twin flames outside of themselves. And it's so important that we understand, even if we have incarnated with our twin flame, this is still an individual journey. And it's important for us to do our own shadow work to really peel those proverbial onion layers back and get to the heart of our individual contract as well as the contract that we share with our twin flame.
0: Well, okay, so you said a lot of things there that I'm going to need explanation on, since I'm kind of new to this world, but I am interested in learning. And of course, I would be remiss if I did not say that Jill has many books, I think five at least, out right now, and they are all linked up at Coast to Coast AM. And when we come back, we're going to talk about what you actually called for. I know I kind of hit you sideways with the twin flame thing. We're going to talk about star seeds. We're going to talk about how the world is changing. And we will be right back with Jill Jackson on Coast to Coast AM.
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3: 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I had acute eczema and hives. 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
5: Welcome back to Coast AM. I'm your host, Rich Barra. Jill M. Jackson is a psychic. She's a medium, published author. She helps her clients recognize their gifts and tries to inspire students worldwide to embrace their magic and transform their limited beliefs, and all of her books are linked up here at Coast to Coast AM. Jill, before we get into the book and starseeds and any of that, who was Jill Jackson before this became part of your life? And then I want to ask about maybe the experience that let you know that, well, maybe things are different than they appear on the surface.
6: Yes, absolutely. I was born a medium. I was born able to see the spirit world, and I tried to fit in as a normal person for so many years. I actually ended up becoming a CPA, and I was a business manager in Hollywood for the entertainment industry for so many years. But I had an ongoing relationship with the other world. I've had prophetic psychic visions since going back to my early 20s. And finally, I decided that after many times in the hospital, I recognized that I was not on my path, and that's when I jumped off the cliff and became a professional psychic medium.
5: Well, when you said many times in the hospital, tell me, what do you mean by that?
6: Yes, so many of us have catalysts in our lives, and the catalyst can come through illness, the catalyst can come through divorce or losing a loved one, and many people understand it as the dark night of the soul. And what happens is when we are not walking the path that we chose in our soul's blueprint before we incarnated for this lifetime, then different things happen to help guide us back onto our path. And for me, I tend to be a little bit of a hard-headed person, a little stubborn person. So it took two different times in the hospital navigating various illnesses, and I finally recognized that it was time for me to really step onto the path and trust and start serving spirit as I had contracted to do before I was born.
5: Well, yeah, I heard you mention that in the first break, the contract with our soul. And so, again, this is new to me, so I'm going to ask you questions that maybe seem remedial, but I'm just trying to understand. So before we come here as humans, we agree to come here either to learn a lesson or to follow a path. And once we get here, if we're not on that path, we get nudged, whether you know negative, positive, we get nudged in a direction to follow that path. And it sounds like your gift was there from the beginning. So I wonder if that's like me trying to explain what the color blue is like for somebody who doesn't see colors the way I do, if I've always seen blue as blue. So is it hard for you to say to people who don't have this part of them, is it hard to explain what you do or what you see when you get a vision or an idea or a thought?
6: Yes, it is many times. And when

0: I was younger, I thought that everybody could see the spirit world. I had that belief for so long. It was so natural to me. And then as I got older, I started realizing that the majority of people could not see the other world or maybe did not have prophetic insight. And that is why it's my passion to teach everybody to tune into their gifts. And the way that I give an analogy is, every single one of us can learn to play golf. Every single one of us can learn to play the piano. Now, is it our soul's mission to become the next Tiger Woods or to be a concert pianist? Probably not. But that doesn't mean that we can't learn how to tune into it. And I feel that every single human should learn how to tune into their intuition because we have it within us and it helps us navigate this journey of life.
1: It is interesting to me that you chose being a CPA, which is the most opposite of using your intuition thing that I can even think of, is just dealing with numbers.
0: Yeah, it's very left brain, that is for sure. But the other never went away. I was always tuned in, and I received insight along with the left brain. I've always had a really great balance between the two. But yes, it's shocking for people to find that out.
1: So, give me an early moment where you knew things were a little different, or maybe you're like, well, come on, this can't be real. Other people aren't like this. Give me a feeling or a moment where that kind of changed your mindset.
0: Oh my gosh. Well, just knowing things, my guides would talk to me in the middle of the night. I would get woken up at 5 a.m., 6 a.m. And, I would say, can't you tell me later in the day? But for me, it seems to be early in the morning. And they say that that's the easiest time that they can get my attention when I'm really in that in-between state. And they would give me messages about things to be aware of. Things to come. I would see people walking around my house. I mean, that's going back to when I was just a small child. There was always somebody walking around my house. And at first, I could not hear them. I could only see them. The first time that I actually heard somebody on the other side was when my grandmother passed away. And I was 12 years old at the time. And she woke me up and she was floating above my bed. And I see her just full with my eyes wide open. She was not sick anymore. And she telepathically told me how it was, heaven. Some people call it the other side. Some people call it heaven, and not to worry about her anymore. And from that point on, I could hear the spirit world as well.
1: Wow. So, is there a movie that you've seen that connects to what you experience?
0: Some parts of Ghost for sure, and I believe it was The Sixth Sense.
1: I
0: Was
1: was
0: that?
1: wondering if you're going to bring that up because not that I have any of this ability, but when I watched that movie, that seemed like it was grounded in, like, yeah, I bet that's how it is.
0: Yes, many ways, absolutely. And for those movies, they do use psychics and mediums as consultants to help them with the scripts.
1: So you'll feel, like a difference in temperature that maybe isn't really happening in the room, but you can feel as well as smell and sense people. Can you smell somebody's perfume or if they were a smoker or something like that?
0: Yes, that is part of the clairs as well. And absolutely, many people can smell cigarette smoke with their loved ones coming around, or like you mentioned, perfume. Some people smell flowers. Yeah, so that's predominantly a gift with mediumship. It can happen some in psychism, but predominantly with mediumship.
1: You were speaking of your guides. Are those people relatives from your past? Are those angels? Who are the guides?
0: Every single one of us has spirit guides. It's a team of angels and guides that agreed to help us along our journey. They always honor our free will, but they're always here to help us navigate the path, and they will give us signs. We can learn to communicate with them. I teach my students to connect with their spirit guides and learn how to listen to them from the Claire's

0: from dreams. But yes, and then also my mom, who was also a medium, passed away sadly 10 years ago this month, and she's also been one of my guides since she passed to spirit.
1: So you were saying your husband is a psychic as well. Do you guys ever scrap over who's more right about the future?
0: That has been an interesting topic from time to time, and we get messages for each other, and when we're trying to make a decision about something, we each will look into it separately and then come together and discuss from there.
1: Because I would think going just a simple thing like going out to dinner. Well, my guides say Red Lobster's better.
0: That's
1: Does it come
0: hilarious.
1: up like that, or no? Is it not that deep?
0: We've joked about that some, absolutely.
1: Now, do you
0: Right.
1: share any clients between the two of you?
0: Some clients have come to each of us separately, and but we don't talk about it. We have a very, very strict ethical compass. I teach ethics within my classes as well. And honestly, psychics don't even want to know anything about their clients beforehand. It's so much easier when you know nothing about the person.
1: I've had one psychic reading with a friend of mine. I don't even want to mention their name, but they are very famous. And it's just my friend, and I never ever asked questions, and I'm not going to ask you questions either. But I will say that she offered me a reading one time in her office, and I remember pulling out, and she ran outside as I was pulling up to her office. She's like, "Get in here. All your relatives are around." And I didn't know what to do because I wasn't expecting that. I thought I'd have a little, I didn't know what to expect. But when I went inside for the reading, I'm not sure if it was me thinking about it. I'm not sure what it was, but it literally felt like sitting around the piano around Thanksgiving when I was a little kid, like, 3, 4, 5 years old, when my aunts and uncles would sing in harmony. They'd sing Christmas songs all night, and it smelled like the house that we were in. It smelled like the food. And I don't remember if any of the messages were particularly earth-shattering, but the feeling of being around her at that moment, it put me right back in that great time of my childhood, to the point where now I remember that almost as much as being a kid sitting around at Thanksgiving in the middle of Florissant, Missouri, listening to pianos playing. So I wonder how you tap into that for yourself. If you don't have the benefit of a psychic medium around you, what's the way to start that? How do you tap into that joy? Because I think that's probably important for people.
0: Absolutely. And I love that story that you just shared, because what you were doing was tapping into the vibrational frequency. And when you have a medium has to raise our vibrational frequency, and then our loved ones on the other side have to lower their frequency, and we meet in the middle, and it's connection from there. And when you are having a session with a truly gifted medium, you can feel it, just like you mentioned, and you were tapped into that similar vibrational frequency. So that's where I teach my students to start, is learning how to tap into their own energy, learn how to know what their baseline energy is, and then learn how to start raising the vibrational frequency.
1: Yeah, it's interesting because as I think about it, the medium at the time, you could see she was loving hanging around my family, and it almost was acting in a way as if she were part of the group, as part of listening to it. So I could tell she was feeling it too, and she was even talking about the kind of desserts that they made at the time, and she was right. I mean, that part of it was completely legit. And more than anybody giving me a message about, like, one day you're going to do this, or, watch out for making left turns. It was just a feeling of joy that went right back to my childhood, because I remember falling asleep all the time at Thanksgiving, pretty much on those couches while they were singing. And I thought that was comforting. Like, I was half in, half out, and I felt like I was half in, half out here too. It's really cool. I love that. Well, when we come back, we're going to talk about your book. We're going to talk about star seeds, how they are here, and it is time. The world's a-changing. Jill Jackson is our guest. Right back. with Coast to Coast.

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7: Fox News, I'm Deborah Valentine. Lala's a Category 1 hurricane as it bears down on Hawaii's Big Island. Dr. Michael Brennan is director of the National Hurricane Center.
8: Yeah, very heavy rainfall occurring on portions of the Big Island. Some locations have already picked up more than a foot of rain. There's a flash flood warning in effect for much of the eastern part of the Big Island.
7: Lala's reported to be packing 75-mile-per-hour winds. Flood watches and evacuations continue in parts of Indiana after storms dumped upwards of 11 inches of rain, resulting in at least 5 deaths over the past week. Governor Mike Braun says the effects of flooding are non-discriminatory.
9: It's going to impact homes insured, underinsured, and not insured.
7: More than 90 people and their pets rescued Saturday along the White River in Indianapolis. Police have arrested a 19-year-old in connection with the

0: Virginia State University shooting Saturday that left 5 hurt. 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
1: Welcome back to Coast to Coast AM. Jill M. Jackson is back. Her book is linked up at Coast to Coast AM. We were talking about star seeds. And Jill, take me into your world. For somebody hearing this word for the very first time, what is a star seed?
2: A star seed is someone who originated from another planet or another star system and has agreed to incarnate on Earth to help humanity in some way. And many star seeds have been looking up to the sky since they were young. I know for myself, I had my first UFO sighting when I was 9 years old, and I was not scared. I actually wanted to run towards the ship, and the woman that was keeping us at the time made us go inside. So star seeds have
1: go inside the house or go inside the craft? Oh, okay.
2: Yeah, I wish. I was trying to go towards the craft, and she was actually afraid and made my sister and I go inside.
1: Do star seeds know they're star seeds?
2: Most of us do. Sometimes the memory starts coming later in life. Like I talked earlier about a catalyst. Sometimes a catalyst can cause memories to start coming in. Some people have near-death experiences. Some people are hypnotized and have memories of incarnating on other planets, other star systems.
1: So how did you come to believe that you were a starseed?
2: I've just always been different. I always think outside the box. I have been questioning religion, dogma. I think outside the box. I have been able to see the other worlds. Like I said, I saw a UFO ship when I was nine. I've just always looked at the world differently. And my own mother remembers as a small child, 4, 5, 6 years old, she would sit outside and look up at the sky and say, "When can I go home?" And many star seeds feel a little bit strange at times being on this planet. Humans are sometimes confusing to star seeds.
1: Now, you and I are friends, so I feel like I can ask you this question without you getting offended, but is there any point that you think, well, maybe it's just in my head. Maybe this isn't real. Maybe my imagination is running wild.
2: I can understand why skeptics think that way, and I don't mind skeptics at all because we should not give our sovereignty over to anyone. And I understand that it's so far out there. In fact,

0: I've been doing this professionally for a couple of decades now, and my colleagues and I still get blown away by the experiences that we have, by the readings that we have. So I completely understand how people can have a challenge sometimes understanding until they start having some experiences for themselves.
1: How do you tell people to first begin? I know that you do it, you're a teacher as well. How do you tell people to first begin to tap into this?
0: The first stage is intuition, and you want to understand what is coming in from your ego and what is actually coming in from either your higher self or your spirit guides. And that takes a while. It's the program that I teach is anywhere from a 9 month to 11 month program, because you want to teach in strong foundations. So many people will have a few exciting experiences and they want to dive right in, but I really caution against that, because you want to have a strong foundation and understand energy, understand frequency, understand how your own intuition works. So I teach people to start there, and it all starts with learning stillness and meditation and getting quiet within.
1: You talk about children having this sense of intuition. Do you think that we all have it early on and then maybe have it sort of talked out of us? I mean, your parents were involved in a little bit, so you probably had a little bit, even though you tried to talk yourself out of it yourself, it wasn't strange to you. It was part of your life. But do you think that a lot of us have this gift as we're younger, and then it gets sort of coached out of us by, like, oh, well, that was just an imaginary friend, or whatever that is. We sort of just what pat it down or push it away, even though we have that instinct.
0: 100%, absolutely. When you look at children, children are so connected. They are so intuitive. So many of them are seeing their loved ones in spirit that they never even met. And society indoctrinates us to look at it as woo-woo or makes fun of it. Because if you think about it, if everybody on the planet was truly tuned in to their own wisdom, to their own knowing, tuned into the wisdom of the heart, they could not be controlled. And, the powers that still want to be, it's much easier to control people when they are not tuned in to their own knowing. And I teach that as well. I teach discernment, because that is key.
1: It sounds like what you're saying, if you're listening and you're on one of those paths where things aren't working out for you, or maybe you feel lost, not only might you be a starseed, you just might be not following the contract that you signed before you got here on Earth, right? You might just need the nudge in the right direction.
0: Absolutely. And
1: Interesting.
0: that's what I love. Yes, because and we'll talk about the newer children who started the star seeds that started incarnating in about 2014, 2015, and they have never had any lifetimes on planet Earth. But going back to your question, absolutely. So many times people get on a path, and I call it our false ego, when we step into the ego version of ourselves that was the expectation of someone else. And all of us can look at different examples of that throughout our lives, where either society or family or religion pushed us into a certain career path, a certain belief system. And when we really go within ourselves, it doesn't feel right anymore. But then there's fears that come up around leaving that and starting something new. And that's what I love helping people with. It takes a lot of courage.
1: I believe that when I listen to you talk, I believe you have something special going on in you. You can always hear the calm and the peacefulness of knowing in your voice. I think that's really, really special. So let's take a quick break, and then we'll come back and let's talk more about the star seeds. Let's talk about the children. I want to get into what you call the golden ray.

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3: Welcome back to Coast AM. I'm your host, Rich Barra. Our guest, Jill Jackson. Her new book, dealing with the children of tomorrow that are here right now, the star seeds. And like you introduced something in the book, the prophecy of the golden ray and the emergence of the solar ray children. What do you mean by that? Explain that to me.
4: So I identify as an indigo, and many of the listeners may have heard the term indigo children or crystal children. And I was familiar with that as well. And I was in Naples, Florida in 2014. I was doing a sound bath and a journey, and a group consciousness gave me a transmission that foretold the golden ray children arriving on the 12th ray of consciousness, and that they would be very different than the star seeds that preceded them. And I started getting more and more information, and I talk about it in the book. I resisted it for a while, and when I finally stepped up to the fact that this was part of my mission to bring this information through, I started going into more and more channeling sessions and bringing this information through. So I'm so excited. And the first time I connected with an actual golden ray starseed, she was still in utero, and her parents came in for a reading. And when I connected with her, her soul was so pure that I had tears flowing down my face during the entire reading talking to her.
3: You can see it. You can feel it when you meet somebody.
4: Yes, you can feel it. Absolutely.
3: Are there a lot of them here already?
4: When you look at it percentage-wise, no. But they're coming in more and more. And it's really important now, because I believe that we are at a precipice with humanity. We have a lot of really serious choice points and decisions to make on how we want to navigate moving forward. And these children carry energy in their DNA that help more and more people wake up to their own truth and their own knowing of their mission on the planet as well.
3: Before this show started tonight, they do a throwback show with Art Bell called Somewhere in Time, and I was listening to it. And this particular show tonight that's playing all around the country was from 1996. And I remember listening to Art back in 1996. I was driving to my job at the time, and he talked about how things were changing. He called it the quickening, and he wrote a book about it, actually. And all the stuff that he is talking about in 1996 we're still talking about it now. Things are, so we're still saying, how much more can we take? How much more, you know, of the insanity

0: of the world until something comes along. So as you look into the future, how close are we to humanity changing things up and maybe going in a more positive direction than we are now?
1: That is my hope, and that is why I'm excited about these starseed children that have agreed to incarnate here on this planet, because Earth is a third dimensional planet. We can choose to vibrate in a fifth dimensional consciousness, and Mother Earth's frequency is rising as well. But many humans, In 2019, my guides told me that there was a time coming where we would be given a choice, each human through free will, of which train they wanted to get on. And the analogy was there was a 3D train of those humans that chose to continue with the division and the wars and the separation and the fears. And the other train was for the fifth dimensional, higher vibrational consciousness, where those humans were choosing no wars. Those humans were choosing unity, consciousness, and diversity, and unconditional love and non-duality. And I remember that vision went on for an entire week, and I felt the magnitude of it. And it was right before COVID. And I believe that COVID was the choice point as well. It was a pivotal opening. It provided a lot of space for people to start asking the deeper questions for themselves. But I believe that we're there now, but it's been going on for years, just as Art Bell foretold as well. But I do see things changing rapidly with the emergence of AI.
0: There we go. Yeah, I was wondering about that. You talk about that connection in your book, too, between children, yes, the future of technology, AI, sustainability. How do you see them helping share the future of the planet? Like, what's coming up? What do you got for us?
1: So those of us that channel higher dimensional galactic beings understand that AI is really made to help all of humanity. It is used in more advanced civilizations, and the technology can bring breakthroughs in medicine in so many different ways. But the issue is when there are certain people on the planet that try to use the technology to manipulate and to control others. And when I ask one of my guides that I channel, his name is Solomon, I ask what we should think about with regards to AI. And the answer was that AI meets each person with where your consciousness level is. And it is extremely important not for us to give our own sovereignty away, our own creativity away. And I feel like that is what is happening with so many people with that version of AI. And the golden ray starseeds that did start arriving in 2014, they carry a frequency within their DNA that holds that version of AI being having the ability to help everybody on the planet with the medical breakthroughs and things like that. And they carry that energy with them, and that is being rippled out to the planet at this time. So that is my hope and my prayer, that they will be able to help shift humanity and understanding the higher version of AI, and also understanding not giving our creativity away and our divinity away to AI.
0: In your book, you talk about how a lot of these children, the starseeds, maybe they don't do so well in traditional school systems, because they're probably way past that, right?
1: Yes, absolutely. And I feel like a lot of your listeners who are extra sensitive can look back and also feel like that traditional.
0: Thing.
1: Yes. Yeah.
0: I was totally somewhere totally

0: different in my school.
1: Yes. Yes. But the, especially the ones, you know, I'm going to go back to the diamond rays and golden rays and the solar rays. They really, really need alternative education because they do not understand the proverbial box that traditional education tries to put students in.
0: Yeah, the, I mean, because the box is very, very basic for people who are feeling other things, right? It's yes. It's not, you can't move around and really learn the way you might if you had a different way of being educated.
1: Absolutely. And their energy and their frequency vibrates so high that they really need nature to help calm them down. So when they are stuck in a classroom for so many hours a day without any access to nature and getting stillness within the mind, they do not do well. And they actually can act out in a lot of ways. I've helped so many parents understand that the answer from traditional medicine is so many times to just medicate these gifted children. And why don't we just put them out in nature and help them connect and understand how to move that energy through the body? Society has made fun of tree huggers, but I'm telling you,
0: yeah,
1: when I feel high energy, yeah, there's something
0: outside
1: to it. Go
0: thing.
1: Out and hug a tree.
0: Well, yes. As we're going to move into the next hour here, and we're opening up the phone lines, and I'm wondering, when you talk to people, what kind of things should they be asking you? What kind of things do you want to talk about?
1: If they've had experiences themselves, or if they have children that are gifted or sensitive, I can help them with that.
0: Okay, excellent. So our phone numbers will be here at the top of the hour. More with Jill Jackson. The next hour of Coast to Coast AM is next.

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1: What if the music stopped? 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
1: Hurricane Lala. I'm Deborah Valentine, Fox News. Lala, a Category 1 hurricane, is impacting Hawaii's Big Island. Fox Weather's Katie Byrne reports from Honolulu, Hawaii, about 163 miles from the Big Island.
2: Rain and winds battered Hawaii's Big Island early Saturday morning, the first signs of Hurricane Lala. The storm continues to build up wind speed, reaching hurricane strength as it approaches the state. A rare occurrence for Hawaii. Rainfall could hit the double digits on the Big Island through Monday, with wind speeds expected to reach 75 miles per hour. The National Guard has been deployed across the state while many residents are loading sandbags and stocking up on gas as the storm approaches. Local officials are warning everyone to stay safe. But even as the storm gets closer, some people on the Big Island say the waves are in great condition for a surf.
1: National Hurricane Center Director Dr. Michael Brennan says the Big Island is experiencing Lala's wrath.
3: We're already seeing those, you know, hurricane-force wind gusts occurring in portions of the Big Island. The very heavy rainfall is already happening. We're starting to see some flooding. That's the main message, is the impacts are on us and people need to be in their safe place.
1: The last hurricane to successfully make landfall in Hawaii was the devastating Category 4 Hurricane Ainiki in 1992. Deadly flooding in Indiana. At least five people have died due to flooding from heavy rains this week across the state. The National Weather Service says the central, southern, and western part of Indiana is under a flood watch through Sunday morning. Indianapolis Mayor Joe Hogsett says evacuation orders are in place for some areas.
4: The residents in Ravenswood, Rocky Ripple, and other areas impacted by this flooding, please leave your homes now. This is not a time to wait.
1: At least 11 inches of rain has occurred in some areas of the state this past week. 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
1: There's been an arrest in connection with Saturday morning shooting at Virginia State University. Police say a 19-year-old has been taken into custody. Five people were hurt, one critically, after being shot on campus. A motive is unknown. President Trump suggested in a speech Friday that the U.S. could claim the Strait of Hormuz as American territory if Iran is defeated. This as Tehran says it controls the vital waterway. Fox's Jonathan Hunt with the details from Tel Aviv, Israel.
18: President Trump adding an extra comment.
19: Pretty soon I'll be declaring the Hormuz Strait a territory of the United States.
18: You can probably bet that he's talking figuratively rather than literally, meaning he believes that that U.S. naval blockade can remain in place pretty much indefinitely. The Iranian deputy foreign minister writing on X, quote, the Strait of Hormuz cannot be seized by tweet, nor by aircraft carrier, nor by issuing an order, nor by an election speech. The memorandum of understanding signed between Iran and the U.S. back in June had a 60-day ceasefire written into it. That ceasefire runs out on Monday.
1: The U.S.-Iran war continues with both sides holding firm and control of the Strait of Hormuz still in dispute. The Democratic Party is shaking up its presidential nominating primary calendar. New Hampshire's primary and the Iowa caucuses will no longer be first in picking presidential hopefuls. South Carolina will be first, then Nevada, followed by New Hampshire, New Mexico, Michigan, and

0: Virginia. National Committee Chair Ken Martin says the new lineup will put the party back in control.
1: They represent our party and our values. These six states will begin our roadmap back to the White House.
0: Martin speaking at the party's summer meeting in Austin, Texas. The primary calendar has long been criticized for starting in largely white rural states. I'm Deborah Valentine. This is Fox News.
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4: 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We've also got a slew of news for you from Wyoming Game and Fish and fishing reports from Buoy 10 at the mouth of the Columbia where the salmon fishing is hot.
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1: We are all the way live for 4 hours tonight, you and me. So if you are wide awake, maybe you're traveling down the highway or laying in bed with your eyes wide open listening to the show, I appreciate you being here. The book is called Children of the New Earth, How Star Seeds Are Shaping Humanity's Future. It's deep, and the author, Jill Jackson, is on with us now. And we were talking about taking some calls, and the phones are lighting up for you. Let's go to the international line. Let's go to Don in Alberta, Canada. Hey, Don, welcome to Coast AM. You're on with Jill.
2: Hi, Rich. Hi, Jill. I'm kind of confused. So we're sitting up there. There's a little light bobbing around, and then we decide to come down and play a video game. And even when you do get more advanced at it, you know the future and everything, you can't do anything about it anyway. And just, yeah, the train's going to come by. Okay, great. So that's fantastic. So what is the end of the game? What is the entire purpose? Like, there's people looking into the fact that we're in a matrix right now. Like, it's all numbers and digits and everything else that can be manipulated, but then you're not allowed to do that because it violates. Like, you have the next guest coming up talking about Atlantis. Like, there was lots of people that knew Atlantis was going to go down because they were breaking the

0: harmonics of the earth. And what happens is the plates went under. Yeah, it was advanced civilization. It was all over the world. And so what happened? Nothing. And so they knew the future, but the actual spiritual master that they sent to meet with the leader of Atlantis, all they did was put him in jail for his troubles. See, worked great. So I don't see the purpose of the whole thing. It just doesn't make any sense to me in any way, shape, or form.
1: Okay, so let me see if I understand your question, Don. Let me see if I understand your question. Are you saying there's no point in seeing the future if you can't really change it because what's going to happen is going to happen anyway? Is that what you're asking, or is that what you're saying?
0: Pretty much. You can know not to get on an aircraft or something like that, but it's just... Why does the situation happen in the first place?
1: Well, what makes you think it's predetermined? What makes you think that the future isn't fluid, like a million different possibilities? And if we get on board and change it for the better, that we can make a change. Not to sound, you know, too granola there, but isn't that the point of knowing what could happen so you could make sure it doesn't happen if it's bad?
0: Well, maybe you're just not meant to be there, but what do you... Like, I had one friend who was going to get on an aircraft and see everybody had an aura on them. It was down to the corner. People are about to step in an elevator. They see that they have no energy field and the elevator malfunctioned. But anyway, it doesn't make any sense. Let's say your neighbor is going to come rob you tomorrow, but you're not allowed to do anything about it. I don't get it. It just doesn't even make any sense to me. It's just, like, I've had dreams of the future and I've had this and that, and so... But you know what? At the end of the day, it doesn't accomplish anything. It's just, I realize we're supposed to return home back to being an energy field or God or whatever you want to call it and get out of all the planes and return back. But what did we come down here in the first place? Well, I know increase our vibration, but can't we do that over there? I don't know.
1: On the other side, that's a good question. Like, why come to Earth? Increase your vibration without coming to Earth. Well, let's give Jill a chance to answer that for you.
2: Yes, hi, Don. And these are excellent questions that you're asking, by the way. And I agree with you, Rich. It all comes down to what your belief is. Do you believe that everything in our lives is predetermined? Or do you also believe that we do have free will? I was actually chosen to be part of a study from Robert Bigelow, the Bigelow Institute. I was one of the mediums. And we had, I believe it was about a 9 or 10 month study where we had to go into trance twice a week and ask really deep questions. And none of us could know who the other mediums were. And at the end, they compiled all the answers. And one of the questions is exactly what you're talking about, Don. One of the questions is everything in our lives predetermined, or do we truly have free will? And the mediums all agreed that it is about half and half. We come into this incarnation. I call it a blueprint. I like to call it a blueprint because just like an architect has a blueprint, you can change the plans if you want to make the house bigger or larger. Our soul's the same way. Our contract is just a plan. But we can go in and amend that plan. So I do believe that we have free will, but we also come in to learn lessons to balance karma. You mentioned Atlantis and Lemuria. You're absolutely correct in that as well. I was part of Atlantis and I absolutely know what happened, and you're spot on, Don. But this is what we're hoping, and this is why I have such hope in the star seeds that started incarnating in 2014, so that we as humanity don't choose to go down that same path. And that's why I feel that we're at such a precipice right now. So it's important for us to listen to our intuition, to listen to our dreams. And we have been indoctrinated to believe that we're just one person and we can't make a difference. But the truth is, one person can make a difference. Absolutely. That ripples out.
1: Isn't that interesting? I was thinking about what Don was saying. Don, are you still there? We were talking about how Jill at some point wasn't doing this, which she's doing now. She was a CPA, which it is actually kind of funny that you're so far away from what you were doing. And I think about, I'm just going to be honest, I'm going to think about my own life circa, what, maybe 10 years ago, when I was not really

0: be my authentic self. I was doing all the things that I thought somebody in my career should be doing and in my family should be doing, but I wasn't authentic and I wasn't happy. I didn't have any joy. Flash forward to now, where I kind of don't worry about what people think about me very much, even though I wouldn't say I have thick skin. I just have a, well, I can't control, it's none of my business what people think about me. And I have so much joy that I'm on the right path. My kids are doing well. My marriage is doing awesome. My career's going great. All those things are about living in your truth. And I think if I had resigned myself, Don, to, well, what's the point if I know what the future can be, if it's going to happen anyway, I would think that would be kind of a way to, it, you'd numb yourself. You'd be numb to things. I personally like stimuli. I like it when things are scary. I like it when things are a little uncertain. I choose to live that way because then if you find a way to solve it, if you find a way to get past it, well, that's, I think that's part of the joy of life, is like getting past a hurdle, getting past a challenge, turning things around. And if you can't turn things around because it's predetermined, well, that would be terrible. And I don't believe in my soul that whether we're in a matrix or not, that you can't manipulate things for the better.
1: I agree, Rich.
2: Okay. Okay, so if you look at somebody like Michael Jordan, he learned to, everything was in slow motion when he was on the basketball court. Look at some of these pro ball players, same thing, everything's in slow motion for them. So they can see, they're seeing outside of our time and speed dimension. You look at Elvis Presley, he openly thought, well, he didn't openly, his mom told him not to tell people he could do astral projection, and I think it was some moon around Saturn or whatever it was he said he came from, but in the end, he was an entertainer, but what did he really accomplish? And I believe he actually got knocked off. I don't believe that he died of a drug overdose, but it'll come out in somebody's book somewhere.
0: Why do you think he got knocked off?
2: Well, has to do with, it always comes down to money, control, and power. He was worth more dead than he was alive. And
0: like Michael Jackson, probably too. Then,
2: yeah. Yes. Well, I don't know if Michael Jackson. Well, Michael Jackson already knew that he was going to die early, so it was like. But yeah, it's the people around you making the money. It's always.
0: Yeah, well, if you're in entertainment, you know that very well.
2: Well, it's a pretty mean game. I know people that are in it, and it's not. It's a fun game, but
0: it beats selling siding, though.
2: why do we have so many rules when we come down there? Because you get a vision of the future, and then you get, oh, so you think, oh, I can stop that, right? And they go, oh, no, you can't do that. This is, well, what did you tell me for in the first place? This is like, anyway, this is like Atlantis going down. It's just like, doesn't make any sense. There was lots of people that knew, and then they say, go tell a person that's working for nuclear.
0: Well, we may be looking at a version of Atlantis right now in our own world. Okay, hey, Don, really nice to meet you. Poignant thoughts there. Let's take a quick break, and we are back in just a moment with Jill Jackson, and we will be talking to her right after we come back to a few spots on Coast to Coast AM.
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2: Welcome back to Coast AM. Our guest is Jill Jackson, and I've been writing notes as you've been talking. You say so many things that I want to go back to. One of them was that you said that you were a part of Atlantis.
3: Yes, I'm so excited for your next guest coming on, Rich.
2: Oh, me too.
3: Absolutely. Yes, I've had many memories. I have known it. I've been regressed. Yes, I was part of it.
2: Okay, so I'm going to ask you something. You shook loose a core memory when you were bringing that up. I remember I was in fourth grade. So how old are you when you're in fourth grade? 11, 12, somewhere around there?
3: Yes.
2: I was at the grocery store with my mom, and this lady with bright blue eyes and gray, white hair walked up to my mom and I. And she stopped like she was frozen in her tracks, and she pointed at me and she said, "You are from Atlantis. I recognize you." And I think my mom shuffled me away pretty quickly. But I remember that memory. And what I was going to say to you is that it didn't ring true to me then. It doesn't really pass the gut check when I check it. But I hear people say that. I'm like, I wonder how you know where you're from or where you came from. How do you remember that life before this life?
3: Well, people have dreams. People go through past life regressions and remember their various lifetimes. But when you said that to me, Rich, my whole body lit up with chills. And you have no idea how many gifts you have. You're very gifted. And yes, I truly believe that you're going to have some chill moments when your next guest is talking about Atlantis. And what happens is when we become aware of something, then it creates space for more observation to come in. And many times when we hear these things and then we hear it again later, memories start coming back in, or just a knowing, a familiarity with it.
2: I remember somebody else telling me one time that they said, if you have, you know, stomach problems, it's because you used to be like a club owner in the 1920s, and that is how you met your doom. You were killed in your club by some, you know, mob deal gone wrong. And when I heard that, that made sense to me. I don't know why, but I'm like, oh yeah, that totally tracks. But the Atlantis thing, I'm very curious. I've always been curious about Atlantis, and I've always thought it had something to do with the pyramids of Egypt, which I've also been fascinated with and feel some familiarity ever since I was a little kid. So I'm curious if there's a tie-in to those, if we're going to find out about that tonight.
3: Yes, I believe that there's a tie-in to that for sure.
2: You do? Interesting.
3: Yes.
2: Well, let's go to the wild card line. Mayat in New York. Mayat, you're on with Jill. Welcome to Coast AM.
4: Yes, thank you, Richard. Doing a great job. Phenomenal. Jill, a couple things. First, I want to make sure, because even if you've heard the title of the book, if you don't write it down, it disappears. So let us be clear about the title of your book. And my main question is, because you've been talking about the star seed children, the golden ray and the solar ray, and I've also some years ago co-started talking about it and had at least one author on around the indigo children. So I'd like to know, where do they come in? What are the differences? And of course, we've heard through

0: posts about the black-eyed children, where seem to be the negative, the toxic, and very strange experiences. Mm. And lastly, I'd like you to speak about, because a recent guest was explaining that you could have either soulmate or twin flame match, but it didn't have to be an intimate or romantic relationship. So if you have my questions, I'll listen over the air. Thank you so much.
1: Got smart listeners, don't we?
2: Yes, I love your listeners. And so nice to meet you. All right, so yes, the indigos have been talked about for years. They started incarnating in around the 1950s, and they kept incarnating through about the 90s. And in my book, I wanted to channel new information about the indigos, and I actually channeled about who came before the indigos, and I channeled about the emerald rays and the ruby rays, and that's all in the books as well. But I talk about indigos, and I am an indigo ray, and you are as well, my dear.
1: You're talking to Maya in New York or me?
2: Yes. Oh. Yes. Well, both, but definitely Maya in New York. I can hear it in her voice. Definitely a star seed. And I call us the wayshowers or the pioneers because we paved the way. We're the ones that asked the difficult questions. We are the ones that did not follow society's rules. And yes, I believe Lee Carroll started channeling about the indigo children so many years ago. And I have always known I was an indigo as well. Another trait of the indigos is we are the activists. We are pretty outspoken. And you can look back over the years and look at so many people who have come forth. I give so many examples in the book as well. And I believe even going back to Rosa Parks and Martin Luther King, I truly believe that they were star seeds as well.
1: Well, isn't that interesting? I was thinking about just awakening, too, what we were talking about. You mentioned COVID, how things changed for you. You know, you said children started showing up in 2014, the star seeds. But then you're talking about a shift, too, in COVID. And I think there was a shift in all of us where maybe we weren't really paying attention to politics or how things are run. And something about that hit us a little weird, too. And I'm not saying, you know, politically speaking, I'm saying that maybe we felt like we weren't really getting all of the information, and maybe before we didn't care. So a lot of us started kind of waking up to, oh, maybe the things that we're being told all the time isn't necessarily the way it is, because that doesn't feel like all of it makes sense. And now, you know, years later, we find out that maybe there was a bit of an agenda one way or another being pushed on us. And so I feel like we've woken up a little bit because of that. Did you notice that during that time, too?
2: Absolutely, because when we stay on a hamster wheel and we have so much chaos and loud energy coming at us so many times during the day from so many different places, we don't take the time to really ask those deep questions because we are being bombarded with chaotic energy. And what COVID did was it truly shut the world down. And it gave everybody an opportunity to start going within and asking the deeper questions, which is
1: yeah,
2: how we come
1: right.
2: back to our own truth.
1: It was the great, hey, wait a second. That's what I call it. Like, hey, wait, hold on a second. That didn't seem right. Well, okay, we're going to come back. Half an hour left with Jill to take your calls. So we'll be right back with Jill Jackson. The book, Maya asked me to say it again. It is Children of the New Earth, How Starseeds Are Shaping Humanity's Future. Your calls next on Coast to Coast AM.

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12: I'm Deborah Valentine. Hurricane Lala bearing down on Hawaii's Big Island, bringing up to 20 inches of rain in mountainous areas and 75-mile-per-hour winds. Mayor Rick Bagliardi expects lesser effects as Lala passes Honolulu.
13: Do not take this storm lightly. So it's moving. It's moving at a good clip.
12: Flash flooding, damaging winds, and power outages are expected. One person was killed, four wounded in a mass shooting during an outdoor concert in Kentucky Saturday night. Lexington Police Chief Lawrence Weathers is asking the public for help in locating a suspect.
14: If you know something, you know some people that are kind of like angry at each other or arguing back and forth, please. Let us know. Let somebody know.
12: Police have arrested 19-year-old Cameron Harris of Henrico, Virginia, in connection with Saturday's shooting at Virginia State University. 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
1: Jill M. Jackson is our guest tonight, a psychic medium, publisher, author, teacher, helping people realize their gifts. Her book is called Children of the New Earth, How Starseeds Are Shaping Humanity's Future. And we only have about a half an hour, and I have so many phone calls to get to, Jill, for you. So let's try to roll through those. Let's get some answers while we're here, shall we? Let's go to the wildcard line, and let's talk to Jimmy in Raleigh, North Carolina. Hey, Jimmy, welcome to Coast AM. You're on with Jill Jackson.
2: Hi, Rich. Hi, Jill. I think we may not need a new medical breakthrough. There might be already clues that can help us heal ourselves, that the establishment and the monopoly of the industries have trying to suppress us all. We know about the placebo effects works, right? The Tai Chi and Qigong does help heal the body. And I also seen someone who had cancer and healed it himself. Then afterwards, he interviewed dozens after dozens of cancer patient who had stage 4 cancer. Oncologists already gave up on them, and they live on years later, some of them 4 or 5 decades later, cancer-free, and they share their experience of trying to survive their cancer diagnosis. And so a lot of that is being discouraged or completely ignored by the medical professionals. Even researchers don't even want to touch that because the system is so rigged that they call those things as hearsay or unproved or not approved medications for cancer treatments or ways of dealing with cancer. So some of that, how do we work around that? Because every
1: if
2: time
1: the game's rigged, is what you're saying,
2: that'll be called quacks.
1: So Jimmy, you're basically saying if the dice are loaded, and that's the game, is that the dice are loaded, how do you get past a game that is rigged for you to lose? Jill?
3: Yes. And I talk about this so much in the book, and these are excellent points, and I agree with you 100%. If the pharmaceutical industry has anything to actually cure people, they're out of business, correct? So I talk about these children that are coming in who understand natural healing. They understand energy runs through our palms. They understand that there is medicine in food choices. There is

0: natural medicine through herbs, and I agree with you 100%. And the answer is to take back our own sovereignty and quit giving our power away to someone who is wearing a white coat. And I'm not saying that traditional medicine doesn't have a role to play, because I believe that it does in some instances, but we can truly heal ourselves. Absolutely. And I talk about it in the book, and these children understand that as well.
1: Well, that's optimistic. I love that. Let's go to the wild card line, and let's talk to Suzanne in Minneapolis, Minnesota. Suzanne, welcome to Coast AM. You're on with Jill Jackson.
2: Hi, Rich. Hi, Jill.
1: Hi.
2: I had a quick question, Jill. I was a business woman. I owned my own company. And then all of a sudden, right before 9/11, I'm talking to dead people. And they hooked me up with 9/11 people, and then the 9/11 people giving messages and taking me to all these other people. Anyways, I'm finishing up a book, and they gave me so many messages that I don't know which way to go. And I was wondering if you could pick up on what they're, it has to do with peace, but there's so many messages.
0: Okay, my first question is, have you gone through a mediumship training program with someone?
2: Well, yes, I actually did. But I mean, I've been doing this, I've been a medium now, actually a professional medium now for 25 years, since 9/11. I just sold my company and started talking to dead people.
0: Okay.
2: I didn't have a choice. They wouldn't go away.
0: Yes, absolutely. I am such a proponent of, like I said, studying for years and years, because it can get quite confusing over time. So what is your question now, my dear?
2: Well, all these people came to me with all these different messages about, like, Wayne Dyer and John Lennon, but they didn't just come to me. Like, Wayne Dyer's daughter came to me first. Like, they connected me with their relatives first, or the guy who sold John Lennon's artwork. It was just really bizarre. And I don't know what to do with all of this.
1: So your question is,
2: I don't know how to put this story together.
1: So it sounds like you have, like, they downloaded a giant hard drive to you, and you've got the messages on this hard drive, but what are you supposed to do with it? Is that your question?
2: Exactly.
0: Well, have you been writing the messages down?
2: Yes. And I know when I was little, they told me that I was born for peace.
0: Beautiful. Beautiful. And do you feel that you identify as a starseed as well?
2: Oh, yeah.
0: Yeah. Yeah. Well, I feel like that sharing these messages with others is so important, because when we share the messages that we do receive from the other world, whether it is on a podcast or in a book or with our own communities, it helps raise the energy on the planet. So it feels like, my dear, that is your role on the planet.
2: To finish this book?
0: Yes.
1: Yeah, let's go. I want to read it.
0: Yes.
1: And
0: absolutely.
1: Then I want to have you on as a guest on Coast to Coast AM. So we got a deal, Suzanne.
2: But yeah, I mean, it's been going. The messages have been going for 25 years, and they started with a man called John Fetzer.
1: It sounds like what you need to do is, you got a lot of noise around you. It sounds like you need to find a common thread with those messages and then start dialing in on that, would be what it sounds like for you, Suzanne. Am I missing something there, Jill? Or does that sound right?
0: No, that sounds absolutely right. And yes, I can help with that. So many different mentors can help with that, because yes, when they come in so much like that, it really takes a while to be able to get into a place to separate the messages and then put them on the written form as well. But I do feel that that's part of your purpose, to get that book written.
1: Yeah, and maybe once you start zeroing in, maybe the superfluous noise that doesn't mean as much will quiet down and you can kind of zero in on your

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5: Welcome back to Coast AM. I'm your host, Rich Barra. Jill M. Jackson is our guest. Her book, Children of the New Earth, How Starseeds Are Shaping Humanity's Future, and I need to apologize, Jill, because I haven't mentioned that it's linked up at Coast to Coast AM, along with all of your other books and the websites and all that. And Jill is super lovely and helping people find their higher self, which is what Joe on the Wildcard Line in Monterey, California is asking about. Joe, welcome to Coast AM, my friend. How are you?
6: Thank you for taking my call. I was wondering if your guest can talk briefly about the difference between channeling your higher self and your highest self, your superconscious mind, and what's the benefits of those. Thank you, Rich. It's a really good show, Rich.
5: Oh, thanks, Joe. Joe, I know, does some, we've had him on before. I know Joe does some mediumship as well.
7: Awesome. Hi, Joe. So nice to connect with you. Yes. Connecting with our higher self is connecting to our soul's blueprint. And when we learn to raise our vibrational frequency even more and we connect with the quantum, the super conscious, we are able to tap into wisdom that is not just connected to our own soul. So in other words, when we connect with our higher self, we're connecting to our individual soul. And when we connect with the super conscious, we are connected to the collective consciousness, which many of us were referring to as quantum.
5: Very good. Kristen, east of the Rockies in Missouri. Kristen, welcome to Coast AM. You're on with Jill Jackson.
8: Hi, thanks for taking my call. Wanted to know, basically, you had mentioned how from a young age you were able to see spirits. I believe you were saying that, Miss Jill.
7: Yes, yes.
8: And I think I've had the same thing. It really triggered me when the lady was talking about the 9/11 stuff. I get messages, and I have since childhood, years in advance. Like, it was July of 1999 when I lived in Florida, and I was walking to do some laundry at our outside duplexes, and I was walking, and I get hit like almost like I'm going to fall down. and I dropped my laundry, and I could smell

0: gasoline. In my head, I saw a picture of a big giant apple, and I heard Manhattan, and I felt on fire. And I always told my daddy about my messages that I would get, and he was like, Tris, you can't, you know, call the FBI and tell them something's going to happen. You don't know when it's going to happen. And I didn't, but it happened the day before my birthday. And I remember telling about it, and we watched it together, and he's like, oh, my God, I can't believe this. And the same with COVID. It was November of 2019 when I was finishing a therapy session, and I was collecting my things, and all of a sudden I about fell off the couch. And my therapist at the time, pardon me, was like, what's the matter? And I said, something bad is coming. And he said, my face was all white. He goes, where? Who? And I said, everyone, everywhere. And he just...
1: That covers a lot.
0: Typing it. Oh, it was terrible. And when I was sitting there, I said, when, you know, in March, basically, of 2020 is when we all went into, you know, isolationism. I said, now I know what a sequestered juror must feel like. And he started laughing because we did over the phone, you know, therapy. We couldn't see each other in person. And I got a message that, and I wanted to see what you thought about this, that we are not just born under one sign, but we're the sign before it and the sign after it.
1: You're talking about zodiac sign?
0: Yes.
1: Okay.
0: What does Jill think about that?
2: So that's an interesting concept. I am definitely not an astrologer, but one concept that I channeled when I was channeling about the rays that the starseeds choose to arrive on, they can come in from many different planets, and they can come in from many different dimensions. So I feel like that you are onto something, for sure. And I feel like that part of that message that you're getting is to help us understand not to box ourselves in. And I talk about that in the book, just because I give dates that nothing is absolute. Nothing in our reality is absolute. And then the final question that I would have for you, my dear, is have you truly tuned in and to know what your purpose is? Because when you receive these prophetic messages, that is truly a gift. I know sometimes it doesn't feel like it to have these types of visions, but have you been able to tune in to what your purpose is?
0: Well, I'm supposed to help people find their deceased loved ones. I had a friend in Australia who did when Skype was big, we didn't do it visually, we did it audibly. I lived in Florida, and he was in Melbourne, Australia, and he just wanted to do a test with me, and he asked me to meditate down to get answers from Source, and it only took me 2 minutes at that time, and basically I told him everything that was happening and what his place looked like in Melbourne, and he said, do you know what you just did? And I said, I have no idea. And he goes, you just... You know, now it's going to escape me.
2: Astral traveled.
1: Yeah.
0: No, not astral traveled. It's
2: remote
0: a different different terminology.
1: Remote viewing?
0: But basically, I'm able to be standing in my house and be able to send my spirit to go and see other things. You know, during the daytime, I don't have to be sleeping. I just... Remote viewing, that's what it was.
1: And there you go.
0: You
1: save so much on plane tickets when you can do that, Kristen. I love that.
0: Yeah.
1: Thank you for listening. I appreciate you. Let's go to the wild card line, and let's bring in LaDonna in South Bend, Indiana. LaDonna, you are on with Jill Jackson. Welcome to Coast AM. Moving quickly here.
3: Thank you. Thank you for having me. Thank you, Ms. Jackson, for being a guest on this, because I have experienced things that I can't really talk about really

0: because I feel like they'll put me in a padded cell. But I have had visions, and it's never at night. I'm not asleep. I'm awake. I'm conscious. I have seen a demon sitting on my ex's shoulder, and I basically, and he was talking to me. We were in a room, and I couldn't believe what I was seeing because I was in shock. And when I kind of was like, no, this isn't right. You know, in my head, I'm thinking, no, this isn't what I'm seeing. The demon turned and looked at me, and when he stuck his tongue out, it hit the floor. And that was one of the last visions I've had. I don't know what this is because I've seen buffaloes that have immersed into my spirit. Like I said, I'm not asleep. It's not at night. And I don't know what to do with it, but it frightens me because it's like I have a third eye that, you know, lets me see things that sometimes they're horrifying, and I don't know what to do with that.
1: And I understand that it can feel like fear sometimes. Definitely sign up for my newsletter. Get into the classes because this is a beautiful gift. My dear, you're able to tap into other dimensions. And
2: that's cool.
1: It's important not to fear it.
2: Love that. Our guest tonight, Jill Jackson, her book, her website, her classes, in fact, the newsletter, all linked up at Coast to Coast AM. What a pleasure it was to have you on, my Atlantis friend. And speaking of which, I hope you stick around and listen to what's coming up next. Our guest, Frank Joseph Hoff, has spent the last 27 years going down the rabbit hole of where Atlantis is, and he's got the receipts. He knows where it is. We're talking Atlantis when we come back on Coast to Coast AM.

0: What is a number story?
1: My number story started with fear and a lack of support, and it has led me to be there for others.
0: A number story begins in our childhood with ACEs, adverse childhood experiences.
2: My number story begins with the separation from my father and the emotional abandonment from my mother, and leads to me being a role model to not only myself, but those around me by becoming the person that wasn't there for me.
0: ACEs are so common, 2/3 of us have one.
3: My number story begins with drug abuse and homelessness, and leads to realizing that I can live life by my own standards.
0: 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Your ACE number is simply an entry point to your own story. 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
0: Take control of where your number story leads at numberstory.org.
5: 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You know, when I do it, I'm just a Roman Catholic. I couldn't wait to use that line. I was like laughing at myself when I thought it up. Like, I make myself crack up sometimes.
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0: Lala is now a Category 1 hurricane as it bears down on Hawaii's Big Island. National Hurricane Director Dr. Michael Brennan on the impacts of Lala.
1: The heavy rainfall we've been talking about, especially on the Big Island, the windward side, isolated rainfall totals in excess of 25 inches, and on the eastern side of Maui, 8 to 12 inches. And then across the rest of the Hawaiian Islands, 4 to 6 inches, isolated totals as high as 8 inches. That type of rainfall, particularly on the Big Island of Maui, could lead to life-threatening flash flooding and landslides.
0: Honolulu is also bracing for Lala's impact. Mayor Rich Blangiardi.
2: We do not take this storm lightly. So it's moving. It's moving at a good clip. We expect probably 2 to 4 inches of rain in some places, 4 to 6 inches in others, and probably in the mountainous areas, 8+. That's a lot of water. It's nowhere near what we went through at the Kona lows, but it is enough under circumstances to cause flash floods.
0: 75-mile-per-hour winds and flash flooding are forecast. A mass shooting during a concert in Kentucky. One person is dead, 4 others wounded. A suspect is not in custody. Lexington Police Chief Lawrence Weathers is asking the public for cooperation in locating the person or persons responsible.
3: We need the whole community to come together because this is not just one issue, one problem. This affects everybody and affects a lot of people.
0: The shooting occurred at Charles Young Park. Police say 2 children are among the victims. In Virginia, police have arrested 19-year-old Cameron Harris of Henrico, Virginia, in connection with Saturday's shooting at Virginia State University. Police say he was found hiding in a dorm closet. 5 people were hurt, 1 critically. A motive is unclear. 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
0: At least 5 people have died due to flooding from heavy rains across Indiana. More than 90 people and their pets were rescued on Saturday along the White River in Indianapolis. Jacob Spence is the director of Marion County Emergency Management.
8: Make preparations, make a plan, family, friends, whatever you can do to leave now so that we don't put first responders at harm.
0: The National Weather Service says the central, southern, and western parts of the state are under a flood watch through Sunday morning. A stretch of severe storms over the past week has dumped at least 11 inches of rain there. The FBI reporting its biggest year-over-year drop in violent crime, and the situation in the Middle East remains tense as President Trump claims he could declare the Strait of Hormuz a U.S. territory. Fox's Alex Hogan reports from the White House.
9: President Trump praised law enforcement and celebrated some of these numbers that were released by the FBI. Some of these new numbers show the difference between 2024 and 2025. Homicides dropped by 18%. Rape decreased by more than 7%. Cases of robbery decreased by roughly 18%. Property crime dropped by 12%. And aggravated assault decreased by roughly 7%. At the event, Trump also turned to the conflict in Iran, saying that the U.S. has total control over the Strait of Hormuz.
10: Pretty soon I'll be declaring the Hormuz Strait a territory of the United States.
9: Iran's deputy foreign minister writing the Strait of Hormuz cannot be seized with a tweet, an aircraft carrier, an executive order, or an election speech.
0: The UAE blames Iran for an attack on Friday on a vessel affiliated with the Abu Dhabi National Oil Company in the Strait of Hormuz. The death toll from Indonesia's 7.7 magnitude earthquake has climbed to 47. I'm Deborah Valentine. This is Fox News.
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1: All the way live tonight for the full 4 hours that I have on the news stations kind of in the background here, and I'm watching this hurricane hit the Big Island as a Category 1 Hurricane Lala in Hawaii. So if you're listening in Hawaii, I hope you're seeking shelter. And if you're listening with us, definitely our prayers are with you. And I am really excited about our next guest because I had to hunt him down. I've been begging for months to get this guy on. From a very young age, Frank Joseph Hoff became deeply interested in the science, ancient mysteries, lost civilizations, and the unknown. In 1996, Mr. Hoff met Richard Hoagland, who's been a guest on this show many times at a Mars conference in Seattle, and began doing pro bono research for him in his off hours. It was while researching for Mr. Hoagland that he came across the unusual work of a Brazilian professor and his Atlantis website, which is atlant.org. We will link it all up. Atlantis, the lost continent finally found. So Frank Joseph Hoff is our guest right now, and he claims that he knows exactly where Atlantis is, and everybody else been looking in the wrong place. Hey, welcome to the show, Frank. Really nice to meet you. Big fan.
2: Yes, good evening and morning to you, Rich, and all your listeners around the world, for that matter.
1: Yeah, thank you for staying up late. I know this is, I don't know what time it is for you, but it's late over here. And I love that you've been fascinated by lost civilizations and ancient mysteries since you were a kid. What was the first thing that caught your attention to be like, I feel something for that place?
2: Well, I came across the work of Professor Santos. I found it was very unusual work and what I've ever seen on by Atlantis before, because you've seen things on, you know, TVs and movies and things like by Atlantis, and different types of people have come out about it. But a lot of researchers do not have the necessary background disciplines to do the work properly. Where Professor Santos actually

0: originally went out to disprove the whole notion of Atlantis and it turned around 180 degrees after about 10 years. You mentioned that he's a Brazilian professor. His name is Professor Aricio, and his real name is Nunes dos Santos. He's a PhD. He's a nuclear physicist, a nuclear engineer, a physical chemist, geologist. He spoke 14 languages. This is the type of background you need in order to decipher the riddle of Atlantis.
1: Well, I'm wondering about, as far as Atlantis goes, beyond Plato, who else wrote about Atlantis?
0: Quite a few of the contemporaries, too. Strabo is one, another one. It's also mentioned by Pliny the Elder. I had a list of all the different ones.
1: I'm learning something, too. I guess the only knowledge I knew about in writing was from Plato, where he talked about how it was a civilization and it disappeared overnight in a sad night of a storm. And that's not a lot to go on as far as doing your research, is it?
0: Yeah, Dorodicus, I'm just trying to say it right. Dorodicus Seculus is another one. There's a lot of different people that have done this work that have been contemporaries of Plato. And they've done the work, because they've been either philosophers of some sort or some type of contemporaries of him. And he's not the only one that came up with this, but he was the one we've known of from his two different works, the Timaeus and Critias Dialogues.
1: Well, when you're first sort of getting interested in this, are you tying it to any other lost civilization? Or are you just fascinated that it's been in our consciousness for, what, a few thousand years that Atlantis existed? And I guess maybe let's start here. Do you believe that it is more than a myth? Do you think it was an actual place?
0: No, it's an actual place, and some of those civilizations connected to it is like the Aztec civilization, the Incas, the Mayas, and so on. So, yeah, there's a lot to the whole notion of Atlantis about the whole mystery of Atlantis, for that matter. The main thing is that we've all been looking in the wrong spot or places or wrong haystack all this time. And if you're looking for the wrong haystack or haystocks, you'll never find a needle in that haystack or never find Atlantis there. So you have to look in the right place.
1: Well, let's do this. I want to hear about what it was like first, and then let's find out where it was. So let's take a quick break. We'll come right back, and then tell me what it was like. Was it tropical? Was it like Antarctica? Let's get into that, and then we'll talk about where it is. When we come back, we're talking about Atlantis, Lumeria, the lost civilization found, when we come back on Coast to Coast AM.
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2: Welcome back to Coast to AM. I'm your host, Rich Barra. Our guest, Frank Joseph Hoff. We are talking about Atlantis, and I want to kind of get a view of what Atlantis was like, and then I want to ask you a little bit about your relationship with Professor Santos, because you really did a lot to bring his work into the English language, and he was doing different types of research than anybody on Atlantis. But can you give me a view, take me back into time to when Atlantis was up and thriving? What kind of civilization was it?
3: Well, it was a very evolved civilization, a very prosperous one. When the ending date came about 11,600 years ago, but before that, you know, like 20,000 years ago.
2: Oh, so pre-flood then, pre what we would call the Noah's Ark flood. It was thriving then.
3: Yeah, it was before then, that's for sure. But also there's a couple of things about this whole thing is that there's another civilization by Lemuria.
2: Lemuria, and, yes.
3: And so Lemuria, and then Lemuria Atlantis. And Lemuria is a motherland civilization. And in Lemuria, the word Mu stands for motherland or goddess, mother goddess. And that's your birthplace of civilization, where civilization began. Not other places, but you know, maybe humans might have developed in Africa, but it also went back and forth and migrated on polar type conditions, whether it's too cold or too hot or whatever it might be. So, but the actual civilization began in Atlantis, Indonesia, and that's because it had the right, it developed agriculture there because it had the right precipitation, the right volcanically active soil, and they could grow as many as 2 to 3 crops per year. They also had, a lot of the types of necessary things, as well as animal domestication, they invented as well. And agriculture is probably the biggest invention of all time because it allowed the civilization not to be hunter-gatherers, but to be able to be fixated to the land and develop the philosophy, and the sciences, and the religions, and all the different things that they developed in Atlantis. And I can tell you some of those too as well.
2: Well, sure. I think about the advancedness of the civilization. What it seems like is they might have been further along than we are now, and it got wiped out, and everything got lost.
3: Well, here's the things that directly or indirectly came out of the Atlantis: sciences, the technology, irrigation, agriculture, as mentioned, metallurgy, animal domestication, as mentioned, cattle herding, stone dressing, astronomy, music, religion, philosophy, dance, alphabet, weaving of fibers such as silk and cotton, gunpowder, paper, magnetic compass, gemstone, cutting, language, culture, theater, sports, navigation, naval commerce, stone masonry, sculpture, medicinal drugs, and they also invented, not the Chinese, but gunpowder.
2: Oh, wow. Well, Frank, I want to start with Professor Santos and give him his due here, because you didn't just read his work; you actually got to know him. Who was he? Explain that relationship.
3: Well, he is a professional scientist, you know, of the highest quality, as I mentioned, like previously, and he went by the scientific method, and also in epistemology, which is the philosophical science concerned with framing of theories and their scientific analysis. And his work is research work is solely based on scientific results in both the exact and human sciences. The problem with Atlantis, though, requires both supports, that of occult tradition, that of official science, to decode it. Atlantis is really our soul, our spirit, the soul of the world. So it's very important. And this is not just about the discovery of the lost city and continent Atlantis and Lemuria, but actually this is about humanity, where we all came from and how we're all developing. and how to live.

0: for that matter.
1: Were the people of Atlantis like us, or was it a different sort of humanoid?
0: Well, from my understanding, they may have been involved in genetic engineering, too.
1: They might have been that far along where they were genetically engineering?
0: Yeah. So.
1: Okay, so, listen, I'm new to this world, so let me tie in stuff. Like, so is that part of the reason for the flood? Are you maybe making a link to, if you were doing that, that might have made God think this is an abomination and there comes the flood? Is that a tie you've thought about?
0: Well, there's a couple of things with that whole thing about the flood. First of all, over in Indonesia area, which is this area of Southeast Asia, it's the most volcanically active area in the entire world. And just the other day, over in the Flores Islands, just north of the Flores Islands, we had a volcano or seismic activity that went off, earthquake, 7.7.
1: Ooh.
0: This is not unusual, really, for the area. They have them all the time. This is a ring of fire that built a, you know, it's a hot spot, you know, for seismic activity. But two things happen. In Lemuria, Atlantis, the Toba volcano went off and up in Upper Sumatra, which is now called the upper island of Sumatra, and about 75,000 years ago. And so that destroyed a lot of it, the older civilization. But they rebuilt over a period of 60,000 years. Could you imagine how much advanced it could get over 1,000 years, let alone 60,000? So the advanced civilization Atlantis proper. And then at that time, basically, the Krakatoa volcano went off, Krakatoa. And that volcano went off and 11,600 years ago, and that pretty much wiped out a lot of it, of the area of Atlantis proper. And they had to move into other areas, such as India, and in this Delta Valley area until 3102 BC. They had a flood area, and they had to move out of there, too. But they also moved into other areas like Ecuador and Peru and so on. Matter of fact, I just got back from Peru.
1: Well, that's a pretty far way away, isn't it? Going from, you know, Indonesia to to Peru? That's a long trip.
0: Well, they knew that. They did the equatorial currents. They were able to navigate that because they were really good seafaring, civilization. So they took the equatorial currents into that area of Peru and Ecuador. That's where you have more civilizations that are lost or need to be uncovered than almost any place in the world as well, because they had to move into that area. They had to move out of that diaspora and get out of the area because the volcano was going off, and it wasn't that Atlantis sunk, it's that sea levels rose. And they rose from an initial tsunami that came in by way, which is not a tidal wave, but a harbor wave, as we saw back in December 26th of 2000, I think it was in 4. Or was it 5 before, I guess it was. And so these recede after a while, and they, instead of going up, though, just like about 25 meters, they went up about 2,500 meters, you know. So it's like over a mile high and took out the continent of Atlantis. Which, by the way, is named the capital city of Atlantis is named the same. Atlantis are all Poseidonis. Poseidonis is from Poseidon, the founder
1: of
0: Atlantis. Yeah.
1: Why does it feel like a lot of Atlantis stuff has Greek offsprings, offshoots? But more so than you were saying Inca, you were saying Maya. But it feels like there's some Greek influence, like great Greek influence, too.
0: Well, there is that, no question, because Plato, of course, was a Greek, you know, and also
1: yes.
0: he learned of the whole thing about Atlantis through Solon, the great lawmaker or giver of Athens in Greece. But we trace that back too further. That he got the story from a high Egyptian priest called Sanchez. Who told Solon about Atlantis, and we also found out that the Egyptian priests heard about it from the Hindus, and the Hindus told it from Atlanteans themselves. So really trace it back that far. Most people just trace it back to Solon or something like that, or to maybe Plato.

0: we got.
1: Did any Atlanteans survive that catastrophe?
0: Yeah, they did. They went out of that area because whatever way they could get out, either towards India in the Delta, in this Delta River Valley area, or else they went out to Ecuador, Peru, that way, wherever they could muster the way to get up, out of that area as fast as possible. You see, it was not the Krakatoa volcano going off, but there was a War of Atlantis was going on, too. Did you know about that?
1: I don't. Tell me about the War of Atlantis.
0: Well, this one gets a little tricky, but, you know, there's between the Dravidas and the Aryo Semites. They had this war going on, and so... And before I even get to that, we also found out the language that the Atlanteans spoke, and that language is Dravida, Proto-Dravida. It's Dravidian. So you probably haven't heard that before unless you listen to one of my shows.
1: No, but that's amazing. I'm interested.
0: Well, and then not only that, but the nuclear part came down too, because somebody got this bright idea, which wasn't such a bright idea, that they should drop a nuclear bomb down the Krakatoa volcano and get one up on the other side. But the only thing is, it went off more than they thought it was in a chain reaction. And Professor Sanchez well knew about this because he's a nuclear physicist and a nuclear engineer. And he also gives a nuclear signature. So it's not like Professor Sanchez and myself go out and fake this thing and put the nuclear signatures in Arapa and Mohenjo-Daro or over in... someplace in Iraq or some other places where there's...
1: Are you talking about back in the day they dropped a nuclear...
0: They did.
1: How did they have nuclear technology that long ago?
0: They developed it. It wasn't... The first bombs, and, you know, even... the first bombs that went off were not in Hiroshima or Nagasaki. You know, Oppenheimer mentioned it to some classmates or students, you know. It was not the first time it went off. The first time it went off was in Atlantis, Indonesia, in the time of Atlantis. You know, and also in areas of Iraq, there's this sand has got melted in such a way that the only way it could have been melted that way was according to Professor Sanchez, had to be from a nuclear bomb, at least a nuclear signature.
1: Well, I've definitely read that about Sodom and Gomorrah, that when they're talking about people turning into pillars of salt, that has traces of nuclear or some type of atomic blast as well.
0: Yeah, the nuclear signatures, they have half-life daughter products, and something you can't just go and fake today because it goes back to the time of the actual explosion. So that gives it this nuclear signature for that particular dating. And it's not like we can go out there today and, you know, drop a nuclear bomb or explode one, it'd have a different signature on it, a different dating. So it has to go back to that. And it's not the same one as Hiroshima or Nagasaki either.
1: Amazing. Okay. Well, you've got my attention. Frank Joseph Hoff is our guest. The book, Atlantis, The Lost Continent, Finally Found. We're not going to waste time when we get back. Let's find out where it is. We're right back on Coast to Coast AM.

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6: Fox News, I'm Deborah Valentine. Police say 19-year-old Cameron Harris of Henrico, Virginia, is in custody in connection with Saturday's shooting of 5 people on the campus of Virginia State University. One victim is in critical condition. Harris is not a student. He was found hiding in a dorm closet. Hawaii's Big Island being impacted by Hurricane Lala. It's a Category 1 hurricane packing 75-mile-per-hour winds and heavy rain.
7: There's so much topography on the Big Island. Even if the eye stays offshore, you're going to get those hurricane-force winds and wind gusts on the upslope side and the windward side, and then as you downslope into the lower terrain, and then those sort of valleys and saddles between the high peaks.
6: Dr. Michael Brennan, director of the National Hurricane Center. In Indiana, officials say at least 5 people are confirmed dead following heavy rains this week. The National Weather Service says the central, southern, and western part of the state are under a flood watch through this morning. 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
1: Frank Joseph Hoff is my guest tonight. The book Atlantis, The Lost Continent, Finally Found, linked up at Coast to Coast AM. I know Frank's been on the show a long time, but he's here. Every time he says something, he's going to go, what? So what you're saying, I'm going to rapid fire a couple here as we kind of get into this. What you're saying is Lumeria is a continent that actually existed. Atlantis, was that an island or a continent?
2: A continent as well. A continent with a capital city of it, by the name of Atlantis as well. And also they called it Poseidon because the founder of Atlantis is Poseidon.
1: So I've heard so many things over the years. Like, I've heard that it's in the Caribbean. I've heard that it's, you know, off the Isle of Crete near Greece. I've heard that it's Antarctica. And I think what we've discovered here is the work that you've done with Dr. Santos has it somewhere totally different. Can we talk about that?
2: Yeah, I'd like to. Indeed. And by the way, the name of that person I was trying to pronounce before I was having a little trouble is Diodorus Siculus.
1: Okay. The philosopher.
2: Pliny the Elder is another one. There's Homer. You know, yep. Movie Odyssey is out now.
1: Yep.
2: There's references to Atlantis on that. So some of it is encoded. It needs to be decoded. It's another thing altogether we have to get into. But, okay, here's the deal with Atlantis. First of all, Atlantis cannot be located anywhere above 30 degrees north latitude or anywhere below 30 degrees south latitude in the middle of the Pleistocene Ice Age, most recent ice age, because it's even colder than it was today. And they're taking core samples in areas like Antarctica and so on in Greenland, and then some of that core samples goes back over a million years or so. You can't support a population on an ice cube of over 20, 25 million people. It's hard to support even 1,000 people today, let alone the temperatures even colder back then. So that's first thing. Second thing, he found out that the word of Atlantis is highly encoded in three different languages. Let me pull this down here a second. Those three languages are ancient Greek, Sanskrit, and Dravida. And I won't go into the complicated one, decipherment, unless you really want it, because it's kind of complicated.
1: Oh, no, that's okay. You can keep me a little more surfacey. I'm all right with that.
2: All right, I'll go slow, because this is going to have a few points I'm getting late at night.
1: I totally understand. We're all learning together. Go for it.
2: Okay, the name of Atlantis comes from the name Atlas, and the middle letter derives from the Greek radix TLA, which means to bear, but with a negative A in front of it means Atla, which means not or unable to bear the weight of the skies. As Atlas is often portrayed with weak serpentine legs holding up on his upper back a globe of the world. The Greek name is derived from similar Greek Sanskrit one of Atala, which is a Hindu hell, the site of the Hindu second paradise. The part of Atala in Sanskrit is Tala, means pillar or pillar of heaven, and it can also mean earthland. So with a negative A, the word Atala means no land. In Dravida, the language of the Atlanteans, this word is formed from Ata Ala. The first root Ata means foot soles, footsteps, antipodes, or antipodal. By the way, antipodal means the opposite side of the earth. The second root Ala means sunken land, lagoon, marshland, island. Furthermore, appending the suffix of TIS, the word Atlantis, it also is spelled TIS.

0: V are pronounced T-I-W. The V's are pronounced as W's in Dravida, such as in Java. The word in Java, the island of Java, you know, is pronounced Jawa, actually. Indonesians will pronounce it Jawa, not Java like we do. It means mountain island. So in short, Atlantis is located in the sunken mountain island marshland on the opposite side of the world, as from, let's say, from Europe in the east, which is from Europe, and it's in the farthest west across both the Atlantic Ocean and across the Pacific Ocean, where it meets the Indian Ocean, which is called the Indian Ocean today, which is now called Indonesia and the surrounding area of Southeast Asia. And I should point out, too, that the Indian Ocean is used to call the Eurythian Sea at one time, before it was Indian Ocean. But at a while back, you know, 20,000 years or so, it used to be called the Ocean of the Atlanteans. But the oceans of the world, the Pacific Ocean, the Indian Ocean, the Atlantic Ocean, are coterminous. But the names got changed, especially the Indian Ocean, but also the Atlantic Ocean. Had they named the Atlantic Ocean the English Ocean or the British Ocean or something like that, it'd be less confusing, and left the Indian Ocean the Atlantic.
1: Oh, that's
0: Ocean,
1: true.
0: The Atlantic.
1: Yeah.
0: So this made a confusion to everybody because of that reason. But again, in short, Atlantis is located in the sunken mountain island marshland on the opposite side of the world from that word antipodal, which means on the opposite side. And it's outside the pillars of Hercules as described by Plato. But he didn't say exactly how far out. It's not to the right or left or the upper north or the south, but out. And and actually those pillars of Hercules between Morocco and Spain, Gibraltar Strait, they're kind of a decoy is what they are. The actual original ones were between Bali and Lombok and down the Wallace Line. And the two volcanoes there, Mount Agung on Bali and Mount Rinjani on Lombok. And that's where they brought in the great ships and everything to port into the capital city. That was the original pillar of Hercules was located there until things got changed around to other places like in the Sunda Strait and so on, in the Moluccas.
1: Well, that,
0: you haven't heard that before, have you?
1: No, I haven't. But you make a really good case, and you said you're using the scientific method and just kind of eliminating places that were too cold to establish, you know, any sort of human race like that. That takes out a lot of the places that we think that they are. And I think that I don't even realize that you hear the Atlantic Ocean and you think Atlantis, and that kind of gave you the warm seas of the Caribbean, which you've heard. But hearing what you're talking about, I've not heard before that Atlantis was in Indonesia.
0: Well, that's where it is, and everybody's been looking the wrong place. By the way, we found out that the Garden of Eden is the Garden of Lemuria Atlantis. The Garden of Eden was noted to be located in the east.
1: Oh, wow.
0: Check that out yourself.
1: So how do you tie in Bible things with Lemuria and Atlantis? How much of it is connected?
0: To what?
1: How much is the Bible, the things that we read in the Bible, how much are they connected to Lemuria, like the Garden of Eden?
0: A lot of things, like the Great Flood and things, that have to do with the Flood. You have the Great Flood in the sense that the harbor wave, the tsunami that came in. But tsunamis, what they do is they go in, and then they recede and go out, and then they go out to begin with, then they go in, and then they recede back out. And that doesn't take that long. But what took longer is because the Krakatoa volcano went off, and it also did other things, too. It put a bunch of fly ash up in the atmosphere, you know, the fly ash from the volcano. Like we even had that here in Washington State, the Mount St. Helens, this gray pumice or maybe black soot. And what we found out, and this is not just us, but actually that ended up amplifying the sunlight instead of reflecting it. It ends up absorbing the sunlight and melting the glaciers or the ice, that was all around the world that we had, you know, in North America and in Europe and so on. And so that ice had to go someplace. This is called the albedo effect. And it means instead of reflecting

0: continents, it also puts a big stress into the floor of the sea. And so you have a shift of that going on. So it caused more seismic activity, more underwater volcanic activity. And so that had to equalize out over a period of time. Now, in our book, we have a little thing called book length numbers. They go from 001 to 187. And there's actually more than like three or four book links per one. So there's over 400 links to say, I can't believe this information. Well, 012 goes up to the NASA NOAA space, NASA website, showing that this albedo effect does take place. You can check it out yourself.
1: Right on. That's a good tease for when we come back. Let's take a quick break, and we will come right back. We are talking to Frank Joseph Hoff about the lost civilization of Atlantis when we come back on Coast to Coast AM.
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1: Welcome back to Coast AM. I'm your host, Rich Barra. Our guest, Frank Joseph Hoff, the book Atlantis, The Lost Continent Finally Found. Frank, how big was Atlantis at its peak?
0: Oh, okay. That's a good one. I usually show that in a PowerPoint presentation, but I can basically tell you the size of the entire continental United States with Alaska and Hawaii combined.
1: Oh, wow.
0: And, in the front of our book, make sure I tell you this right, the part that is below the ocean still today, and it's down there for sure, is in yellow. And every part that's above is in brown in our book, in the cover of the book. Now, that area of Indonesia and Southeast Asia consists of Indonesia alone, 17,504 plus islands. Not 1,700, but 17,504. And that's not counting Malaysia, and that's not counting the Philippines, which, by the way, also the Philippines are connected to through the island of Borneo. But the word Krakatoa, which is Krakatau, or in Dravida, which is Krakaka, and Sanskrit Krakata, means to saw in half. It used to be that Sumatra was the upper Java, and the lower part was the lower part, lower Java, or all called one island one time called Java, and at least in Sanskrit, and also in Dravida. But it all used to be connected until the Krakatoa volcano went off and basically saw the two islands. It was now two islands and a half, two big islands.
1: How many people

0: do you believe lived there at its height?
1: Well, we kind of know from the Critias and Timaeus dialogue, mainly the Critias in this case, that there is like more than 20 million people, probably 25 million, and maybe the other, maybe up to, maybe not more than that, another 5 million live in other places, because they're a big trading, empire. That's where they brought the big ships into port, because they had the deep enough areas, and when they went down the Wallace line and between Lombok and Bali. Also, the two majestic volcanoes there, too, Mount Agung and Mount Mahjong. Imagine if those were going off when you came in or something. It would just be the most spectacular display.
0: Yeah.
1: Or just the symbolic.
0: What kind of government would have been Atlantean government?
1: Well, they had the sons, actually, were the kings of the different empires of Atlantis, and that's a whole other discussion on that. But I was able to track that some down as well.
0: But, well, what do you mean? They had two kings at one time?
1: That is ten.
0: Ten kings?
1: Yeah, and Poseidon was the founder and, you know, the head of the whole thing, but he had his sons, which some are twins and everything else. Actually, I think there's five sets of twins, so it's ten total.
0: When you say Poseidon, are you talking about the Roman, or the Greek god?
1: Yeah, the founder of Atlantis.
0: So the Homer book, the Odyssey, which refers to that, are they talking about people, or are they talking about something other than people ruling Atlantis?
1: I'm talking about the person.
0: A person, okay. Not a god, but considered a god.
1: I guess maybe some people might consider him a god. I don't know if it's myself or not, maybe you, but that's what it was considered back at maybe in that day, you know, because these people had a lot of power and influence and everything, so they might have thought it was god, whether they were or weren't, you know.
0: The cartoons I watched, Atlantis was peaceful, but were they a military power?
1: Yeah, they had something like, and that's how we figured out how many people they have. Their precious census is a calculation. About a million-man army, something like that.
0: And were they friendly with Lumeria, or did Lumeria exist in a different time?
1: No, well, it's a little bit different time. It blew up in the Cobalt Canyon, and they had to rebuild the Atlantis proper, the advanced civilization. But then they had the War of Atlantis between the Dravidas and the Aryo Semites. So, you know, I guess.
0: And where is that now? Are we talking intergalactic here? Where was that? If Atlantis is in the South Sea, where's the nations that they're warring with? What is that now?
1: Well, they were warring between themselves because they had the population of the Aryo Semites and the Dravidas. The Dravidas were more of the darker skin, and the Aryo Semites were the lighter skin. And they had this war going on between the different, you know, I guess it's ethnic groups or whatever. And one side decided to get one up on the other, and they just dropped one of these nuclear bombs down the Krakatoa volcano, but it went off a lot more expected, and it destroyed almost 70% of the mammals on Earth at the time and almost extinguished all of life. So it's not a really wise thing to do, but they just thought they could get away with it and win their battle and destroy on themselves, too, at the same time. I got something else to mention to you, too.
0: Please.
1: Yeah, it's in ancient Greek, there's a thing called Hekpata, and that means that it's the second homeland of the great god of Egypt. And so the second homeland is not Egypt as it is today, but that is the second homeland. But where's the first homeland? Because their second homeland is in Egypt, but where's the first? And that's Atlantis, Indonesia, Atlantis. They came from Atlantis. That's where you get, you know, the Egyptian empire and Egyptian culture and all these places, you know, came up from the Atlantis when they dispersed from that area. I was just recently down in Machu Picchu, you know, and they have all this, ancient ruins down there. But they do, they have all the hydraulics and engineering and stuff for water flow and
0: electricity?
1: Well, they have terracing, you know, there's terracing going on for the

0: crops to control the flow and the erosion and things like that. All this is Atlantean technology, you know, all this, retaining walls and that sort of thing. You know, that's their, from them. That's what we developed that from. So that we can, they control the water flow and the irrigation into their houses and irrigating their crops. Anchor Tom, Anchor Watt, places around the world have that kind of technology, but it comes from the Atlanteans, you know. In Egypt, too, a lot of that, you know, things come from Atlantis, because that wasn't their, the original civilization wasn't there. Or if it was there, it was influenced highly by the Atlanteans. Like
1: something,
0: Aztecs and the Mayans and so on.
1: Something that big, would you see evidence that they had things like medicine?
0: Yeah, they did. They developed the medicines and things. They had a whole drug trade going on, too. That's one of the books, actually.
1: So they must have known, if they were sailing that far, they must have had a good handle on astronomy as well.
0: Yeah, they did. As I mentioned before, they were into navigation and equatorial currents, where they float and everything else. They knew exactly what they needed to do, but not everybody survived, you know. The people that did that. Hey, I think you're going to ask a question, too. I heard from the previous person you had on that, you know, about these pyramids.
1: Oh, yeah, let's hold on to that. We're up against a break, and I want to do a few things. First of all, I want to open up to listeners, so if you have questions about Atlantis, let's get on the phone. Let's load them up, and then when we come back, I want to ask about the Great Pyramid and its connection to Atlantis. We'll tie it into the previous part of the show. When we come back on Coast to Coast AM.

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1: My daughter started making necklaces. 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
4: A Category 1 hurricane. I'm Deborah Valentine, Fox News. Lala is now a Category 1 hurricane as it bears down on Hawaii's Big Island. Fox Weather's Mike Seidel reports from Hilo in the Aloha State.
5: Mauna Kea, Mauna Loa, up around 14,000 feet. I think I heard the temperature of one of those mountaintops was in the mid-30s. So it gives you an idea of how high they are. Even in August, they can be down there close to freezing. And we're down here at sea level just

0: above sea level where we're standing. So you've got a big change in temperature. Adiabatic what we call the dry adiabatic rate, is about 3.5 degrees per kilometer. So, you know, you go up and the temperatures will cool off, and they have cooled off. Down here, we're in the mid-70s. Again, the lift, the extreme change in elevation over a short period, we've got very steep hillsides, so you get the orographic lift, and you squeeze out that moisture. Meanwhile, the rainfall at Hilo Airport is just under 3 inches, so it shows you the difference between being on the coast and being up in the mountains.
1: National Hurricane Director Dr. Michael Brennan.
2: We have very heavy rainfall occurring on portions of the Big Island. Some locations have already picked up more than a foot of rain. There's a flash flood warning in effect for much of the eastern part of the Big Island.
1: 75-mile-per-hour winds and flash flooding are forecast. At least 5 people have died due to flooding from heavy rains across the state of Indiana. More than 90 people and their pets were rescued Saturday along the White River in Indianapolis. Jacob Spence is the director of Marion County Emergency Management.
3: Make preparations, make a plan, you know, family, friends, whatever you can do to leave now so that we don't put first responders at harm.
1: The National Weather Service says the central, southern, and western parts of the state are under a flash flood watch through Sunday morning. 11 inches of rain in some areas of the state this past week. 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
1: Police say 19-year-old Cameron Harris of Virginia is in custody in connection with Saturday's shooting at Virginia State University. He is not a student and was found hiding in a dormitory closet. 5 people were hurt, 1 critically. The FBI reporting its biggest year-over-year drop in violent crime, and the situation in the Middle East remains tense, as President Trump claims he could declare the Strait of Hormuz a U.S. territory. Fox's Alex Hogan reports from the White House.
7: President Trump praised law enforcement and celebrated some of these numbers that were released by the FBI. Some of these new numbers show the difference between 2024 and 2025. Homicides dropped by 18%. Rape decreased by more than 7%. Cases of robbery decreased by roughly 18%. Property crime dropped by 12%. And aggravated assault decreased by roughly 7%. At the event, Trump also turned to the conflict in Iran, saying that the U.S. has total control over the Strait of Hormuz.
8: Pretty soon I'll be declaring the Hormuz Strait a territory of the United States.
7: Iran's deputy foreign minister writing the Strait of Hormuz cannot be seized with a tweet, an aircraft carrier, an executive order, or an election speech.
1: The UAE blames Iran for an attack on Friday on a vessel affiliated with the Abu Dhabi National Oil Company in the Strait of Hormuz. The Democratic Party is shaking up its presidential nominating primary calendar. New Hampshire's primary and the Iowa caucuses will no longer be first in picking presidential hopefuls. South Carolina will be first, then Nevada, followed by New Hampshire, New Mexico, Michigan, and Virginia. National Committee Chair Ken Martin says the new lineup will put the party back in control.
9: They represent our party and our values. These 6 states will begin our roadmap back to the White House.
1: He was speaking at the party's summer meeting in Austin, Texas. I'm Deborah Valentine. This is Fox News.
10: Hey, sis, missed you this morning. 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
11: Sounds good. 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
1: I did that and my squats, okay?
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0: Let's get it. 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
1: The book is called Atlantis, The Lost Continent Finally Found. Our guest, the author of the book, Frank Joseph Hoff, is with us tonight. And what an honor it is to have you on, Frank. And before we went to break, you were revisiting a question I had about the Great Pyramid, Egypt, and its connection to Atlantis. And you're almost giving me, wait till you hear this. So I am ready. Educate.
2: Okay, first, I want to clear one thing up, Rich. I'm not the author of the book. Professor Santos is the actual author of the book.
1: You brought it into English, I should say.
2: He spoke 14 languages. He didn't have any trouble speaking English. He wrote it in English. We have another book out too, as had to do with alchemy and Lemuria, Atlantis, and so on, which is being translated into English. So that's another thing altogether we're having to do. But this one here, he wrote in English itself before he passed away. But he's the author of it. And I'm his researcher, understudy, and business agent, and that sort of thing.
1: Excellent. Okay. Well, a clarification.
2: I want to clarify a couple of things here. The Egyptians called their former homeland an ancestral land, Tor. That's what it's called. And the important part of this is that Egypt was really the second abode, which means home, of the Egyptians. The Egyptians themselves claimed to have originally come from Punt. P-U-N-T, and that's important too, because Queen Hatshepsut, which is the Egyptian queen, pharaoh, in a monastery in a place called Deir el-Bari, on her wall, she shows that she made this trip to Punt, which is actually Atlantis, Indonesia, Atlantis, to get all the different

0: perfumes and spices and things that they needed, and brought them back home. And they could sail right down into that area and go right into Punt and get those things that you. And in monasteries, they have a big picture this depicting this whole travel that she got big praise for, because you brought all the things back people were really happy to have from Punt,
1: mm-hmm.
0: Atlantis.
1: Wow.
0: So, I mean, there's things like that. I mean, there's so many things I talk about, you know, to you on this stuff. It's hard to say what you go with next. You know, I got one thing here before we start all these questions.
1: Yes, sir.
0: We might want to know what the importance of Atlantis is for mankind. Atlantis is the source of most all religions and most all sciences and most all races and civilizations. It is the cradle of birthplace of world civilization, where civilization began. Its discovery now, at the very dawn of millennium, has been predicted from deepest antiquity and is indeed the true message of the Gospels and other such holy books. The discovery of Atlantis brings back the hope and rebirth of the Golden Age, which is Siddha Yuga, which its promise of universal peace, harmony, love, and happiness for all mankind. It will also cause a major revolution in our view of the world, of both our past and our future, for it is remembrance of our ancient ancestors from our ancient motherland, which is Lemuria Atlantis, and our fatherland, which is India, and honoring them. And all of this is to happen now as we enter the third millennium, the Age of Aquarius.
1: Which means what, if you break it down? Tell me what that means.
0: Well, we this is the part where we lost more people on Earth in a single day and a night. Over 20 million people basically perished in a day and a night from Atlantis. And it's a remembrance of them. And that's why, you know, you know about these resurrections, like of the phoenix rising from the ashes?
1: Yes.
0: We found out that rising of the ashes, that's from the ashes of the Krakatoa volcano. That's where that all comes from. And so you have a thing called the All Souls Day and everything like that going on, too, you know, right around October, November 1st, October 31st, November 1st, usually November 1st. And it's remembrance of our ancient ancestors and that killed, and more, the highest percentage of people lost on Earth in the shortest amount of time. Like, we lost, you know, 20 million people in a day and a night. And that's basically what it comes down to. And so, you have to honor, and we maybe head back to that Golden Age one day, where peace and harmony, you know, for all mankind. That's why I told you this is about humanity, originally when we got on the air.
1: Are there any pieces of technology that have survived, that are around, or any sort of relics that have been found in that area that would make you think they're Atlantean in nature?
0: Well, let me start with the pyramids. The pyramids of Egypt is when people left the area that people could get out, okay, and survived it, the survivors of Atlantis, they brought some of their homeland with them. Now, the holy mountain of paradise is called Meru, Mount Meru, for Krakatoa, like make Sumeru, and also Kumeru for Toba. But so they brought these pyramid type shaped things that symbolize the Krakatoa volcano, which is the holy mountain of paradise, all places of the world. Now, they're all not made exactly the same, because certain survivors had certain skills and others had certain skills and so on.
1: Sure.
0: But they basically brought the right idea. Now, one other thing, too. And this has another part of this.
1: Well, that would make sense for pyramids all around the world, including, like, in South America, and even things like where the boat construction all around the world is sort of similar for that time period for people who survived that.
0: And even like China, too.
1: Like in Graham Hancock's book, that, like, the similarities are for being civilizations that seemingly never, ever bumped into each other, how would the design and construction of those things be so similar? That would play into that the theory and the

0: science you have behind Atlanta. Atlantis.
1: Exactly. That's exactly it. And by the way, one other thing, too. You know, we have a Native Americans here, so-called Indians.
0: Yes.
1: That was a misappropriated name. When Christopher Columbus came over, he was supposed to look for the East Indies.
0: Yes.
1: And the East Indies, not the West Indies, by the way. It's like the Caribbean and so on. But the East Indies. And that was the area of they were looking for was Atlantis, Indonesia. It was Indonesia. It was the East Indies. But they ran into the Americas. And so they originally said, oh, these are the Indians, okay? And we were supposed to be from India, you know, Indian. And they misappropriated the name, and the name stuck. They knew within a couple of months that they weren't the Indians they were looking for. The Indians they were looking for on the other side of the world. They ran into the Americas, and so they misappropriated the name. By the way, also the Native Americans were also here in North America, and so in South America were also inspired by the Atlanteans as well. You know the teepees that the Native Americans have? Don't they look like pyramids too?
0: Yes, they do.
1: Yeah, because that's where they got the influence from, is from the Atlanteans themselves.
0: A little piece of home.
1: Yeah, and you never heard that one before, did you?
0: I've never heard most of this before. You're constantly surprising me. Okay, we got to take a quick little break, and then let's get to some calls here. When we come back on Coast to Coast AM.
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0: Welcome back to Coast to AM. We are talking all things Atlantis right now, and I'm just fascinated. Our guest, Frank Joseph Hoff, is on with us. The book is called Atlantis, The Lost Continent Finally Found. Let's go to the wildcard line. Let's go to Ruthie in Maryland. Hey, Ruthie, welcome to Coast AM.
5: Hi, Rich and Frank. Thank you so much for taking my call, and this is a very great program tonight. It's really good.
0: And, learning a lot.
5: Frank, it's actually November 2nd is All Souls Day here in America, and it's Day of the Dead in South America, and it's my birthday, so maybe that's the reason I'm so attracted to decorating the cemetery. But anyway, my question for you, I've known about Atlantis since I was a little girl, but Lemuria, I like to pronounce it Lemuria, I have not heard about that till just this past year and on Coast, and I'm just fascinated by it.

0: I even got a tattoo last month, a Lemurian tattoo with the dolphins, the two dolphins with the circle in the middle. And I'm just fascinated by it. And when I was a little girl, I was always attracted to the water. As soon as I saw the water, I was like 2 years old. I headed straight for it. And my parents didn't try to stop me either from going in. But anyway, my question is, was Lemuria a water continent? And could creatures like mermaids have existed there? Because I really do believe in mermaids and also dragons, too. But yeah, mermaids. Thank you, Frank.
1: Okay. Yeah, the dolphins are actually associated with Atlantis, and they're on a lot of their different types of vases and things. So it's definitely a symbol of Atlantis. Also, elephants, too, the giant elephants, they're famous for Atlantis because they were used in wars and battles. They're like stegodons is what they are. They're bigger than the African or Indian elephants, and they use them in wars and battles. There's actually, they dug up bones, and not just once, but twice. And not just once or twice, but many times over in Indonesia, they have a pretty complete skeleton put together in the Bandung Museum in Indonesia, too. And I got some pictures, I think, on our website regarding one of those stegodons. As far as the mermaids and so on, I'm not sure about that. But they did have people there that were tall, very tall people that were like maybe 10 feet, 12 feet tall.
2: Oh, there were giants. I meant to ask you about that earlier.
1: Yeah, the giants and also the I guess it's the dwarfs, you know, that maybe only 2 feet tall, something like that. Or maybe they're down to 1 meter or something like that. So, yeah, that's, you know, actually some of that comes from the Flores Islands, actually not probably all that far from that where that earthquake took place, which the epicenter is out in the north of that in the ocean. But, yeah, I mean, there's a lot of things there's symbolic to Atlantis. They're very rich in minerals and tin and zinc and copper and making weapons and so for brass and bronze and so they're famous for.
2: Have we done any of that LIDAR radar type stuff around the area that you're saying Atlantis is to see if there's any structures down below the water there?
1: Okay. I got to answer this in about three or four different ways here, okay? This is a tough one. But number one, I was in South America. I went to Machu Picchu, okay? And I had an instrument I brought with me that could give shows you, I got it right here somewhere. It tells you the different types of, maybe wait for that thing. RF energy, electromagnetic energy, and so on. And I was getting readings on it for electromagnetic energy, okay, and when I was going around the Machu Picchu. So that was a very interesting situation because I got it more than 20 times that I was walking around. And
2: What's that mean to you when you see that needle pinging?
1: There's some type of magnetic anomaly that's going on there. And I also was getting, I wasn't going to get the electrical one, but there's also RF energy, too.
2: And it has nothing to do with the rocks or the granite or whatever the mountain that Machu Picchu's on?
1: I don't know. That's the whole thing. I don't know. Because when I went through there, we couldn't just stand around and take a really good observation because they were kind of rushing us through there a lot of the times. You have a crowd of people and so on, so it's hard to do what you really want to do. But I know when I went around, we had a guide, and I was picking up these beeps. He was afraid that security was going to come after me.
2: I'm sure. But, had to do it on the DL.
1: But, yeah, and here's the rest of this, too. Over in Indonesia, when I started talking about this, I said they should check out some of these ancient sites. And guess what they did? And one is called Gunung Padang. And that particular one is located on... in a place called up from a place called Cianjur, in West Java.
2: I've literally just heard about this month. It's fun that you're bringing that up.
1: It's been going on for a while, and I'm trying to give you the right name. It's in the Kara Mukti village, in the subdistrict of Cianjur.
2: Lots of things that.
1: couple of
2: that I've heard look like they're carved out of lasers that are so precise.

0: precise. And I've heard that around that part of Indonesia, as they dig and dig and dig, they keep on finding more and more and more things that seem like there's no way they could have been, you know, just chiseled by somebody with a knife, that there's some type of precise measurements to the carvings.
1: Well, here's a couple of things. They have a lot of stones in there, maybe a million of them. I don't know how many stones, but there's a lot thrown all over the place. Some are upright, showing like a gate was there. What's very interesting about stones that they're not just there, not just by mistake, okay? Like above the ground, they go one direction, but 1 meter or 2 meters below the ground, they go the opposite direction. So that's one thing about that. Also, there's caverns in there, chambers, and they're like 10 meters by 10 meters by 6 meters tall. Two of them are connected together, and there's another one off to the side. So whatever's in there, if there's anything at all, probably pretty well preserved. So they originally went down there and went down to carbon dating things to about 9,000, 9,500 years, and then it went down deeper, and core samples went to about 12,000, then it went to 15,000, then to 18,000, then to 20,000, then to 22,000, and somewhere they ended up around 23,000 years old, that mountain. And it's artificial. It's not natural. And the mass is bigger than the Great Pyramid in Egypt.
0: Do you feel like there's a resistance to discover things like this because there's a bit of a pushback from, the academia or the archaeology community that are gatekeeping? Like, well, we've got this story. Things started in Egypt about 3,000 years ago, and that's all we got. I mean, if you're going back 25,000 years of humanity, that throws a lot of stuff on its ear, doesn't it?
1: Well, it kind of does. And here's the deal with all that. Professor Santos was from pure academia. He was a top-notch professor, 30 years, tenured, okay? And they didn't really want him to talk about this stuff too much. But the thing is, what happened is a lot of scientists and engineers got turned off by pointing Atlantis in the wrong places all this time. And so every time they go there, nothing's there. So they got turned off by the whole thing. What I'm saying here, and Professor Santos was saying, is that we finally found the actual haystack versus the wrong haystack, or haystacks that's been going, people have been pointing to all this time for these scientists, engineers, and academics to take a look at. So they've been turned off. We want to say, okay, we got the right one finally, and this is where you should start looking at this stuff. And Professor Santos did not exactly go out to endorse this to begin with. He was against the whole thing. He was going to write books and papers against the whole thing until he found out by too many coincidences happened over and over again, it can't possibly be. So he reverse engineered it back to its true original real location, not a colony, not a remnant, not an outpost, but the true original location of Atlantis, Indonesia. And then also got the Delta story about it. Look, it's not just like a 1,000-piece puzzle or a 2,000-piece puzzle. This is like a billion-piece puzzle got scattered all around the world, and you had to piece it all back together, not force-fitting the pieces that, like sometimes when you do a jigsaw puzzle, but put them in nice and evenly.
0: The lost city, or the lost continent, finally found, of Atlantis. The book, the guest, Frank Joseph Hoff. More of your calls with Frank Joseph Hoff when we come back on Coast to Coast AM.

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1: Hey, is that a faucet running?
2: Nope, that's not a faucet. 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
1: It is?
2: Yeah, forest rivers provide over 100 million people with clean water to drink. 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
1: What? 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
8: Fox News, I'm Deborah Valentine. Honolulu preparing for the effects of Hurricane Lala. Police Chief is David Lazar.
9: I'm very thankful to the National Guard as we have these special vehicles deployed to areas that are able to respond in flooded areas in partnership with HPD. So this is something new that we're doing, innovative, in order to be prepared for what's happening.
8: Lala skirting Hawaii's Big Island, bringing 75-mile-per-hour winds and heavy rain. A mass shooting during a concert in Kentucky. One person is dead, four others wounded. Lexington Police Chief Lawrence Weathers is asking the public for help in locating the person or persons responsible. The shooting occurred at Charles Young Park. Police say 19-year-old Cameron Harris of Henrico, Virginia, is in custody in connection with Saturday's shooting of five people on the campus of Virginia State University. One victim's in critical condition. Harris was not a student. He was found hiding. 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
1: When you think about the lost civilization of Atlantis, I mean, it's still on our minds. And I guess I thought that perhaps it was just a myth, much like the Odyssey itself. And I think Wildcard Jim in Delaware, you're on with our guest Frank Joseph Hoff, and I think you might feel the same way about Atlantis. What do you say?
2: Here's what I say. Well, first of all, the prophecy of the scoffers that's taken place as after the year 2000, since Jesus hasn't returned, hardly anybody believe he will. No, but what's worse, there's people that say he never even existed. But the historians that don't even claim to be Christians, right, of the existence of Jesus. I would be interested to see what they say about the existence of the lost continent of Atlantis. Because wasn't it fabricated by Plato?
3: You asking me that question?
1: Yeah, that's for you.
3: Okay. No, it's not fabricated by Plato. It's definitely not fabricated by him. He learned it from some contemporaries that were telling his story, and then he basically wrote it down. He's a great philosopher, and there was no you could track the information, and we've been able to do that. So it's nothing that he made up out of nothing. You know, there's something to it.
1: Yeah, you're talking about the existence of something that existed before the Great Flood. I was thinking about this coming into the break. You know, what we didn't talk about was there theater? Was there music? Was there arts?
3: Well, that's what they invented. They did that sort of thing. Invented the agriculture and animal domestication. They were to fixate on the land and then have to be hunter-gatherers all day long so they could do the philosophy. They could focus on religion and astronomy and metallurgy and all these different things, you know, the sciences and astronomy. So, music and dance and so on. And so it's where culture emanated from, not the other way around. It emanated out of that area into all the places around the world. I was actually back in 2013, they invited me to the World Cultural Forum. I was there with all the dignitaries and people from around the world that came into that culture, and also the president of Indonesia there at the time. You know, by mistake, in a way, actually sat on the red carpet with him, but there was like 800 people there, and all these different dances and all the different cultures and everything else showed up that Indonesia had. So there's different, there's the Sunda culture, and there's a Balinese culture, and there's Java, and so it's just, they have all these different languages and different dialects and accents and so on, all in Indonesia. You know, Indonesia actually has the third largest population in the world. It's like maybe something like 275 million people there now. So you got India first, China second, and it's actually fourth. Fourth, and they got the United States third, and then Indonesia is fourth.
1: When you size this whole thing up, this Indonesian thing, the arts, the science, what I'm thinking of is when you're talking, I'm thinking of tying a lot of things together here. So a lot of civilizations have these stories of people coming from the water and teaching them agriculture, teaching them astrology, teaching them

0: mathematics. Do you think these tentacles kind of reach out from Atlantis and the things like the difference between the pyramids that the Aztecs had or the pyramids that the Egyptians had or the pyramids that the Chinese had, they're outreached from that civilization that got sunk overnight or that got exploded overnight, depending on volcanic activity, floods, nuclear bombs. Do you think those are the survivors of that came and taught the other people, or do you think they just spread out after Atlantis got destroyed?
1: Those are known as the civilizing angels, the civilizing, you know, heroes.
0: Yeah, they have. Everybody has that. Every civilization has that story.
1: Yeah, that's it. It's not just a mistake. It's not just a coincidence. You know, these things happen. You know, I don't believe in coincidences myself, and neither Professor Santos. A lot of scientists, I don't think, believe in that either.
0: So not a coincidence. Definitely no. From. Okay.
1: Yeah.
0: Very good.
1: Hey, I got something for you, too.
0: Yes, sir.
1: I forgot that. Good. You know, there's a cross of Atlantis, and it denotes the location of Atlantis, where it actually is. See, if you take a look at over Sumatra today, you'll see that the latitude goes over at 0 degrees latitude, right?
0: Okay.
1: And but also, it used to be, at one time, it used to be 0 degrees longitude. Now, on page 103 of our book, it shows the cross of Atlantis. It also shows all the canals that are going into Atlantis for the great ships to go into the port, but also shows the location in both on the meridian or the longitude and the latitude. But no, you say, okay, the longitude is actually over in Greenwich, England, or not in London, but something like about 15 kilometers east of London. The Greenwich Observatory, and they'll say, people say that's where it's always been. No, it wasn't always there. It's there because it was the biggest naval powers in the world, also by convention. But before that, it was actually in Paris, France. And before that, it was in the Canary Islands, because they thought that was Atlantis. And before that, someplace else maybe, but originally actually in Atlantis, Indonesia, right over Sumatra, it was at 0 degrees latitude and 0 degrees longitude. And it's exactly where Atlantis is located. And you'll see that located in our book on page 103. It tells about that. You probably hadn't heard about that one either, right?
0: No, I haven't. But I'm getting this book immediately because I think this is going to be something that sits right by my couch every day. It's so cool. I don't know why I think it's so cool, but I just really do. All right, so we have about 15 minutes left with you before we got to wrap up the show. So let's take a quick break, and then we'll come back and finish up with phones when we come back on Coast to Coast AM.
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0: very good show tonight. My thought is, what if we could invent a way to turn the black ash suit white, as white reflects heat, while black absorbs both heat and cold, is pertaining to, of course, the volcano. I know it sounds like, well, are you going to be ready to have that technology on hand? But, you know, that's a possibility. And then beneath the Sphinx's right paw, possibly a record of our history is. What do you think?
1: I've heard that before. Have you heard that, Frank?
2: That's a Hall Records, Edward Casey. By the way, I met his son, Edgar Evans Casey. I got him on the show a while back, too. So I think George interviewed him, and maybe Art Bell. But either way, I think, you know, as far as that goes, that's the albedo effect when you have that reflection going back. Back into outer space, so it doesn't absorb the heat, you know, and when it's white. And when it's dark, it's going to absorb the heat. And in this case, it melted the glaciers and ice all on the continent, which is a lot of it, and a lot of weight that took off. And so you have it has to equalize out over time, maybe 1,000 years. So it balanced out over time. By the way, it rose sea levels around the world, you know, anywhere from 130, 150 meters, but in that area of Indonesia, it's shallow, and so that's why you just see the vestiges or tip-tops of the loftiest peaks right now. So you see 17,504-plus islands.
1: So I was, I think I was asking you this before, though. Has anybody done any LIDAR or anything like that to see if any of the structures or anything? I mean, a place with 20 million people, you'd think that would leave... Even underwater, you think that would leave something preserved. Has anybody done that yet? Or has anybody gone deep diving around there yet?
2: Well, that's part of that question. I told you I had about three or four different answers coming up. And we're working on something with that right now. I won't explain it all, but we are working on something that's going to be probably underneath the water. We had on the land, which was the Gnum Padang Pyramid, which is the holy mountain of area from our ancient ancestors at Gnum Padang. But, no, maybe we might be able to come up with something. If we do, I'll have to contact, Tom Denheiser or George so we can have some of the scientists and engineers maybe come on the show with me that are working on this project. And so it turns out that something we'll start letting you guys know.
1: Yeah, I think that'd be really, really cool. I'd like to broadcast from Atlantis. I think that'd be awesome. Let's go to Aaron.
2: I think we could do that with some of these Starlink things or something now.
1: Oh, yeah, that's true. We get ourselves a Starlink. We can go anywhere. Hey, Aaron, good to talk to you. Thanks for calling. Let's go to the wildcard line, and let's talk to Angela in British Columbia, Canada. Sorry about that. Angela, welcome to the show.
3: Hey, oh, my goodness. Let's start with a little Hellenic Greek, Kalimera, Tikanis Kala, right? There's a little bit of Greek on here tonight, so, wow. Well, one of my questions kind of just got answered, and it had to do with Edgar Casey, so that was something I was wondering.
1: What was your question regarding Edgar Casey?
3: I gotta say, Frank, it's amazing, your research. My father, if he was around, he was a natural Greek historian, and he'd be fascinated with it. So, yeah, it kind of went from two questions to I've got 10 listening to the whole show tonight. It's been amazing.
1: Well, you have a few minutes. Well, you can fire off a couple. Go ahead. We got you.
3: Yeah, because you hadn't mentioned anything about Casey, so that was until the last caller. Before me, so, and it came up. So I was kind of wondering, where did it start? Where in your research would you have gone to Casey and looked at some of his unveilings and findings and his spiritual work and his prophetic work? And the other question I had was your mapping. I just.

0: opened up my New King James Bible because I have 4 pages of maps, and I just, you know, I know I've seen it somewhere, and I thought I would see it here, something about it with Atlantis and how you've gone from, like, you know, you've got, like, the Black Sea and the Aegean Sea, and it's gone eastward, like you say, and it's all into the Indonesian realm there. So where did it start, where you were finding all your information, like your mapping of this? I'm sure that's probably resources in the book as well, but I am going to be up there for the book. So, yeah, I just was, where did it, you know, like I say, did you look into the Bible at all, any of the Bible? Like, I have a New King James.
1: Does the Bible reference any Atlantean-type things at all?
2: Well, first of all, with the Garden of Eden, the Garden of Eden is known to be, for most of these gospel works and Bible and so on, be located in the east. So that's one place. But Professor Santos had to figure out where in the earth could you have a continent that size that Plato mentioned, which is the size of northern Africa, Libya, which is northern Africa, and Asia Minor, which is to central Turkey combined. And so he had to figure out a place where, so he reverse engineered it back to the only location it could be, and that was Indonesia and the surrounding area. But it's underneath the ocean. But we have, even on our website, there's an infrared, okay? We had to get from the NOAA Space Spy Satellite thing from the Freedom of Information Act, the FOIA, to get this. And it's an infrared showing that the below the ocean, if you drop the sea levels down, the whole continent appears. So it's not something we fake. And if we want to fake it, it's on our book, but it doesn't matter because the actual infrared, which is more exact, is, we have a photo of that, and that comes from that Freedom of Information Act, showing it's there. So I don't know if there's another part of your question. Your audio was a little distorted, so I didn't quite get it all.
1: Angela, did he answer your question? You still there?
0: Sort of. Yeah, I just wondered because, like, that they're in some of the back of the Bibles, you'll find maps, and I know.
1: Oh, I see what you're saying. She's saying that in the back of her King James Bible, there are quite a few maps, and she's wondering if any of those would indicate what you're talking about. You know, just maybe even by process of elimination, that it's not on the map.
2: Possibly, but I would take a look at our maps that are on our website, because I put a few of those ancient maps on the website and modern maps on the website. So you might take a look. Might take a look at those.
1: You feel those ancient maps were pretty accurate for not having what we think, or for people maybe we believe that they didn't travel that far. Sounds like they were world travelers.
2: Well, one of the names for Atlantis is also Troprobony or Troprobana. There's several names in Drobula too. But there's El Dorado is another coded name for Atlantis as well, and Simbalo. So you can see there's a whole pile of names. There's discussion to get into, but probably don't have time for that. But yeah, take a look at the ancient maps. So he had to figure it out from that too, because some of them are a little bit different than what modern maps are. But some of the wording, you can start decoding the whole thing. And the whole word of Atlantis is totally encoded. Professor Santos had to decode that word in 3 different languages: ancient Greek, Sanskrit, and Dravida. And by the way, Dravi, that is a language of the birds.
1: Say, well, how so?
2: When you hear that language spoken, it's like Tamil or Tom. You can say, you can call it Tamil, Tamil, Tamir, and Tamil, Tamil, Tamil is the other one. But it has a way to communicate with the birds, but it sounds like chirping or, you know, clicking when you hear that language. Oh, by the way, on our website, our website will translate into 104 languages, upper right-hand corner.
1: Oh, that's cool.
2: 104, including Tamil.
1: That's cool. I love that. Tell me the website again, and we'll link that back up on Coast to Coast AM.
2: Okay, it's at www.atlan.org, first 5 letters, Atlantis.org website, or else AtlantisPublications.com, that's plural, and publications. And it goes to the same place, AtlantisPublications.com.
1: I want to thank you for being up so late and kind of talking about this. I know this is kind of opposite of your world schedule, but your energy and your information tonight has been just fun for me to pick up. And what is next for you now? What do we do now that this is all out there?
2: Well, when

0: when we find something more in Lance's Indonesia, and that's where the real true location is, we would get back with you, and we'll get the engineers and scientists on the show that are doing this work.
1: Let's go.
0: With myself.
1: And I know George would probably want to broadcast from there. I'd want to broadcast from there. I think that'd be an incredible discovery.
0: Well, we could do it directly from there. This depends on what they want. I've been there about 5 times, so.
1: Excellent. Excellent. Well, hey, thanks for your time and energy tonight. I really appreciate you. And again, the book, which I just got on Amazon, because I think it's so cool, it's called Atlantis, The Lost Continent Finally Found. Makes a pretty strong case that it's not in the Caribbean, it's not off the coast of Greece, it's not in Antarctica, but off the coast of Indonesia. Well, thank you to George and Ori for asking me to host this weekend. It's been 8 hours of radio over the last 2 days, you and me together, and I appreciate every second of it with you. Take care of each other. Good night.

0: Some kids never smile. 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
4: No direct hit. I'm Deborah Valentine, Fox News. Hurricane Lala is impacting but skirted Hawaii's Big Island, bringing torrential rain and 80-mile-per-hour winds. Fox's Chanley Painter reports.
5: Hawaii is bracing for the worst as Hurricane Lala lashes the state with heavy rain, strong winds, and rough surf. The Category 1 storm is packing maximum sustained winds of 80 miles per hour. It's threatening severe flooding, wind damage, mudslides, and dangerous storm surge. Right now, Lala's center is brushing just south of Hawaii's Big Island. If it makes landfall in Hawaii, it would be the first hurricane to do so in nearly 35 years.
4: Honolulu is bracing for Lala's impact once the system moves on from the Big Island. Mayor Rich Blanchiardi.
6: Tropical storm Lala strengthened to hurricane category 1, Cat 1. On the Big Island, the best we know, and we've been back and forth with them, 43,000 homes are now without power because it's a very strong wind event. And some, as I understand it, some 10 to 20 inches of rain are going to be left there.
4: The National Hurricane Center does not expect Lala to strengthen beyond a Category 1 status. A mass shooting during a concert in Kentucky. One person is dead, four others wounded. A suspect is not in custody. Lexington Police Chief Lawrence Weathers is asking.

0: the public for cooperating in locating the person or persons responsible.
1: We need a whole community to come together because this is not just one issue, one problem. This affects everybody and affects a lot of people.
0: The shooting occurred at Charles Young Park. Police say two children are among the victims. In Virginia, police have arrested 19-year-old Cameron Harris of Henrico, Virginia, in connection with Saturday's shooting at Virginia State University. Police say he was found hiding in a dorm closet. Five people were hurt, one critically. 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
0: At least five people have died due to flooding from heavy rains across Indiana. More than 90 people and their pets were rescued on Saturday along the White River in Indianapolis. Jacob Spence is the director of Marion County Emergency Management.
14: Make preparations, make a plan, family, friends, whatever you can do to leave now so that we don't put first responders at harm.
0: The National Weather Service says the central, southern, and western part of the state is under a flood watch through this morning. A stretch of severe storms over the past week has dumped at least 11 inches of rain in some areas of Indiana. Voters cast more primary election ballots this week. Fox's Jared Halpern has more from Washington.
15: Tuesday's primary election in Florida will narrow a crowded field of gubernatorial candidates looking to succeed term-limited Republican Ron DeSantis. Republican Congressman Byron Donalds is favored to win the Republican nomination. David Jolly, a former Republican congressman, is vying for the Democratic nomination. Voters in Alaska are also electing a new governor. Republican Mike Dunleavy is term-limited. The state has a closely watched Senate race as well. Republican Senator Dan Sullivan is expected to win his party's nomination to run against Democratic challenger and former Congresswoman Mary Peltola. In Washington, Jared Halpern, Fox News.
0: A passenger bus traveling on a highway in Hungary early this morning went off the roadway and into a ditch where it overturned, killing at least 12 people and injuring others, according to police. The bus, which carried Polish license plates, overturned around 140 kilometers, 87 miles east of Hungary's capital of Budapest. In a statement, police said it was likely that the driver fell asleep, causing the accident. He's in custody. I'm Deborah Valentine. This is Fox News.
16: A dog? I'm not. 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

0: good evening, or good morning, wherever you happen to be across these United States and Canada. Welcome to Coast to Coast AM. I'm Rich Barra, and tonight we're going to spend a few hours exploring two very different mysteries. One that may be about where humanity is going, and another about where we might have been. In our first 2 hours, we're going to explore the idea of star seeds. I actually don't know much about this. I just heard about this because of our author, the belief that some people walking among us may be souls with origins beyond this world. Here, at this particular moment in human history, for a reason. And that's our first guest tonight. Psychic channel medium author Jill M. Jackson says that there are new generations of these souls arriving, including what she calls solar ray and golden ray star seeds. Well, we're going to find out who they are, how someone might recognize these maybe in themselves or maybe even in our children, and why Jill believes they're here now. We're also going to get into what she calls the new earth, her belief that human consciousness may be undergoing a major shift. And I want to ask her about marrying what she calls her twin flame, which I don't know if she knew I was going to ask about, but she does now if she's listening in. And we're going to search in the second half of our program for one of the greatest lost civilizations in human history. I'm talking about Atlantis. Frank Joseph Hoff believes Atlantis not only was real, and not only was it destroyed in an ancient catastrophe, but after thousands of years of searching, we may have been looking in the wrong part of the world. Now, he's going to take us to the South China Sea in Indonesia. Spoiler alert there, but he's going to lay out all the receipts and cases why he believes the lost continent may still be there beneath the water. Starseeds, a changing human consciousness, Atlantis, Lumira, and the possibility that our past and our future may be far stranger than we realize. We got a lot to explore together. So let's you and I sail into the mystic together. I'm Rich Barra. This is Coast to Coast AM. And I'm so excited about our first guest. I can't wait. We're not going to take a break yet. We're going to say hello to Jill Jackson. Jill, welcome to Coast AM. What a pleasure it is to talk to you.
1: Thank you so much. I'm excited to be back.
0: Yes, one of the most famous guests of all time here on Coast to Coast. As I was doing my research, I hear people drop this, but I don't think I know what it means. So I hope tonight you have the heart of a teacher on, because I'm going to ask you a lot of questions. Talk to me like I'm in third grade. I know what a soulmate is, but what is a twin flame? How is that different? Can you explain that to me?
1: Yes, absolutely. The twin flame is actually not that common. They're coming more often in incarnation now, but a twin flame is two aspects of the same soul who decide to incarnate at the same time. And the reason that they would do that is because they share a similar purpose on the planet. Predominantly, people's twin flames stay on the other side to assist them with their journey of this current incarnation.
0: Okay. So, and you have met yours.
1: Yes, I did. About 11, 12 years ago. Yes.
0: Yeah, well, do you want to tell me how you were able to spot the difference between a twin flame and a soulmate? How did you know?
1: It's a soul recognition, and literally so many of my psychic colleagues started calling me within days saying that they had received that same message, that we were indeed twin flames. It was an immediate knowing, and many soulmates feel that same way as well. You look in the person's eyes and you know that you have shared lifetimes with them before. In this scenario, we mirrored each other in so many ways. And sometimes people have the misconception, Rich, that twin flames are always unicorns and puppy dogs and rainbows. But the truth is, our twin flame mirrors us and holds up a mirror to

0: expose our deepest wounds and shadows to help us become the highest version of ourselves pretty rapidly. So it's been a really amazing and interesting journey. And my husband is also a born medium as well.
1: Oh, really? Well, yes. That's pretty cool. So yes. In this case, though, I'm sure you guys are doing fabulously. But tell me this, just because they're your twin flame, that doesn't necessarily mean you should be married, right?
0: Absolutely. There's many different aspects of a twin flame relationship. And my husband and I are passionate about teaching this concept because so many people are looking for their twin flames outside of themselves. And it's so important that we understand, even if we have incarnated with our twin flame, this is still an individual journey. And it's important for us to do our own shadow work to really peel those proverbial onion layers back and get to the heart of our individual contract as well as the contract that we share with our twin flame.
1: Well, okay, so you said a lot of things there that I'm going to need explanation on since I'm kind of new to this world, but I am interested in learning. And of course, I would be remiss if I did not say that Jill has many books, I think five at least, out right now, and they are all linked up at Coast to Coast AM. And when we come back, we're going to talk about what you actually called for. I know I kind of hit you sideways with the twin flame thing. We're going to talk about star seeds. We're going to talk about how the world is changing. And we will be right back with Jill Jackson on Coast to Coast AM.
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1: Welcome back to Coast AM. I'm your host, Rich Barra. Jill M. Jackson is a psychic. She's a medium, published author. She helps her clients recognize their gifts and tries to inspire students worldwide to embrace their magic and transform their limited beliefs. And all of her books are linked up here at Coast to Coast AM. Jill, before we get into the book and starseeds and any of that, who was Jill Jackson before this became part of your life? And then I want to ask about maybe the experience that let you know that, maybe things are different than they appear on the surface.
0: Yes, absolutely. I was born a medium. I was born able to see the spirit world. And I tried to fit in as a normal person for so many years. I actually ended up becoming a CPA, and I was a business manager in Hollywood for the entertainment

0: industry for so many years, but I had an ongoing relationship with the other world. I've had prophetic psychic visions since going back to my early 20s. And finally, I decided that after many times in the hospital, I recognized that I was not on my path. And that's when I jumped off the cliff and became a professional psychic medium.
1: Well, when you said many times in the hospital, tell me, what do you mean by that?
0: Yes, so many of us have catalyst in our lives, and the catalyst can come through illness, the catalyst can come through divorce or losing a loved one, and many people understand it as the dark night of the soul. And what happens is when we are not walking the path that we chose in our soul's blueprint before we incarnated for this lifetime, then different things happen to help guide us back onto our path. And for me, I tend to be a little bit of a hard-headed person, a little stubborn person. So it took two different times in the hospital navigating various illnesses, and I finally recognized that it was time for me to really step onto the path and trust and start serving spirit as I had contracted to do before I was born.
1: Well, yeah, I heard you mention that in the first break, the contract with our soul. And so, again, this is new to me, so I'm going to ask you questions that maybe seem remedial, but I'm just trying to understand. So, before we come here as humans, we agree to come here either to learn a lesson or to follow a path. And once we get here, if we're not on that path, we get nudged, whether, negative, positive, we get nudged in a direction to follow that path. And it sounds like your gift was there from the beginning. So I wonder if that's like me trying to explain what the color blue is like for somebody who doesn't see colors the way I do, if I've always seen blue as blue. So is it hard for you to say to people who don't have this part of them, is it hard to explain what you do or what you see when you get a vision or an idea or a thought?
0: Yes, it is many times. And when I was younger, I felt that everybody could see the spirit world. I had that belief for so long. It was so natural to me. And then as I got older, I started realizing that the majority of people could not see the other world or maybe did not have prophetic insight. And that is why it's my passion to teach everybody to tune into their gifts. And the way that I give an analogy is every single one of us can learn to play golf. Every single one of us can learn to play the piano. Now, is it our soul's mission to become the next Tiger Woods or to be a concert pianist? Probably not. But that doesn't mean that we can't learn how to tune into it. And I feel that every single human should learn how to tune into their intuition because we have it within us and it helps us navigate this journey of life.
1: It is interesting to me that you chose being a CPA, which is the most opposite of using your intuition thing that I can even think of, is just dealing with numbers.
0: It's very left brain, that is for sure. But the other never went away. I was always tuned in and I received insight along with the left brain. I've always had a really great balance between the two. But yes, it's shocking for people to find that out.
1: So give me an early moment where you knew things were a little different, or maybe you're like, well, come on, this can't be real. Other people aren't like this. Give me a feeling or a moment where that kind of changed your mindset.
0: Oh my gosh. Well, just knowing things, my guides would talk to me in the middle of the night. I would get woken up at 5 a.m., 6 a.m. And, I would say, can't you tell me later in the day? But for me, it seems to be early in the morning. And they say that that's the easiest time that they can get my attention when I'm really in that in-between state. And they would give me messages about things to be aware of. Things to come. I would see people walking around my house, I mean, that's going back to when I was just a small child. There was always somebody

0: walking around my house. And at first, I could not hear them. I could only see them. The first time that I actually heard somebody on the other side was when my grandmother passed away. And I was 12 years old at the time. And she woke me up and she was floating above my bed. And I see her just full with my eyes wide open. She was not sick anymore. And she telepathically told me how it was, heaven. Some people call it the other side. Some people call it heaven, and not to worry about her anymore. And from that point on, I could hear the spirit world as well.
1: Wow. So is there a movie that you've seen that connects to what you experience?
0: Some parts of Ghost for sure. And I believe it was the Sixth Sense.
1: I
0: Was
1: was
0: that?
1: wondering if you're going to bring that up because not that I have any of this ability, but when I watched that movie, that seemed like it was grounded in like, yeah, I bet that's how it is.
0: Yes, many ways, absolutely. And for those movies, they do use psychics and mediums as consultants to help them with the scripts.
1: So you'll feel, like a difference in temperature that maybe isn't really happening in the room, but you can feel as well as smell and sense people. Can you smell somebody's perfume or if they were a smoker or something like that?
0: Yes, that is part of the clairs as well, and absolutely, many people can smell cigarette smoke with their loved ones coming around, or like you mentioned, perfume. Some people smell flowers. Yeah, so that's predominantly a gift with mediumship. It can happen some in psychism, but predominantly with mediumship.
1: You were speaking of your guides. Are those people relatives from your past? Are those angels? What are the guides? Who are the guides?
0: Every single one of us has spirit guides. It's a team of angels and guides that agreed to help us along our journey. They always honor our free will, but they're always here to help us navigate the path, and they will give us signs. We can learn to communicate with them. I teach my students to connect with their spirit guides and learn how to listen to them from the clairs, from dreams. But yes, and then also my mom, who was also a medium, passed away sadly 10 years ago this month, and she's also been one of my guides since she passed to spirit.
1: So you were saying your husband is a psychic as well. Do you guys ever scrap over who's more right about the future?
0: That has been an interesting topic from time to time. And we get messages for each other. And when we're trying to make a decision about something, we each will look into it separately and then come together and discuss from there.
1: Because I would think going just a simple thing like going out to dinner. Well, my guides say Red Lobster's better.
0: That's
1: Does it come
0: hilarious.
1: up like that or no? Is it not that deep?
0: We've joked about that some, absolutely.
1: Now, do you share any clients between the two of you?
0: Some clients have come to each of us separately, and but we don't talk about it. We have a very, very strict ethical compass. I teach ethics within my classes as well. And honestly, psychics don't even want to know anything about their clients beforehand. It's so much easier when you know nothing about the person.
1: I've had one psychic reading with a friend of mine. I don't even want to mention their name, but they're very famous. And it's just my friend, and I never ever asked questions, and I'm not going to ask you questions either. But I will say that she offered me a reading one time in her office, and I remember pulling out, and she ran outside as I was pulling up to her office. She's like, "Get in here. All your relatives are around." And I didn't know what to do because I wasn't expecting that. I thought I'd have a little, I didn't know what to expect. But when I went inside for the reading, I'm not sure if it was me thinking about it. I'm not sure what it was, but it literally felt like sitting around the piano around Thanksgiving when I was a little kid, like, 3, 4, 5 years old, when my aunts and uncles would sing in harmony. They'd sing Christmas songs all night, and it smelled like the house that we were in. It smelled like the food. And I don't remember if any of the messages were particularly earth-shattering, but the feeling,

0: being around her at that moment, it put me right back in that great time of my childhood, to the point where now I remember that almost as much as being a kid sitting around at Thanksgiving in the middle of Florissant, Missouri, listening to pianos playing. So I wonder how you tap into that for yourself. If you don't have the benefit of a psychic medium around you, what's the way to start that? How do you tap into that joy? Because I think that's probably important for people.
1: Absolutely. And I love that story that you just shared, because what you were doing was tapping into the vibrational frequency. And when you have a medium has to raise our vibrational frequency, and then our loved ones on the other side have to lower their frequency, and we meet in the middle, and it's connection from there. And when you are having a session with a truly gifted medium, you can feel it, just like you mentioned, and you were tapped into that similar vibrational frequency. So that's where I teach my students to start, is learning how to tap into their own energy, learn how to know what their baseline energy is, and then learn how to start raising the vibrational frequency.
0: Yeah, it's interesting, because as I think about it, the medium at the time, you could see she was loving hanging around my family, and it almost was acting in a way as if she were part of the group, as part of listening to it. So I could tell she was feeling it too. And she was even talking about the kind of desserts that they made at the time. And she was right. I mean, that part of it was completely legit. And more than anybody giving me a message about, you know, like one day you're going to do this, or, you know, watch out for making left turns. It was just a feeling of joy that went right back to my childhood, because I remember falling asleep all the time at Thanksgiving, pretty much on those couches while they were singing. And I thought that was comforting. Like I was half in, half out. And I felt like I was half in, half out here too. It was really cool. I love that. Well, when we come back, we're going to talk about your book. We're going to talk about starseeds, how they are here. And it is time. The world's a-changing. Jill Jackson is our guest, right back with Coast to Coast AM after this.

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1: We are the NFHS. That stands for the National Federation of State High School Associations. 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
4: So that's where Coast to Coast AM comes in and George Norrie comes in, because you're going to have people on here that will give the government investigators an idea where to look, how to look, and what to look for. So it really does a lot of validation of the history of this show, and this is a huge step forward to getting to the truth, because for the first time we have the U.S. government admitting that there's something to this, really admitting there's something to this, and that's a big step for all of us.
5: You know those mega ships that sail with thousands of passengers? It might surprise you to learn how much passengers win or lose in the onboard casino may determine whether or not the cruise is profitable. I'm Rudy Maxa with today's Travel Minute from Rudy Maxa's World. Cruise lines are offering low prices since several enormous ships came into service this past year. They want to put heads in beds because they have a secret. They often make their money on the ancillary stuff. Don Hanrahan, CEO of Celebrity Cruises, says 30% of the company's revenue comes from onboard spending, which is why cruise lines are increasing.
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1: Welcome back to Coast AM. Jill M. Jackson is back. Her book is linked up at Coast to Coast AM. We were talking about star seeds, and Jill, take me into your world. For somebody hearing this word for the very first time, what is a star seed?
2: A star seed is someone who originated from another planet or another star system and has agreed to incarnate on Earth to help humanity in some way. And many star seeds have been looking up to the sky since they were young. I know for myself, I had

0: my first UFO sighting when I was 9 years old, and I was not scared. I actually wanted to run towards the ship, and the woman that was keeping us at the time made us go inside. So star seeds have
1: Go
0: a
1: inside the
0: connection.
1: house or go inside the
0: Yes.
1: craft? Oh, okay.
0: Yeah, I wish I was trying to go towards the craft, and she was actually afraid and made my sister and I go inside.
1: Do star seeds know they're star seeds?
0: Most of us do. Sometimes the memory starts coming later in life. They're, like I talked earlier about a catalyst. Sometimes a catalyst can cause memories to start coming in. Some people have near-death experiences. Some people are hypnotized and have memories of incarnating on other planets, other star systems.
1: So, how did you come to believe that you were a starseed?
0: I've just always been different. I always think outside the box. I have been questioning religion, dogma. I think outside the box. I have been able to see the other worlds. Like I said, I saw a UFO ship when I was nine. I've just always looked at the world differently. And my own mother remembers as a small child, 4, 5, 6 years old, she would sit outside and look up at the sky and say, "When can I go home?" And many star seeds feel a little bit strange at times being on this planet. Humans are sometimes confusing to star seeds.
1: Now, you and I are friends, so I feel like I can ask you this question without you getting offended, but is there any point that you think, well, maybe it's just in my head. Maybe this isn't real. Maybe my imagination is running wild.
0: I can understand why skeptics think that way, and I don't mind skeptics at all because we should not give our sovereignty over to anyone. And I understand that it's so far out there. In fact, I've been doing this professionally for a couple of decades now, and my colleagues and I still get blown away by the experiences that we have, by the readings that we have. So I completely understand how people can have a challenge sometimes understanding until they start having some experiences for themselves.
1: How do you tell people to first begin? I know that you do it, you're a teacher as well. How do you tell people to first begin to tap into this?
0: The first stage is intuition. And you want to understand what is coming in from your ego and what is actually coming in from either your higher self or your spirit guides. And that takes a while. It's the program that I teach is anywhere from a 9 month to 11 month program because you want to teach in strong foundations. So many people will have a few exciting experiences and they want to dive right in, but I really caution against that because you want to have a strong foundation and understand energy, understand frequency, understand how your own intuition works. So I teach people to start there, and it all starts with learning stillness and meditation and getting quiet within.
1: You talk about children having this sense of intuition. Do you think that we all have it early on and then maybe have it sort of talked out of us? I mean, your parents were involved in a little bit, so you probably had a little bit, even though you tried to talk yourself out of it yourself, it wasn't strange to you. It was part of your life. But do you think that a lot of us have this gift as we're younger, and then it gets sort of coached out of us by like, oh, well, that was just an imaginary friend, or whatever that is. We sort of just what pat it down or push it away, even though we have that instinct.
0: 100%. Absolutely. When you look at children, children are so connected. They are so intuitive. So many of them are

0: are seeing their loved ones in spirit that they never even met. And society indoctrinates us to look at it as woo-woo or makes fun of it. Because if you think about it, if everybody on the planet was truly tuned in to their own wisdom, to their own knowing, tuned into the wisdom of the heart, they could not be controlled. And, the powers that still want to be, it's much easier to control people when they are not tuned in to their own knowing. And I teach that as well. I teach discernment because that is key.
1: It sounds like what you're saying, if you're listening and you're on one of those paths where things aren't working out for you, or maybe you feel lost, not only might you be a starseed, you just might be not following the contract that you signed before you got here on Earth, right? You might just need the nudge in the right direction.
0: Absolutely. And
1: Interesting.
0: that's what I love. Yes, because and we'll talk about the newer children who started the starseeds that started incarnating in about 2014, 2015, and they have never had any lifetimes on planet Earth. But going back to your question, absolutely. So many times people get on a path, and I call it our false ego. When we step into the ego version of ourselves, that was the expectation of someone else. And all of us can look at different examples of that throughout our lives where either society or family or religion pushed us into a certain career path, a certain belief system. And when we really go within ourselves, it doesn't feel right anymore. But then there's fears that come up around leaving that and starting something new. And that's what I love helping people with. It takes a lot of courage.
1: I believe that when I listen to you talk, I believe you have something special going on in you. You can almost hear the calm and the peacefulness of knowing in your voice. I think that's really, really special. So let's take a quick break and then we'll come back and let's talk more about the star seeds. Let's talk about the children. I want to get into what you call the golden ray in the solar ray children. Who are these souls? What's their mission on Earth? We're going to get into that when we come right back on Coast to Coast AM.
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1: Welcome back to Coast AM. I'm your host, Rich Barra. Our guest, Jill Jackson.

0: was doing a sound bath and a journey, and a group consciousness gave me a transmission that foretold the Golden Ray children arriving on the 12th ray of consciousness, and that they would be very different than the star seeds that preceded them. And I started getting more and more information, and I talk about it in the book. I resisted it for a while, and when I finally stepped up to the fact that this was part of my mission to bring this information through, I started going into more and more channeling sessions and bringing this information through. So I'm so excited. And the first time I connected with an actual Golden Ray starseed, she was still in utero and her parents came in for a reading. And when I connected with her, her soul was so pure that I had tears flowing down my face during the entire reading talking to her.
1: You can see it. You can feel it when you meet somebody.
0: Yes, you can feel it. Absolutely.
1: Are there a lot of them here already?
0: When you look at it percentage-wise, no. But they're coming in more and more. And it's really important now because I believe that we are at a precipice with humanity. We have a lot of really serious choice points and decisions to make on how we want to navigate moving forward. And these children carry energy in their DNA that help more and more people wake up to their own truth and their own knowing of their mission on the planet as well.
1: Before this show started tonight, they do a throwback show with Art Bell called Somewhere in Time. And I was listening to it. And this particular show tonight that's playing all around the country was from 1996. And I remember listening to Art back in 1996. I was driving to my job at the time. And he talked about how things were changing. He called it the quickening. And he wrote a book about it, actually. And all the stuff that he is talking about in 1996, we're still talking about it now. We're still saying, how much more can we take? How much more of the insanity of the world until something comes along? So as you look into the future, how close are we to humanity changing things up and maybe going in a more positive direction than we are now?
0: That is my hope, and that is why I'm excited about these starseed children that have agreed to incarnate here on this planet, because Earth is a third dimensional planet. We can choose to vibrate in a fifth dimensional consciousness, and Mother Earth's frequency is rising as well. But many humans, In 2019, my guides told me that there was a time coming where we would be given a choice, each human through free will, of which train they wanted to get on. And the analogy was there was a 3D train of those humans that chose to continue with the division and the wars and the separation and the fears. And the other train was for the fifth dimensional, higher vibrational consciousness, where those humans were choosing no wars. Those humans were choosing unity, consciousness, and diversity, and unconditional love and non-duality. And I remember that vision went on for an entire week, and I felt the magnitude of it. And it was right before COVID, and I believe that COVID was a choice point as well. It was a pivotal opening. It provided a lot of space for people to start asking the deeper questions for themselves. But I believe that we're there now, but it's been going on for years, just as Art Bell foretold as well. But I do see things changing rapidly with the emergence of AI.
1: There we go. Yeah, I was wondering about that. You talk about that connection in your book, too, between children, yes, the future of technology, AI, sustainability, How do you see them helping share the future

0: of the planet? Like, what's coming up? What do you got for us?
1: Yeah, so those of us that channel higher dimensional galactic beings understand that AI is really made to help all of humanity. It is used in more advanced civilizations, and the technology can bring breakthroughs in medicine in so many different ways. But the issue is when there are certain people on the planet that try to use the technology to manipulate and to control others. And when I ask one of my guides that I channel, his name is Solomon, I ask what we should think about with regards to AI. And the answer was that AI meets each person with where your consciousness level is. And it is extremely important not for us to give our own sovereignty away, our own creativity away. And I feel like that is what is happening with so many people with that version of AI. And the Golden Ray star seeds that did start arriving in 2014, they carry a frequency within their DNA that holds that version of AI being having the ability to help everybody on the planet with the medical breakthroughs and things like that. And they carry that energy with them, and that is being rippled out to the planet at this time. So that is my hope and my prayer, that they will be able to help shift humanity and understanding the higher version of AI, and also understanding not giving our creativity away and our divinity away to AI.
0: In your book, you talk about how a lot of these children, the starseeds, maybe they don't do so well in traditional school systems because they're probably way past that, right?
1: Yes, absolutely. And I feel like a lot of your listeners who are extra sensitive can look back and also feel like
0: that's
1: traditional. Yes. Yeah.
0: I was totally somewhere totally different in my school.
1: Yes. Yes. Especially the ones, you know, I'm going to go back to the diamond rays and golden rays and the solar rays. They really, really need alternative education because they do not understand the proverbial box that traditional education tries to put students in.
0: Yeah, because the box is very, very basic for people who are feeling other things, right? You can't move around and really learn the way you might if you had a different way of being educated.
1: Absolutely. And their energy and their frequency vibrates so high that they really need nature to help calm them down. So when they are stuck in a classroom for so many hours a day without any access to nature and getting stillness within the mind, they do not do well. And they actually can act out in a lot of ways. I've helped so many parents understand that the answer from traditional medicine is so many times to just medicate these gifted children. And why don't we just put them out in nature and help them connect and understand how to move that energy through the body? Society has made fun of tree huggers, but I'm telling you,
0: yeah,
1: when I feel high energy, yeah, there's something
0: outside
1: to it. Go out and hug a tree.
0: Well, yes. As we're going to move into the next hour here, and we're opening up the phone lines, and I'm wondering, when you talk to people, what kind of things should they be asking you? What kind of things do you want to talk about?
1: If they've had experiences themselves, or if they have children that are gifted or sensitive, I can help them with that.
0: Okay, excellent. So our phone numbers will be here at the top of the hour. More with Jill Jackson. The next hour of Coast to Coast AM is next.

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6: Hurricane Lala. I'm Deborah Valentine, Fox News. Lala is now a Category 1 hurricane as it bears down on Hawaii's Big Island. National Hurricane Director Dr. Michael Brennan on the impacts of Lala.
7: The heavy rainfall we've been talking about, especially on the Big Island, the windward side, isolated rainfall totals in excess of 25 inches, and on the eastern side of Maui, 8 to 12 inches. And then across the rest of the Hawaiian Islands, 4 to 6 inches, isolated totals as high as 8 inches. That type of rainfall, particularly on the Big Island of Maui, could lead to life-threatening flash flooding and landslides.
6: Honolulu is also bracing for Lala's impact. Mayor Rich Blangiardi.
8: Do not take this storm lightly. So It's moving at a good clip. We expect probably 2 to 4 inches of rain in some places, 4 to 6 inches in others, and probably in the mountainous areas, 8+. That's a lot of water. It's nowhere near what we went through at the Kona lows, but it is enough under circumstances to cause flash floods.
6: 75-mile-per-hour winds and flash flooding are forecast. A mass shooting during a concert in Kentucky. One person is dead, 4 others wounded. A suspect is not in custody. Lexington Police Chief Lawrence Weathers is asking the public for cooperation in locating the person or persons responsible.
9: We need a whole community to come together because this is not just one issue, one problem. This affects everybody and affects a lot of people.
6: The shooting occurred at Charles Young Park. Police say 2 children are among the victims. In Virginia, police have arrested 19-year-old Cameron Harris of Henrico, Virginia, in connection with Saturday's shooting at Virginia State University. Police say he was found hiding in a dorm closet. 5 people were hurt, 1 critically. A motive is unclear. America's listening.

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0: At least five people have died due to flooding from heavy rains across Indiana. More than 90 people and their pets were rescued on Saturday along the White River in Indianapolis. Jacob Spence is the director of Marion County Emergency Management.
13: Make preparations, make a plan, family, friends, whatever you can do to leave now so that we don't put first responders at harm.
0: The National Weather Service says the central, southern, and western parts of the state are under a flood watch through Sunday morning. A stretch of severe storms over the past week has dumped at least 11 inches of rain there. The FBI reporting its biggest year-over-year drop in violent crime, and the situation in the Middle East remains tense as President Trump claims he could declare the Strait of Hormuz a U.S. territory. Fox's Alex Hogan reports from the White House.
14: President Trump praised law enforcement and celebrated some of these numbers that were released by the FBI. Some of these new numbers show the difference between 2024 and 2025. Homicides dropped by 18%. Rape decreased by more than 7%. Cases of robbery decreased by roughly 18%. Property crime dropped by 12%. And aggravated assault decreased by roughly 7%. At the event, Trump also turned to the conflict in Iran, saying that the U.S. has total control over the Strait of Hormuz.
15: Pretty soon I'll be declaring the Hormuz Strait a territory of the United States.
14: Iran's deputy foreign minister writing the Strait of Hormuz cannot be seized with a tweet, an aircraft carrier, an executive order, or an election speech.
0: The UAE blames Iran for an attack on Friday on a vessel affiliated with the Abu Dhabi National Oil Company in the Strait of Hormuz. The death toll from Indonesia's 7.7 magnitude earthquake has climbed to 47. I'm Deborah Valentine. This is Fox News.
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1: We are all the way live for 4 hours tonight, you and me. So if you are wide awake, maybe you're traveling down the highway or laying in bed with your eyes wide open, listening to the show, I appreciate you being here. The book is called Children of the New Earth, How Star Seeds Are Shaping Humanity's Future. It's deep, and the author, Jill Jackson, is on with us now. And we were talking about taking some calls, and the phones are lighting up for you. Let's go to the international line. Let's go to Don in Alberta, Canada. Hey, Don, welcome to Coast AM. You're on with Jill.
2: Hi, Rich. Hi, Jill. I'm kind of confused. So we're sitting up. There's a little light bobbing around, and then we decide to come down and play a video game. And even when you do get more advanced at it, you know the future and everything, you can't do anything about it anyway. And just, yeah, the train's going to come by. Okay, great. So that's fantastic. So what is the end of the game? What is the entire purpose? Like, there's people looking into the fact that we're in a matrix right now. Like, it's all numbers and digits and everything else that can be manipulated, but then you're not allowed to do that because it violates. Like, you have the next guest coming up talking about Atlantis. Like, there was lots of people who knew Atlantis was going to go down because they were breaking the harmonics of the Earth. And what happened is the plates went under. Yeah, it was advanced civilization. It was all over the world. And so what happened? Nothing. And so they knew the future, but the spiritual master that they sent to meet with the leader of Atlantis, all they did was put him in jail for his troubles. See, worked great. So I don't see the purpose of the whole thing. It just doesn't make any sense to me in any way, shape, or form.
1: Okay, so let me see if I understand your question, Don. Let me see if I understand your question. Are you saying there's no point in seeing the future if you can't really change it because what's going to happen is going to happen anyway? Is that what you're asking, or is that what you're saying?
2: Pretty much. You can know not to get on an aircraft or something like that, but it's just, why does the situation happen in the first place?
1: Well, what makes you think it's predetermined? What makes you think that the future isn't fluid, like a million different possibilities? And if we get on board and change it for the better, that we can make a change. Not to sound, you know, too granola there, but isn't that the point of knowing what could happen so you could make sure it doesn't happen if it's bad?
2: Well, maybe you're just not meant to be there, but what do you, like, I've had one friend who's going to get on an aircraft and see everybody had an aura on them. It was down to the corner. People are about to step in an elevator. They see that they have no energy field and the elevator malfunctioned. But anyway, it doesn't make any sense. Let's say your neighbor is going to come rob you tomorrow, but you're not allowed to do anything about it. I don't get it. It just doesn't even make any sense to me. It's just, like, I've had dreams of the future and I've had this and that, and so. But you know what? At the end of the day, it doesn't accomplish anything. It just, I realize we're supposed to return home back to being an energy field or God or whatever you want to call it and get out of all the planes and return back. But what did we come down here in the first place? Well, I know increase our vibration, but can't we do that over there? I don't know.
1: On the other side, that's a good question. Like, why come to Earth? Increase your vibration without coming to Earth. Well, let's give Jill a chance to answer that for you.
3: Yes. Hi, Don. And these are excellent questions that you're asking, by the way. And I agree with you

0: which it all comes down to what your belief is. Do you believe that everything in our lives is predetermined, or do you also believe that we do have free will? I was actually chosen to be part of a study from Robert Bigelow, the Bigelow Institute. I was one of the mediums, and we had, I believe it was about a 9 or 10 month study where we had to go into trance twice a week and ask really deep questions, and none of us could know who the other mediums were. And at the end, they compiled all the answers. And one of the questions is exactly what you're talking about, Don. One of the questions is everything in our lives predetermined, or do we truly have free will? And the mediums all agreed that it is about half and half. We come into this incarnation, I call it a blueprint. I like to call it a blueprint because just like an architect has a blueprint, you can change the plans if you want to make the house bigger or larger. Our soul's the same way. Our contract is just a plan, but we can go in and amend that plan. So I do believe that we have free will, but we also come in to learn lessons to balance karma. You mentioned Atlantis and Lemuria. You're absolutely correct in that as well. I was part of Atlantis, and I absolutely know what happened, and you're spot on, Don. But this is what we're hoping, and this is why I have such hope in the star seeds that started incarnating in 2014, so that we as humanity don't choose to go down that same path. And that's why I feel that we are at such a precipice right now. So it's important for us to listen to our intuition, to listen to our dreams. And we have been indoctrinated to believe that we're just one person and we can't make a difference. But the truth is, one person can make a difference. Absolutely. That ripples out.
1: Isn't that interesting? I was thinking about what Don was saying. Don, are you still there? We were talking about how Jill at some point wasn't doing this, which she's doing now. She was a CPA, which it's actually kind of funny that you're so far away from what you were doing. And I think about, I'm just going to be honest, I'm going to think about my own life circa, what, maybe 10 years ago, when I was not really my authentic self. I was doing all the things that I thought somebody in my career should be doing and in my family should be doing, but I wasn't authentic and I wasn't happy. I didn't have any joy. Flash forward to now, where I kind of don't worry about what people think about me very much, even though I wouldn't say I have thick skin. I just have a, well, I can't control, it's none of my business what people think about me. And I have so much joy that I'm on the right path. My kids are doing well. My marriage is doing awesome. My career is going great. All those things are about living in your truth. And I think if I had resigned myself, Don, to, well, what's the point if I know what the future can be, if it's going to happen anyway, I would think that would be kind of a way to, it, you'd numb yourself. You'd be numb to things. I personally like stimuli. I like it when things are scary. I like it when things are a little uncertain. I choose to live that way because then if you find a way to solve it, if you find a way to get past it, well, I think that's part of the joy of life, is like getting past a hurdle, getting past a challenge, turning things around. And if you can't turn things around because it's predetermined, well, that would be terrible. And I don't believe in my soul that whether we're in a matrix or not, that you can't manipulate things for the better.
0: I agree, Rich.
2: Okay, so if you look at somebody like Michael Jordan, he learned to, everything was in slow motion when he was on the basketball court. You look at some of these pro ball players, same thing, everything's in slow motion for them. So they can see, they're seeing outside of our time and speed dimension. You look at Elvis Presley, he openly thought, well, he didn't openly, his mom told him not to tell people he could do astral projection, and I think it was some moon around Saturn or whatever it was he said he came from, But in the end, he was an entertainer, but what did he really accomplish? And I believe he actually got knocked off. I don't believe that he died of a drug overdose, but it'll come out in somebody's book somewhere.
1: Why do you think he got knocked off?
2: Well, he was, there was, has to do with, it always comes down to money control and power.

0: he was worth more dead than he was alive. And
1: like Michael Jackson, probably too. Then,
0: yeah. Yes. Well, I don't know if Michael Jackson. Well, Michael Jackson already knew that he was going to die early, so it was like. But yeah, it's the people around you making the money. It's always.
1: Yeah, well, if you're in entertainment, you know that very well.
0: Well, it's a pretty mean game. I know people that are in it. And it's a fun game, but it
1: beats selling siding, though.
0: why do we have so many rules when we come down there? Because you get a vision of the future, and then you say, oh, so you think, oh, I can stop that, right? And they go, oh, no, you can't do that. what did you tell me for in the first place? It's just like, anyway, it's just like Atlantis going down. It's just like, doesn't make any sense. There was lots of people that knew, and then it's like, go tell a person that's working for the nuclear.
1: Well, we may be looking at a version of Atlantis right now in our own world. Okay, hey, Don, really nice to meet you. Poignant thoughts there. Let's take a quick break, and we are back in just a moment with Jill Jackson, and we will be talking to her right after we come back to a few spots on Coast to Coast AM.
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1: Welcome back to Coast AM. Our guest is Jill Jackson, and I've been writing notes as you've been talking. You say so many things that I want to go back to. One of them was that you said that you were a part of Atlantis.
5: Yes, I'm so excited for your next guest coming on, Rich.
1: Oh, me too.
5: Absolutely, yes. I've had many memories. I have known it. I've been regressed. Yes, I was part of it.
1: Okay, so I'm going to ask you something. You shook loose a core memory when you were bringing that up. I remember I was in fourth grade. So how old are you when you were in fourth grade? 11, 12, somewhere around there?
5: Yes.
1: I was at the grocery store with my mom, and this lady with bright blue eyes and gray, white hair walked up to my mom and I, and she stopped like she was frozen in her tracks, and she pointed at me and she said, "You are from Atlantis. I recognize you." And I think my mom shuffled me away pretty quickly. But I remember that memory. And what I was going to say to you is that it didn't ring true to me then. It doesn't really pass the gut check when I check it. But I hear people say that. I'm like, I wonder how you know where you're from or where you came from. How do you remember that life before this life?

0: Well, people have dreams. People go through past life regressions and remember their various lifetimes. But when you said that to me, Rich, my whole body lit up with chills. And you have no idea how many gifts you have. You're very gifted. And yes, I truly believe that you're going to have some chill moments when your next guest is talking about Atlantis. And what happens is when we become aware of something, then it creates space for more observation to come in. And many times when we hear these things and then we hear it again later, memories start coming back in, or just a knowing, a familiarity with it.
1: I remember somebody else telling me one time that they said, if you have, stomach problems, it's because you used to be like a club owner in the 1920s, and that is how you met your doom. You were killed in your club by some, mob deal gone wrong. And when I heard that, that made sense to me. I don't know why, but I'm like, oh yeah, that totally tracks. But the Atlantis thing, I'm very curious. I've always been curious about Atlantis, and I've always thought it had something to do with the pyramids of Egypt, which I've also been fascinated with and feel some familiarity ever since I was a little kid. So I'm curious if there's a tie-in to those, if we're going to find out about that tonight.
0: Yes, I believe that there's a tie-in to that for sure.
1: You do. Interesting. Well,
0: Yes.
1: let's go to the wild card line. Mayat in New York. Mayat, you're on with Jill. Welcome to Coast AM.
2: Yes, thank you, Richard. Doing a great job. Phenomenal. Jill, a couple things. First, I want to make sure, because even if you've heard the title of the book, if you don't write it down, it disappears. So let us be clear about the title of your book. And my main question is, because you've been talking about the star seed children, the golden ray and the solar ray, and I've also some years ago co-started talking about it and had at least one author on around the indigo children. So I'd like to know where do they come in, what are the differences, and of course we've heard through Coase about the black-eyed children, where seem to be the negative, the toxic, and very strange experiences. And lastly, I'd like you to speak about, because a recent guest was explaining that you could have either soulmate or twin flame match, but it didn't have to be an intimate or romantic relationship. So if you have my questions, I'll listen over the air. Thank you so much.
1: Got smart listeners, don't we?
0: Yes, I love your listeners. And so nice to meet you. All right. So yes, the indigos have been talked about for years. They started incarnating in around the 1950s, and they kept incarnating through about the 90s. And in my book, I wanted to channel new information about the indigos, and I actually channeled about who came before the indigos, and I channeled about the emerald rays and the ruby rays, and that's all in the book as well. But I talk about indigos, and I am an indigo ray, and you are as well, my dear.
1: You talking
0: We
1: to Maya
0: carry,
1: in New York or me? Oh.
0: yes, well, both, but definitely Maya in New York. I can hear it in her voice. Definitely a star seed. And I call us the wayshowers or the pioneers because we paved the way. We're the ones that ask the difficult questions. We are the ones that did not follow society's rules. And yes, I believe Lee Carroll started channeling about the indigo children so many years ago. And I have always known I was an indigo as well. Another trait of the indigos is we are the activists. We are pretty outspoken. And you can look back over the years and look at so many people who have come forth. I give so many examples in the book as well. And I believe even going back to Rosa

0: Parks and Martin Luther King, I truly believe that they were star seeds as well.
1: Well, isn't that interesting? I was thinking about just awakening too, what we were talking about. You mentioned COVID, how things changed for you. You know, you said children started showing up in 2014, the star seeds. But then you're talking about a shift too in COVID. And I think there was a shift in all of us where maybe we weren't really paying attention to politics or how things are run. And something about that hit us a little weird too. And I'm not saying, you know, politically speaking, I'm saying that maybe we felt like we weren't really getting all of the information, and maybe before we didn't care. So a lot of us started kind of waking up to, oh, maybe the things that we're being told all the time isn't necessarily the way it is, because that doesn't feel like all of it makes sense. And now, you know, years later, we find out that maybe there was a bit of an agenda one way or another being pushed on us. And so I feel like we've woken up a little bit because of that. Did you notice that during that time too?
0: Absolutely. Because when we stay on a hamster wheel and we have so much chaos and loud energy coming at us so many times during the day from so many different places, we don't take the time to really ask those deep questions because we are being bombarded with chaotic energy. And what COVID did was it truly shut the world down. And it gave everybody an opportunity to start going within and asking the deeper questions, which is how we come back to our own truth.
1: It was the great, hey, wait a second. That's what I call it. But hey, wait, hold on a second. That doesn't seem right. Well, okay, we're going to come back. Half an hour left with Jill to take your calls. So we'll be right back with Jill Jackson. The book, Maya asked me to say it again. It is Children of the New Earth, How Star Seeds Are Shaping Humanity's Future. Your calls next on Coast to Coast AM.

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3: I'm Paul Stevens. Hurricane Lala bearing down on Hawaii's Big Island, bringing up to 20 inches of rain and 75-mile-an-hour winds. Mayor Rick Blangiardi expecting lesser effects as Lala passes Honolulu.
4: Do not take this storm lightly. So it's moving. It's moving at a good clip.
3: One person was killed, four others wounded in a mass shooting during an outdoor concert in Kentucky on Saturday night. Lexington Police Chief Lawrence Weathers asking the public for help.
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1: Jill M. Jackson is our guest tonight, a psychic medium, publisher, author, teacher, helping people realize their gifts. Her book is called Children of the New Earth, How Starseeds Are Shaping Humanity's Future. And we only have about a half an hour, and I have so many phone calls to get to, Jill, for you. So let's try to roll through those. Let's get some answers while we're here, shall we? Let's go to the wild card line, and let's talk to Jimmy in Raleigh, North Carolina. Hey, Jimmy, welcome to Coast AM. You're on with Jill Jackson.
2: Hi, Rich. Hi, Jill. I think we may not need a new medical breakthrough.

0: there might be already clues that can help us heal ourselves, that the establishment and the monopoly of the industries have trying to suppress us all. Like we know about the placebo effects works, right? The Tai Chi and Qigong does help heal the body. And I also seen someone who had cancer and healed himself. Then afterwards, he interviewed dozens of cancer patients who had stage 4 cancer. Oncologists already gave up on them, and they live on years later, some of them 4 or 5 decades later, cancer-free. And they share their experience of trying to survive their cancer diagnosis. And so a lot of that is being discouraged or completely ignored by the medical professionals. Even researchers don't even want to touch that because the system is so rigged that they call those things as hearsay or unproved or not approved medications for cancer treatments or ways of dealing with cancer. So some of that, how do we work around that? Because every
1: if
0: time
1: the game's rigged, is what you're saying,
0: that we call quacks.
1: So Jimmy, you're basically saying if the dice are loaded, and that's the game, is that the dice are loaded? How do you get past a game that is rigged for you to lose? Jill?
2: Yes. And I talk about this so much in the book, and these are excellent points, and I agree with you 100%. If the pharmaceutical industry has anything to actually cure people, they're out of business, correct? So I talk about these children that are coming in who understand natural healing. They understand energy runs through our palms. They understand that there is medicine in food choices. There is natural medicine through herbs. And I agree with you 100%. And the answer is to take back our own sovereignty and quit giving our power away to someone who is wearing a white coat. And I'm not saying that traditional medicine doesn't have a role to play, because I believe that it does in some instances, but we can truly heal ourselves. Absolutely. And I talk about it in the book, and these children understand that as well.
1: Well, that's optimistic. I love that. Let's go to the wild card line, and let's talk to Suzanne in Minneapolis, Minnesota. Suzanne, welcome to Coast AM. You're on with Jill Jackson.
3: Hi, Rich. Hi, Jill.
1: Hey,
3: I had a quick question, Jill. I was a businesswoman. I owned my own company. And then all of a sudden, right before 9/11, I'm talking to dead people. And they hooked me up with 9/11 people, and then the 9/11 people giving messages and take me to all these other people. Anyways, I'm finishing up a book, and they gave me so many messages that I don't know which way to go. And I was wondering if you could pick up on what they're, it has to do with peace, but there's so many messages.
2: Okay. My first question is, have you gone through a mediumship training program with someone?
3: Well, yes, I actually did. But I mean, I've been doing this. I've been a medium now, actually a professional medium now for 25 years, since 9/11. I just sold my company and started talking to dead people.
2: Okay.
3: I didn't have a choice. They wouldn't go away.
2: Yes, absolutely. I am such a proponent of, like I said, studying for years and years, because it can get quite confusing over time. So what is your question now, my dear?
3: Well, all these people came to me with all these different messages.

0: about like Wayne Dyer and John Lennon, and but they didn't just come to me. Like Wayne Dyer's daughter came to me first. Like they connected me with their relatives first, or the guy who sold John Lennon's artwork. It was just really bizarre, and I don't know what to do with all of this.
1: So your question is,
0: I don't know how to put this story together.
1: So it sounds like you have like they downloaded a giant hard drive to you, and you've got the messages on this hard drive. But what are you supposed to do with it? Is that your question?
0: Exactly.
2: Well, have you been writing the messages down?
0: Yes, and I know when I was little, they told me that I was born for peace.
2: Beautiful, beautiful. And do you feel that you identify as a starseed as well?
0: Oh, yeah.
2: Well, I feel like that sharing these messages with others is so important, because when we share the messages that we do receive from the other world, whether it is on a podcast or in a book or with our own communities, it helps raise the energy on the planet. So it feels like, my dear, that is your role on the planet.
0: To finish this book?
2: Yes.
1: Yeah, let's go. I want to read it.
2: Yes.
1: And
2: absolutely.
1: Then I want to have you on as a guest on Coast to Coast AM. So we got a deal, Suzanne.
0: But yeah, I mean, it's been going. The messages have been going for 25 years, and they started with a man called John Fetzer.
1: It sounds like what you need to do is, you got a lot of noise around you. It sounds like you need to find a common thread with those messages and then start dialing in on that, would be what it sounds like for you, Suzanne. Am I missing something there, Jill? Or does that sound right?
2: No, that sounds absolutely right. And yes, I can help with that. So many different mentors can help with that, because yes, when they come in so much like that, it really takes a while to be able to get into a place to separate the messages and then put them on the written form as well. But I do feel that that's part of your purpose, to get that book written.
1: Yeah, and maybe once you start zeroing in, maybe the superfluous noise that doesn't mean as much will quiet down, and you can kind of zero in on your thing. Thanks, Suzanne. Nice to meet you. Look forward to reading your book. Let's take a quick break. One final round of calls with Jill Jackson when we come back on Coast to Coast AM.
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0: Wildcard Line in Monterey, California is asking about. Joe, welcome to Coast AM, my friend. How are you?
1: Thank you for taking my call. I was wondering if your guest can talk briefly about the difference between channeling your higher self and your highest self, your superconscious mind, and what's the benefits of those. Thank you, Rich. It's a really good show, Rich.
0: Oh, thanks, Joe. Joe, I know, does some, we've had him on before. I know Joe does some mediumship as well.
2: Awesome. Hi, Joe. So nice to connect with you. Yes, connecting with our higher self is connecting to our soul's blueprint. And when we learn to raise our vibrational frequency even more and we connect with the quantum, the super conscious, we are able to tap into wisdom that is not just connected to our own soul. So in other words, when we connect with our higher self, we're connecting to our individual soul. And when we connect with the super conscious, we are connected to the collective consciousness, which many of us were referring to as quantum.
0: Very good. Kristen, east of the Rockies in Missouri. Kristen, welcome to Coast AM. You're on with Jill Jackson.
3: Hi, thanks for taking my call. Wanted to know, basically, you had mentioned how from a young age you were able to see spirits. I believe you were saying that, Miss Jill?
2: Yes, yes.
3: And I think I've had the same thing. It really triggered me when the lady was talking about the 9/11 stuff. I get messages, and I have since childhood, years in advance. Like, it was July of 1999 when I lived in Florida, and I was walking to do some laundry at our outside duplexes, and I was walking, and I get hit like almost like I'm going to fall down, and I dropped my laundry, and I could smell gasoline. In my head, I saw a picture of a big giant apple, and I heard Manhattan, and I felt on fire. And I always told my daddy about my messages that I would get, and he was like, Tris, you can't, you know, call the FBI and tell them something's going to happen. You don't know when it's going to happen. And I didn't, but it happened the day before my birthday. And I remember telling about it, and we watched it together, and he's like, oh, my God, I can't believe this. And the same with COVID. It was November of 2019 when I was finishing a therapy session and I was collecting my things, and all of a sudden I about fell off the couch, and my therapist at the time, pardon me, was like, what's the matter? And I said, something bad is coming. And he said, my face was all white. He goes, where? Who? And I said, everyone, everywhere. And he just...
0: That covers a lot.
3: Typing it. Oh, it was terrible. And when I was sitting there, I said, when, you know, in March, basically, of 2020 is when we all went into, you know, isolationism. I said, now I know what a sequestered juror must feel like. And he started laughing because we did over the phone, you know, therapy. We couldn't see each other in person. And I got a message that, and I wanted to see what you thought about this, that we are not just born under one sign, but we're the sign before it and the sign after it.
0: You're talking about zodiac sign?
3: Yes.
0: Okay.
3: What does Jill think about that?
2: So that's an interesting concept. I am definitely not an astrologer, but one concept that I channeled when I was channeling about the rays that the starseeds choose to arrive on, they can come in from many different planets, and they can come in from many different

0: dimensions. So I feel like that you are onto something, for sure. And I feel like that part of that message that you're getting is to help us understand not to box ourselves in. And I talk about that in the book, just because I give dates that nothing is absolute, nothing in our reality is absolute. And then the final question that I would have for you, my dear, is, have you truly tuned in and to know what your purpose is? Because when you receive these prophetic messages, that is truly a gift. I know sometimes it doesn't feel like it to have these types of visions, but have you been able to tune in to what your purpose is?
1: Well, I'm supposed to help people find their deceased loved ones. I had a
0: Beautiful.
1: friend in Australia who did a, when Skype was big, we didn't do it visually, we did it audibly. I lived in Florida and he was in Melbourne, Australia, and he just wanted to do a test with me, and he asked me to meditate down to get answers from source, and it only took me 2 minutes at that time, and basically I told him everything that was happening and what his place looked like in Melbourne, and he said, "Do you know what you just did?" And I said, "I have no idea." And he goes, "You just, you know, I, now it's going to escape me."
0: Astral traveled.
1: No, not astral traveled. It's a
0: Remote viewing.
1: different terminology,
2: Remote viewing?
1: but basically,
2: Guess not.
1: I'm able to be standing in my house and be able to send my spirit to go and see other things. You know, during the daytime, I don't have to be sleeping. I just remote viewing. That's what it was.
2: There
1: And
2: you
1: so
2: go.
1: you
2: You
1: learned
2: save
1: that in
2: so
1: 6 minutes.
2: much on plane tickets when you can do that, Kristen. I love that.
1: Yeah.
2: Thank you for listening. I appreciate you. Let's go to the wild card line and let's bring in LaDonna in South Bend, Indiana. LaDonna, you are on with Jill Jackson. Welcome to Coast AM. Moving quickly here.
3: Thank you. Thank you for having me. Thank you, Ms. Jackson, for being a guest on this because I have experienced things that I can't really talk about, really, because I feel like they'll put me in a pedestal. But I have had visions, and it's never at night. I'm not asleep. I'm awake. I'm conscious. I have seen a demon sitting on my ex's shoulder, and I basically, and he was talking to me. We were in a room, and I couldn't believe what I was seeing because I was in shock. And when I kind of was like, no, this isn't right. You know, in my head, I'm thinking, no, this isn't what I'm seeing. The demon turned and looked at me, and when he stuck his tongue out, it hit the floor. And that was one of the last visions I've had. I don't know what this is because I've seen buffaloes that have immersed into my spirit. Like I said, I'm not asleep. It's not at night, and I don't know what to do with it, but it frightens me because it's like I have a third eye that, you know, lets me see things that sometimes they're horrifying, and I don't know what to do with that.
0: And I understand that it can feel like fear sometimes. Definitely sign up for my newsletter. Get into the classes because this is a beautiful gift, my dear. You're able to tap into other dimensions,
2: That's
0: and
2: cool.
0: it's important not to fear it.
2: Love that. Our guest tonight, Jill Jackson, her book, her website, her classes, in fact, the newsletter, all linked up at Coast to Coast AM. What a pleasure it was to have you on, my Atlantis friend. And speaking of which, I hope you stick around and listen to what's coming up next. Our guest, Frank Joseph Hoff, has spent the last 27 years going down the rabbit hole of where Atlantis is, and he's got the receipts. He knows where it is. We're talking Atlantis when we come back on Coast to Coast AM.

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6: A Pacific storm. I'm Paul Stevens, Fox News. A Category 1 hurricane continuing to lash Hawaii with heavy rain and strong winds, raising the threat of dangerous flash flooding and mudslides. Fox's Chanley Painter.
7: Hawaii is bracing for the worst as Hurricane Lala lashes the state with heavy rain, strong winds, and rough surf. The Category 1 storm is packing maximum sustained winds of 75 miles per hour. It's threatening severe flooding, wind damage, mudslides, and dangerous storm surge. Right now, Lala is skirting just southwest of Hawaii's Big Island, and it is not expected to make landfall.
6: And the National Hurricane Center saying the hurricane is also not expected to exceed Category 1 status. Ukraine launching a massive drone attack across Russia today, Sunday, with at least six people reported dead. Russia's defense ministry saying its forces destroyed more than 800 Ukrainian drones overnight. Hundreds of drones targeting the Moscow area, where officials say an 83-year-old man died after a drone hit his home. Another attack sparked a large warehouse fire near the capital. Five more people killed in Russia's Rostov region as those drones hit several towns and targets. What's next for Luigi Mangione following his stunning admission in court?
8: More court appearances await the 28-year-old. After pleading guilty to two federal stalking charges last Friday, Mangione is set to face sentencing on December 18th. Federal prosecutor Jamie McDonald said that he'll be seeking life imprisonment. Following his guilty pleas, Mangione admitted to fatally shooting UnitedHealthcare CEO Brian Thompson on December 4, 2024. The University of Pennsylvania grad is scheduled to appear in court on September 8th as he's facing state charges, including second-degree murder. His defense filed a motion to dismiss the charges due to New York's double jeopardy statute. Laura Cantor, Fox News.
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2: A deadly bus crash in Hungary killing at least 12 people, leaving at least 10 others seriously hurt. Police say the bus was carrying Polish tourists home from a pilgrimage in Bosnia when it veered off the M3 motorway and overturned in a ditch around 1 a.m. this morning around 87 miles east of Budapest. Nearly 60 people were on board. Several passengers became trapped beneath the bus. Investigators think the driver may have fallen asleep and caused the crash. Police have taken the driver into custody. Hungary's prime minister offering condolences to the victims' families, thanking rescue crews for their work. The injured taken to hospitals for treatment. Authorities are continuing their investigation. At least five people have died due to flooding from heavy rain across Indiana. More than 90 people and their pets were rescued yesterday, Saturday, along with the White River in Indianapolis. Jacob Spence is the director of emergency management for Marion County.
3: Make preparations, make a plan. Family, friends, whatever you can do, so to leave now so that we don't put first responders at harm.
2: The National Weather Service saying the central and southern and western parts of the state are under a flood watch through later on this morning. A stretch of severe storms over the past week has dumped at least 11 inches of rain across some parts of Indiana. A 19-year-old under arrest after a shooting at Virginia State University left five people wounded early Saturday. Police say Cameron Harris of Henrico, Virginia, was found inside a dorm closet more than 14 hours after the gunfire. He is not a university student. The victims ranging in age from 17 to 23. One person still in critical shape. Only one of those hurt is a student, and he has since left a local hospital. I'm Paul Stevens, and this is Fox News.
4: Hello?
5: Hello?
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1: All the way live tonight for the full 4 hours that I have on the news stations kind of in the background here. And I'm watching this hurricane hit the Big Island as a Category 1 Hurricane Lala in Hawaii. So if you're listening in Hawaii, I hope you're seeking shelter. And if you're listening with us, definitely our prayers are with you. And I am really excited about our next guest because I had to hunt him down. I've been begging for months to get this guy on. From a very young age, Frank Joseph Hoff became deeply interested in the science, ancient mysteries, lost civilizations, and the unknown. In 1996, Mr. Hoff met Richard Hoagland, who's been a guest on this show many times at a Mars conference in Seattle, and began doing pro bono research for him in his off hours. It was while researching for Mr. Hoagland that he came across the unusual work of a Brazilian professor in his Atlantis website, which is atlant.org. We will link it all up. Atlantis, the lost continent finally found. So Frank Joseph Hoff is our guest right now, and he claims that he knows exactly where Atlantis is, and everybody else been looking in the wrong place. Hey, welcome to the show, Frank. Really nice to meet you. Big fan.
2: Yes, good evening and morning to you, Rich, and all your listeners around the world, for that matter.
1: Yeah, thank you for staying up late. I know this is, I don't know what time it is for you, but it's late over here. And I love that you've been fascinated by lost civilizations and ancient mysteries since you were a kid. What was the first thing that caught your attention? You'd be like, I feel something for that place.
2: Well, I came across the work of Professor Santos. I found it was very unusual work than what I've ever seen on about Atlantis before, because you've seen things on, you know, TVs and movies and things like about Atlantis and the different types of people have come out about it. But a lot of researchers do not have the necessary background disciplines to do the work properly. Where Professor Santos actually... He originally went out to disprove the whole notion of Atlantis, and it turned around 180 degrees after about 10 years. You mentioned that he's a Brazilian professor. His name is Professor Aricio, and his real name is Nunes dos Santos. He's a PhD. He's a nuclear physicist, a nuclear engineer, a physical chemist, a geologist. He spoke 14 languages. This is the type of background you need in order to decipher the riddle of Atlantis.
1: Well, I'm wondering about, as far as Atlantis goes, beyond Plato, who else wrote about Atlantis?
2: Quite a few of the contemporaries, too. Strabo is another one. It's also mentioned by Pliny the Elder. I had a list of all the different ones.
1: I'm learning something, too. I guess the only knowledge I knew about in writing was from Plato, where he talked about how it was a civilization and it disappeared overnight in a sad night of a storm. And that's not a lot to go on as far as doing your research, is it?
2: Yeah, Dorodicus, I'm just trying to say it right. Dorodicus Seculus is another one. There's a lot of different people that have done this work that have been contemporaries of Plato, and they've done the work, because they've been either philosophers of some sort or some type of contemporaries of him. And he's not the only one that came up with this, but he was the one we most known of from his two different works, the Timaeus and Critias Dialogues.
1: Well, when you're first sort of getting interested in this, are you tying it to any other lost civilization, or are you just fascinated that it's been in our consciousness for, a few thousand years that Atlantis existed? And I guess maybe let's start here. Do you believe that it is more than a myth? Do you think it was an actual place?
2: No, it's an actual place, and some of those civilizations connected to it is like the Aztec civilization, the Incas, the Mayas,

0: and so on. So yeah, there's a lot to the whole notion of Atlantis, about the whole mystery of Atlantis, for that matter. The main thing is that we've all been looking in the wrong spot or places or wrong haystack all this time. And if you're looking for the wrong haystack or haystocks, you'll never find a needle in that haystack or never find Atlantis there. So you have to look in the right place.
1: Well, let's do this. I want to hear about what it was like first, and then let's find out where it was. So let's take a quick break. We'll come right back, and then tell me what it was like. Was it tropical? Was it like Antarctica? Let's get into that, and then we'll talk about where it is when we come back. We're talking about Atlantis, Lumeria, the lost civilization found, when we come back on Coast to Coast AM.
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1: Welcome back to Coast to AM. I'm your host, Rich Barra. Our guest, Frank Joseph Hoff. We are talking about Atlantis, and I want to kind of get a view of what Atlantis was like, and then I want to ask you a little bit about your relationship with Professor Santos, because you really did a lot to bring his work into the English language, and he was doing different types of research than anybody on Atlantis. But can you give me a view, take me back into time to when Atlantis was up and thriving? What kind of civilization was it?
0: Well, it was a very evolved civilization, a very prosperous one. When the ending date came about 11,600 years ago, but before that, you know, like 20,000 years ago.
1: Oh, so pre-flood then, pre what we would call the Noah's Ark flood. It was thriving then.
0: Yeah, it was before then, that's for sure. But also there's a couple of things about this whole thing, is that there's another civilization by Lemuria.
1: Lemuria, and, yes.
0: And so Lemuria, and then Lemuria Atlantis. And Lemuria is a motherland civilization. And in Lemuria, the word Mu stands for motherland or goddess, mother goddess. And that's your birthplace of civilization, where civilization began. Not other places, maybe humans might have evolved and also developed in Africa, but it also went back and forth and migrated and on polar type conditions, whether it's too cold or too hot or whatever it might be. So, but the actual civilization began in Atlantis, Indonesia, and that's because

0: had the right, they developed agriculture there because it had the right precipitation, right volcanically active soil, and they could grow as many as 2 to 3 crops per year. It also had, you know, a lot of the types of necessary things, they, as well as animal domestication, they invented well. And agriculture is probably the biggest invention of all time because it allowed the civilization not to be hunter-gatherers, but to be able to be fixated to the land and develop the philosophy and the sciences and the religions and all the different things that they developed in Atlantis. And I can tell you some of those, too, as well.
1: Well, sure. I think about when I think about the advancedness of the civilization, what it seems like is they might have been further along than we are now, and it got wiped out and everything got lost.
0: Well, here's the things that directly or indirectly came out of the Atlantis: sciences, the technology, irrigation, agriculture, as mentioned, metallurgy, animal domestication, as mentioned, cattle herding, stone dressing, astronomy, music, religion, philosophy, dance, alphabet, weaving of fibers such as silk and cotton, gunpowder, vapor, magnetic compass, gemstone, cutting, language, culture, theater, sports, navigation, naval commerce, stone masonry, sculpture, medicinal drugs, and they also invented, not the Chinese, but gunpowder.
1: Oh, wow. Well, Frank, I want to start with Professor Santos and give him his due here, because you didn't just read his work, you actually got to know him. Who was he? Explain that relationship.
0: Well, he is a professional scientist, you know, of the highest quality, as I mentioned, like previously. And he went by the scientific method, and also in epistemology, which is the philosophical science concerned with framing of theories and their scientific analysis. And his work is, research work is solidly based on scientific results in both the exact and human sciences. The problem with Atlantis, though, requires both supports, that of occult tradition, that of official science, to decode it. Atlantis is really our soul, our spirit, the soul of the world. So it's very important. And this is not just about the discovery of the lost city and continent Atlantis and Lemuria, but actually this is about humanity, where we all came from, and how we're all developing, and how to live, for that matter.
1: Were the people of Atlantis like us, or was it a different sort of humanoid?
0: Well, from my understanding, they may have been involved in genetic engineering, too.
1: They might have been that far along where they were genetically engineering?
0: Yeah. So.
1: Okay, so, I'm new to this world, so let me tie in stuff. Like, so is that part of the reason for the flood? Are you maybe making a link to, if you were doing that, that might have made God think this is an abomination, and there comes the flood? Is that a tie you've thought about?
0: Well, there's a couple of things with that whole thing about the flood. First of all, over in Indonesia area, which is this area of Southeast Asia, it's the most volcanically active area in the entire world. And just the other day, over in the Flores Islands, just north of the Flores Islands, we had a volcano or seismic activity that went off, earthquake, 7.7.
1: Ooh.
0: This is not unusual, really, for the area. They have them all the time. This is a ring of fire that built a, you know, it's a hot spot, you know, for seismic activity. But two things happened. And Lemuria Atlantis, the Toba volcano went off and up in upper Sumatra, which is now called the upper island of Sumatra, and about 75,000 years ago. And so that destroyed a lot of it, the older civilization. But they rebuilt over a period of 60,000 years. Could you imagine how much advance could get over 1,000 years, let alone 60,000? So the advanced civilization Atlantis proper. And then at that time, basically, the Krakatoa volcano went off, Krakatoa. And that volcano went off and 11,600 years ago, and that pretty much wiped out a lot of it, of the area of Atlantis proper. And they had to move into other areas such as India and in this Delta Valley area until 3102 BC. They had a flood area, and they had to move out of there, too. They also moved into other areas like Ecuador and Peru and so on. Matter of fact, I just got back from Peru,

0: Well, that's pretty far way away, isn't it? Going from, you know, Indonesia to to Peru. That's a long trip.
1: Well, they knew that. They did the equatorial currents. They were able to navigate that because they were really good seafaring, civilization. So they took the equatorial currents into that area of Peru and Ecuador. That's where you have more civilizations that are lost or need to be uncovered than almost any place in the world as well, because they had to move into that area. They had to move out of that diaspora and get out of the area because the volcano was going off, and it wasn't that Atlantis sunk, it's that sea levels rose. And they rose from an initial tsunami that came in, by way which is not a tidal wave, but a harbor wave, as we saw back in December 26th of 2000, I think it was in 4. Or was it 5? Day 4, I guess it was. And so these recede after a while, and they, instead of going up, though, just like about 25 meters, they went up about 2,500 meters, you know. So it's like over a mile high and took out the continent of Atlantis, which, by the way, is named the capital city of Atlantis is named the same as Atlantis, or also Poseidon is. Poseidon is from Poseidon, the founder
0: Oh, really?
1: Of Atlantis. Yeah.
0: Why does it feel like a lot of Atlantis stuff has Greek offsprings, offshoots, but more so than you were saying Inca, you were saying Maya, but it feels like there's some Greek influence, like great Greek influence too.
1: Well, there is that, is no question, because Plato, of course, was a Greek, you know, and also
0: yes.
1: he learned of the whole thing about Atlantis through Solon, the great lawmaker or giver of Athens in Greece. But we trace that back too further, that he got the story from a high Egyptian priest called Sanchez, who told Solon about Atlantis. And we also found out that the Egyptian priest heard about it from the Hindus, and the Hindus told it from Atlanteans themselves. So we really trace it back that far. Most people just trace it back to Solon or something like that, or to maybe Plato. But we
0: did any Atlanteans survive that catastrophe?
1: Yeah, they did. They went out of that area because whatever way they could get out, either towards India in the Delta, Indus Delta River Valley area, or else they went out to Ecuador, Peru, that way, wherever they could muster the way to get up, out of that area as fast as possible. You see, it's not the Krakatoa volcano going off, but there was a War of Atlantis was going on, too. Did you know about that?
0: I don't. Tell me about the War of Atlantis.
1: Well, this one gets a little tricky, but, there's between the Dravidas and the Aryo Semites. They had this war going on, and so... And before I even get to that, we also found out the language that the Atlanteans spoke, and that language is Dravida, Proto-Dravida. It's Dravidian. So you probably haven't heard that before unless you listen to one of my shows.
0: No, but that's amazing. I'm interested.
1: Well, and then not only that, but the nuclear part came down too, because somebody got this bright idea, which wasn't such a bright idea, that they should drop a nuclear bomb down the Krakatoa volcano and get one up on the other side. But the only thing is, it went off more than they thought it was in a chain reaction. And Professor Sanchez well knew about this because he's a nuclear physicist and a nuclear engineer. And he also gives a nuclear signature. So it's not like Professor Sanchez and myself go out and fake this thing and put the nuclear signatures in Arapa and Mohenjo-Daro or over in... someplace in Iraq or some other places where there's...
0: Are you talking about back in the day they dropped a nuclear...
1: They did.
0: How did they have nuclear technology that long ago?
1: They developed it. It wasn't... The first bombs, and, you know, even... the first bombs that went off were not in Hiroshima or Nagasaki. You know, Oppenheimer mentioned it to some classmates or students, you know. It was not the first time it went off. The first time it went off.

0: was in Atlantis, Indonesia, in his time of Atlantis. You know, and they also in areas of Iraq, there's the sand has got melted in such a way that the only way it could have been melted that way was according to Professor Santos, had to be from a nuclear bomb, at least a nuclear signature.
1: Well, I've definitely read that about Sodom and Gomorrah, that when they're talking about people turning into pillars of salt, that has traces of nuclear or some type of atomic blast as well.
0: Yeah, the nuclear signatures, they have half-life daughter products, and something you can't just call it fake today because it goes back to the time of the actual explosion. So that gives it this nuclear signature for that particular dating. And it's not like we can go out there today and, you know, drop a nuclear bomb or explode one. It'd have a different signature on it, a different dating. So it has to go back to that. And it's not the same one as Hiroshima or Nagasaki either.
1: Amazing. Okay. Well, you've got my attention. Frank Joseph Hoff is our guest. The book, Atlantis, The Lost Continent, Finally Found. We're not going to waste time when we get back. Let's find out where it is. We're right back on Coast to Coast AM.

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1: What is a number story?
2: My number story started with fear and a lack of support, and it has led me to be there for others.
1: A number story begins in our childhood with ACEs, adverse childhood experiences.
3: My number story begins with the separation from my father and the emotional abandonment from my mother, and leads to me being a role model to not only myself, but those around me by becoming the person that wasn't there for me.
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3: News, I'm Ann Carrick. Hurricane Lala pounding Hawaii with torrential rain and dangerous winds. Fox Weather's Katie Byrne.
4: One spot right outside of Hilo on the Big Island has already picked up more than 3 feet of rain.
3: Power is out to nearly 70% of the Big Island. Experts say the worst is yet to come. Heavy rain in Indiana has killed at least 5 people, 90 people with pets rescued yesterday. Some areas of Indiana getting 11 inches of rain this week. Fox Weather's Adam Klotz.
5: We still have that stationary front, but finally a little bit of movement from some of the heaviest rain. Yes, it could still rain, but that heavy, heavy rain beginning to work its way a little more off towards the east. So the heaviest rain today probably shifting more towards the mid-Atlantic. You're still seeing some heavy rain, but really think Pennsylvania getting down towards D.C.
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1: Frank Joseph Hoff is my guest tonight. The book Atlantis, The Lost Continent, Finally Found, linked up at Coast to Coast AM. I know Frank's been on the show a long time, but he's here. Every time he says something, you're going to go, what? So what you're saying, I'm going to rapid fire a couple here as we kind of get into this. What you're saying is Lumeria is a continent that actually existed. Atlantis, was that an island or a continent?
2: A continent as well. A continent was a capital city of by the name of Atlantis as well, and also they called it Poseidonis because the founder of Atlantis is Poseidon.
1: So I've heard so many things over the years. Like, I've heard that it's in the Caribbean. I've heard that it's, you know, off the Isle of Crete near Greece. I've heard that it's Antarctica. And I think what we've discovered here is the work that you've done with Dr. Santos has it somewhere totally different. Can we talk about that?
2: Yeah, I'd like to, indeed. And by the way, the name of that person I was trying to pronounce before I was having a little trouble is Diodorus Siculus.
1: Okay. The philosopher.
2: Pliny the Elder is another one. There's Homer. You know, yep. The movie Odyssey is out now.
1: Yep.
2: There's references to Atlantis on that. So some of it is encoded. It needs to be decoded.

0: another thing altogether we have to get into. But okay, here's the deal with Atlantis. First of all, Atlantis cannot be located anywhere above 30 degrees north latitude or anywhere below 30 degrees south latitude in the middle of the Pleistocene Ice Age, the most recent ice age, because it's even colder than it was today. And they're taking core samples in areas like Antarctica and so on, in Greenland, and then some of that core samples goes back over a million years or so. You can't support a population on an ice cube of over 20, 25 million people. It's hard to support even 1,000 people today, let alone the temperatures even colder back then. So that's first thing. Second thing, he found out that the word of Atlantis is highly encoded in three different languages. Let me pull this down here a second. Those three languages are ancient Greek, Sanskrit, and Dravida. And I won't go into the complicated one, decipherment, unless you really want it, because it's kind of complicated.
1: Oh, no, that's okay. You can keep me a little more surfacey. I'm all right with that.
0: All right, I'll go slow, because this is going to have a few points I'm getting late at night.
1: Yes, I totally understand. We're all learning together. Go for it.
0: Okay, the name Atlantis comes from the name Atlas, and the middle letter derives from the Greek radix TLA, which means to bear, but with a negative A in front of it, means atla, which means not or unable to bear the weight of the skies. As Atlas is often portrayed with weak serpentine legs holding up on his upper back a globe of the world. The Greek name is derived from similar Greek Sanskrit one of Atala, which is the Hindu hell, the site of the Hindu second paradise. The part of Atala in Sanskrit is Tala, means pillar or pillar of heaven, and it can also mean earthland. So with a negative A, the word Atala means no land. In Dravida, the language of the Atlanteans, this word is formed from Ata-Ala. The first root, Ata, means foot soles, footsteps, antipodes, or antipodal. By the way, antipodal means the opposite side of the earth. The second root, Ala, means sunken land, lagoon, marshland, island. Furthermore, appending the suffix of T-I-S, the word Atlantis, it also is spelled T-I-V or pronounced T-I-W. The V's are pronounced as W's in Dravida, such as in Java. The word in Java, the island of Java, you know, is pronounced Jawa, actually. Indonesians will pronounce it Jawa, not Java like we do. It means mountain island. So in short, Atlantis is located in the sunken mountain island marshland on the opposite side of the world, as from, let's say, from Europe in the east, which is from Europe, and it's in the farthest west across both the Atlantic Ocean and across the Pacific Ocean, where it meets the Indian Ocean, which is called the Indian Ocean today, which is now called Indonesia and the surrounding area of Southeast Asia. And I should point out, too, that the Indian Ocean, it used to be called the Eurasian Sea at one time, before it was the Indian Ocean, but at a while back, you know, 20,000 years or so, it used to be called the Ocean of the Atlanteans. The oceans of the world, the Pacific Ocean, the Indian Ocean, the Atlantic Ocean, are coterminous, but the names got changed, especially the Indian Ocean, but also the Atlantic Ocean. Had they named the Atlantic Ocean the English Ocean or the British Ocean or something like that, it'd be less confusing and left the Indian Ocean, the Atlantic Ocean.
1: Oh, that's
0: ocean,
1: true.
0: The Atlantic.
1: Yeah.
0: So this made a confusion for everybody because of that reason. But again, in short, Atlantis is located in the sunken mountain, island, marshland on the opposite side of the world from that word antipodal, which means on the opposite side. And it's outside the pillars of Hercules as described by Plato. But he didn't say exactly how far out. It's not to the right or left or the upper, north or the south, but out. And actually those pillars of Hercules between Morocco and Spain, Gibraltar Strait, they're kind of a decoy is what they are. The actual original ones were between Bali and Lombok, and down the Wallace Line, and the two volcanoes there, Mount Agung on Bali and Mount Rinjani on Lombok, and that's where they brought in the great ships and everything to port into the capital city. That was the original pillar of Hercules.

0: located there until things got changed around to other places like in the Sunda Strait and so on, in the Moluccas.
1: Well, that,
0: you haven't heard that before, have you?
1: No, I haven't. But you make a really good case. And you said you're using the scientific method and just kind of eliminating places that were too cold to establish, you know, any sort of human race like that. That takes out a lot of the places that we think that they are. And I think that I don't even realize that you hear the Atlantic Ocean and you think Atlantis, and that kind of gave you the, you know, the warm seas of the Caribbean, which you've heard. But hearing what you're talking about, I've not heard before that Atlantis was in Indonesia.
0: Well, that's where it is, and everybody's been looking the wrong place. By the way, we found out that the Garden of Eden is the Garden of Lemuria Atlantis. The Garden of Eden was noted to be located in the east.
1: Oh, wow.
0: Check that out yourself.
1: So how do you tie in Bible things with Lemuria and Atlantis? How much of it is connected?
0: To what?
1: How much is the Bible, the things that we read in the Bible, how much are they connected to Lemuria, like the Garden of Eden?
0: A lot of things, like the Great Flood and things, that have to do with the Flood. You have the Great Flood in the sense that the harbor wave, the tsunami came in. But tsunamis, what they do is they go in, and then they recede and go, you know, go out, and then they go out to begin with, then they go in, and then they recede back out. And that doesn't take that long. But what took longer is because the Krakatoa volcano went off, and it also did other things, too. It put a bunch of fly ash up in the atmosphere, you know, the fly ash from the volcano. Like we even had here in Washington State, the Mount St. Helens, this gray pumice or maybe black soot. And what we found out, and this is not just us, but actually that ended up amplifying the sunlight instead of reflecting it. It ends up absorbing the sunlight and melting the glaciers or the ice, you know, that was all around the world that we had, you know, in North America and in Europe and so on. And so that ice had to go someplace. This is called the albedo effect. And it means instead of, reflecting the sun back into outer space, it absorbed the sun and the heat. And so it melted all these glaciers and ice. It was a mile higher, maybe a couple miles thick ice on the continents of North America and Europe and so on. And so it ended up having to go someplace when it goes back into the sea. But when you take all that weight off of the continents, it also puts a big stress into the floor of the sea. And so you have a shift of that going on. So it caused more seismic activity, more underwater volcanic activity. And so that had a equalize out over a period of time. Now, in our book, we have a little thing called book link numbers. They go from 001 to 187, and there's actually more than like three or four book links per one, so there's over 400 links to say, I can't believe this information. Well, 012 goes up to the NASA NOAA space, NASA website, showing that this albedo effect does take place. You can check it out yourself.
1: Right on. That's a good tease for when we come back. Let's take a quick break, and we will come right back. We are talking to Frank Joseph Hoff about the lost civilization of Atlantis when we come back on Coast to Coast AM.
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3: Welcome back to Coast AM. I'm your host, Rich Barra. Our guest, Frank Joseph Hoff, the book Atlantis, The Lost Continent Finally Found. Frank, how big was Atlantis at its peak?
4: Oh, okay. That's a good one. I usually show that in a PowerPoint presentation, but I can basically tell you the size of the entire continental United States with Alaska and Hawaii combined.
3: Oh, wow.
4: And, in the front of our book, make sure I tell you this right, the part that is below the ocean still today, and it's down there for sure, is in yellow. And every part that's above is in brown in our book, in the cover of the book. Now, that area of Indonesia and Southeast Asia consists of Indonesia alone of 17,504 plus islands. Not 1,700, but 17,504. And that's not counting Malaysia, and that's not counting the Philippines, which, by the way, also the Philippines go connected to through the island of Borneo. But the word Krakatoa, which is Krakatau, or in Dravida, which is Krakaka, and Sanskrit Krakata, mean to saw in half. It used to be that Sumatra was the upper Java, and the lower part was the lower part, lower Java, or all called one island one time called Java. At least in Sanskrit, and also in Dravida. But it all used to be connected until the Krakatoa volcano went off and basically saw the two islands. It was now two islands and a half, two big islands.
3: How many people do you believe live there at its height?
4: Well, we kind of know from the Critias and Timaeus dialogues, mainly the Critias in this case, that there is like more than 20 million people, probably 25 million. And maybe the other, maybe up to, maybe not more than that, another 5 million live in other places because they're a big trading, empire. That's where they brought the big ships into port because they had the deep enough areas and when they went down the Wallace line and between Lombok and Bali. Also, the two majestic volcanoes there too, Mount Agung and Mount Rajani. Imagine if those were going off when you came in or something. It would just be the most spectacular display.
3: Yeah.
4: Or just the symbolic.
3: What kind of government would have been Atlantean government?
4: Well, they had the sons actually, were the kings of the different empires of Atlantis, and that's a whole other discussion on that. But I'd be able to track that some down as well.
3: But, well, what do you mean? They had two kings at one time?
4: That is ten.
3: Ten kings?
4: Yeah. And Poseidon was the founder and, the head of the whole thing. But he had his sons, which some are twins and everything else. Actually, I think there's five sets of twins. So it's ten total.
3: When you say Poseidon, do you mean, are you talking about the Roman, or the Greek god?
4: Yeah, the founder of Atlantis.
3: So the Homer book, the Odyssey, which refers to that, are they talking about people or are they talking about something other than people ruling Atlantis?
4: I'm talking about the person.
3: A person, okay. Not a god, but considered a god.
4: I guess maybe some people might consider him a god. I don't know if it's myself or not, or maybe you, but that's what considered back in maybe that day, because these people had a lot of power and influence and everything, so they might have even thought it was God, whether they were or weren't,
3: The cartoons I watched, Atlantis was peaceful, but were they a military power?
4: Yeah, they had something like, and that's how we figure out how many people they have. Their precious sentence is a calculation. About a million-man army, something like that.
3: And were they friendly with Lumeria, or did Lumeria exist in a different time?
4: No, well,

0: it's a little bit different time. It blew up in the Colville Canyon, and they had to rebuild the Atlantis proper, the advanced civilization. But then they had the War of Atlantis between the Dravidas and the Aryan Semites. So, you know, I guess.
1: And where is that now? Are we talking intergalactic here? Where was that? If Atlantis is in the South Sea, where's the nations that they're warring with? What is that now?
0: Well, they were warring between themselves because they had the population, the Aryan Semites and the Dravidas. The Dravidas were more of the darker skin, and the Aryan Semites were the lighter skin. And they had this war going on between the different, you know, I guess it's ethnic groups or whatever. And one side decided to get one up on the other, and they just dropped one of these nuclear bombs down the Krakatoa volcano, but it went off a lot more expected, and it destroyed almost 70% of the mammals on Earth at the time, and almost extinguished all of life. So it's not a really wise thing to do, but they just thought they'd get away with it and win their battle and destroy them themselves, too, at the same time. I got something else to mention to you, too.
1: Please.
0: Yeah, it's... In ancient Greek, there's a thing called Hekpata, and that means that it means it's the second homeland of the great god of Egypt. And so, the second homeland is not Egypt as it is today, but that is the second homeland. But where's the first homeland? Because their second homeland is in Egypt, but where's the first? And that's in Atlantis, Indonesia, Atlantis. They came from Atlantis. That's where you got, you know, the Egyptian empire and Egyptian culture and all these places, you know, came up from the Atlantis when they dispersed from that area. I was just recently down in Machu Picchu, you know, and they have all this, ancient ruins down there. But they do, they have all the hydraulics and engineering and stuff for water flow and
1: electricity.
0: Irrigation. Well, they have a terracing. You know, there's terracing going on for the crops to control the flow and the erosion and things like that. All this is Atlantean technology. You know, all this, retaining walls and that sort of thing. You know, that's there from them. That's where we developed that from. So that they control the water flow and the irrigation into their houses and irrigating their crops. Anchor Tom, Anchor Watt, places around the world have that kind of technology, but it comes from the Atlanteans, you know. In Egypt, too, a lot of that, you know, things come from Atlantis, because that wasn't the original civilization wasn't there. Or if it was there, it was influenced highly by the Atlanteans. Like
1: something,
0: the Aztecs and the Mayans and so on.
1: Something that big, would you see evidence that they had things like medicine?
0: Yeah, they did. They developed the medicines and things. They had a whole drug trade going on, too. That's one of the books, actually.
1: They must have known if they were sailing that far. They must have had a good handle on astronomy as well.
0: Yeah, they did. As I mentioned before, they were into navigation and equatorial currents, where they float and everything else. They knew exactly what they needed to do, but not everybody survived, you know. The people that did that. Hey, I think you're going to ask a question, too, that I heard from the previous person you had on, that... you know, about the pyramids?
1: Oh, yeah. Let's hold on to that. We're up against a break, and I want to do a few things. First of all, I want to open up to listeners, so if you have questions about Atlantis, let's get on the phone. Let's load them up. And then when we come back, I want to ask about the Great Pyramid and its connection to Atlantis. We'll tie it into the previous part of the show. When we come back on Coast to Coast AM.

0: I was in the middle of the Atlantic Ocean when it happened. There was a sudden jolt and our submarine crashed on the seafloor. We were in total darkness.
1: That's Dr. Dejana Figueroa, a marine biologist and STEM teacher, talking about a deep sea dive she'll never forget.
0: It's funny. When I was a kid, I was afraid of the ocean. And there I

0: was 2 miles below the surface. 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
1: Dr. Figueroa uses her passion for STEM to discover new things and make the world a better place. 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
5: Hurricane Lala is pounding Hawaii with torrential rain and dangerous winds. I'm Ann Carrick, Fox News. The storm is far from finished despite narrowly missing direct landfall. Experts predict the worst yet to come, with some areas continuing to face power outages. Fox Weather meteorologist Katie Byrne in Honolulu.
6: Hawaii Governor Josh Green is confirming that one person has died in a storm-related car accident over in the South Point area of the Big Island. One spot right outside of Hilo on the Big Island has already picked up more than 3 feet of rain, and lots of the hotels around here are preparing for the possibility of outages. They have flashlights ready for guests just in case, but we know already more than 100,000 customers have lost power in Hawaii. Most of those outages, of course, are over on the Big Island, where roughly 70% of customers who live there are without power and going into the overnight in the dark completely.
5: Those destructive hurricane force winds responsible for that 70% power outage on the Big Island. At least 5 people died as severe storms, heavy rain, and flooding hit Indiana. First responders rushing to rescue people from rising waters. Indianapolis Mayor Joe Hogsett.
7: I could not have imagined that we would ever see this flooding at a 30-year level, let alone beyond.
5: Hogsett is urging residents along the White River to evacuate. At least 95 people and 45 pets were rescued Saturday as floodwaters rose along the river in Indianapolis. A 19-year-old is under arrest after a shooting at Virginia State University early Saturday. 5 people were wounded. Officers found Cameron Harris of Henrico, Virginia, hiding inside a dorm room closet. Police say Harris is not a student at the university. 5 people ages 17 to 23 suffered gunshot wounds, 1 critically injured. The shooting happened outside campus dorms just after 1:30 Saturday morning. 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
5: One person is dead, 4 other wounded during a shooting at an outdoor concert in Lexington, Kentucky, Saturday evening. Police responding to Charles Young.

0: on Park about 6:48 p.m., reporting no known suspects. Lexington Police Chief Lawrence Weathers asking the public to cooperate with investigators as they search for the person or people responsible.
1: We need the whole community to come together because this is not just one issue, one problem. This affects everybody and affects a lot of people.
0: Two of the four people wounded are children ages 4 and 14. Police say the surviving victims have non-life-threatening injuries. Luigi Mangione pleaded guilty Friday to federal stalking charges in the 2024 killing of UnitedHealthcare CEO Brian Thompson outside a Manhattan hotel. Questions remain regarding New York State murder charges. Fox's C.B. Cotton in New York City.
2: He confessed in federal court to targeting UnitedHealthcare CEO Brian Thompson. He said after years of back pain, he tracked down the location of the insurer's conference by pretending to be an investor. He told the federal judge in part, quote, "Before traveling to New York, I used a 3D printer to make part of a gun. On the morning of December 4th, 2024, I shot Mr. Thompson in Manhattan and he died. I knew what I was doing was illegal." Mangione's defense team now argues that this admission and Mangione's guilty plea on federal charges of stalking resulting in death would make another trial a violation of New York's double jeopardy laws.
0: Federal sentencing is scheduled for December 18th. The Manhattan DA's office says it remains committed to pursuing its case against Mangione, with prosecutors seeking life in prison. Nearly 2,500 measles cases are reported this year across the U.S. Utah and South Carolina together account for nearly half of those cases. On a per capita basis, Utah now is the nation's hotspot for measles outbreaks. I'm Ann Carrick, and this is Fox News.
3: Los accidentes a veces fatales con vehículos intrusos y peatones en las vías del tren transforman la vida de operadores de tren, pasajeros, familias y socorristas. 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
9: Welcome to the show. You know, game wardens or enforcement officers for fish and game agencies, they don't have an easy job. They're often operating out of the woods in the backcountry by themselves, no backup at all. And quite often, they're coming up with people that are armed just like they are. We're fortunate to have some very good game wardens here in the Northwest and Rocky Mountain West, and one of them was recognized with a major award from the Idaho Department of Fish and Game. We learned that Senior Conservation Officer Megan Ruse has been awarded the International Wildlife Crime Stoppers Guidefitter Game Warden of the Year Award. The award recognizes active conservation law enforcement officers whose services, leadership, and investigative accomplishments, as well as dedication to protecting fish and wildlife, exemplify the highest standards of the profession. Among her work recognized was a multi-year investigation involving 27 search warrants that uncovered wildlife violations across multiple jurisdictions. The case resulted in lifetime hunting revocations and more than $180,000 in fines and fees against the primary offender. Shortly after that, Ruse launched another investigation after receiving information about three illegally harvested deer. What was thought to be a single, isolated case grew into a large-scale poaching investigation involving more than 15 suspects.

0: and over 200 illegally harvested animals with 165 different wildlife violations. Just another example of great work by Megan Ruse, who works the Magic Valley region in Idaho. So if you see her, congratulate her. And if you're a poacher, you better watch out. This week on the show, we've got some great guests for you. Speaking of fish and game agencies, we're going to be chatting with Annie Hodnett. She is a new public affairs specialist for Wyoming Game and Fish. We're going to be covering all sorts of information from a wildlife crossing near Kemmerer, to voluntary fishing restrictions happening this month, and some awards the agency won recently. We'll also be talking salmon fishing with a focus on Buoy 10 at the mouth of the Columbia River, arguably the most popular salmon fishery at this time of year in the entire Northwest. Bob Loomis is going to give you some tips on how to catch both Chinook and Coho right now at the mouth of the river. And Lance Fisher with Lance Fisher Fishing out of Portland, Oregon. Well, his guides are down there too, and he's got an old school way where he has been slaying the Chinook salmon, and he's going after Coho too. In addition to this, we're going to take an in-depth dive with Amy Nestler. She is with Visit San Juan Islands, and we're going to talk all about visiting the beautiful San Juan Islands in Washington's Puget Sound during the month of September. There's three great islands to visit. Most people get to them on the Washington State ferries, and each is worth exploring. There's Lopez Island, there's San Juan Island, and there is Orcas Island. There's also wildlife watching, kayaking, and hiking to be done, and some really interesting history as well that Amy will be telling you about today. Throw in our Washington Department of Fish and Wildlife Trout Derby Lake of the Week, this one in Southwest Washington, and we've got another great show coming your way. So let's kick things off, as we always do, with another edition of Bird Note.
1: This is Bird Note. The dog days of August bring hot, sultry weather to much of North America. Just step outside, and you're already looking for a cold drink. Birds need liquids, too. Some birds can go a long time without drinking, even in sweltering habitats. They metabolize water from even such dry foods as seeds and reabsorb fluids internally rather than excreting them. Other birds eagerly seek out water on hot days. Songbirds, like robins, find water at a stream or bird bath. A robin takes a mouthful of water, then tips its head way back to send the water down its gullet. Pigeons drink differently. They're among the few birds that can suck in water with their heads down. Swallows and swifts drink with enviable grace. Gliding low across a pond, a swallow tilts its wings upward, lowers its head to the water's surface, and skims a beakful of water on the wing. And they make it look so easy. Keep your bird bath full, yes, but keep it clean, or the birds could be picking up a disease with that mouthful of water. To learn more, begin with a visit to our website, birdnote.org. I'm Mary McCann.
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5: Welcome back to Northwestern Outdoors Radio. I'm John Cruz. Our next stop is the Cowboy State of Wyoming. There's always a lot of news out of there, especially during the summer and fall, and that's why we've got Annie Hodnett with us. She is a public information specialist for Wyoming Game and Fish. Annie, welcome to the show.
6: Hi, John. Thank you so much for having me today.
5: We are all living under smoky skies right now. The wildfires around Spokane have certainly got attention, but the fact of the matter is there's wildfires burning all over the West. And for that reason, Wyoming Game and Fish has enacted a ban on their lands, which I think is a really good move. And folks, I would really recommend, if you are going into any state lands or state parks or Forest Service lands, national parks or BLM properties, check fire restrictions. More than likely, you're going to find out no fires are allowed for good reason. A good portion of the West is burning. We want to keep what's left not burning. Let's turn to brighter things. Let's talk about fishing. Now, Wyoming's got some voluntary fishing restrictions around Cody and closures at other places. Tell me where these restrictions are and why they're being put in place, Annie.
6: Yeah, so we have a lot of different closures going on around the state right now because I'm sure that it's no secret that it has been hot this summer. And it's not just hot for us, it's hot for our fish living in the water. So due to elevated water temperatures in all of different parts of the state, the department has issued voluntary closures on some waters, and we're asking anglers to either stop catch and release fishing afternoon or cease fishing altogether. Now, that doesn't relate to harvest fishing, but if you are a catch and release fisher, we are going through those heat spikes right now. So with our unseasonably warm temperatures, it's causing our stream temperatures to regularly exceed over 70 degrees, which can be some hot temperatures for our fish. Catch and release anglers can focus on fishing in between sunrise and noon, go catch a beautiful sunrise in the morning and have fun fishing as water temperatures are coolest in the morning, but please pause catch and release fishing after noon.
5: Well, Annie, you bring up a great point there. And folks, I am guilty actually killing a beautiful rainbow trout by fishing at the wrong time of day, at the wrong time of year. I was fishing the Wallowa River a few summers ago, and the temperature was in the 90s. And I hooked a rainbow trout. I got it to hand very quickly. I'm a catch and release angler when it comes to stream fishing. And I let it go, and it died. I mean, from the time I hooked it to the time I got it and released it, it was maybe 30 seconds. But the water was so warm, and that fish was so stressed, it just went belly up. So I'm glad to see that you're calling for these voluntary fishing restrictions. I have to ask, though, why don't you just do like your brother to the north of Montana and just say these waters are closed, hoot owl restrictions are in effect, you can't fish them afternoon?
6: You know, closures and restrictions can vary from state to state, but right now the experts that we have here in our department have not deemed that closure necessary for Wyoming. It is still important to check ahead if you're wanting to come fish in Wyoming to see what kind of restrictions or closures that we have in some areas in place around the state, but it's something that our professionals have not deemed necessary, so those are not actions that we've put into place yet.
5: All right. Let's turn to another subject, wildlife crossings. Now, anybody who has driven our state and federal highways knows that seeing pronghorn or deer or elk or other wildlife on the side of the road after it's been hit is all

0: too common. It's always sad. But the state of Wyoming, for several years now, has been working on a wildlife crossing around Kemmerer, and we're getting close to getting it done. Tell us about this wildlife crossing, when it's going to be complete, and what it's going to mean for wildlife in the area.
1: This wildlife crossing in Kemmerer is such a huge win for the wildlife and in Wyoming. We are super excited about it. And actually, it's looking like we are a little ahead of the contract completion date. It's forecasted to be completed October 31st of 2027. But we are really excited about this project because not only is it making our roads safer for drivers and we are reducing roadside collisions, but it's also an easier and safer way for our mule deer and pronghorn to move in between seasonal habitats. And Highway 189 has some spots for those specific species, so we're really excited about this project, and we're excited about the completion of it as well.
0: You know, biologists, they don't just randomly put these wildlife crossings out. I mean, folks, you see a sign that has like a deer or an elk on it, or especially in Wyoming, where sometimes you'll see a cowboy on the back of a deer or an elk for these deer crossings. Keep your head on a swivel. Those signs are there for a reason. Biologists have identified these as migratory corridors where there's a lot of animals. And the same goes for this wildlife crossing. There was a lot of thought put into making this wildlife crossing and putting it where it is, isn't it?
1: Yes, sir.
0: Well, we won't expound on that. We'll go ahead and keep moving then. Another one that I saw is the state is urging folks, please don't put your pet goldfish or other pet fish into Wyoming streams. Been having problems lately?
1: You know, it's just our annual reminders every year as county fairs are coming up. And, you know, there's really fun opportunities for some kiddos to try to win a goldfish. But something that we don't want them to do is to release those goldfish into our streams. Sometimes goldfish are not as resilient in our home, but they are very resilient in Wyoming's rivers as they can survive the harsh winters. And they also reproduce rapidly, which creates a nuisance population that is really, really difficult to manage. They also aggressively compete with our native species for food and resources, and the goldfish disrupt ecosystems that can introduce harmful diseases. So while it may not seem harmless because we are adding just a fish to water, releasing goldfish and other exotic species into the environment can create significant risks and is unlawful under Wyoming statutes and regulations.
0: You know, and it's not just goldfish, folks. There is a famous story about how invasive crayfish got into Oregon streams. And I swear, folks, I'm going to be that guy. There's going to be a protest for teachers demanding money, and I'm going to have a sign there in the middle of the protest saying, "Teachers kill fish." And it's because all these teachers in Oregon, they had these crayfish as pet projects at the end of the year. Instead of killing them, they put them in the streams, and they introduced invasive crayfish, which decimated ecosystems of regular crayfish and other forage fish and other game throughout Oregon streams. So the next time a teacher wants a raise in Oregon, think about that. Think about what they did to your fish with those crayfish. I'm kind of kidding there, kind of not kidding. But the point is this. Same goes for crayfish and anything else. Bullfrogs, another great example. People like frogs and don't put them into the wetlands in Wyoming. If it doesn't belong there, keep it out. Is that the simple message we need to remember?
1: Is absolutely the point. And if you are a teacher in Wyoming and you'd like to release fish with your students, we actually have a Trout in the Classroom program where you're able to partner with our biologists to raise trout in your classroom, and then you get to have an entire releasing day. So you're not releasing invasive species, but you also get to have that awesome opportunity to learn about the fish life cycles with your students.
0: I love this. Go Wyoming. I just absolutely love that program. Way better than what they did in Oregon a few years back, that's to be sure. All right, let's talk about something else. And that would be your agency recently won a whole bunch of awards. What are these awards all about?
1: Yeah, so during the Association for Conservation Information annual conference, our Communications and Education Division took some really cool awards that we were able to highlight some different projects that the Wyoming Game and Fish Department has been doing. So we had a first place win for the best social media campaign for our Cody Mule Deer campaign, and this campaign had callers on a mule deer migration herd around the Cody area, and these callers had videos so we could track exactly where these mule deer were going and kind of what they were up to during these migration series, and put those videos on our social media page and inform our followers more about they eat, where they're going, more of their behavioral patterns. And while that gave us some great information for our biologists, it was also really fun to see people interacting with maybe they weren't able to interact with them.

0: before. So got first place in that. We got second place for our magazine article called Leader of the Pack from a January 2025 issue. We also were able to get second place for a poster about the Wyoming's riparian corridors, our September issue of the Wyoming Wildlife Magazine. And what was cool about that poster is that every Wyoming wildlife animal that was featured on that poster, the stream, the habitat, they were all included and pointed out on the back of that poster to kind of give readers a better insight into why all of these different things are needed on our ecosystem to continue having the landscape that we currently do.
1: Folks, if you want to find out about the other awards that Wyoming Game and Fish won, just look up Wyoming Game and Fish News. You're going to find all sorts of articles that they've got on their website. Again, Google Wyoming Game and Fish News and check out the awards the agency has won for the great work they've been doing. Check out information about the Kemmerer Wildlife Crossing and check out where these voluntary fishing restrictions are taking place around the Cowboy State. Annie, welcome aboard and thanks for sharing this on Northwestern Outdoors Radio.
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1: You know what time it is? 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
9: Thank you, John.
1: So, last week we talked about safety out at Buoy 10. This week, let's talk about catching Chinook. Let's talk about catching Coho. You know, the flip kind of switches around mid-August from Chinook to Coho, doesn't it?
9: Well, yeah, the Chinooks come in earlier, so the Chinooks are coming in on that earlier portion of the month, and you get Chinooks all the way through, but the silvers really don't start coming in till the middle of the month to later in the month, and they'll come in all the way through September. So, yes, you have a little bit later run with the coho.
1: When it comes to fishing for one versus the other, that would be kings versus silvers. Are there any differences to what you're trolling?
9: You know, the one thing that I've seen down there is you're going to catch both with pretty much the same gear. And it's a matter of targeting depth-wise because the silvers have a tendency of hanging up a little bit higher in the water column versus the Chinooks. So, you know, early in the season, obviously everybody's targeting the Chinooks, but later on in the season, you know, where you're trying to target those silvers, you're up a little bit higher in the water column.

0: and obviously different, little bit different areas on some of the breaks around the Sand Islands, channels, things like that, where you will be targeting those fish.
1: All right, and really quick, what are you using? Are we using a triangle or a paddle flasher? And I know it's going to be a max scent flash.
0: Well, the scent flash paddle flasher with the Cha-Cha Salmon or the Salmon Tech 3.5 spinner and the scent flash triangle flasher with the Wiggle Hoochie that imparts its own movement, those are all extremely good tools down there to catch silvers and Chinook.
1: Well, there you go, folks. Pick up these items and more at maxlure.com or at sporting goods stores near you and head on down to Buoy 10. 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
9: Fox News, I'm Paul Stevens. Hurricane Lala pounding Hawaii despite missing a direct hit.
10: Hawaii Governor Josh Green is confirming that one person has died in a storm-related car accident over in the South Point area of the Big Island. One spot right outside of Hilo on the Big Island has already picked up more than 3 feet of rain.
9: Fox Weather's Katie Byrne in Honolulu. One person killed, four others hurt in a mass shooting during an outdoor concert last night in Kentucky. Lexington Police Chief Lawrence Weathers.
11: We need the whole community to come together because this is not just one issue, one problem. This affects everybody and affects a lot of people.
9: And police arresting 19-year-old Cameron Harris of Henrico, Virginia. This in connection with Saturday's shooting at Virginia State University. Five people hurt, one critically. 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

0: Welcome back to Northwestern Outdoors Radio. I'm John Cruz. We are heading to one of my favorite places in the Pacific Northwest. It is the beautiful San Juan Islands. It's where I went on my honeymoon back in 1994. Absolutely fell in love with the San Juans. And if you haven't been there, you need to go because you will too. With us here to entice you to visit the islands in the month of September and into fall is Amy Nessler. She is with the San Juan Islands Visitors Bureau. Amy, welcome to the show.
1: Hi, John. Thanks for having me.
0: The San Juans, let's go ahead and break this down. We've got a little time to talk today. We're going to talk two segments. I want to start off with the basics. You're located in northern Puget Sound. To the east of you is Bellingham, and to the southwest is Whidbey Island and Seattle and Everett. So the San Juans, how many visitors do you get every year? It's a very popular place.
1: It is. I would say we get about 750,000 to a million visitors a year, but many of those are repeats, people who have come back. This is their weekend getaway, or this is where they can spend their summers.
0: There's no bridges that will take you there like there are to some of our islands in Puget Sound. You got to take a ferry, or you've got to take a plane, or you've got to take a water taxi. Most people get there on the Washington State Ferry, but it's not as easy as just heading down to Anacortes and hopping on the boat. You need a little planning, even in the fall.
1: Yes, we recommend making ferry reservations. And if anyone has questions about that, please feel free to call us. We are happy to walk you through that because it's not necessarily intuitive the first time around. And that ferry reservation is separate from your fare. So you're basically saving your spot in line. They're free to make. They only ask for a credit card in case of the no-show fee.
0: Now, if you're making a round-trip reservation, do you have to go ahead and tell them what time you're coming back, whether it be from Lopez Island or Orcas or San Juan Island?
1: You can make return reservations from San Juan and Orcas Island.
0: Which means, and I lived this personally, you need to get there really, really early on Lopez Island if you want a ride back, because there can be quite a line and quite a wait, especially in the summer months and even in September.
1: Yes, it's really kind of a matter of, again, planning is, you know, if you decide you want to take, say, the 2:30 ferry back with your car, you'll probably want to have it in line by about 1:30.
0: And folks, it's a good rule of thumb is be there an hour early. So ferry is, again, the main way you get there. But you can use float planes, like through Kenmore Air. There's other companies as well. There's water taxis, too, that'll get you there. Once you're there, let's talk about exploring the three different islands. San Juan Island, it's the biggest island. Friday Harbor's the county seat. When we arrive at Friday Harbor, what do you recommend folks do right off the bat?
1: There's all kinds of things to do, especially because in Friday Harbor, the ferry drops you right here in town, and the Spring Street filled with shops and restaurants. We have three museums in Friday Harbor, including the San Juan Islands Museum of Art, as well as the Whale Museum, which is almost 50 years old now and was actually the first museum in the country to be dedicated to the stewardship of a species rather than its extraction.
0: So, little known fact about San Juan Island is that there's American camp and there's British camp. And this was almost the start of a war between Britain and the United States in the late 1850s. Tell us more about these national historical sites and the history of the Pig War.
1: For sure. Well, I can tell you the short version of the story because there's been whole books written about it. So it actually dates to the 1840s when the Oregon Treaty was written that was defining where the borders would be between the U.S. and Canada. It'd be along the 49th parallel, which is where the current border is today. And then the language got kind of ambiguous through the strait. Well, clearly whoever wrote that didn't have a good sense of the geography of Washington,
0: right?
1: Because there's more than one strait. Since both the British and Americans had already kind of started establishing homes and farms on the islands, especially San Juan, the British said, oh, well, it's Rosario Strait, the San Juans belong to us. And the Americans said, no, no, it's Harrow Strait, the San Juans belong to us. And then you had a British boar get loose and started eating a potato crop, which belonged to an American. And, you know, that's, of course, his cash crop. And so he naturally shot it, which angered the British, and things

0: ran up the chain very, very quickly to the point where they were discussing launching warships from Victoria, and things were getting heated when, fortunately, in 1859, well, think about what else was going on in the country.
1: Right.
0: The folks in the other Washington said, hey, wait a minute, can we not solve this in a different way? So it was decided that the Americans could have a garrison on the island. That's where American camp comes from. And the British could have a garrison on the island, and that's where English or British camp is now. And those would be stationed there while they figured this out. That's, you know, think about American history. It took them 12 years to decide this because there were a few other things going on in the country at the time.
1: Oh, yes. The whole Civil War thing got in the way there.
0: Yeah, just a touch. But that's where, that's why now we kind of call it the 12-year potluck. Because it got to be very friendly, to where the Americans would go up and celebrate with the British for the Queen's birthday. And, you know, and the British would actually come down to American camp and would help them celebrate the 4th of July. But in 1872, it was Kaiser Wilhelm I of Germany, as a neutral third party, arbitrated and said that the San Juans would belong to the U.S. And it was almost not quite 100 years later, in the 1960s, when it was established into a national park. And again, when you think about what was happening in the country at the time, it's like wanted to establish this as a park to demonstrate that two nations, their differences, without bloodshed. Because the only shot fired was to that pig.
1: Now, that's the way to fight a war. And in today's crazy world of politics, all you have to do is think back to 1859 and realize it was just as crazy then. And folks,
0: yes.
1: San Juan Island, beautiful to visit. You can visit Limekiln State Park. We'll talk more about that in the next segment, why you'll want to visit there and bring your binoculars when you do. And so many other places to visit, too. And don't forget to spend some time in Friday Harbor. Downriggers Restaurant, the crab cakes there are a favorite of mine, but there's lots of good eats on San Juan Island. And there's two other islands, too. There's Orcas Island, which is amazing, and Lopez Island, known as the Friendly Island. Would you mind, Amy, sticking around so we can talk about some of the outdoors activities you can do on these islands?
0: Yes, and most of the activities outdoors-wise you can do on any of the islands, it's really a matter of what kind of atmosphere you're looking for, because it comes down to the vibe between islands, because you can hike on all of them, you can bike on all of them, certainly kayak from all of them. And Orcas is home to Moran State Park, which is actually the fourth largest in Washington State.
1: Don't go away, folks. Amy Nessler is going to be right back. If, in the meantime, if you want to find out more about visiting the San Juans, the website to go to is visitsanjuans.com. 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We've got a whole lot more to talk about when it comes to visiting the San Juan Islands.

0: Northeast Oregon's Wallowa County is the place to go for fun events. 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
5: You're back in with Northwestern Outdoors Radio. I'm John Cruz. As promised, we've got Amy Nessler with us with the San Juan Island Visitors Bureau in beautiful Washington State. Amy, thanks for sticking around.
6: Absolutely.
5: So let's talk about some of the outdoors activities you can do while visiting the San Juans. And one that stands out for most people is wildlife watching, especially whale watching. The San Juans are home to the southern resident population of killer whales. It's an endangered population, but there's a whole lot of other whales to see around the San Juan Islands too, and there's wildlife watching cruises that will take you to see them.
6: Yes, and I have to say, I think one of probably the most amazing things about living here is that there's actually five different kinds of whales that are possible to see from the San Juans. You have those two different populations of orcas. Like you mentioned, John, the endangered salmon-eating southern resident, which unfortunately are not as common here anymore as they used to be. And partly because they're endangered, our whale and wildlife tour operators don't spend very much time with them since there is so much other wildlife to see. We have another population of orcas known as big killer whales. They eat seals and sea lions and porpoises, and they are increasing every year, having lots of babies. And there are some, people probably know them as transients, but we're moving away from calling them transient because there are some that really aren't as transient anymore. There's more predictable patterns. There are certain families we kind of expect to see certain months of the year. There's some that's like, oh, that we expect more in the spring, you know, kind of March, April, May months. And then, you know, there are some like the, I think it's like the 37s and the 34s we'll start to see come here in September. So let's say orcas are what we're really known for. And then also we have humpbacks, which are definitely a conservation success story.
5: Oh, yes.
6: Used to be very rare to see a humpback because they were hunted out of this area by the early 1900s, and now they're breaking records every year with the number coming back with their calves. It just seems to increase year on year. And then we also have minke whales, which I tend to refer to as the hobbits of the Salish Sea, because people don't always get as excited about them because they're not necessarily as flashy as, say, the orcas or the humpbacks, but they're incredibly cool in their own right. They're a baleen whale about the size of an orca. And I can say, in the decade I've lived here, I've lost count of the number of times I've seen orcas and humpbacks. I only just recently got onto hand number two on the time I've seen a minke.
5: Wow. And then, of course, you've got the false orca whales, which are the Dall's porpoise. And you've got dolphins out there, too, another porpoise. And you've got sea lions, and you've got seals. There's a lot to see out there, folks. And the bird life, too. Bald eagles are very common around the San Juan Islands.

0: to experience the San Juans if you want to really see it from a quote-unquote sea-level perspective. And, you know, that's where you'll get to see not only the seals and the porpoises and sometimes whales. I won't say that happens on every tour, certainly, but it's also a way to see there's, you know, a lot of seabirds and, you know, nesting birds that you can't see from shore because they're in, you know, their nest is in one of the bluffs that you can only see from the water, like the peregrine falcons or some of the bald eagles' nests. So that's the other, I would say, very attractive thing people love to do here is birding.
1: Let's talk about some of your state parks. On Lopez Island, you've got Spencer Spit. I love that state park. I always see lots of rabbits whenever I'm hiking down the trail there. And the spit out there is fantastic to explore. If you've got a little kayak, bring a crab ring with you and throw out a crab ring. You might be able to take home some crab with you, but check the regulations before you do. And there's clamming down there as well and camping. That's all on Lopez Island. And you've got a Dayu State Park on San Juan Island. And if you can't get out on a boat to see the whales, your best chance is probably this state park, Limekiln State Park. Very short hike to a lighthouse and a rocky bluff, and it is a really popular place to go to try to see the whales, isn't it?
0: Yes. It's actually known throughout the world as one of the best places to watch for whales from shore. And because the lighthouse has become a research station, there's a hydrophone, so you can actually listen live to what's happening under the water. So sometimes we are hearing whales before we can see them. And even if you visit Limekiln and, you know, and maybe luck isn't with you and you don't see whales that day, I have never been disappointed by wildlife. I was sitting out there the other night and had a seal just like cruising around not 6 feet below my feet from where I was sitting.
1: Wow.
0: Yeah, just kind of watching me like, hey, what's up? You know, let's say it's a great place for seabirds, you know, porpoises. It's much like the wildlife tours. It's different every time.
1: Right. One other state park I want to talk about, we don't have much time left, is Moran State Park. This one's on Orcas Island. It is around a lake, and it also boasts a road and hiking trails that lead to Mount Constitution. Definitely a mountaintop worth visiting. Tell our listeners more.
0: Yes, Mount Constitution is the highest point in the San Juan Islands, and it's probably, I would say, one of the more strenuous hikes of all the island hikes, especially if you start all the way down from Mountain Lake. But you can also start from Little Summit, so that about half the time to get up and back. You know, and if you don't have time to do that whole hike, you can also drive to the top. And there's a stone tower that was built by the CCC in the 30s. And I recommend, if you can, getting up there, like, and it's even higher, and you can see sometimes all the way to Vancouver. You can see the top of Rainier, over to the Olympics, Vancouver Island. It's a really gorgeous view. And, yeah, no, I tend to think of that tower as a little Game of Thrones-esque, but...
1: I agree. And, folks, amazingly enough, I was checking the Washington State Parks website. There are some midweek openings in mid-September at Moran State Park if you want to pitch a tent or if you have a small RV. So check out the state parks available on San Juan Islands. Check out all the accommodations because there's a number of different ones to choose from, whether you want hotels or bed and breakfasts or cottages or cabins. The website to go to is very simple. It's visitsanjuans.com. It'll tell you about places to stay, places to eat, all the information you need about the islands, how to get there, how to get back, and all the things you can do outdoors. And there's so much to do. We've had you on for two segments, Amy, and we've barely scratched the surface. You got 30 seconds left. What do you want to tell our listeners before we go?
0: Well, I will just say September is probably one of my favorite months here in the San Juans, and the hottest weather is over. There's so much wildlife to see. It's one of our best months for humpbacks and killer whales, both the bigs and the southern resonance, and that afternoon light is just absolutely golden.
1: Very well said. Visit the San Juan Islands this September. You will not regret it. The website to go to plan your visit, visitsanjuans.com. Amy, thanks for sharing this with us on Northwestern Outdoors Radio.
0: Thank you so much for having me, John.
1: Next up, we got Lance Fisher on the line, the longtime Outdoors Radio host that had a great show airing on KXL out of Portland. He's also a full-time fishing guide, and he's down at Buoy 10 at the mouth of the Columbia. Lance, welcome to the show. How is the fishing so far?
2: John, thanks for having me, buddy. Yes, you know, it has been an incredible year so far. I don't think we've seen this many Chinook in the ocean in a really long time. It's not just me saying it. I mean, there's been literally

0: days where it's like we have to leave in order to go find something besides some purple-backed monster like that's tearing at anchovies. So it's actually reminded me a lot of the early 2000s, honestly, with as many Chinook are in the ocean. And I don't know whether it's circumstantial, like, hey, we're just on them and we're accessing them, or they actually missed this forecast by a long shot and we've got a lot more fish coming than maybe they predicted.
1: Well, either way, this is wonderful news. What's the drill? How are you and your guides catching them right now?
0: Yeah, right now. I mean, you know, there's a variety of ways to catch them. I'm a bait guy. I'm an anchovy and a herring guy. Maybe because I'm old, but I have yet to meet a Chinook or a coho that doesn't like an anchovy or a herring, and I've seen lots of them that have passed on other gear, so I'm still in the ocean. I still fish divers. I'm a big diver guy out in the ocean. I know a lot of guys fish skateboards, and, you know, that's cool. Here's the thing, though. If you're going to fish a diver, a lot of people are kind of like, oh, they don't work. I lose a lot of fish. The only way you're going to lose fish on divers is if you're fishing braid.
1: Oh.
0: Okay, if you're fishing monofilament, you will absolutely smoke fish on divers. And there's something about how they plane in the ocean that just they fish wonderfully. And some of the top charter boats out of Owako are still fishing divers. So just remember, there's a multitude of ways to catch them. There's a reason we fish them that way. As you're out there rocking around and your boat's getting in the trough and you're going left and you're going right, those divers sit perfectly in the water column and fish don't tend to miss them. So out in the ocean, diver and anchovies, diver and herring, and maybe that's why we're catching so many Chinook. We're actually fishing bait. But in the river, I had a boat get stuck in the river yesterday just with a family that couldn't get out. It was a little bit rough. And, you know, they still got three fish in the river. And I would contend that the tides were not good at all. And it would never a place I would have wanted to get stuck, but they still caught fish. So maybe not as many as we will here on these tides that are coming up. But same thing, bait, although we tend to run a few more skateboards in the river, you know, we're kind of a bait show. But again, if you're a spinner guy or, you know, running stuffer baits or what have you, you know, hey, there's a lot of guys that do well that way too. But our best fishing's ahead of us.
1: Bottom line, folks, the fishing is hot at Buoy 10. And you just learned an old school way to catch those Chinook out of there too, as well as the coho. If you want to go fishing with Lance Fisher, go to his website, LanceFisherFishing.com. 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With any luck, you can get on a waiting list and maybe, just maybe, go fishing with Lance. Thanks so much, Lance.
0: John, appreciate you. Keep up the good work.
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1: I'm glad you're back because it's time to tell you about your Washington Department of Fish and Wildlife Trout Derby Lake of the Week. This one is located in Pacific County in southwest Washington. It's called Snag Lake, also known as the Radar Hill Ponds. We're not talking about a big body of water here. We are talking about just 2.8 acres. Now, two-pole fishing is allowed. There's rainbow trout there. There's also a few cutthroat and the occasional eastern brook trout. Now, while shoreline access is good, the lake lives up to its name because it has a number of stumps and logs you may snag on. Having said that, there were 4 green-tagged fish put in this lake. 2 have been caught, and each of those was

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Whether these are also tags worth $25 gift cards from the Dentist Company or something else, you'll just have to find out. So head to Snag Lake in Southwest Washington, cast a line, and if you catch a green tag trout at this or any other Trout Derby Lake between now and October 31st, just go to WDFWDerby.com. That's the Trout Derby website, WDFWDerby.com. Follow the instructions and get your prize for your green-tagged fish. And on that note, it is time to go. So until next time, do take care, God bless, and make it a point to spend some time outdoors.

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1: Feeling the brunt, I'm Paul Stevens, Fox News. News that at least one person has been killed so far as Hurricane Lala continues to sweep across Hawaii. Fox Weather's Katie Byrne in Honolulu.
2: We've already seen the damage it's caused over on the Big Island, where the governor says we've already seen a number of homes damaged. More than a dozen roofs have been ripped off. Two homes have been completely swept away because of just heavy rainfall. One spot on the Big Island has picked up more than 3 feet of rain. So mudslides are also possible. That's something that officials are looking out for. Officials here are also warning people that these winds could pick things up and send them flying as projectiles because of how strong they are. The good news is the worst of it for us is hitting in the overnight hours, so no one's really outside.
1: And almost 70% of the Big Island has reportedly lost power because of those winds. Hawaii Governor Josh Green already declaring a state of emergency. Meantime, in Indiana, at least 6 people, including a 4-year-old boy, have died as devastating flooding sweeps across that state. Rescue operations underway. Some areas got more than 11 inches of rain in just 2 days, pushing rivers to record levels. Fox Weather meteorologist Adam Klein with the latest.
3: Flooding along the White River, all because of a week of really, really heavy rain. A lot of these communities getting up close to a foot of rain, and it's taken a couple of days, but that all working its way down into creeks, into rivers. And really, the last couple of days, we've seen some serious flooding across these regions where some people have been told to evacuate their homes along the White River. What's coming up next? We still have that stationary front, but finally, a little bit of movement from some of the heaviest rain. Yes, it could still rain, but that heavy, heavy rain beginning to work its way a little more off towards the east. So the heaviest rain today, probably shifting more towards the mid-Atlantic. You're still seeing some heavy rain, but really think Pennsylvania getting down towards D.C.
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5: That heat's going to be out there for one more day.
4: Temperatures being 30 degrees above average.
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1: At least 12 people are dead, 10 others seriously hurt this after a bus crash in Hungary. Police say the bus was carrying Polish tourists home from a pilgrimage in Bosnia. It veered off the M3 motorway and overturned in a ditch around 1 a.m. in the morning local time, around 87 miles east of Budapest. Nearly 60 people were on board, several passengers becoming trapped beneath the bus. Investigators believe the driver may have fallen asleep and caused the crash. Police have taken the driver into custody. What's next for Luigi Mangione following his stunning admission this past week in federal court?
6: More court appearances await the 28-year-old after pleading guilty to two

0: federal stalking charges last Friday, Mangione is set to face sentencing on December 18th. Federal prosecutor Jamie McDonald said that he'll be seeking life imprisonment. Following his guilty pleas, Mangione admitted to fatally shooting UnitedHealthcare CEO Brian Thompson on December 4, 2024. The University of Pennsylvania grad is scheduled to appear in court on September 8th as he's facing state charges, including second-degree murder. His defense filed a motion to dismiss the charges due to New York's double jeopardy statute. Laura Cantor, Fox News.
1: A 19-year-old under arrest after a shooting at Virginia State University early Saturday that left five people hurt. Police saying Cameron Harris of Henrico, Virginia, was found hidden in a dormitory closet more than 14 hours after the gunfire. Harris is not a student at the school. The victims ranging in age from 17 to 23. One person still in critical condition. Only one of those hurt is, in fact, a student. He has since left the hospital. Harris facing now at least eight felony warrants, including malicious wounding and firearms charges. Police have not announced a possible motive in all of this. Classes at the school are set to begin tomorrow on Monday. I'm Paul Stevens, and this is Fox News.
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4: Good morning, 6:05 from the Seven Feathers Casino Studio. KQEN forecast. Sunny today, looking for high of 88. Going to be cloudy and 58 tonight. Monday clouds, but still around 88 degrees. 88 expected on Tuesday as well. Right now at the Roseburg Regional Airport, current temperature is 61 degrees, 6:05.
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Well, the weekend it is, and welcome at home with Gary Sullivan. This hour is brought to you by Zoller. 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All right, another weekend getting a few things done around the home. Happy to have you. Our phone number is 800-823-8255. That's 800-823-8255. You can grab a line. Danny Boy will take your call, and he'll get you on set up, and we'll chat and get you back to work in no time at all. Fair enough? All right. So yesterday I asked a question and had some great answers, and I want to ask it again. I got some emails last night talking about the answer to that question, and it's break time, okay? What is the best thing ever that you did to your house? What was the best thing you ever did to your house? And whether it was a wow factor, whether it was curb appeal, whether it was a project on maintenance, whether it was conservation of energy, what was that one project you invested some money, maybe you bought a new garage door, redid the bathroom, but what was that one best project you ever did? And you can dial us up again. It's 800-823-8255. You know, one of the things I was talking about yesterday, too, and have for about the last 3 or 4 weeks, is we've had a tremendous amount of rain in the Midwest. It's just like one after another after another. And, you know, water's been a problem. And I'm sure some crawl spaces got wet. Sure, plenty of basements got wet. But do you have a crack in a crawl space on the walls or in the basement?

0: basement or on the basement floor, yet there's no water coming up? And why is that? I'd like to talk about that. And then someone asked the other day, and there was a crack running all the way across the floor in the basement. And it wasn't huge, but it was a decent-sized crack, okay? You know, certainly larger than the pencil lead, okay? So that's about would be the size of it. And somebody said, do I need to fill that up? Is there water coming through it? No, never seen any water. It's just kind of unsightly. It's not outside. Erosion's not going to occur. Do I need to fill that up? And do you need to? Maybe not. I don't know. Would I? Yeah, probably would. And they said, well, why would you if there's no water? Well, it's unsightly. It doesn't look real good. And I'll tell you what, the patch, you're probably going to be able to see that. And that may not look that good either. But I think I would seal it up, yes. First of all, there's water vapor that wouldn't have to go through the concrete because concrete's cracked. So you would be letting in water vapor more readily, more easily, driving up humidity. That's one reason I'd probably fill it up. Maybe insects, possibility. So maybe I would fill it up. And then the other thing is gases like radon. Boy, you want to lower your radon count in your house, just do a couple easy things like filling cracks in the walls, on the floor, tightly, a sump pump cover. Those will all help diminish radon gases transferring through concrete. So, yeah, I think I would. And there's obviously all kinds of different types of crack fillers. I see them on social media. And the premises are all pretty close to the same. They're usually acrylic crack fillers. Some of them package a little sand with it to give it a texture. Some of it I've even seen in like a kind of almost like an aerosol, not where it'd spray it out, but it would push it out in like a caulking bead. Or I've seen it in quart jugs where you just snip the little nozzle and you literally just pour it in there. It hardens up. But the one that I have used is a little different than all of the above. And, yeah, it's a little bit more expensive. So instead of maybe an $8 bottle, it's like a one-gallon can, like a paint can. And it is non-cementitious. In other words, it's not concrete. Nor is the stuff in the aerosol that puts down a bead or the jug, that's an acrylic. That's non-cementitious. But this particular product is also non-cementitious. It is an acrylic resin. It is a thick patch. It is gray in color. It is pre-mixed. And you can put it on with a putty knife. You put it on with a trowel, so it's thick. You push it into the crevice. Smooth and easy to use, I guarantee you. About five times more expensive. It's about $50 a gallon, I believe. But I really, I'm not going to say enjoyed it, but it made that job easy to do. And this particular crack went from a corner in a basement and diagonally across the floor. It's nothing structural. And it filled it up. It was very smooth, very even, the crack. And it was lickety-split, 15 minutes, I was done. So it is a crack patch is the name of it. It is a Dysh Coatings product. I think it was introduced about last July. Had a can that they sent me about, I'd seen it used. I'd seen the videos. They sent me a can. I finally got around to using it. Bingo. Good stuff. So anyway, I wanted to pass that along. Doesn't just have to be in a basement either. This can be used on a sidewalk, driveway, et cetera, et cetera. So any concrete surface. But rock patch, I think. Danny, you're going I goof that name up all the time. Rock patch, I believe, is what's called.
1: Sounds right to me.
0: Yeah. And but very easy to use. And, yeah, go ahead and fill that up. It's, you know, no

0: mixing, no nothing. Just use it right out of the can. So I kind of refer to it as spackling compound for concrete. Pretty slick stuff. All right, so I wanted to pass that along. Also, different things to chat about would be we used to talk a lot about refinishing tables, chest of drawers. Maybe you got an oak bedroom set, or maybe it's just a pine bedroom set, and it looked like antique walnut. That was a big trend probably 50 years ago. And you want to restain it. You want to, if you want to paint it, it's not much of an issue. It's when you start stripping it that becomes a little bit more of a project. So real dark walnut on a pine bedroom set is dated. I would say that ship has sailed for right now. It'll come around again, and trust me. And I think really what is we're seeing more and more people do is, rather than stripping that piece of furniture, is painting it with either like an antique paint with, well, there's all kinds of different types of paints out there now for wood furniture. But sometimes just painting it a white or I've seen some almost like an olive green. Or like a Mariner's type blue. And if you're into using color, or color in a glaze, or color in an antique streaking, really, you don't have to strip it. It's really just a matter of cleaning it real well, getting any waxes off it, lightly sanding it. And for a stain, I'd probably use a couple of primers on it. I would probably use a stain-blocking primer if there's still some of that dark walnut stain in there. Stain-blocking primer and then an all-purpose primer, and then come back maybe with a trim urethane or a water-based enamel and maybe a satin or a semi-gloss, depending on the sheen you want. And I think that's why we're not seeing as many people really strip it all the way down. Now, you certainly could. You can lightly sand and just sand that literally out. That stain doesn't penetrate much into the wood. Come back and restain it, maybe with a lighter color, which is probably more prevalent than the real dark walnuts, or a mahogany or something along those lines. But, you know, something to think about then. Some of the furniture I've seen available places like the Habitat for Humanity Restores, they're used. And if you're looking for inexpensive furniture and maybe a little bit of work, you can make quite a nice appearance out of some of that furniture. All right, again, our phone number is 800-823-8255. Grab a line. We're talking about your home and your at home with Gary Sullivan.
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1: All right, back at it we go. You're at home with Gary Sullivan talking a little home improvement. Do it each and every Saturday and Sunday. And glad you could join me. If you'd like to participate and ask a question regarding your home, you certainly may do that. It's 800-823-8255. At the bottom of the hour, we are going to talk about zone heating and cooling in your home. And I had this conversation yesterday, and I think it's really worth repeating because it's a big problem, and few people know that you can have zone heating in your house. And it's, I'm going to say it's easy. The payback is there. And if you're struggling with a hot bedroom all the way in the back because it won't cool because of the air conditioning is satisfying the thermostat in the dining room, well, this is the answer. So we'll be doing that at the bottom of the hour. All right, let's get to Matt. Matt, welcome.
8: Hey, thanks for taking my call.
1: Quite welcome.
8: My daughter and son-in-law bought an old farmhouse, and my wife went up to the local hardware store, and she found this product, and it works really well.
1: Okay.
8: I'll spell it to you, and because I'm not sure how to pronounce it. C-I-T-R-I, and then strip.
1: Citrus strip.
8: Have you ever heard of that?
1: Yeah. Is it made by 3M? I can't remember. But anyway, it doesn't really matter. I've definitely heard of it. In fact, when I was in the hardware business, we used to sell it. So, yes, I am familiar with it.
8: Yeah.

0: No, you put it down for a few minutes. Well, not a few minutes, longer than that.
1: It's got a little while. Yeah, it's got to sit there for a while.
0: And then my wife's been just using a regular putty knife, and I'll be doggone if it doesn't come off.
1: Yeah. Yeah, there's a lot of great ones out there. I talk about one by Dumont Global, and it's called Smart Strip, and they have one even for different types of paint. The one thing with the citrus dip, it'll probably do about 80% of the coatings, okay, which may be all you need. The Dumont Global, they even have it for old lead-based paints. It's a separate product. It's under the Dumont Global headline, but it's called Peel Away instead of, you know, Smart Strip. But those things work fine. You got to be a little more patient. You might have to put it on, let it sit for 2 hours or an hour or overnight, depending on how many coats there are. That Smart Strip Pro actually will take up to 35 coats off. Put it on, let it sit overnight.
0: He has hit a couple sessions twice with that citrus strip.
1: Right.
0: But, yeah.
1: Yeah, no, it's good stuff.
0: Hardwood floor.
1: Yeah. Yeah. Is that what you used it on, a hardwood floor?
0: Yes.
1: What were you trying to get out? The stain or what?
0: No, it had carpet on it. The homeowners were smokers, and I think they had this carpet on there forever, and all the goo from the carpet, and the varnish underneath the carpet. Of course, we took all the carpet out.
1: Right.
0: That was the story.
1: Okay. All right. Well, good. I'm glad you had success with it. And, those newer environmentally friendly strippers are awesome because you can do them indoors. You could do them indoors in the middle of the summer when it's nice and hot and air conditioning is going on, or the middle of the winter when it's real cold. And the old methylene chlorides, you couldn't do that. So certainly a more versatile product than, you know, what we had, in the past. So yeah, like I said, I'm familiar with that particular product, and I also talk about the Smart Strip, and you can put that on. What I usually do is I'll put it on, and there's even a cloth where you can lay it over the coating of the Smart Strip. Just let it sit overnight, and you come back with that cloth, and you can almost remove the entire all the way down to the wood finish that was on there. It's pretty cool. Now, it's not going to take up the stain, but it'll take up the varnish, take up the paint, and very practical to use, very easy to use. So highly recommend it. All right. Now, as I said, we had this conversation yesterday. I want to play it for you. It was on zone heating and cooling in your house. I think you'll find it fascinating and maybe an answer to the questions you have in your home about that back bedroom that doesn't quite get the conditioned air. That's coming up next, and then your calls. You're at home with Gary Sullivan.

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2: 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The Timex Sinclair 1000, $99, and it looked like it. 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And the Apple Macintosh 128K, star of the Orwellian 84 Super Bowl ad. 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
3: I'm Ann Carrick. Hawaii and Indiana dealing with deadly flooding this weekend. Hurricane Lala, now a tropical storm, dumping as much as 2 feet of rain on the islands. Winds knocking out power to 70% of the Big Island. One person is dead. Areas of Indiana receiving more than 11 inches of rain in just 2 days, pushing rivers to record levels. At least six are dead there, including a four-year-old boy. A 60-day ceasefire between the U.S. and Iran is set to expire tomorrow without a peace deal. Iran accusing the U.S. of violating the ceasefire. Fox's Madeline Rivera.
4: The U.S., though, says this was all instigated by Iran when it started hitting ships transiting through the Strait of Hormuz. The president then strongly claimed in the beginning of July that the ceasefire was over, which was then followed by those strikes.
3: Another oil tanker says it was attacked on Friday in the Strait of Hormuz. 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
6: All right, let's get back to work. As I look at the forecast, the real field temperature in the next couple days, where I'm at, well, just in the mid-90s. And how many of you listening right now have a bedroom upstairs where it's 84 degrees and the family room downstairs is 75 degrees? I know there's a lot of you because I get that call. And how do we balance that out? And it's interesting, in our cars, we have zone heating and cooling in our cars.
0: right? To pass

0: passenger, the driver, they got their own little thermostat. A lot of cases, in most cases, not in our house. So, as promised, Dick Foster, he's joining us. He is with a company called Zone First. And, Dick, welcome to At Home with Gary Sullivan. How you doing?
1: I'm doing great, Gary. How are you?
0: I'm wonderful. I'll tell you, the weather's been a little tough this year. A lot of rain, a lot of heat, a lot of humidity. And we've had a lot of calls on the scenario I just laid out with the upstairs and the first floor. And I think you might have the answer for us.
1: Yes, we do. A lot of people don't understand what zone heating is. And frankly, there are very few contractors who offer to, I'll say, solve that problem. They'll come in and fix your air conditioner, but they don't talk to you about your comfort throughout your house. And that's the big challenge most people face, and that's why you're getting the calls.
0: Yeah, exactly. And, you know, let's face it, you can look at a thermostat, you can look at your thermometer, you can do all this stuff, you can look at your humidity gauge, but it is all about comfort. And if you go up into a hot, humid bedroom for your night's sleep, you're probably not going to sleep real good.
1: And that's another thing, that zoning, while it provides better comfort, we talk about energy savings, it's also healthier, because if you're sleeping in a hot bedroom, sweating to death, you're not sleeping very well.
0: Right.
1: And, you know, if you don't sleep very well, that affects your health as well, too.
0: In
1: the wintertime, if I might say, too, you know, you talk about humidity during the summer. One of the things a lot of people don't realize is that the humidity, your air conditioner takes humidity out of the air.
0: Right.
1: And that's what makes you sweat. It's the humidity. Everybody talks about, you know, think about Phoenix, okay? Oh, it's 110, but it's a dry climate.
0: Yeah.
1: Well, true, it doesn't have the humidity at that point. And humidity is very important in the house, too. In the wintertime, you need humidity. In the summer, you don't want it.
0: Right.
1: So.
0: Right. I hear you. So you call it the four C's of zoning. So we've talked about comfort. Does it save you energy also?
1: Yep. The second C is conservation. I'll run through the four C's. Comfort, conservation, convenience, and common sense. And when you talk about energy savings, zoning is there because, again, you don't want you think about this. You said before, light switch in your every room, right? You wouldn't turn your lights on and off with one switch. However, we all do with our heating and your air conditioning. And if nobody's in the room, why are we turning the lights on? If nobody's in the room, why are we turning the air conditioning on? And what costs you more? Heating and air conditioning, especially right now in the summer, many of your homeowners are feeling the effects of high energy costs. But again, you're cooling the whole house.
0: Right.
1: If you could just cool one zone, especially the bedroom at night, that will cost a lot less than cooling the whole house. So I say, you know, it costs a lot of energy to heat and cool the whole house. It only takes a small amount to raise or lower the temperature. In a lot of cases, you only have to raise and lower it a couple of degrees in one room or zone. So zoning, I've got studies showing on our website, we could save anywhere from 25 to 30%. So it's a payback thing, too.
0: I believe it. And the comfort, I know, is definitely there. I don't understand. I think in our house, we might use the dining room four times, yet the thermostat's in the dining room. Nobody sleeps in the dining room. Nobody's in the dining room. And then upstairs, you know, there's a 6-7 degree variable of temperature. So let's talk about zoning. How does it work?
1: Very simple. Again, think of you got a light switch in every room in your house. But what we're doing is putting a thermostat. Now, not necessarily in every room, okay?
0: Right.
1: But, you know, the upstairs bedrooms for sure, the downstairs living room, that's the most common because warm air rises, cold air falls.
0: Right.
1: So whatever air conditioning tries to go upstairs ends up falling downstairs. So that's why downstairs is often cooler.
0: Downstairs
1: but again, there's
0: freezing.
1: No thermostat upstairs. Sorry? Yeah,
0: I said the downstairs where the big TV is freezing in the summertime.
1: Exactly. And then, you know, think about in the wintertime. You're January, you're watching the Super Bowl on that big screen TV downstairs, your thermostat's downstairs, and you got a roaring fire in the fireplace, right?
0: Mm-hmm.
1: And then you go upstairs, and upstairs is freezing.
0: Sure.
1: Okay? So it all depends upon the weather. What zoning does is we put motorized dampers in the ductwork. A damper is a device that it's like your registers or your grills at your outlet. You can manually open and close them.
0: Mm-hmm.
1: Okay? We do it automatically from a thermostat, so you don't have to run around and change louvers and registers.

0: plays every season, so to speak, or every day in some cases too. So that's the convenience factor, okay? If I'm in my living room, I can heat and cool my living room, and my thermostat's in the living room, not in the dining room, okay?
1: Right.
0: One of the other things, most common area, is a lot of people have their thermostat in a hallway. Who lives in a hallway, too?
1: Right, okay? Exactly.
0: At least you're in a dining room when you might be eating when the family's around.
1: Right.
0: But the thermostat's always in the center portion of the house. So think about the sun. Sun comes up in the morning. You know, one side of your house is probably warmer than the other. In the afternoon at 3 o'clock, your sun now is in the other side, western side of your house. So that side's warmer. And then at 10 o'clock at night, there's no sun. So how do you, where do you put the thermostat?
1: Right.
0: And a lot of people, you know, talk to me as to, I want to move my thermostat to another room. All right. Well, thermostats, unfortunately, have to be wired. There are wireless thermostats. But today, everybody wants to operate something from their phone, right? So, again, you want to have something that's Wi-Fi. So in order to have Wi-Fi, well, then you need power. We've actually got a cool little thermostat. We call it a thermostat light switch. I call it Invisistat because it's invisible. You can replace the thermostat or the light switch with this Invisistat, which will turn on your light and your heating and your cooling. So this allows us to put zoning in any older home. Your existing home? I can move that thermostat from your dining room, put or leave it there, but we'll put another little Invisistat there. We'll put one up in your bedroom, put one in the living room. Maybe you got a basement rec room, et cetera. And we can control them from any room in the house. And what happens is when the thermostat calls, that turns on your heating, your cooling, whatever you need. And then the motorized dampers and the ductwork open and close, go open to the zones that need heating or cooling, and they close off the other parts of the house automatically.
1: So this is a smart house. You're collecting data in all these different zones in the house. You're bringing it to a data center, which is then sending the message out, this damper closes, this damper opens, and it satisfies each thermostat.
0: Correct.
1: It's genius. I mean, then when you think about it, I was using the analogy in a car. We've had zone heating and cooling in cars for 12 years. How long has zone heating been out for a house?
0: Almost as long as forced air ductwork has.
1: Yeah.
0: I was actually just talking to the guys at AHRI, which is all the manufacturers, got a Carrier, Lennox, Trane, have an association. We kind of set the standards and the certification to make sure the equipment is efficient as well, too. And they track numbers, and I was trying to ask them, you know, how far back, when did we start tracking how many air conditioning units are being sold these days? Currently, right now, there's about 10 million furnaces, air conditioners, and then heat pumps, which is the big popular way to heat and cool your home.
1: Right.
0: So that's about how many are sold every year, but less than 5% of them get zoning. And so that's the big challenge. It's still not accepted for as long as air conditioning's been around, which Willis Carrier, I'll say, you know, giving him a plug, you know, invented air conditioning not to keep people cool, but for printing presses. So the paper wouldn't stick together when they're trying to print stuff in the summertime. Yeah, that's really the history behind it.
1: Yeah,
0: you know, then it went from there to movie theaters, keep everybody cool at night. So think about in the 30s, 20s, and the 30s, movies boomed because people didn't want to stay hot. They went out to the movies, and it was cool in the movie theater.
1: Yeah, we
0: and
1: just had some
0: moved to homes.
1: We just had some massive storms through Cincinnati, and we had a bunch of people without power for 3 days. And a couple of my kids lost power, and I'm going, yeah, that's the way I grew up. How'd that work for you?
0: Exactly.
1: How'd that work for you? Well, there's got to be, you know, you talked about conservation, energy. There's got to be a decent savings here. So the comfort, I think everybody can just hear and feel that. So what is a payback on a system like Zone First?
0: I mean,
1: 5 years, 10 years? I don't know.
0: No, it's usually 5 years. Here's the big one, okay? Let's talk about utility rates, okay? When do utility rates go down?
1: Well, they're never going down.
0: Exactly.
1: They are never going down.
0: The more they go up, I know my utility down here, which happens to be a co-op, their notice the early part of the year was, you know, 8% increase, okay? Which I thought was fairly hefty. So, again, the quicker it goes up, the quicker your payback. The average payback is usually going to be less than 5 years for sure.
1: Okay.
0: So that's the good thing. You know, I always say, you know, if you're – and, again, it always depends upon how you use the system, too.

0: You don't want to keep all the thermostats set at the same temperature, because that could actually cost you probably more. But think about when we put in heating and air conditioning, again, you're designing it to move a certain amount of air around the house all the time. Mm-hmm. But if we're shutting off rooms, we don't need to, we can more concentrate that cooling into one room or zone.
1: Absolutely.
0: As I said before, takes a lot of fuel and energy to turn on the air conditioner for the whole house, which could run for 20 minutes or a half an hour. Where here, all we need to do is run it for maybe 5-10 minutes to cool it down a couple of degrees.
1: Boy, and I'll tell you what, family life in homes changes. Kids come and go. We may stay.
0: Oh, absolutely.
1: But you know, sometimes all rooms are full, and sometimes they're not. So big savings there. Comfort again.
0: Think about COVID.
1: Exactly.
0: Right?
1: Exactly.
0: Everybody came home. So now everybody's working from home. The kids are doing their schoolwork in their rooms, et cetera, et cetera. So that's the one time, hey, you know, the whole house is being used. But, again, in one side of the house, you know, the sun's there. So it's heating it up in the wintertime.
1: Yeah.
0: You know, or that's where we need more cooling.
1: Yeah, yeah. Frank, I talked about zone heating and cooling, I'm going to say 10 or 12 years ago, for a pretty decent amount of time. And there was some interest in, but why do we not hear much about either from our HVAC dealers? Or why did so many people not know about zone heating, you think? I mean, is it out of reach for most people? Or it seems like the payback's pretty quick.
0: The payback's quick. The comfort's quick. People will recognize once they have it in, oh, my gosh, how did I live without it?
1: Mm-hmm.
0: Okay. But it's been an acceptance, okay? It's an education. And here's the bigger one. When do people think about fixing their heating and air conditioning system? When it's broken.
1: I hear you.
0: Okay. So, you know, there's not, at that point, it's not a matter of price, okay? It's a matter of when can you get it fixed and when can you get here, right? So, of course, all of the contractors are really busy right now this time of year because they don't have time to go add the other stuff. They're just trying to get somebody air conditioning, okay?
1: Yeah.
0: So it's one time to talk about it, but two, our friends at Carrier did a great presentation many years ago, and I'm going back 30 years ago maybe, where they invited editors and guys like you to talk about what they called environment, I-N, environment,
1: okay.
0: In your home. And you talked about heating, cooling, air cleaning, humidification, ventilation. So there's more to heating and air conditioning than just heating and cooling. And,
1: sure.
0: Of course, zoning is part of that as well. And a editor who went to that session, Better Homes and Gardens, our air conditioning news trade paper covered it. And the editor said, you know, I file this under what I call DBI, dull but important. Okay. you know, a typical homeowner doesn't know how a furnace and an air conditioner work.
1: All right.
0: They don't know about ductwork, CFM, airflow, et cetera, et cetera.
1: Right.
0: It's kind of a very scientific formulas.
1: Sure.
0: When you do a load calculation on a home, that's, again, very scientific, mathematical, et cetera.
1: Yep.
0: So, again, and even our industry, et cetera, you know, we work by rules of thumb more than anything, and I'm not trying to beat everybody up, but you know, there's only so much time you can do. One, the equipment's got more expensive because of government regulation, et cetera,
1: sure.
0: And I don't want to get on my soapbox here.
1: Right.
0: But again, it's one of those things people don't know unless they feel it.
1: Yeah.
0: Okay?
1: Yeah.
0: And so, you know, when it gets cold in the room, they put in a Snuggly, okay, that they buy for $19.95 or something like that.
1: Mm-hmm.
0: You know, what do you do when it gets hot in the room, though? You know,
1: yeah.
0: You've got those portable air conditioners guys say, hey, you pour water into, and for $39.95, we're going to drop the temperature in your room. They don't even come close to doing that, but they sell a lot. Okay.
1: Dick,
0: and
1: you got about
0: done an education.
1: Yeah, you got about 10 more minutes for me. I'll take a break and come back and wrap this thing up.
0: Absolutely. That'd be great.
1: All right. Dick Foster, he is with Zone First. He is my guest. I believe I called him Frank before. I apologize. We'll continue. You're at home with Gary Sullivan.
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1: All right, back at it we go. And Dick Foster is my guest. He is with a company called Zone First. And Dick, how do they get more information? 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
7: Our website is very simple, zonefirst.com, www.zonefirst.com. And there's a link to some YouTube videos where we've done installations into existing homes. Mm-hmm. So they can see actually how the system operates that way.
1: It's wonderful that you can do it in existing homes, older homes, because it doesn't really make any difference, because I know builders, in a lot of cases, they'll leave like a variable 4 or 5 degrees from the first floor to the upstairs, which seems a little mm-hmm. crazy. And I'm sure you've heard that before, but,
7: absolutely.
1: I think it's a great thing to learn about. And again, it's zonefirst.com. This has also got to extend the life of your systems, does it not?
7: Absolutely. That's one of the things we don't talk about too much, because if your equipment's used less, it's going to last longer.
1: Sure.
7: Okay. Again, I have a study that shows how many fewer cycles we had because we are zoning it as well, too.
1: Yeah. So tell me about reactions of systems you folks have put in homes. I mean, from the homeowner.
7: From the homeowners?
1: Yeah.
7: Yep. There's a little, and when I'll say a show called

0: called This Old House.
1: Yeah.
0: And specifically, and I don't know if I should be using his name, but sure. One of the guys on This Old House, parents, he's down to visit him down the Jersey Shore, and he calls me up and says, hey, excuse me, I need zoning in my parents' house. We're here at the shore. It's August. It's hot as heck upstairs. How do I get more cooling upstairs? So I said, I'll be right down. I went down. I looked at it. Their house, their ductwork was all in what we call a crawl space.
1: Yeah.
0: Sure, you know what a crawl space is.
1: Yeah.
0: So it was really easy to access the ductwork. Unfortunately, it was the middle of August, so getting a contractor down to do that, they didn't get there till later in September.
1: Imagine
0: but
1: that.
0: The mom said, and their bedroom was on the first floor, so we made it. Their bedroom was a zone, the living room was a zone, and then the upstairs bedrooms. And he called me up after it was in and said, my mom loves it. She never felt the bedroom get warmer so quick than now that we have zoning. And,
1: sure.
0: You know, that was just one perfect reaction. I've got a guy who sent me a picture of a thermometer from Vermont. And, of course, it was like right around zero. And he was very thankful that his zoning system was working and keeping him warm through those zero-degree temperature days.
1: Yeah.
0: At that point.
1: Yeah.
0: So people will notice it in their energy savings. They actually don't talk about that because they don't pay attention to their bill as much.
1: Yeah.
0: And I got another story for that real quick. But again, it's more the comfort.
1: Sure.
0: I had a neighbor of mine. We put zoning in his house, and he called me the next year and he said, hey, you know, my electric bill is still the same. And this is actually gas, okay, for heating. And I said, show me the bills. And I looked at the bills, and I showed him that it wasn't that his he wasn't saving energy. The dollars were the same.
1: Right.
0: But actually, the amount of gas that he was using had dropped.
1: Right.
0: Okay?
1: Right.
0: And he didn't rationalize that.
1: Sure. Zonefirst.com, I'm sure you have contractors to recommend. Folks can get a little bit more education on zoning. And Dick, thank you very much for your time. I certainly appreciate it.
0: Gary, thank you for your time, and look forward to seeing you again.
1: You're quite welcome. Take care. Dick Foster of Zone First, and it's zonefirst.com. And a very, very interesting system. A little familiar with him, but I wanted to have him on during this pretty warm time of the year. We'll continue with your calls. Grab a line. You're at home with Gary Sullivan.

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2: Hurricane Lala, now downgraded to a tropical storm, continues to drench Hawaii. I'm Ann Carrick, Fox News. Torrential rain and dangerous winds are pounding the islands despite narrowly missing a direct landfall. Experts predict the worst is yet to come, with some areas facing widespread power outages. Fox meteorologist Katie Byrne in Honolulu.
3: Hawaii Governor Josh Green is confirming that one person has died in a storm-related car accident over in the South Point area of the Big Island. One spot right outside of Hilo on the Big Island has already picked up more than 3 feet of rain. And lots of the hotels around here are preparing for the possibility of outages. They have flashlights ready for guests just in case. But we know already more than 100,000 customers have lost power in Hawaii. Most of those outages, of course, are over on the Big Island, where roughly 70% of customers who live there are without power and going into the overnight in the dark completely.
2: Storm Lala's impacts far from over across the islands. At least 6 people reported dead after rounds of heavy rain bring rivers in Indiana to record levels. Fox Weather's Adam Klotz.
4: It's really north of the Indianapolis suburbs where we've seen the absolute worst of this. And we've been stuck in a setup where we've seen round after round of heavy showers. In some of these communities, as much as a foot of rain has fallen over the course of the last week. All of that, the last several days, working its way down into streams and rivers. Ultimately, the largest river there, the White River, which runs through Indianapolis, that is where we've seen a whole lot of this flooding. We're up into the moderate to major stage with a lot of this. Now, there is a little bit of good news where the heaviest rain may be beginning to wind down. But boy, there are still some showers out there, something we'll certainly be paying attention to, because obviously that ground absolutely saturated. Any additional rain will cause a problem, and we're still looking at a risk of flooding.
2: Hundreds of people evacuated from their homes. FEMA already approving an emergency declaration for Indiana to provide federal disaster assistance. 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
2: A 60-day ceasefire agreement between the U.S. and Iran is set to expire tomorrow without a peace deal. Fox's Madeline Rivera reports from Washington.
8: That ceasefire agreement had been interrupted by multiple days of strikes between the two sides. Reuters reports because of that, per an Iranian source, there is now no talk of an extension as they accuse the U.S. of violating the ceasefire agreement. The U.S., though, says this was all instigated by Iran when it started hitting ships transiting through the Strait of Hormuz. The president then strongly claimed in the beginning of July that the ceasefire was over, which was then followed by those strikes. The U.S. paused its attacks at the end of July in order to give diplomacy some room, administration officials say. But there had been reports that the tit-for-tat had depleted U.S. munitions.
2: The Trump administration has denied those reports about munitions shortages. The USS Lincoln is set to be replaced by the USS George Washington after having been deployed for more than 240 days. Meanwhile, another oil tanker says it was attacked on Friday while traveling through the Strait of Hormuz. One person is dead, four others wounded during a shooting at an outdoor concert Saturday evening in Lexington, Kentucky. Police responded to Charles Young Park at about 6:48 p.m. and reporting no known suspects. Lexington Police Chief Lawrence Weathers asking the public to cooperate with investigators as they search for the person or people responsible.
9: We need a whole

0: community to come together, because this is not just one issue, one problem. This affects everybody and affects a lot of people.
1: Two of the four wounded are children ages 4 and 14. Police say the surviving victims have non-life-threatening injuries. One person is dead and four others wounded after a shooting early this morning in Hartford, Connecticut. Police found about 100 people at the scene. One victim remains in critical but stable condition as investigators search for answers. I'm Ann Carrick, and this is Fox News.
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4: 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KQEN forecast: sunny in the Umpqua Valley today, about 88 degrees. Going to be cloudy and 58 the low. Clouds on Monday, but still a high of 88 degrees. Monday night clouds gradually becoming clear and a low of 56. Tuesday, sunny continued at 88 degrees, 86 Wednesday.
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All right, weekend's upon us. Welcome at home with Gary Sullivan. 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All right, marching through the weekend, like I said, happy to take your calls. It's 800-823-8255. By the way, each and every hour of this weekend show is available to you wherever you get your podcasts. If it's the iHeart app, just click podcast at home with Gary Sullivan. Danny's got the dates, got the hours, got the interviews, and lots of good information if you happen to miss yesterday's show and want to pick it up. It's easy enough to do. All right, so grab a line. Happy to talk about your home project, and we've covered quite a lot. With a lot of rain that we've had in the past month in many parts of the country, boy, it's either been parched dry or rain. I keep talking about the rain because that's kind of what I'm experiencing. But one of the things I would recommend you do is keep your eyes open for peeling paint, chipping paint, which very well may be a sign of wood rot. And there's all different types of wood pot patching compounds out there that you can use. The one I like probably more than most of the other ones, it's a unique one, is called Wood Epox. So it's an epoxy wood filler. A lot of wood fillers are also almost like a vinyl, almost like a spackling compound. It's just filling the grain. The Wood Epox, you can make a patch literally the size of a basketball if you wanted to. They use it a lot in old historic homes with columns and posts. And as you have the wood that begins to rot, the paint begins to peel. And they have the name of the company is called Abitron. And they have numerous products. And one of them is called liquid wood. One is called Wood Epox. The liquid wood is, you can actually use them both in concert. The liquid wood is almost like a tung oil. I can't tell you exactly what it is. I don't really know. But it's a liquid like a tung oil.

0: And you put it onto the rotted wood, and it hardens that rotted wood. And in some cases, you can sand it, and maybe you're ready to go. Or at the very least, even if you've got rid of a bunch of the wood, but the wood is still soft and, you know, wood rot beneath it, put the liquid wood on there, harden that, and then you have a good base, and you can patch the wood epoxy on top of that. The wood epoxy is, it can be sanded, it can be painted, it can be drilled. So it's very durable, and, you know, might save you a lot of money, quite honestly, versus replacing. So something to look into, keep your eyes open. A lot of rain, and, you know, wood gets rotted when that rain gets to that unsealed, unprotected side, possibly, or water's running down the back of it, and it'll start rotting, and you need to make that patch or replace the wood. All right, our number's 800-823-8255. Tammy, welcome.
1: Hello.
0: Yes.
1: Yes, here's my plumbing question that I have never run into in my life, and I'm totally confused about it. It's a new house, 7 years old. The problem started probably 2 or 3 months in. The double sink clogs up, got an installed dishwasher, and there's this black sludge in there. And I'll just tell you, I have a strainer. There's almost nothing going down my drain. We just had the plumber out, and he put the, the snake all the way through to the thing, to the septic tank. Mm-hmm. And his assessment was that maybe the gel and the, you know, automatic dishwashing liquid was causing it to back up. But I mean, I've never had this problem ever. And I'm totally confused about, I mean, I don't know. They've changed everything on our food. So did they change the gel to make it clog up?
0: Well, there's different types of dishwasher. Does the dishwasher back up?
1: No. And here's something I'll just tell you that I've never seen before either. Apparently it's new government regulation, or, well, I don't know how new. I'm going to call it a restrictor. There's two spots on that drain pipe where the diameter of the pipe is restricted. One is where I call it the L pipe from the left sink that comes over. Mm-hmm. It's a little thing that cuts the diameter almost in half. And then there's another one where the line for the dishwasher right above that. So within 6 inches, there's two things that's restricting the diameter of the pipe. And in my opinion, not a plumber, but it's like things keep hanging up on there, except that I'm telling you, I'm religious. There's almost nothing going down my drain. And I've lived in old houses, old trailers. Never had a problem. I mean, it's just blowing my mind that, I mean, maybe he's right and it's the cascade, and he says the gel just builds up. But we've lived there 7 years.
0: I'm not there looking at the problem or investigating it. A plumber did look at it. What did he do? What did he do? Did he run a snake down there, and then was it, and just said it's clear?
1: He ran. First, he thought maybe it was right there, just where, you know, still under the cabinet. So he put the snake thing in, and then he said, you know, I think it's going further down to the pipe under your floor. So then he did the snake that went all the way through the whole pipe, and I went out there with him, and you know where it goes to the septic tank, and just big globs of black gunk. I don't even know what to call it. And now I'm telling you, my nephew has taken our kitchen sink apart. Probably, I don't remember the exact time frame, maybe 4 months ago. But in 7 years, brand new home, in 7 years, it's been taken apart every few months, and because it just backs up. But it doesn't back up in the dishwasher. I lived in old trailers and had no plumbing problem, but yet this brand new home, it's driving me crazy. And now it's all cleaned out now, but it's just going to build up again. I'm trying, you know, if we don't figure out the problem, I thought about using a different detergent. I thought about getting rid of the dishwasher altogether. I mean, but anyway, I don't know if this is something you're familiar. Have you ever heard of such a thing? I mean,
0: Yeah, but I'm not really sure exactly what we're dealing with. I mean,
1: I'm not either. That's
0: when you snaked it, and they pulled the sludge out.
1: Yeah, well, he pushed it. I don't know what you call it, like a mechanical snake. So it was really long and went all in there.

0: And there was just, first of all, when they took the pipes apart, there were globs of this black stuff. And then when the pipe going right into the septic tank, I could see the water and it was just clogs of it. And then he just kept using the snake until it got all clear. And then he put his camera down to make sure, you know, there was nothing with the integrity of the pipes, which he said there wasn't. So, like I said,
1: Does the
0: never,
1: dishwasher drain like nothing's wrong, or does it back?
0: Exactly.
1: Or does it
0: like
1: drain
0: nothing,
1: real
0: like
1: slow?
0: Nothing's wrong.
1: Like nothing's wrong.
0: Yeah. And I'll just tell you, there's, you know, when my son was little, you know, when kids are little and other people throwing things in the sink, not cleaning the plate off, whatever. But that's not the case here, you know. And like I say, I do the dishes. I clean everything off. There's almost nothing going down that drain.
1: Is the hose of the dishwasher, have you taken that off and checked that hose?
0: Yes, it's not. He did it. He did it when he was here. This is 2 days ago. He did it when he was here. And he asked me the same thing. I'm like, nope, doesn't back up in here.
1: Did it have any black gunk in the hose?
0: Nope, not in the dishwasher line. Not a bit.
1: And did he talk to you anything about an air gap or a cap?
0: Like the vent went out.
1: Yeah, like the vent.
0: Yeah, when he first looked at it, he says, oh, I took a picture and sent it to him. He came highly recommended, really like him a lot, think he's doing a good job, or, you know. He said it was too short. And we had a lot of issues when we built the house with the plumber. Mm-hmm. Won't go into all that. But anyway, he said it was too short. He said, I bet you that's your problem. So he redid that. He made it taller, da-da-da-da. Still had the problem. And he said, usually that fixes the problem. But this time it didn't. And so that's when he investigated and said, you know what, I'm going to put this snake down in there because I'm afraid your clog is past that.
1: Well, that was going to be my next step then. The only other suggestion I would have, and maybe he didn't have the capacity to do that, but they have the ability to run a camera down there.
0: Oh, and he did that. He put the camera, too, and he saw – after he got it unclogged, all the way to the septic, you know, and the water's running clear, he then put the camera to see if he saw anything, you know. But, you know, my thought, not a plumber, but my thought was, because I've never seen this before, you know, the two spaces in such a short, first of all, I've never seen that where they restrict the diameter. So, to me, it seems like every little bit over a period of months is just, like building up on that, what I'm calling a ledge, a restrictor, whatever, I don't know what it's called, but it's like building up on
1: there.
0: Mm-hmm. Right, but he said, so that was my thought, and then he says, no, because this is, but I've seen it. I've seen, you know, every time we've taken it apart, you know, I've seen it build up on there, so that's why I thought that was the problem. And then, but when he did that whole line, and I'm seeing gunk that's probably a couple inches long, I mean, just, you know, like the size of maybe a baseball. Well, not that big. Maybe golf ball.
1: Yeah.
0: Chunks of this gunk. And so then I'm like, well, maybe that's not it. But my nephew just took it apart just a few months ago, you know, and every 3 months we have to do this. I mean, I'm so frustrated. I tell people, I'm like, I lived in an old trailer and did not have the problems that I'm having with this brand new house. It's just crazy to me.
1: On the hose, I'm back to that. Is there a loop in it?
0: The water line coming in from the dishwasher or to the dishwasher, I mean?
1: To the drain.
0: The drain. No, there's no loop in the drain. And it's a plastic clear. I can see, you know, it's clear.
1: Mm-hmm.
0: So, and there's nothing. And he even took it off and double checked that. But there's no, I mean, I can see there's nothing. He took it apart. I can see there's nothing.
1: And he thought the drainage configuration and everything was fine, correct?
0: Well, there was only one, gasket that was turned the wrong way, but, I mean, that wouldn't cause this problem. But, no, he said that this is the new regulation with that. I said, well, I've never in my whole life seen a pipe where they restrict the, but he says it's normal.
1: Yeah.
0: But, you know. But
1: I'll tell you what, sit tight. I'm going to take a little break and come back. We missed a break by about 3 minutes. So I'll come back and give you a couple other ideas as we continue. You're at home with Gary Sullivan.
2: Solutions to your home.

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2: All right, back at it we go. At Home with Gary Sullivan, talking a little home improvement. Tammy, I know we only got a couple more minutes, but I want to kind of, when you said he snaked it all the way through with a camera, did he see anything at all outside of more black gunk?
8: No, he said everything with the integrity of the pipe was correct. And I'll see you soon. I don't know.

0: important. I'm sorry, go ahead.
1: No, go ahead.
0: Well, I was going to say, in years past, I've had a garbage disposal, and they were more troubled than they were worse. So there's no garbage disposal.
1: So this is going right into the sink then. The dishwasher discharges in the sink, correct?
0: Yeah. Exactly, yes.
1: I still think the air gap is probably still not right, and I think there needs to be a loop in that hose.
0: Okay,
1: to
0: so
1: get
0: now you're
1: good drainage. I think your drainage is bad. I might even disconnect that and replace that hose and put a loop in it and see if that doesn't correct the problem.
0: The drain hose coming from the dishwasher to the pipe to drain
1: to the sink. To the sink, yes.
0: So that was the same time. Okay.
1: Yep.
0: Okay.
1: It should have a loop in it. It should be a high loop. He kind of changed the air gap. I mean, he was there. I'm not. But I really think I would take that hose off and see if a lot of that black gunk is in that hose.
0: Yeah. Well, there's no black gunk in the drain hose from the dishwasher to the pipe.
1: Well, if there's nothing in that hose, maybe putting it into a loop. You got nothing to lose. I'm not there again. I can't see it. But there should be a high loop on that.
0: Can I ask you one more thing?
1: Yeah.
0: What do you think of his point about the gel from the cascade causing the buildup?
1: Well, I don't know. I mean, that you know, it doesn't hurt to change the dishwasher. I know the one we have is the, what is it, 3-in-1 type. It does have a little bit of gel. There may be something to that. I don't know. That's another really good point, though, Tammy, is if you suspect that and he suggested that may be a problem, let's go ahead and just, you know, get a little small sample packet or something along those lines and see if it kind of clears up the problem for a while, or buy a small box of it and see if that's going to help things out, because and then put that loop in that connection and see where you go, because he couldn't find it. He suggested changing the cleaner, and I guess I would do that too, because we're kind of grasping for straws right now. So let's do that. Let's put a loop in that hose, and let's change the type of cleaner we're using in the dishwasher. And, you know, if it works, get back to me. I'd like to hear a good success story on that. Coming up next, we're going to have our friends in from Rhino Shield. 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We'll learn all about it coming up next. You're at home with Gary Sullivan.

0: It's the weekend, and you have Fix-It questions. 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
6: Stevens, Lala, now downgraded to a tropical storm, but still hitting Hawaii.
7: We've already seen the damage it's caused over on the Big Island, where the governor says we've already seen a number of homes damaged. More than a dozen roofs have been ripped off. Two homes have been completely swept away because of just heavy rainfall.
6: Fox Weather's Katie Byrne in Honolulu. At least six people killed by deadly Indiana flooding.
8: It's really north of the Indianapolis suburbs where we've seen the absolute worst of this. And we've been stuck in a setup where we've seen round after round of heavy showers. In some of these communities, as much as a foot of rain has fallen over the course of the last week.
6: Fox Weather's Adam Klotz. One person killed, four others hurt in a mass shooting during an outdoor concert in Kentucky Saturday night. No arrests yet. And at least police arresting a 19-year-old Cameron Harris in connection with Saturday's shooting at Virginia State University. Five people hurt. 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
0: All right, back at it we go. 33 minutes after the top of the hour, and you're at home with Gary Sullivan. Are you familiar with a product called Rhino Shield? It is a product that isn't just paint. It's a coating. And we're going to learn a little bit about it. We have our friend Todd Harville on. He is the owner of the Rhino Shield in the Cincinnati area. And Todd, welcome again to At Home with Gary Sullivan. How you doing?
10: Fantastic, Gary. Thanks for having us on today.
0: First of all, Rhino Shield is a national company.
10: That's right.
0: In various cities throughout the United States. The website, I'm assuming, is rhinoshield.com.
10: That's right.
0: All right, man, I'm on a roll, aren't I? So
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0: For people that aren't familiar with it, why don't you tell everybody what Rhino Shield is first?
10: Well, Rhino Shield is a, flexible,

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1: Okay. 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This is an applied product.
0: That's right. You can't buy this at a big box store. It has to be an authorized RhinoShield dealer mm-hmm. to be able to apply this to your home and to get that warranty.
1: Okay. So let's talk about the surfaces, because you said something which intrigues me when you said brick, because there's quite a trend throughout the United States with people in brick homes going with the trend of white and black, and brick is usually not white or black, and I see a lot of painted brick, and the RhinoShield would protect that for 25 years.
0: Yes, it will. A regular brick home has to be able to breathe naturally because we have, you know, HVAC in our home and it creates moisture, and that moisture needs to escape the home. Mm-hmm. With traditional paints, that sometimes locks that moisture into the brick and it causes harmfulness to your brick's mortar. With RhinoShield, that allows that moisture to permeate through our coating and to protect your brick and your mortar.
1: Mm-hmm. You know, throughout homes, we always have some issues replacing a molding or a touch-up or something along those lines. How do you do that with RhinoShield? Just like you would normally do with paint, or would you then patch with paint, or just kind of give me that story?
0: Well, if there's, like, when we do our assessment on a home, we're looking for anything that's damaged or rotten.
1: Okay.
0: And what we would do, or our crews would address those issues before we would start coating your home.
1: Okay.
0: Just to make sure everything is shored up properly.
1: Okay. And with that type of coating, nothing's going to really change because
0: no.
1: of the 25-year protection. So,
0: All right.
1: All right. And this particular product is sprayed. I mean, your crew, when they came, one thing, folks, that you'll be amazed at is the efficiency and the time that you can do a whole house. And I had a lot of trim work, and, man, they taped and paper. I think they're out of there in a day.
0: When they're doing the prep work, yeah.
1: Yeah.
0: It doesn't take that long. Usually a typical job, we start on Monday. We should have that job wrapped up by Friday.
1: Yeah.
0: And that's a traditional, you know, ranch or two-story home.
1: Yeah.
0: Our crews are very, very efficient.
1: Yeah, I don't think they were at our house more than 3 days. I mean, they were nonstop and did a great, great job. And this product, I mean, it's got a little bit of a texture, but no more than like a flat paint would. Is that fair to say? Does it come in different finishes, or is it just like a flat paint or
0: that
1: type of finish?
0: Yeah, well, like our area, we offer, you know, two different finishes. And
1: okay.
0: what those finishes do, they dry and cure in an eggshell finish.
1: Okay.
0: And that's what we're looking for.
1: Okay.
0: So, and then the beauty thing about our coating is that it doesn't change the texture of what we're coating. So if you have a brick home, your house is going to look like brick.
1: Nice.
0: If it's a wood grain home, you're going to see the knot holes, wood grain, everything within that piece of wood.
1: Yeah. Yeah. You know, it's interesting because when I had the Rhino Shield applied to my home, it's probably been about 8 years.

0: years now. And,
1: it's been a few minutes.
0: Yeah, it's been a few minutes. And I did the front door. I did the screen porch out back, inside and out, and the trim. And, I mean, from the street, it looks like a painted house. But the durability of that product is phenomenal. And I did notice, quite honestly, I couldn't tell you what the percentage was. But ever since we had that applied, I definitely noticed an energy savings.
1: Gary, I get that that's right. I get that comment often, especially when we're coating the entire home. Mm-hmm. The energy savings that someone can save by using Rhino Shield on their home, it's very efficient.
0: Right. I've been also talking about a lot of weather this year. I mean, the amount of rain we've had is incredible, and then the heat and everything else. I'm sure you guys got a list of folks that want to get the Rhino Shield applied to their home. Can you give me a process of, since it is an applied product, do you come out and give a quote, or how's that whole process work?
1: Normally what happens is folks will give us a call, and they'll schedule time for me to come out and assess their home and see if Rhino Shield's even right for their house. Mm-hmm. Then what we do is we get an exact measurement of what the square footage is as a home, explain the process of what we're going to do while we're at their house, give them a quote, and people sign up with us. Okay. After they do sign up with us, normally with our dealership, we pretty much can have a home wrapped up within 45 days from the day they say proceed.
0: Nice.
1: And then after that time, our crews go out, and they'll have that house wrapped up within that week.
0: Nice. So there's still time, is what I'm trying to say. It's a bit.
1: There's still time. We're extremely busy. Our season is rather short for our season where we're at.
0: Right.
1: So take advantage of the sales that we have going on right now, and we'll be happy to get your house coated.
0: Well, let's talk about that sale. Got any specials going on or anything along those lines?
1: Yeah, absolutely. We have a TV and radio ad going on right now that's 15%.
0: Okay.
1: And that is good to the end of August. And so call today and get signed up, and I'll be happy to give you a look and see if we can do something to your home.
0: Sure. Well, I'll tell you what, it's been a marvelous product to have, and the versatility of that. And people are probably thinking right now, we talked about the brick. I talked about the trim and at my house and a whole back porch, which is a large surface area. But a lot of people also have siding on their home. Can that be applied over a siding?
1: Yes. And the good thing about vinyl siding is that the mold, mildew, and algae issues traditionally that's on vinyl houses. Mm-hmm. And the beauty about our coating system is our primer has ingredients that kills the bacteria that grows both, all three, mold, mildew, and algae. And then our top coat has mildicides in it that prevents new growth of mold, mildew, and algae. So it's a wonderful application to put on vinyl.
0: Well, you know the problem with vinyl siding, and I'm sure you run into this. I mean, if you got kind of a maroon vinyl siding or a forest green vinyl siding, it fades within 6 months to a year. I get that the color's baked all the way through. But fading with vinyl siding is a challenge.
1: It is a challenge. That's why we use a light colors when we do vinyl. Mm-hmm. Usually whatever the color is, we don't want to go darker than the original color that's on the home.
0: Right.
1: And what we're doing is we're making sure that we don't get excess heat on that siding.
0: Right. And, okay. Well, I think I've... talked about as much as I can think about the things. It was a no-brainer project, and that's why, once you start doing the research on it and believing in the product and seeing it, and as quickly and efficiently as that was installed on our home, it really was a no-brainer project. You know, you're not buying a can and then have to put it on. They're coming out and servicing it and then warranting it for 25 years, all in writing. And again, that warranty is for chipping and peeling if you had any problems along those lines.
1: That's right.
0: All right. Give me that rhinoshield.com again. Is there any phone number, national number we can send folks to?

0: God.
1: No, that's just rhinoshield.com. 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
2: This would be an investment in your home, would it not, because of the multi-services that it offers you?
1: 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Traditionally, we're double than a professional painter. But over a 25-year process, mm-hmm. The amount of money that you're saving within a 25-year period is a lot.
2: Yep.
1: Usually, if you use a regular paint over a 25-year period, you pay double of what you would have originally paid for RhinoShield.
2: Okay. Well, Todd, I hope people give you a lot of calls and information. You get out and continue to educate people about RhinoShield, and I certainly appreciate your time.
1: Gary, thanks for having us on today.
2: You're quite welcome. All right, very good. Thanks, Todd. It's Todd Harville, and he is the Cincinnati owner of the RhinoShield, and it is a investment in your home. And again, I don't have the data what we say, it was probably 8 years ago, but immediately that summer when we had it applied, then our neighbor had it applied to his home, and we both noticed a difference. And again, a low-E paint, you hear the low-E phrase being used about glass and windows a lot. So interesting product.
3: It still looks great on your humble abode.
2: There you go. Well,
3: yes,
2: thank
3: sir.
2: You. Well, thank you, sir.
3: And yes, sir.
2: Saving money at the same time. How about that?
3: Yes.
2: That's my idea of a great product. All right, let's take a break. 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
4: All right, back to work we go. At Home with Gary Sullivan, taking your calls at 800-823-8255. A person called wanted to know if you had your home foam insulated, would that affect the Reiner Shield? The quick answer is no, it would not. However, when we were talking to Todd, he said we would go to the home and check to make sure everything's, set up properly. And the reason I bring that up is just doing a quick study is if you had rigid foam board insulation under an exterior siding, we just have to make sure that's properly installed and breathable and everything else. So that's one of the advantages of having them come out and check. But the answer basically is no, as long as everything's properly installed and there is no place where we're trapping water. That's, where have you heard that before, right? I mean, any type of coating of water is the one thing you got to watch out for. And having this being a breathable coating is the key. But if something else is trapping it along with that, that's a different issue. But and that applies with paint also. So just want to pass that along. Again, our number is 800-823-8255, talking about your home and different projects that you may be talking about and thinking about. And I know one of the ones we talked a lot about with all the rain was gutters. Maybe you're looking at increasing the size of your gutters because the amount of rain when we have downpours and it's overflowing the gutters. I know multiple people with this issue, including me, on one little section of the house. So it's not like I'm going to change out all my gutters. But we went through this about going from a 5-inch gutter to a 6-inch gutter, and several people after last week's show was asking, when you're buying gutters, what are you really looking for? And it's really just the thickness of the aluminum that you're going to have. 0.032 would be a recommendation on a 6-inch gutter, and maybe 3x4 downspouts. Going from a 5-inch to a 6-inch and a 3x4-inch downspout, I think increases the efficiency of that gutter by 42%. So if you happen to be dealing with a fact of water coming down the roof, overflowing the gutter, yet at the base of the downspout, it is like a waterfall. In other words, it's taking as much water as it can physically take. We got the diverters at the top, so it doesn't flow over, but it's still flowing over. Yeah, you probably need to look at maybe a section that's a little larger. It makes a standalone section, and mine is maybe 6 feet. Two roofs come together. You got a 6-foot section, its own downspout, and there's too much water coming down between these in the saddle. There's a saddle with two roofs joining, and in that case, it's going to call for a larger gutter. And that's, I think, what you want to go with is a 6-inch 0.032 and a 3x4. Downspouts. All right, again, 800-823-8255. Gene, welcome.
5: Good morning, Gary. Long-time listener, first-time caller.
4: Yes, sir.
5: All right, I, about 9 years ago, I had that Nature Stone put on, and

0: in the front of the steps, the front of the house, the it looks just, I mean, it's just turned ugly. It has been, like they said, to coat it with the clear stuff every year or 2 years. That was all done.
1: Yes, sir.
0: And, well, anyways, I was wondering if there's something that could be put over it to bring it back to life or, you know.
2: Well, when you said it looks just ugly, is it dirty or is it bleached out or what's going on?
0: It's, I think it's like bleached out. Yes. Yeah. Yes.
2: Were you coating it every year or two?
0: Yes, I was. Yeah, well, for about 3-4 years, and it seemed like it gets progressively worse.
2: So I have Nature Stone, but I have it indoors. So it's in my garage.
0: I think the sun is just...
2: it sounds like it is. That's why I asked if you were putting it on... maintaining that, because the only type, it's like everything else, you know, the same way we're always resealing decks is because of the UV rays in the sun just, you know, destroys the pigments in the deck sealer. And we end up, you know, the sunnier location, the more it, bleaches out. And I will say in my garage, it's held its color, but where the garage door comes down, there's that 6-inch band. I would say it's compromised by the sun there also. So I don't know of anything to restore the color. I did one time clean it with a pressure washer and a shop vac, and the amount of gunk and dirt that was in there brightened it up a little bit. But if it is faded dramatically from the sun, I don't know what else you can do to it. You might want to just touch base with them and see if they have an answer, but I'm not familiar of rejuvenating color. All right, very good. Again, that number is 800-823-8255. We'll continue with your calls. You're at home with Gary Sullivan.

0: Sid Wright with a call to Gary Sullivan at 1-800-823-TALK. 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
2: Storm. I'm Paul Stevens, Fox News. At least one person confirmed killed so far as Storm Lala continues to sweep across Hawaii. Fox Weather's Katie Byrne in Honolulu.
3: We've already seen the damage it's caused over on the Big Island, where the governor says we've already seen a number of homes damaged. More than a dozen roofs have been ripped off. Two homes have been completely swept away because of just heavy rainfall. One spot on the Big Island has picked up more than 3 feet of rain. So mudslides are also possible. That's something that officials are looking out for. Officials here are also warning people that these winds could pick things up and send them flying as projectiles because of how strong they are. The good news is the worst of it for us is hitting in the overnight hours, so no one's really outside.
2: Almost 70% of the Big Island has reportedly lost power because of strong winds. Hawaii Governor Josh Green has already declared a state of emergency. Meantime, heavy rain triggering massive flooding in Indiana, where at least 6 people have been killed. Several others are said to be missing.
4: So it has been relentless over the course of the entire week, and it took a couple of days for all of that water to funnel down into some of the streams and rivers. The White River runs through Indianapolis, and you're seeing some major to moderate flood stages there as all of that water tries to rush down in a very small area. That is why the flooding is happening along the rivers. Now, the good news is some of that rain beginning to die down a little bit. Still a risk of some showers. You're seeing them beginning to move in Indiana right now. The heaviest rain has actually moved a little farther off towards the east, and you're going to get dry days by the time you get into Monday and Tuesday. The risk of flooding today does shift towards the east. You're looking more like the Appalachian Mountains as you're wringing up some of that moisture that continues to move its way across the Midwest.
2: And that is Fox Weather's Adam Klotz. Hundreds of people have been evacuated from their homes. FEMA already approving an emergency declaration for Indiana to provide federal disaster assistance. 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
2: Word of a deadly bus crash in Hungary that's killed 12 people and left at least 10 others seriously hurt. Police say the bus carried Polish tourists home from a pilgrimage in Bosnia when it veered off the M3 motorway and overturned in a ditch around 1 a.m. this morning. It's about 87 miles east of Budapest. Nearly 60 people on board. Several passengers became trapped underneath the bus. Investigators think the driver may have fallen asleep and caused the crash. That driver has been taken into police custody. Police, meantime, in North Carolina say they have arrested a man they accuse of attacking a DoorDash driver with a baseball bat.
3: Police believe the attack stemmed from a road rage incident. 44-year-old Stanley Shockley is now charged with assault with a deadly weapon with intent to kill or inflict serious injury. The victim, Kristen Phillips, a mother of three, was delivering food for DoorDash. Phillips managed to take herself to the hospital where she suffered multiple skull fractures and brain bleeds. DoorDash has released a statement following Shockley's arrest saying, "What this dasher went through is horrific and we're relieved she's safe and on the road to recovery. We're grateful to law enforcement for making an arrest and will continue to assist
7: their investigation any way we can.
2: And that is Fox's Chanley Painter, the suspect being held without bond while the victim is reportedly still recovering. At least one person dead, four others wounded after a shooting in Hartford, Connecticut. Police responding around 1:40 a.m. this morning, finding a big crowd of about 100 people on hand at the scene. One victim was pronounced dead while a man in his 30s is still

0: still in critical but stable condition. Three other victims listed as stable. Police believe just one gun was used in that attack as their investigation continues. The four surviving victims arriving at area hospitals, some were taken there and or arrived in private vehicles. I'm Paul Stevens, and this is Fox News.
1: Shannon Bream. Attorney General Todd Blanche officially takes the reins of justice as Democrats challenge the administration over executive privilege, and the battle over the White House ballroom complex lands at the U.S. Supreme Court.
2: Todd Blanche is going to be a legend. He's going to be the greatest baby ever.
3: I promise you that I will focus on our core mission, which is to uphold the rule of law fairly and impartially.
4: In Focus, a war on fraud and in healthcare.
5: One of the biggest purveyors of fraud was the small number of doctors, people who were getting wealthy by actually doing these procedures on kids.
4: And elsewhere.
6: Today there was an arrest made, and there is a new indictment.
4: We'll ask the new Attorney General what's at the top of his priorities list and where Rand Paul's request to prosecute Anthony Fauci falls. Then, Luigi Mangione's guilty plea, new rulings in Alex Murdoch's murder retrial, and a shocking surrogacy battle takes a new turn. Criminal defense attorney Donna Rotunno breaks down the biggest cases capturing the nation's attention. Plus, we'll ask Clay Travis about his WNBA proposal and whether the embattled league will answer the question, what is a woman?
7: Every day these women put their on the line. I will always stand by them. Everybody else can go to hell.
4: All right now on Fox News Sunday.
1: Hello from Fox News in Washington. We begin with a look at some of today's top stories. Hurricane Lala hitting Hawaii's Big Island with strong winds and heavy rains, leaving more than 89,000 households without power. At least one person has died, and authorities now fear those heavy rains could trigger life-threatening mudslides. In the Midwest, severe storms have caused major flooding in several states, including Indiana, where at least five people have died and where the rain is expected to continue throughout the day. President Trump has approved an emergency declaration, now freeing up federal aid money. And Supreme Court Chief Justice John Roberts has set Tuesday as the deadline for plaintiffs to respond to the Trump administration's emergency request to lift a lower court injunction and to allow construction to continue on the White House ballroom project. That is just one of the legal cases that we will talk with Attorney General Todd Blanche about in just a moment. But first, Fox News correspondent Alex Hogan is at the White House. Hello, Alex.
8: Good morning, Shannon. According to the FBI, violent crime in 2025 plummeted to its biggest one-year drop on record. President Trump is in Bedminster, New Jersey this weekend at his golf course, although he started the weekend pointing to these new numbers.
2: We achieved the single largest reduction in violent crime in American history. I just want to thank all of the people in this room.
8: President Trump praising law enforcement at the Nassau County Police Academy Friday, while joined by Attorney General Todd Blanche and FBI Director Kash Patel. Trump also took aim at Democrats.
2: We call them Democrats now because their policies are so dumb. Fighting to defund the police.
8: According to the FBI, from 2024 to 2025, violent crime decreased by about 9%. Homicides decreased by 18%, dropping to a 20-year low. Rape decreased by more than 7%, and robbery went down 18%. At the event, the president also addressed the conflict in Iran. It comes amid new scrutiny over the USS Abraham Lincoln. The aircraft carrier's nine-month deployment includes more than 6 months at sea without a port call, with reports of low supplies and deteriorating mental health on board.
2: No. Not nearly long enough.
8: That's Democrats now slamming Trump over that comment.
9: He's going to spend his weekend at his luxury golf course, not thinking one bit about the troops who he's put in harm's way for a war of choice that he and Hegseth are losing.
8: Meantime, here at home, several high-profile cases moving forward this week. A former official at the Southern Poverty Law Center arrested. Heidi Barrich faces charges of conspiracy to commit wire fraud, conspiracy to submit false statements to a bank, and conspiracy to commit money laundering. According to prosecutors, more than $4 million in donor funds were secretly funneled to people connected to extremist groups, including through paid informants. The SPLC denies wrongdoing and calls this case politically motivated. In another separate case Friday, Dr. Anthony Fauci declined a request to appear before a second Senate panel after the Homeland Security Committee voted to hold him in contempt.

0: During his hearing in July, Dr. Anthony Fauci invoked the Fifth Amendment more than 100 times. Shannon.
1: All right, Alex Hogan reporting from the White House. Alex, thank you very much. So joining us now, newly confirmed U.S. Attorney General Todd Blanche. Good to have you with us today.
2: Thank you. Good to be here.
1: We'll try to get to some of those legal issues, but first I want to play something the president said about you Friday. He's clearly a big fan. Here's what he said.
3: He's got a shot at being the greatest ever. If he remains tough and strong, he'll never change. Are you going to change your ways? I don't think so. If he doesn't change his ways, he's going to go down as the best.
1: So, you know, this is what critics say. You were his personal attorney. You guys have been through the trenches and a lot of things, but now you're the attorney general. So how will you break with the president if you see things legally differently than he does?
2: I mean, the president loves disagreement, he wants to get counsel from all of his leaders. That is just that, counsel. It doesn't mean you're just saying yes to him. And what he and I share the exact same goals for this country. When it comes to the Department of Justice, it's restoring the rule of law to this country, combating crime, and that's what we saw. We were in Long Island together, celebrating, really. And we have a lot more work to do, but celebrating the most historic drop in violent crime since they started keeping the stat. And so we have a lot of good things happening at the Department of Justice, and I'm excited to really get going over the next several months and continuing to do the job.
1: And you feel like you'll be able to tell him no if your legal analysis disagrees with where he wants you to go?
2: I think he would expect me to tell him no. It's not whether I feel like I could. I think that the president, there's a misnomer about President Trump, which is that he calls me up, wakes up in the morning, calls me up and says, you know, Todd, go prosecute this. That's absolutely not the case. President Trump, and he truths about this. He talks to the American people about this. He wants a Department of Justice. He wants law enforcement out there arresting bad guys and making, you know, clean, like we did in D.C., like we've done in Memphis, where we're really cleaning up the streets and making our communities safe, letting our kids go to school without fear, letting folks go to restaurants without worrying about getting mugged. And so he and I share the same vision for this country. And if he and I have disagreements or if there's something that he has questions about legally, that it's my job to talk to him about those issues, which I have done for many years and I will continue to do.
1: Okay, let's talk about one of the hurdles you had to get past, not only with Democrats, but with Republicans, to get to where you are now, officially confirmed. It had to do with this anti-weaponization fund. All of this stemming from a settlement over an IRS contractor leaking the president's tax records. You have said that fund is no more. It's going away. But there are objections from Democrats who don't believe it's actually dead. Here is Senator Adam Schiff.
4: He refused to put that in writing. He refused to put that under oath. And of course, that raises profound questions, given what we already know, and that is they have used Justice Department funds to pay off the president's cronies.
1: Is there any scenario in which that particular fund survives? There are legal challenges as well, I know, still pending on that. Any scenario in which it comes back? Or what do you say to Democrats who say, well, there are other funds and other measures within DOJ you're using to do the same thing?
2: No, I mean, the fund is dead, or whatever word you want to use. It never started. So it's not as if the fund is coming back. It's the fund never started. And Senator Schiff is not being honest. He's not being honest with the American people, and he knows it. So he knows that I have said under oath. He knows that I have put it in writing. He knows that I have said publicly, repeatedly, President Trump said during the cabinet meeting that he understood it was dead. Now, here's the difference between this rhetoric around the fund and the truth. The truth of the matter is President Trump has said for many years that he believes that the Justice Department was weaponized against a lot of Americans, not just January Sixers, but a lot of Americans that had the Justice Department used against them, and it really hurt them financially. He's talked about that on the campaign trail and up to this very recently. He will not stop saying that. And guess what? I agree with him. The Department of Justice over the last several years was weaponized against some people, but we are not using the anti-weaponization fund to compensate to the extent that anybody in this country feels that a tort has been committed against them by the government. They can sue, and that's what Democrats said all along. They said, why can't you just let anybody sue the way the law allows? And that's what we're doing.
1: What about the contours of protection for the president, his sons, and the Trump Organization with respect to IRS audits? Can you clarify what remains intact from that?
2: So, and by the way, let's not forget the reason for this lawsuit is that the president, his family, multiple people within the Trump Organization had their tax records literally just shared with a lot of people and used against them. And so that's a horrible wrong that was committed against the president and many others. And by the way, nobody gets a dime. He did not get a dime. His kids don't get a dime. The Trump org does not get a dime from this settlement. But what we did do and what remains the case is that any existing audits, are no longer.
1: Moving forward,
2: there is no protection. Okay. So anything that the president filed.

0: files or the Trump org files going forward. That has nothing to do with it. And also is only for the people named in the plaintiffs named in the lawsuit.
1: Okay.
0: Again, a lot of rhetoric around that that was I think used by Democrats to come after me and to come after the president. But that's different than what is actually true.
1: Okay, I want to get to executive privilege because there's a new Office of Legal Counsel opinion on this saying that conversations or communications between the president and private advisors under certain circumstances will be protected. Democrats, including Congressman Robert Garcia, say it's a smokescreen. Here's what he said.
2: Imagine now any investigation that Democrats are trying to move forward, subpoenas, Todd Blair's coming back and saying, actually, we're gonna say this is we're gonna use executive privilege and not release these documents. So this is about hiding corruption. It's about allowing the president to do whatever he wants to do.
1: He calls it illegal, unconstitutional. He says courts are going to strike it down.
0: Well, by the way, it is a new legal opinion that we issue, but it was just clarifying existing OLC opinions on this issue. And certain circumstances have to indeed exist. But we have to let a president feel like he can have frank conversations with individuals and get honest feedback about running this country without the risk of it being used by him and others, like what you just heard, in a way that's inappropriate. And so this wasn't any novel legal concept. This wasn't us pushing the law beyond where it already was. It's just saying to make it crystal clear, as the Supreme Court has said, that a president has a right to have clear legal counsel from his advisors. And whether that advisor is getting paid by the federal government isn't the only condition that matters. So just because you're not getting paid, if you're providing the right type of advice, there are circumstances when it should absolutely be privileged. And this was not some new legal theory like some on the left are saying. It was just an expansion and kind of a clarification of existing legal concepts.
1: All right, speaking of the Supreme Court, you all now have an emergency petition there regarding construction on the White House ballroom complex. The 2-1 decision from the D.C. Circuit against you guys, the majority wrote, the two judges there, this ruling doesn't necessarily mean that defendants may not ultimately construct the ballroom. What it does mean is that the defendants may not do so during the district court's expeditious litigation without securing Congress's authorization as the Constitution and laws require. Why not just go to Congress?
0: Well, as we talked about, and as we just put in brief to the Supreme Court earlier this week, we don't believe we have to go to Congress. We believe Congress has already given us the authority to do what we're doing. Many presidents have done a tremendous amount of work to the White House, as they should, and Congress has authorized them to do so. And so we have a fundamental disagreement with those two judges, as we have told the Supreme Court earlier this week, and we'll see. The Supreme Court has briefing established that'll last over the next week or two, and we'll go from there. But President Trump has said for many months now, almost a year, that he has the authority to do this, and he said that because he absolutely does have the authority to do this, and we're hopeful that the Supreme Court recognizes that, and so that we can get the ballroom finished as soon as possible. Remember, yes, it is a ballroom, but it's also a meaningful upgrade and necessary part of the security of the city and the security of the president and his family. And so it's not just about a place for world leaders to come and have dinner. It's also about making sure the president, his family, guests, world leaders are safe when they're in the city.
1: Okay, before you go, too, I want to ask you about Anthony Fauci. The Senate Homeland Security Committee, on party lines, sent over a referral to DOJ about potential contempt charges. Can you give us any timeline or idea on how that may play out?
0: We get referrals a lot, and so we did get the referral from the committee, and we're handling that case like as every American should expect, which is we're looking at it, and we're going to do everything we can. If it needs an investigation and it should be investigated, we will absolutely do that. We can't obviously comment, I know you're not asking me to, on ongoing investigations, but yes, we did get the referral from the Senate.
1: Well, I've got a lot more here. We wish you could stay the full hour because there's a lot more to get to, but we appreciate your time. Thank you very much.
0: Absolutely. I'd love to come back. Thank
1: you. Please do. Okay. Congresswoman Alexandria Ocasio-Cortez downplaying woke one. As Republicans say, woke two is even worse. So how will Democrats socialists fare in critical primary elections this week? Our Sunday panel previews that next.
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5: 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KQEN forecast: sunny in the Umpqua Valley today, about 88 degrees. Going to be cloudy and 58 the low. Clouds on Monday, but still a high of 88 degrees. Monday night clouds gradually becoming clear and a low of 56. Tuesday, sunny continued at 88 degrees, 86 Wednesday.
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6: So she said the other week, AOC, woke one was crazy. She's trying to back away from those comments. Why do you think she's trying to do that? Is she going to run for president?
7: I think so. But if you really look at it, they're all saying the same thing. They're all trying to disavow themselves from saying about crime. And we love sanctuary cities. All the things that they said, they're now trying to disavow.
8: President Trump talking with Fox News correspondent Alexis McAdams about Democrats' efforts to downplay past positions while new policies are generating even more controversy. Let's talk about it with our Sunday panel. OutKick columnist Mary Catherine Hamm, former chief of staff to President Trump, Reince Priebus, Fox News senior political analyst Juan Williams, and Jewish Insider editor-in-chief Josh Krasher. Welcome to everyone. So let's start there. The Atlantic says this: most members of the party's elite apparently hope that the ideas from the period will simply recede from public consciousness, mostly through silence, without their needing to repudiate woke one. They go on later in the article to say Republicans have no reason to allow that. Reince?
9: Well, I mean, there's a whole laundry list for the reasons why woke 1.0 is dead. The biggest is Donald Trump. I mean, he crushed woke 1.0. People aren't interested in changing their pronouns. And woke 2.0, people aren't interested in changing the American idea and who we are as a country. So, but the problem the Democrats have is that this is where their energy is. This is where middle finger politics resides. This is the debate in the Democratic Party is very, very real. It is alive and well all over the country. It doesn't matter whether you're in Milwaukee, Madison, Lansing, or Detroit. There is a division. And the problem is that if you are a black voter in Milwaukee, you are fairly conservative. You care about safe streets. You don't care about transgenderism. But if you're a rich, white, educated Democrat in Madison, Wisconsin, Francesca Hong seems like a very logical choice. And this is the reality. So they're going to snatch potentially victory from the defeat from the jaws of victory in 2026. And they are now wrestling with this reality. And that's where they are.
8: Well, and Josh, you wrote on this week. You say the headline here is Woke 2.0, because we're talking about all these new ideas that Reince mentioned, trades identity politics for Israel bashing. You say bashing Israel and a tolerance for anti-Semitism wasn't really part of the woke equation in the first iteration of the left social justice activism. It is now a litmus test in this new era with major implications for American Jews.
10: Yeah, look, Woke 1.0, first of all, has not been rebuked by AOC. She said it was crazy, but there has not been a reckoning of what was crazy. Do you support a lot of the policies Reince was talking about? Defund the police is part of the DSA platform. These same issues that were part of Woke 1.0, part of the DSA platform. So they haven't confronted the issues and the substance. But the more worrisome sign, I think, for Woke 2.0 is that anti-Israel extremism and a hate or a tolerance of anti-Semitism has been part of the mix. And you're seeing candidates. I think the other big difference is you know, in Woke 1.0, 2018, you had AOC winning her primary, but there weren't a whole lot of socialist candidates running for major office. Now you're seeing them coming out of the woodwork, and you're seeing people who have radical views on America, radical views on Israel, and also

0: embracing a lot of the 1.0 views as well that are running for office in New York, Colorado, Pennsylvania, and across the country, like even including, you know, Wisconsin was a close call, but that was a real example of how bad it got.
1: Are already holding office, and some of the more progressive folks within, operating within the Democrat label, say that they want the party to try to stop trying to get rid of them, that they want to go even more progressive. Here is Congresswoman Rashida Tlaib.
2: We're showing them no matter how much they try to close the door and Trump might try to cancel us, we ain't going nowhere. We're never going to go anywhere. If anything, you're pissing us off more.
1: Okay, Juan, that's a conversation within your party.
3: No, it's not. I mean, she's
1: having it right there.
3: No, she. Look, I think there are elements within the Republican Party. Republicans had an insurrection trying to overthrow the government.
1: We can talk about that, but right now.
3: I was trying to say to you that that's an element of the. That what you just played is someone having an expression of her feelings, and she's a legitimate elected official, so she should have her say. But I think what we're going through here is, one, what Alexandria Ocasio-Cortez said was that it was crazy but fruitful. And remember, we're going back to the time of Black Lives Matter and George Floyd being killed by a policeman. And you have had real conversations about police reform subsequently. But what we are experiencing now is Republicans want to talk about trans athletes. They want to talk about defund the police, which obviously has just not become real anywhere. Because they have an unpopular president. I think Fox News has him at 39%, so 60% of the country thinks this is a failed presidency. And we have a very unpopular war. So this is what they want to get away from. They want people to talk about DSA and radical ideas. By the way, you said the idea of America. Boy, that's so wrong.
4: They see America through a lens of grievance.
3: You cannot claim the American idea. Democrats are right with you.
1: But you're talking about getting rid of SCOTUS, the presidency, the borders, all of that stuff. I mean, look, you guys are having that conversation.
3: Look, as I say, the Republicans had an insurrection. Okay. They tried to overthrow the government. But the reality is, in political terms, look at this. There was a poll this week that said, for example, on Troy Jackson in Maine. It said, what's your problem with Jackson? What, 55%? 43% said Jackson is too close to DSA, to the radicals, right? But what about Susan Collins? 55% said Susan Collins is too close to Trump.
1: Okay, so let me, since you're getting the polls, let's get into some more of those, because we have these in Michigan as well, Mary Catherine, and you can weigh in on the woke thing too. But in Michigan, we have Mike Rogers up over Abdul El Sayed by 4 points overall. Independents like Rogers by 5 points. That may be a difference from him. The polling there said, though, versus is El Sayed too extreme? More people are worried about that in Michigan than they are about Rogers being close to Trump.
5: Right. I think the framing of all these races ends up being, is it going to be a referendum on Trump and the economy, or is it going to be a referendum on the Democratic Socialist weirdo on the other side of the ticket, right? And people look at particularly the trans athletes issue as an easy issue for Democrats to prove they're going to be normal, because a lot of voters say, are you going to do this to us again? The discussion of woke 0.0 implies a woke 2.0, and it's a software update I am not interested in. And it's arguably more militant than the last one because of the anti-Israel part of it, because of the Democratic Socialist Revolutionary part of it. And voters want that answer. And so if you're unable to say these things were bad about this, and I'm going to move off, for instance, an 80-20 issue like trans athletes in women's sports, which Seth Moulton, the only Democrat who backed off of it, had to apologize for, woke 1.0 ain't even done yet, as the voters are seeing it in some of these places. And that's what Democrats must contend with, which is the balance for the Trump question.
1: Okay, you guys are very thoroughly warmed up, so do not go anywhere, because we have a lot more to talk about. We're going to dig into efforts to end the conflict in Iran. But before that, huge developments in several high-profile cases as Luigi Mangione admits to gunning down UnitedHealthcare CEO Brian Thompson, and Alex Murdaugh gets a new murder trial in South Carolina. Attorney Donna Rotuno on what happens next in those cases.

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1: You guys just didn't want it bad enough. 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
5: Luigi Mangione stalked and murdered Brian Thompson in cold blood on a public sidewalk in Midtown Manhattan. This was not a spontaneous act of violence. It was deliberate, calculated, and premeditated.
6: With today's guilty plea, Mr. Mangione has accepted full responsibility for the death of Brian Thompson.
7: Attorneys on both sides of the Luigi Mangione case talking to reporters after he pled guilty to federal charges in the killing of UnitedHealthcare CEO Brian Thompson on Friday. Joining me now, Crime and Justice host and Fox News contributor, attorney Donna Rotuno. Great to be back with you and have you on Fox News Sunday.
8: Thanks for having me.
7: Okay, so let's start with the Luigi Mangione case. His team is now trying to get the state charges thrown out based on this guilty plea. That state trial was scheduled to start in September. How good are your chances, do you think, at them getting the state stuff tossed?
8: Well, I think given the double jeopardy laws in New York, they stand a very good chance. I know the state is going to argue that the crimes themselves, although similar fact patterns and obviously one act took place, but that the charges themselves are different. But I'm not so sure that's going to be enough given the law in New York, which is quite different than many other jurisdictions. So I think the defense has a very, very good chance here. The question becomes, though, to what end? Because he's still looking at spending the rest of his life in prison on the federal side.
7: Yeah, let's talk about that because sentencing doesn't come until December. My understanding is life without parole is the absolute top of the sentencing structure for him. The judge has a lot of leeway, though. Federal judges do. So what will be considered and what do you think the outcome might be?
8: So under the federal sentencing guidelines, the judge has to look at a variety of factors. However, given the fact that this was egregious, given the fact that Luigi Mangione was already in a position to win the most serious counts that were levied against him, and now he's faced with the counts that he pled guilty to, I'm not so sure this judge is going to be giving him a lot of grace, given the horrific nature of this case and the entitled action that he took, thinking that because he disagreed fundamentally with the healthcare industry or this company that he had a right to murder somebody on the streets of Manhattan. So you can't think of a much more egregious circumstance for a judge to have to determine a sentence. And you know, Shannon, even if she doesn't give him life, if she gives him decades upon decades upon decades in prison, I mean, even if she gives him 50 or 60 years, which for a murder seems to be a, you know, very light sentence, frankly, odds are he's spending the rest of his life in a federal penitentiary.
7: Yeah, he's a young guy, so those things make a difference. Okay, I want to turn to the Alex Murdaugh case in South Carolina. There was some conduct by the county clerk that ended up, you know, the challenge being successful against his conviction. He is still in jail on financial crimes. He'll be there for decades on that. But he's got a new murder trial starting next April. There was a big hearing you and I were covering together on Friday. I want to put up some of the decisions because this judge did not waste time on some of this stuff. She granted the defense a venue change. How big of a win is that for them?
8: It's a huge win because, remember, the whole reason this case was overturned by the Supreme Court in South Carolina is because of Becky Hill, the clerk, who

0: actually spoke to the jury during deliberations and told them that they shouldn't believe Alex Murdaugh's testimony, that he was guilty. She was guiding them along. I mean, it was one of the most egregious things a court personnel could ever do in a case. And so the case was overturned, and now here he is in a position to try this case in another venue, another jurisdiction in that state. And I think it's the right move. There was so much talk about the appearance of impropriety and what took place there, and Alex Murdaugh's family being entrenched in that county. And even though, yes, every juror that you talk to is probably going to have heard about this case, at the end of the day, just removing it from that building, at least alone, I think is the right move.
1: So one of the wins for the prosecution was that Murdaugh's 2023 testimony, that earlier case, will be admissible. How big of a win is that for prosecution?
0: It's a huge win. And what the judge did say was it's admissible given the way the evidence comes in the case. So I'm assuming that what will happen is if the prosecutors intend to actually use it once trial is happening, the judge will make more specific rulings depending on the way in which they want to use it. But remember, the prosecutors are in an interesting position here because throughout his testimony, Alex Murdaugh continued to deny any involvement in this. So, you know, using it as a double-edged sword. They can use it to talk about the things that help them, but it also hurts that you have a defendant who's now saying, I didn't do this, and the prosecution would be admitting that in their case in chief. So that's a little contradictory to the ultimate goal.
1: All right, we're going to track that. Judge says it's starting one way or the other in April of 2027. I want to ask you about this case that's playing out now in Texas. McKenna West is a 28-year-old woman, a nurse, a mother herself, who agreed to be a surrogate for a couple. Their contract said if there was a significant fetal anomaly that there could be a termination of the pregnancy. Apparently about 20 weeks there was a heart issue detected, and the parents said they wanted to move forward with termination. Now, I talked to a representative for the parents who said they never threatened her, that she, by their telling of the story, agreed to a termination, got it scheduled, and then kept delaying it, rescheduling it, until it got to a point where the parents realized she's going to go through with this pregnancy. I'm told that they texted her, we're not going to try to force this termination, but she went to Texas saying she was worried that she would have to undergo an abortion. So the baby has been born, undergoing treatment there now, but this has become a big debate now about surrogacy, about these contracts. Parents have custody for now, the baby's getting medical treatment, but what's your take on the conversation this has sparked?
0: Well, this just sparks so many legal issues and contractual issues. And no matter what you feel about abortion and surrogacy and all these things, you have to remove that from the thought process here. This is true contractual law, and whether or not she violated her contract. Because remember, in a surrogacy situation, she is the vessel for carrying a child that is not hers. So you have to look at who has the rights. The contractual rights, I think, are very clear. The parents really were the ones that got to make that decision. But now the baby is here. So you have to say, well, what's the remedy? What are the damages? How do you even qualify these things? So in terms of contractual law 101, there's no doubt she violated the contract because it was the parents' decision whether you would have agreed with that decision or not. Now all we can hope is that this child gets the medical care that he needs and hopefully can live a full life.
1: Yeah, and I'm told that that's what's happening now. The parents are following the medical advice of the doctors there in Texas. Again, the representative tells me they don't have any plans to go after her legally. They just wanted to make sure that they had custody of the child and could make decisions about his care moving forward. We've heard her side of the story, too, that she was very afraid that she would be forced into an abortion. So we're going to track that case along with these other two we talked about today. Donna, thank you very much.
0: Thank you, Shannon.
1: All right, be sure to check out Fox's Crime and Justice with Donna Rotunno wherever you like to get your podcasts. All right, up next, new economic data revealing how Americans are feeling about their personal financial situation. Charles Payne of Fox Business joins us to break it down in real terms we can understand and to look at how the conflict in Iran is impacting the bigger economic picture.
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5: That's goal number one, keep oil and gas cheap for Americans all over our country. And then obviously goal number two is ensure that Iran never gets a nuclear weapon. I feel confident we're accomplishing both of those goals.
6: Vice President J.D. Vance on the Trump administration's priorities when it comes to the conflict with Iran, including managing what you're paying at the pump. So how's that going? And what does the latest economic data tell us about how you're feeling out there? So let's ask my colleague over at Fox Business, the host of Making Money with Charles Payne. Charles Payne, welcome to Fox News Sunday.
7: Good morning.
6: Okay, so I want to get to the Iran part of the picture, but let's start, because we got some data to break down this week. Inflation, the New York Times reports this, saying government data released this week showed that consumer prices rose 3.4% in July from a year earlier, outpacing 3.2% increase in hourly earnings over the same period. That means for the fourth month in a row, Americans' real wages, how many sandwiches, haircuts, and gallons of gas they can buy with an hour's pay actually fell. Charles, this is something I talked about with Kevin Hassett last week, but how do you think the reality of this is playing out in everyday life for folks?
7: You know, it's interesting, Shanna, because often we'll talk about the American consumer, the American this. There really is no such thing as one proxy, right? So if you look, for instance, at wages, the wage dynamic in this country kind of reflects what's happening with the job dynamic. And we've got this sort of blue-collar boom going on right now. It's reflected in manufacturing jobs, electrician jobs, carpenter jobs, this labs jobs report, even manufacturing, construction. Those things are absolutely soaring. So if you take the bottom 25 percentile, for year over year, their wages are up 5.5%, significantly outpacing the rate of inflation. Ironically, it's the 75%, the upper brackets, who slowed to 1.5%. The median is up 4.6%. So, you know, quarter to quarter, you might find some nuances that you can say, wow, these are red flags. And certainly we never want to see anything below the rate of inflation, even on a quarterly basis. But a more realistic picture is that the average American has actually gotten a raise that supersedes the rate of inflation for now.
6: So we got a little bit of data on consumer sentiment, because taking all those things into account, people at home, when they decide how they're going to spend, these are the headlines from Reuters. U.S. consumer sentiment deteriorates in August. Wall Street Journal, weak retail sales number adds to softening economic data. Financial Times, Americans sour on Donald Trump's economy as affordability strains intensify. So what about perception is reality for a lot of people?
7: You know, it really isn't. That's the ironic thing. So think about this. The consumer sentiment number you're referencing in the stock market peaked at 2000 at an all-time high. Then they plunged. We had that big crash, and they both plunged. Since then, the market's gone on to multiple highs. You know, the consumer sentiment never recovered at all. This is the lowest consumer sentiment ever, and it's just gone almost straight down in the line. It might reflect something else, but if you look at data, for instance, the Red Book, which is a weekly data on how much people are spending, that's near all-time highs. Consumer stocks, consumer retail stocks, particularly small businesses, are done extraordinarily well. So, yeah, we do feel this anxiety, but Visa came out with their earnings recently through the roof. So we're spending money, box office. Look at the return of the box office. So it's so crazy because

0: It's a sentiment read. It's another one of these sentiment surveys. I've always said, if you stood in front of a mall with a clipboard, as people were walking and said, how do you feel about the economy? It's terrible. It's this, it's that. Later on, you saw that same person walking out the mall, three bags, right? So it's interesting dynamic. You know, I think it might be more reflective from a political point of view than it is from an economic point of view.
1: Quickly, Charles, Secretary Wright says more product is flowing through the Strait of Hormuz. It's increasing. How long until that makes a difference at the pump for folks?
0: So here's one of the big things that we see. One good thing is we see the futures contracts are significantly lower than where oil is now. In other words, the markets believe it will be lower. We've seen oil come down on headlines dramatically. We peaked at 115 on the closing basis. We've been as low as 68 cents. That's a remarkable decline. When small businesses who are the majority of gasoline station owners buy their oil, they buy it in big bulks and they buy it at that current price. So people have to be a little patient. If it's $72 when they buy it, you may see in the news, wow, oil is down to 65. Well, they paid 72. Mm-hmm. So they got to work that off. And that's why your prices don't change immediately. But I believe by the end of the year, they'll be down significantly.
1: Okay. All right, Charles Payne, great to see you. We'll see you on Fox Business.
0: You too. Thanks a lot.
1: Okay, now for the political impact of the economic news. Our Sunday panel is back. So I want to play something that President Trump said about these gas prices. I believe this was Friday.
2: For you to pay a tiny little bit more for your gasoline, just remember, you're doing it so that a very evil country cannot have a country. Really, it's the number one state sponsor of terror in the world. We don't want to have them have a nuclear weapon. So remember that when you have to pay a little bit more, you're at $4. It's OK. I mean, it's I'm not I'll never apologize. I did the right thing.
1: So, MK, how does the White House manage this dual message of like, these bad guys can't have a nuclear weapon, but for now it is going to cost you a little bit more at the pump?
3: Yeah, I understand his point. But the nature of democracy is that you must feel people's pain about gas prices or burrito prices, which was the discourse last week, mm-hmm. before you can earn the right to be heard on your argument. Now, he's making the argument in short bits there that it's worth it for this interim pain to get this, you know, evil actor sort of off the stage in this way. And I think that's a worthy argument, but you need to make it in a sustained and sensitive way, both to the military and military families who are putting a lot on the line on these long deployments, and to people at home who are feeling the burden of these gas prices, which is a real thing.
1: Mm-hmm. So Reuters writing about this, saying it's not just that U.S. voters dislike the war. Two-thirds of them tell Reuters Ipsos it should end. They're also losing confidence in Republicans' ability to manage the economy, and these two are related. Trump's war is increasing costs at a time when voters say they want them lowered. Josh, I mean, the midterms are almost here. I mean, literally within a matter of weeks, voting starts in some places.
4: Well, you're also seeing mixed messages from what we heard from the vice president and what we heard from the president. The vice president said gas prices and the economy, that's going to be the number one issue. And you heard of the president saying, well, we need to deal with the national security challenges that Iran is continuing to pose to the United States. Ultimately, I think politically for the midterms, voters care about the economy, the economy, the economy. That said, President Trump went to war knowing that Iran's nuclear program, its ballistic missile program, is a very serious threat, not just to the United States, but to the region and the entire world. So Trump would do a bit, I think, politically speaking, he hasn't laid out the case for what still needs to be done with Iran, whether we can tolerate, whether we need to continue military engagement, whether we need to focus on diplomacy. That's been off and on. But there's been a lot of mixed messages. You even heard it at the very top levels this week. Vice President talking about the economy, the president saying, hey, we still need to deal with Iran.
1: So Peggy Noonan writes an opinion piece over at the Wall Street Journal, taking all of this stuff in, saying this. Mr. Trump's supporters have always enjoyed his air of certainty. Nothing is that complicated. His common sense will rout the deep state swamp creatures. Now he looks as if he doesn't know what his next move is. He's uncertain. Ryan's fair or no?
5: Not fair. I think it's been pretty clear. The president said no nuclear weapon, open strait, don't attack Americans. We were not in the Situation Room. Obviously, I have to assume that this nuclear threat was extremely serious, because my experience with the president is he was the last guy in the room in the Situation Room that would want to use military force in international conflict. I still think he's that same person. But he's got to balance American politics versus American interests. And the reality is, I do like the explanation. You know, I agree with what you said, but it's an explanation. And we've got 18 congressional seats, and there's only 5,000 people in each of those 18 seats that are going to make a difference. And you need to be able to explain to those 5,000 people. We know what beer they drink. We know how many kids they have. We know how much money they make. And we

0: Science is saying, I don't think that he has been articulate in saying this is going to stop it. We didn't have a problem with traffic through the Strait of Hormuz before. That wasn't the leverage point. It was about the nukes. Now the nukes are like a secondary issue to the Strait. People are confused. And this is, I believe, Shannon, 6 months into a war that he said was going to take about 6 weeks.
1: Well, we watch very closely to see where the off-ramps are as negotiations continue there. Panel, thank you very much. Great to see you guys. We'll see you next Sunday. So the WNBA having its most successful season yet. But that's not why the league is making all these headlines. Clay Travis is here on the day's hottest sports stories. He's next.

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7: And we've done so much to grow the game over the course of the last 3 years. And it's just like, we keep kicking ourselves when we're down. And that stinks. Like, we've done so much work. This is the 30th year of the WNBA. We're in a great spot. You know, the talent level is as high as it's ever been. Viewership is as high as it's ever been. Every arena selling out. That's not just for us. That's for teams across the league.
8: That is WNBA star Caitlin Clark back in July talking about her hopes that people could focus on the positive things happening within the WNBA. But in more recent days, the league has found itself squarely in the middle of debates about aggressive play and about whether trans athletes are eligible to join the WNBA. Joining us now, Fox News contributor Clay Travis. Great to see you this morning, Clay.
9: Great to see you as well, Shannon. And yes, the WNBA just seems to not be able to get out of its way.
8: Well, here's the thing. Wall Street Journal points out attendance for the 30-year-old league is at an all-time high. Viewership up 15% from last year. And its 15 teams feature a growing stable of household names led by Indiana Fever star Caitlin Clark. So that sounds like a great backdrop for leveraging this growth into more ticket sales, more fans. Are they missing the mark?
9: Yes, they are. And I would actually go back to past years of history when you've had someone new. Caitlin Clark is the goose that laid the golden egg for the WNBA, and you see the numbers reflecting very positively for her. But if you go back and you look at what happened when Venus and Serena Williams joined the Women's Tennis Association, everybody got in line. She looked different, both of those women did, than the typical players. Think about Tiger Woods when he came to the PGA. As a little bit of a

0: maybe a speed bump, but then everybody got in line. Everybody made way more money. The entire organization welcomed him. And I'll give you another one. Ronda Rousey in the UFC. Mm-hmm. Shannon, I bought UFC pay-per-view fights to watch Ronda Rousey fight. I didn't care about the women's UFC at all before her. Most of these leagues, the WTA, the PGA, the UFC, they've all embraced these gifts in a way that the WNBA, frankly, has been unable to do. And I think it's unfortunate because Caitlin Clark has certainly shined a spotlight we've never seen before on the WNBA.
1: Well, and you've got these two former NBA players saying that they're going to declare for the draft. And there are a number of people within the league who say this is a stunt. The WNBA had a meeting this week, and a spokesperson for the league came out and said this: there are no immediate eligibility matters affecting the WNBA, and we strongly denounce the bad faith efforts to use these topics to demean or marginalize others. And we find out the collective bargaining agreement says women can play in the league, but it doesn't define women beyond that. I mean, if players at some point are the ones calling the shots in this collective bargaining agreement, are they going to now face this very public decision for some of them about whether they will vote to allow trans athletes to play alongside them?
0: Yeah, players, coaches, and owners have all said men identifying as women should be welcomed in the league, which Enos Kanter-Freedom and Royce White are calling out by declaring for the WNBA draft. Shannon, it's the WNBA, the Women's National Basketball Association. All they have to do is adopt the same standards as the Women's Tennis Association, the NCAA, the Olympics, and test one time to prove that it's all women. If it's not the WNBA, then it becomes a unisex league. Here's a fact for you from a pure economic perspective. The G League, which is the minor league of the NBA, the average player makes $45,000 a year. The average WNBA player makes $500,000 a year. There's a lot of people watching us right now that would raise their right hand, Shannon, and say, I identify as a man or a woman. If identifying as a different gender got you 10 times the salary, this is why the WNBA is in crisis. The fact that they can have a meeting with all their league leaders and they can't come up with a basic definition of a woman. Maybe we need to go back to Kindergarten Cop, Shannon, if people remember that Arnold Schwarzenegger movie where little kindergartners could tell us who was a boy and who was a girl.
1: Yeah, we won't play that clip, but they use the anatomically correct language
0: for that.
1: That
0: is accurate.
1: Okay, yeah. So a story that just about anybody could agree is a feel-good story is I got to ask you about Joshua Baez last night. Called up to the bigs. His first time in the bigs, he hits three home runs, making history. Fantastic. I loved watching his family. I mean, he had a ton of them there. Can you imagine showing up for your major league debut and this happens?
0: No, I cannot imagine. I'm sure your husband, Sheldon, who is a major league baseball fan, a lot of people know your brother-in-law, Sid Bream. Mm-hmm. I'm sure they were watching this. What I love, Shannon, was not only the family, the guys in the dugout.
1: Yes.
0: They were in disbelief as they were reacting. This is unprecedented, never happened before in the history of Major League Baseball. It felt like we were watching a real-life movie that was playing out that none of us would have believed was real if it were actually a Hollywood story.
1: Yeah, I'm not sure you could have scripted that. But listen, I think baseball is one of those games that brings a lot of joy. Football coming too, which is my personal favorite. I know yours.
0: Amen.
1: As well. We'll look for all of your coverage on that and maybe catch up for a game on the road, Clay. Thank you.
0: For sure. Can't wait. We're almost to football season. Hallelujah.
1: I can smell it. Okay.
0: Yes.
1: Clay, thanks so much. See you soon.
0: Thank you, Shannon.
1: By the way, be sure to tune in next Fox News Sunday. We're going to be live on the track, National Mall here in Washington, the Freedom 250 IndyCar Grand Prix. Yes, we are trying to figure out how we're going to manage the noise level, but we want to take you straight to the action, and that is where we'll be next Sunday. Thank you so much for joining us. I'm Shannon Bream. Have a fantastic week. We'll see you next Fox News Sunday.

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1: Lala has been downgraded from hurricane to tropical storm. I'm Ann Carrick, Fox News. Even with the downgrade, Hawaii is not yet out of the woods. Fox Weather's Katie Byrne reports from Honolulu.
2: We've already seen significant impacts over on the Big Island, and in fact, there are search and rescue teams underway right now because of two homes, at least, that have been swept away because of a ton of rain. 3 feet of rain was recorded in one spot right outside of Hilo. We also know officials have confirmed one person has died.

0: A storm-related car accident over on that island as well. Roughly 70% of customers on the Big Island don't have power right now. More than 100,000 without power across the entire state. Officials are also warning about how strong these winds will be. Not only could we see flooding, but we could see these winds pick up debris and send them flying.
1: Hawaii Governor Josh Green already declaring a state of emergency. Dozens of National Guard members reportedly standing by for deployment. One person is confirmed dead from the storm, several areas getting more than 2 feet of rain. At least six people killed and several others missing due to flooding in Indiana, and more rain is expected. Fox Weather's Adam Klotz has that update.
2: Some of these communities, 1 foot of total rainfall, still could see a little bit of rain. The ground is saturated, right? So additional rain could cause a problem. But those really big, heavy rains, hopefully those are winding down at this point. We saw plenty of rivers get up near major flood stage or moderate flood stages. They peaked, they crested, and now we're just going to kind of watch those move on downstream. Still at least some risk of some rain moving across the state of Indiana, but nothing like the last 4 or 5 days. There are still flood watches, flash flood warnings out there across central Indiana. And then most of the heavier rains actually going to move more towards the Appalachian Mountains here for your day today.
1: Hundreds of people have evacuated from their homes. FEMA approved an emergency declaration for Indiana to provide federal disaster assistance. 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
1: A 60-day ceasefire agreement between the U.S. and Iran is set to expire tomorrow with no peace deal in place. Fox's Trey Yingst reports from Tel Aviv, Israel.
15: Reports indicate very little progress on a diplomatic solution to reopen the Strait of Hormuz and address Iran's nuclear ambitions. This weekend, Iran continued attacks in the strait. On Saturday, a bulk carrier reported being hit by an unknown projectile. A day prior, an Emirati oil vessel was also targeted. With a focus on Iran, we're also tracking the latest developments between Israel and Iran-backed Hezbollah in Lebanon. Hezbollah violated the ceasefire over the weekend, wounding 3 Israeli soldiers. This prompted Israel to launch a new round of airstrikes against targets in southern Lebanon.
1: President Trump suggested he would make the Strait of Hormuz a U.S. territory following the conflict with Iran. Iran has claimed it alone maintains and controls the waterway. President Trump announced Friday U.S. violent crime saw its largest one-year decline in decades, with murders down. Fox's Alex Hogan reports with more details.
16: According to the FBI, violent crime in 2025 plummeted to its biggest one-year drop on record. President Trump is in Bedminster, New Jersey this weekend at his golf course, although he started the weekend pointing to these new numbers.
17: We achieved the single largest reduction in violent crime in American history.
16: President Trump praising law enforcement at the Nassau County Police Academy Friday, while joined by Attorney General Todd Blanche and FBI Director Kash Patel. Trump also took aim at Democrats.
17: We call them Democrats now because their policies are so dumb. Fighting to defund the police.
16: According to the FBI, from 2024 to 2025, violent crime decreased by about 9%. Homicides decreased by 18%, dropping to a 20-year low.
1: Homeland Security Secretary Mark Wayne Mullen says daily border apprehensions are at their lowest in more than 30 years. I'm Ann Carrick, and this is Fox News.
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1: Good morning from the Seven Feathers Casino Studio. KQEN forecast sunny in the Umpqua Valley today. About 88 degrees. Going to be cloudy and 58 the low. Clouds on Monday, but still a high of 88 degrees. Monday night clouds gradually becoming clear and a low of 56. Tuesday, sunny continued at 88 degrees, 86 Wednesday.
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2: This is Lee Habib, and this is Our American Stories, and we tell stories about everything here on this show, from the arts to sports, and from business to history, and everything in between, including your stories. 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They're some of our favorites. And we love to tell stories about business, and we love to tell stories about entrepreneurs and how they change the world, change the nation, and in the end, drive our economy. Heinz food products have been a part of American culture for more than a century. Though Heinz ketchup is one of the most recognized corporate symbols in the world, few people know anything at all about its creator, H.J. Heinz. His hard work, innovation, and obsessive kindness proved one of his favorite sayings, quote, "To do a common thing uncommonly well brings success." Here's Greg Hengler with the story of H.J. Heinz.
3: Their ketchup's coming a lot slower than ours does.
4: That's not good manners.
5: Oh, you noticed our Heinz. Here, taste it.

0: pouring it on a little thick.
1: Yeah!
2: Thick, rich Heinz ketchup. The taste that's worth the wait.
3: The Heinz family saga begins with the determination of immigrants to make a better life for themselves. Beginning in the 1680s, many German immigrants took the long voyage across the Atlantic Ocean to Pennsylvania. In 1843, John and Anna Heinz, both recent arrivals from Germany, settle outside Pittsburgh, Pennsylvania. John becomes a brickmaker. The next year, they have their first child, a boy they name Henry John, or H.J. The Heinz family will grow to include 9 children, 4 boys and 5 girls. One of their daughters, however, dies when she is only a baby. Like many German immigrants, Mr. and Mrs. Heinz believe the importance of hard work. Every day, H.J. will pick up vegetables in the family garden before walking over a mile each way to his Lutheran school and back, a school run by his church. Upon his arrival back, he will continue working in the plot until sunset. Henry's love of gardening is evident in the very first photo, where his knuckles are visibly swollen from the hard work. Here's the president of the Heinz History Center, Andy Masick, and Heinz biographer, Quentin Scrabeck.
4: Like many of the other German immigrant boys here in Pittsburgh, he spoke with a German accent, though he went to American schools, and he felt very much American.
5: It was typical for German families to work as an economic union. The children would do work like that, but most of them didn't take it up as a career long term. He was very creative and saw, gee, I can make money here. I can make a living here. I can make a business out of this.
6: Horseradish.
4: Henry Heinz was just 15 years old when he started his business in downtown Pittsburgh.
7: I'll take one jar.
6: Yes, sir.
4: He started by canning horseradish that his mother grew in her garden and sold it on the streets of Pittsburgh, pushing a handcart, a wheelbarrow, around. And people loved the product, and he thought, well, let's try some other things.
3: 2 years later, his little business has grown so much that he now needs a horse to pull his cart.
8: Hello.
7: Hello, Mom.
4: He was very influenced by his mother. She knew how to play on his feelings and to encourage him when he was down. And he learned some of those people skills from his mother.
3: Anna Heinz is a disciplined and devout Christian mother, training and instructing.

0: instructing her children with Bible lessons, stressing the importance of serving others and counting them as more significant than themselves.
1: His mother was very religious. She converted to Lutheranism, and she sent young Henry to the Lutheran seminary nearby, thinking that maybe one day he would be a minister.
0: She thinks this until she sees his love of the family garden. Here's former advertising executive at Heinz, Edwin Luhu.
2: She made the children work from sunrise to sunset in this garden. And H.J. was the only one who favored it. In fact, he stayed out there long after the hours were over.
0: H.J.'s talent and passion are plain to see. So, when he turns 12, his mother proudly presents her firstborn with 3 acres of land for his birthday. The young entrepreneur quickly develops and markets a growing line of produce and homemade condiments. And shortly after, his little farm triples in size. At 15, H.J. quits school in order to focus entirely on his business. Waking at 3 a.m. so he can take his vegetables to stores in Pittsburgh, only to return home and work for his father making bricks. Here's Harvard Business School professor Nancy Cohen.
3: And is a very successful junior entrepreneur selling cabbage and cucumbers and zucchini and tomatoes off his wagon to neighbors and has a growing list of customers. And from the very beginning, from his earliest days of peddling horseradish door to door or from a wagon with his own horse, he wanted to make sure his customers got only pure food.
0: H.J. is obsessed with purity. As a Christian, he associates purity with goodness. Fresh food is healthy food. This is in an age when Americans are suspicious of factory-made food, and with good reason. It is often packaged in filthy conditions and contains a stomach-turning array of cheap fillers like leaves or wood pulp and chemical preservatives. While his competitors use golden brown bottles to hide add-ins and imperfections, H.J. makes a point of selling his mother's horseradish recipe in clear glass jars. H.J. wants his customers to believe that the food he delivers is worth every penny they spend on it. Thanks to his mother's recipes and beliefs, people grow to trust the Heinz name.
4: And what a story this is, and we will continue with the story of H.J. Heinz. And my goodness, it sounds like so many of the other entrepreneurial stories we did. No matter what the ethnicity, the story, well, it sounds the same. Service to customers. More on the H.J. 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
8: And we continue with Our American Stories and the story of H.J. Hines. And he started as a boy canning his mom's horseradish. And again, dropping out of school and just getting to work. We continue now with the story of H.J. Hines.
9: Thanks to his mother's recipes and beliefs, people grow to trust the Hines name. Here again is the president of the Hines History Center, Andy Masick.
10: Henry was always a meticulous man. He was a hard worker, and he kept detailed notes. He kept journals and record books. And so he was not only mathematical, but he had a human side to him. He was kind of left and right brain both. So he could figure out the formulas for things and keep good records, but he was also a people person.
9: In 1861, 17-year-old Henry sells $2,400 worth of produce, about $68,000 in today's money. And by 1866, Henry becomes a partner in his father's brick company and quickly makes changes. At the time, most brickyards shut down for the winter. Henry decides to heat the small factory so it can stay open through the cold months. That way, the company will have a supply of bricks ready when the demand for bricks rises in the spring. In 1869, at 25 years of age, H.J. meets Sarah Young at his church, a daughter of Irish immigrants who will bring his new household what his mother has to the old, religious devotion and a stable emotional foundation. On a train to New York, they meet another couple planning to marry. H.J., spotting an opportunity to save money, suggests that both couples share a minister and marry the same day. 1869 was also the year H.J. and his neighborhood friend Clarence Noble start a company designed to sell horseradish, pickles, and sauerkraut across the eastern seaboard. As H.J.'s company grows, so does his family. A daughter named Irene in 1871, and 2 years later, a boy named Clarence. H.J. and Sarah will have 5 children.
10: One of the things he learned early on was that people weren't sure about canned products or things in jars. Sometimes people got sick eating the products of other people. So Henry found that he didn't put his labels on the jar at first. He put somebody else's label on the jar. And if nobody got sick and if people liked it, then he put his label on the next batch.
9: The Hines and Noble Company is profitable until 1875, when mistakes by Noble in the panic of 1873 suddenly threaten its existence. H.J. turns to his father and a friendly banker who loan him money. Even his wife pitches in, but by the year's end, the company is bankrupt. Here's Hines' biographer, Eleanor Dienstag and Nancy Cohen.
11: The diaries read like a Dickensian novel. They're heartrending. He has boils.

0: his wife takes to bed. He's too depressed to go to church, which was unthinkable for him. His brother started to take to drink. The whole family was collapsing.
1: Several creditors accuse him of basically falsifying his records and demand that he be arrested. He is arrested, held in jail for a day, and comes back the next day to face what is an ever-mounting load of debts and unpaid bills.
2: It's Christmas. The Hines can't even afford to buy a single present for their children. Here again is Hines biographer Quentin Scrabeck.
3: He probably went through one phase of real depression. I mean, there was several months where he was pretty much immobilized in bed.
2: H.J. believes his friends are shunning him. He writes mournfully, "I have no money, so I have no friends." His parents mortgage their house to raise funds, only to see it repossessed. Creditors come and sell off his mother's furniture. Awash in shame, H.J. can only watch helplessly as the crisis consumes his aging father. Here's Hines family archivist Frank Kurtick.
4: Henry J. Hines' father had raised a family, established a home in America, was an immigrant, and he sees so much of his life wiped out before his eyes.
2: The elder Hines will never recover, spending his final years in and out of sanitariums, a broken man. Through this and other dark moments in his life, H.J. is anchored by his twin beliefs, belief in God and God's unshakable plan for his life. Just 2 months after the bankruptcy, on New Year's Day, 1876, H.J. picks himself up and asks the only people to have stayed by his side, his family, to help him start a new business. Together, they form the Hines Food Company. 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To have a horse again, he buys himself a bargain, a blind horse.
3: He owed a lot of people in Pittsburgh money, a lot of grocers and so forth. He made a pledge that he would pay them back, even though legally he didn't have to. And that was one of the key things in his life as well. He spent 4 or 5 years repaying back grocers, farmers, and suppliers.
2: Through his leadership, H.J. guides the Hines Food Company to immediate success, taking special pleasure in culinary innovations.
1: He's experimenting like a woman in a kitchen, making it up as he goes along, and his notebooks are chock-a-block full of fascinating recipes. Everything from peanut butter, which he does not pursue, to baked beans, which he does very successfully, to chutneys.
2: In 1876, he creates the condiment that future generations will associate with his name. Here again is Edwin Luhu.
5: When he was in England, he noticed that they had a product called catsup, which was made of fish and different ingredients and different spices. It was a very spicy condiment, and he liked it. And he thought, I wonder if we substituted tomatoes for the fish, what that would taste like.
2: This is how we get the word ketchup. It comes from the Chinese word ketsup, which is a kind of fish sauce.
1: Mm.
2: Here again is Andy Mason.
6: Yes, it is good.
7: Ketchup was probably invented in China 1,000 years ago, but H.J. Hines brought it to a new level.
2: There are several types of ketchup in the 19th century, but none of them sell particularly well. Apart from Hines, no one sees potential in the red vegetable sauce. Pittsburgh is home of the steel industry, but it's also center for glassmaking. Unlike his competitors, Hines believes that his customers should be able to see the bright red ketchup. This, however, has a drawback.
7: You know, when you look in a ketchup bottle, sometimes it gets kind of dark and rubbery, oxidized near the top. Well, he knew that people would be put off by seeing that, so he put a paper label near the neck of the bottle so the product looked red and beautiful.
2: Hines builds a new factory which still stands today as an industrial monument in Pittsburgh. The factory is

0: one of the first in the country run on electricity, and Heinz will be the first to put up an electric billboard in New York City. The Pittsburgh headquarters site offers easy access to the Allegheny River and railroad lines. The whole neighborhood smells of vinegar, then as now, the main preservative. As indispensable as H.J. is to the company, he's just as valuable to his church. He is especially dedicated to teaching the children about the Bible and their Christian faith at Sunday school. In fact, H.J. will travel all over the world in order to promote the idea of Sunday school. H.J. is also known for his generosity. He will build a boarding home for homeless children, the poor will count on him for a meal, and he will often loan money to his customers so they can stay in business. Heinz places his factory in the midst of Andrew Carnegie's steel factory and rival steel makers. But Heinz's revenues will one day surpass those of his larger neighbors.
1: H.J. Heinz was an intuitive marketer. He had a sense of how to sell things. And although he didn't invent ketchup, he marketed it better than anyone in the world.
2: And when we come back, more of this great American story, this great Pittsburgh story, here on Our American Stories.
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5: And we continue here with Our American Stories and the life of H.J. Hines. Let's pick up where we last left off.
6: Ketchup quickly becomes the linchpin of H.J.'s growing business. By the mid-1880s, with the expansion of the railroad, the Hines Company is selling dozens of products in all corners of the United States. On every railroad car his company uses, the Hines name is proudly displayed on its side. In Pittsburgh, people see teams of horses pulling wagons carrying Hines products, and the company name is always printed on each wagon. Grocery stores boast in their ads that they carry the popular Hines brand.
7: H.J. Hines believed that if people tasted his product, they would certainly buy it. And he had an elaborate system for his sales staff to take out to stores and grocery stores little packages of samples. He had cardboard spoons that people could taste and then throw away. He had chafing dishes and different pots that people could sample things in the store. And when they tried it, they liked it and they bought it.
6: But with success comes competition. Hines's competitors copy his ideas and methods. Hines has to fight to survive, and not always by the fairest means.
7: When he wanted to run other people out of business, he bought up all the glass bottles in town and used all that he could, and those that he couldn't use, he put on a barge and sank the barge in the Allegheny River so nobody else could use them.
6: Hines's dealings with the staff at the factory are colored by a completely different climate.
8: We're not gonna take
6: this! Here again is Nancy Cohen.
9: Henry Hines looks at the railroad strikes of 1872 when over 1,000 railroad cars were destroyed in a mob rioting and the National Guard was called in and 29 people were killed and decides this is not going to be my future. This reinforces his determination to create a different kind of organization where his labor is content, where his labor is motivated, where his labor is industrious.
6: In an age when horses are often treated better than the workers, Henry Hines embraces his employees as family. In the Hines factory, there's a restaurant and rooftop gardens, free carriage rides, an indoor swimming pool and gymnasium, free doctors and dentists. At a time when many people did not have indoor plumbing, employees can shower and bathe in the factory. H.J. promotes women managers to supervise his predominantly female workforce, and he creates some of the best incentive pay for women in the nation. H.J. takes poor immigrant wives and daughters, teaches them English and homemaking skills, and prepares them for their citizenship tests. These women receive freshly laundered aprons and bonnets daily, and there's even a daily manicure for food handlers. H.J. believes that the hands that work with the food should be as germ-free as possible.

0: At the end of the day, this all adds to the product's quality and shelf life. HJ knows that happy, well-cared-for employees will stay on the job, work hard, and not be interested in causing trouble. And he delights in saying, "Heart power is stronger than horsepower." Here again is Edwin Luhu.
1: People that came to work and they were down and trodden, he went over to them, put his hand around them and said, "Well, better days are ahead. This is what we should do. This is how you can cope with your problem. Let me help you out." And he did this with the employees of the company, and they idolized him. He became a father to practically every employee in the company.
0: HJ will travel throughout the country meeting with customers and giving pep talks to his sales force. His enthusiasm and confidence is contagious. The passion he has for selling vegetables as a young boy never leaves him. HJ's policies create a productive workforce and anchor his company's unique public image. Here's Henry Ford Museum curator Judith Endelman.
2: He was really one of the founders of what today we call public relations. Through his use of branding and a clear identity for his company, corporate giveaways, and keeping his company in the public eye in so many different ways.
0: Henry is the first to initiate the factory tour, inviting the general public to view the immaculate conditions under which Heinz products are packaged. By 1900, 20,000 guests a year are passing through his factory gates. In 1886, 40-year-old Henry Heinz takes his family on a vacation to Europe to visit his parents' homeland of Germany. The first stop is England, where he immediately visits the graves of his Christian heroes, John Bunyan, Isaac Watts, and John Wesley. Heinz writes, "I felt I was upon holy ground." For his trip, HJ has brought samples of some of his best products, like his ketchup and horseradish. With a suitcase of Heinz products, he journeys to London and calls on Fortnum & Mason, purveyor of fine food to the royal family. Here again is Edwin Luhu and Eleanor Dienstag.
1: He stroked his whiskers, put on his top hat, and he bursted right into the front door.
3: He was an awesome salesman. He went in and showed his products and talked about them and had him sample the products. They said, "I believe we will take them all." Everybody was shocked, including H.J. Heinz.
0: At this time, nobody in Europe buys food from America. It's H.J.'s first step towards running a global company. Heinz has always been part of the progressive wing of the Republican Party, which supports the expansion of American business into Asia. The American administration saw China and Japan as the key to the Orient. Heinz saw things differently. They were the keys to the Orient in both business and the acceptance of Sunday school. Because of Heinz's missionary passion, planning, and financial backing, Sunday schools prosper all over Asia. Heinz has taken the small business he started with his family 11 years earlier and turned it into a food-producing giant. Here again is Andy Masick.
4: Heinz believed in pure foods. He built his brand on the fact that his product was better than anyone else's. He always said, "The secret to success is to do a common thing uncommonly well."
0: H.J. discovers ideas in unlikely places. And a chance encounter in 1892 inspires a world-famous advertising slogan.
4: You've seen that 57 on his products. Well, the story behind that is he was going to New York City on a business trip, and he was on an elevated train. And as he looked out the window, he saw a billboard that said 23 styles of shoes. And he thought, 23 styles of shoes, that's pretty impressive. I wonder how many products I have. And he started counting them up in his head. There were 54, 55, 56, 57, 57. That's an interesting looking number. He liked the look of it. When he got home, he found out he really had many more products than 57, but he liked the number so much that he decided to put it on all of his labels. He put it in whitewashed stone, on hillsides, on billboards, every place. He branded his company with Heinz 57.
0: 57 is one of the greatest marketing ideas of all time. It promises diversity while remaining

0: manageable. And so, Heinz 57 has entered the American lexicon.
1: Yeah, and when we come back, more of the life of H.J. Heinz. And my goodness, you're learning so much about not just the product, not just about the man, but about his faith and how it intertwines with and is an inescapable part of every part of this great business. I mean, the idea of making the best product, the purest product, it just comes straight from who he is. And yet this same guy can sort of make up the number 57 because he just likes the look of it and just drives it home. And nobody knew branding better than H.J. Heinz. When we come back, the rest of his life story here on Our American Stories.
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9: Fox News, I'm Paul. Paul Stevens, Lala downgraded now back to a tropical storm, but still packing a punch.
10: We've already seen the damage it's caused over on the Big Island, where the governor says we've already seen a number of homes damaged. More than a dozen roofs have been ripped off. Two homes have been completely swept away because of just heavy rainfall.
9: Fox Weather's Katie Byrne in Honolulu. At least six people now confirmed killed by flooding in Indiana.
11: It's really north of the Indianapolis suburbs where we've seen the absolute worst of this. And we've been stuck.

0: stuck in a setup where we've seen round after round of heavy showers. In some of these communities, as much as a foot of rain has fallen over the course of the last week.
1: Fox Weather's Adam Klotz. Police arresting 19-year-old Cameron Harris in connection with Saturday's shooting at Virginia State University. Five people hurt, one critically. One person killed, four others wounded in a mass shooting during an outdoor concert in Kentucky Saturday night. No arrest there. 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

0: And we continue with the life story of H.J. Hines here on Our American Stories. And now, the very last part of this terrific story.
1: He developed kind of a distinctive style of his own. He had very distinctive whiskers, white whiskers, and kind of his hair brushed back. He was kind of a character. He had a sense of himself.
2: But above all, Hines is clever.
1: In 1893, H.J. Hines went to the Columbian Exposition. That's the World's Fair in Chicago. And they gave him a booth or a place to show his wares on the third floor of the exhibit hall. Well, nobody at the World's Fair was climbing three sets of stairs to go up to the third floor. So Hines came up with an idea on the spur of the moment. He printed little gold luggage tags. They had kind of a gold foil on it. And he printed on the back of the tag, "Bring to the Hines booth on the third floor for a free prize." And people would be strolling along arm in arm, and they would catch the glint of gold out of the corner of their eyes, and they'd pick it up, and they'd say, "Oh, look, we could bring it to the for a free prize." And so they trooped up the steps by the hundreds, by the thousands, by the hundreds of thousands. People were going up to the third floor, and they found the Hines booth, and they saw his pyramids of ketchup and pickles, and it was the hit of the fair.
2: After 20 years in business, the H.J. Hines Company is the largest food processing company in the United States, with a workforce of 23,000 people. His mansion occupies one corner of a grand street in the east end of Pittsburgh. His immediate neighbors are named Westinghouse, Carnegie, and Mellon. In 1894, Sarah Hines dies of typhoid on Thanksgiving Day at the age of 74. Henry writes, "The darkest day we ever knew. Hines will never marry again." Typhoid is the number one killer in the Pittsburgh area due to the dirty water. H.J. will promote, finance, and lead a commission on smoke abatement, sewage control, and water filtration plants that will eliminate the 100-year plague of typhoid fever. By 1904, H.J. is selling his products on all six inhabited continents. Decades before Coca-Cola or McDonald's become symbols of the international economy, Hines products are found in all corners of the world. The American son of German immigrants has made himself world famous. He has changed eating habits, convincing customers that eating food made in an unknown factory thousands of miles distant can be as good, if not better, than homemade. Here again is Quentin Scrabeck.
3: His main competition for most of his life was not other competitors as much as the housewife in preserved foods. He was competing against the home preserving group.
2: In 1906, the 62-year-old Henry Hines will willingly risk everything he has achieved to defend a point of principle. Suddenly, the entire food business comes under attack when Upton Sinclair's novel, The Jungle, exposes horrendous conditions in Chicago meatpacking plants. An outraged public demands federal regulation, but all of the food processing companies oppose the controls.

0: great deal of American food processing industry, like ketchup manufacturers, are opposing this legislation. Here's Heinz supporting this legislation. Well, you can imagine, he quickly got the support of magazines like Good Housekeeping and so forth, and consumers. Here's an industrialist, you know, out there supporting legislation like this. So it was good commercial advertising and marketing form.
1: H.J. arouses further wrath when he personally lobbies President Theodore Roosevelt. Heinz even convinces Roosevelt that without food quality oversight, even his beloved scotch might not be pure. With Roosevelt's support, the landmark Pure Food and Drug Act became the law that protects consumers from toxic additives and fraud. Roosevelt declares,
2: "A man should be able to drink a whiskey in the evening without jeopardizing his health."
1: To the very end of his days, H.J. lives a very vigorous lifestyle. He considers himself a simple working man and never loses his common touch, still rolling up his sleeves and joining the workers in the fields. Heinz is a colorful character. On his 71st birthday, he is asked how he feels, and he doesn't say anything. He just jumps over a chair. In 1918, following the end of World War I, H.J. is 74 years old and still goes to the factory every day, and on Sundays involves himself in his church. In May 1919, H.J. has what appears to be a simple cold, but it is soon apparent that it's pneumonia. The founder of the Henry John Heinz Food Company dies peacefully in his home at the age of 74. Tributes pour in from all around the world, but none would have meant more to him than the grief of his corporate family. Here again is Edwin Luhu.
3: They all became so close to him. When he passed away, they were in tears. They rang bells in the company, and it was a day of mourning.
1: The Heinz employees feel as though they've lost a father, and they pool their resources to commission a sculpture of the beloved founder. In his will, Henry writes, "I desire to set forth at the very beginning of this will, as the most important item in it, a confession of my faith in Jesus Christ as my Savior." He then requests that a church be built in memory of his mother. It now stands on the university campus in Pittsburgh. Over the years, the Heinz Company will continue to innovate. In 1968, it is the first company to offer ketchup in small to-go packets. In 1983, Heinz introduces the first squeezable plastic bottle for ketchup. Ketchup is in 90% of all American homes, and Heinz has double the ketchup market share of its nearest competitor. Today, the company employs more than 33,000 people and sells more than 650 million bottles of ketchup every year. In Pittsburgh, the company's legacy is present everywhere. Heinz Field is home of the Pittsburgh Steelers. Heinz Hall is dedicated to the performing arts. And the Heinz Endowments Foundation is the city's most important sponsor. Here again is Andy Masick and H.J.'s great-great-grandson, Andre Heinz.
4: He was one of the first people to really understand global marketing. He was also someone who understood branding, how important a name was and how important consumer confidence was in building a business.
5: And of course, the Heinz Company, as it was during his lifetime, I think was a manifestation of his worldview, which is, you do right by other people, and that there's no room for being sloppy or for selling out. I like that.
1: I'm Greg Hengler, and this is Our American Stories.
6: 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Henry Heinz's

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10: Getting weaker a bit. I'm Paul Stevens, Fox News. Lala now downgraded back to a tropical storm, but Hawaii still being blasted by strong winds and heavy rain. Fox Weather's hurricane specialist Brian Norcross.
11: Finally, Lala is letting up on the big island of Hawaii that's out here well south of Honolulu, although they are going to get strong winds today. The track just missed the bottom of the big island. 70-mile-an-hour winds now. Anything less than 75, it's a tropical storm, not a hurricane anymore. And the threat is up here in Maui and Molokai and in Lanai. That's where it is now, moving toward Honolulu later in the day. Heavy rain on Maui and Molokai and more to come. And then Oahu is next in line. But the storm will be weakening some by the time it gets there.
10: And at least one person has been killed so far. Almost 70% of the Big Island has reportedly lost power because of those strong winds. Heavy rain triggering massive flooding in Indiana, where at least six people have been killed, several others missing. Fox Weather.

0: There's Adam Klotz.
1: So it has been relentless over the course of the entire week, and it took a couple of days for all of that water to funnel down into some of the streams and rivers. The White River runs through Indianapolis, and you're seeing some major to moderate flood stages there as all of that water tries to rush down in a very small area. That is why the flooding is happening along the rivers. Now, the good news is some of that rain beginning to die down a little bit. Still a risk of some showers. You're seeing them beginning to move in Indiana right now. The heaviest rain has actually moved a little farther off towards the east, and you're going to get dry days by the time you get into Monday and Tuesday. The risk of flooding today does shift towards the east. You're looking more like the Appalachian Mountains as you're wringing up some of that moisture that continues to move its way across the Midwest.
0: That's Fox Weather's Adam Klotz. Hundreds already evacuated from their homes. FEMA already approving an emergency declaration for Indiana to provide federal disaster assistance. 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
0: A popular New Jersey beach town taking new steps to curb teen chaos. Cape May approving an 8 p.m. beach curfew and a 10:30 p.m. citywide curfew for unaccompanied minors. Backpacks and other bags now banned from the beaches. The mayor there saying the goal is to prevent Cape May from becoming an after-party destination as nearby shore towns adopt similar new rules. Shootings breaking out across several states this weekend.
14: In Kentucky, 5 people were shot, including one who was killed when at least 13 gunshots rang out in a Lexington park last night. No arrests have been made so far. Meanwhile, in Chicago, a mass shooting left 4 injured, 2 critically, after a car pulled up beside a group walking along a sidewalk in the city's south side. This incident is also under investigation. And in Virginia, a 19-year-old Cameron Harris has been arrested in connection with the shooting that rocked Virginia State University yesterday morning. Police say 5 people were shot. 1 victim is in critical condition. Police believe there are multiple suspects.
0: And that's Fox's Chanley Painter. No announced motive by police for the shooting at Virginia State. 30 lions and tigers rescued from a closed zoo in Argentina now going to a wildlife sanctuaries all around the globe. The big cats spending years, officials say, in cramped concrete cages before they were finally rescued. Half are set to go to a sanctuary in South America. The other 15 headed to Colorado. Organizers now calling this one of the world's biggest ever relocations of captive cats. And an enormous statue of the Virgin Mary towering 182 feet tall was inaugurated on Saturday in a small Polish village that's home to less than 150 people. Many more, it says here, traveled there to celebrate the consecration of the monument, believed to be the tallest statue of the Virgin Mary in Europe. I'm Paul Stevens. This is Fox News.
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17: Good morning from the Seven Feathers Casino Studio. KQEN forecast sunny in the Umpqua Valley today. About 88 degrees. Going to be cloudy and 58 the low. Clouds on Monday, but still a high of 88 degrees. Monday night clouds gradually becoming clear and a low of 56. Tuesday, sunny continued at 88 degrees. 86 Wednesday.
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0: This is Lee Habib, and this is Our American Stories, the show where America is the star and the American people, coming to you from the city where the West begins, Fort Worth, Texas. More than a half century after Mary Poppins premiered on August 27th, 1964, it is still one of the most beloved films of all time. Here's Greg Hengler with the story.
1: You may have seen the 2013 period drama Saving Mr. Banks, starring Emma Thompson and Tom Hanks, as filmmaker Walt Disney, who attempts to obtain the screen rights to P.L. Travers' Mary Poppins novels. Whether you've seen the movie or not, we thought we'd kick it up a notch and hear from the people who were actually there. Now, let's begin with television and screen legend Dick Van Dyke.
2: I think all would agree that Mary Poppins truly is Walt Disney's crowning glory. Like Mary Poppins herself, the film is practically perfect in every way. The perfect creative team, perfect songwriters, the perfect cast, and the perfect person to put it all together, Walt Disney. But getting started wasn't that easy.
1: Here's Disney animator Andreas Dejas and P.L. Travers biographer Valerie Lawson.
3: I remember him being interviewed for it, and he said that his daughter, Diane, had read the books. And she actually was the one who said, "Dad, maybe there is something for you here." And he loved the books. So it was something very personal to him from the start.
4: P.L. Travers' Mary Poppins was published in 1934 in London. But it wasn't until about 4 years afterwards, in 1938, that Walt Disney went after the rights.
5: Mrs. Travers, however, wasn't too keen. Allegedly, she said she'd seen other books that had been turned into movies, and she didn't like the way they'd been treated by Hollywood. But Walt never, ever gave up on a good idea. And in 1944, he tried again.
4: Walt sent his brother to try and convince Pamela, who was in New York, that she would release the rights to him. But she wouldn't.
5: Now, over the next few years, there are several offers made and as many refusals.
4: And these conversations they had are all recorded.
6: Now we come to my notes here, my typewritten notes, and this is what I want to make very clear. The book should be read very carefully for atmosphere. It is integral to the book and to the story that Mary Poppins should never be impolite to anybody.
7: You brought your references, I presume. May I see them?
8: Oh, I make it a point never to give references. A very old-fashioned idea to my mind.
7: Is that so?
1: Here's song composer and lyricist for Mary Poppins, Richard Sherman, and film historian Brian Sibley.
6: No, don't make it like that.
9: There were so many hesitations in her acceptance of the idea that the father and mother change and become warmer and more loving. She said,
6: "Not a change of heart, because he's always been sweet, but worried with the cares of life."
9: I think she had 30 days to consider. On the 30th day, she relented. But she had to be the consultant.
5: It seems unbelievable after all that had gone on, but almost 20 years from the point when Walt Disney had set out on this quest, Mrs. Travers agrees on certain conditions that the film might be made.
9: We were considering a number of people to play the part of Mary Poppins. We had Mary Martin, and we were thinking of Betty Davis, and then we were also thinking of Angela Lansbury. But it wasn't until one evening when the Ed Sullivan Show had an excerpt from Camelot, and a young woman named Julie Andrews and Richard Burton sang "What Do the Simple Folk Do?" And I called my brother. I said, "Bob, oh my God, she's absolutely perfect." Next day we walked into DeGrotti's office, and Don DeGrotti says, "Did you see the Ed Sullivan Show last night?" I mean, it was just wow. So we walked down the hall, the three of us, we want to see Walt.
1: Here's Tony Walton, Mary Poppins' costume and set designer, and his then-wife, Mary Poppins herself, Julie Andrews.
10: P.L. Travers had approval, pretty much, of everything in her contract, so Walt said that Julie would need to be auditioned or passed by the author of the stories.
11: I met her very briefly in London. She, I think, was fond of me and approved of my doing Poppins. I know she said that I had the nose for it.
8: As I expected, Mary Poppins, practically perfect in every way.
4: She was quite happy with Julie Andrews, though. She was more than happy. She loved her performance. Roaming for every

0: gather around.
1: The constable responsible.
0: Now, how does that sound?
2: Walt Disney was reading in a newspaper an article about what people thought about the cinema today, and he came across a comment by Dick Van Dyke which said that he personally did not like the way in which modern-day movies were trending towards, as he put it, dirty pictures. Now, this was something that Walt himself felt very, very strongly about, and he thought, oh, this man's a man after my own heart. Instantly, they liked one another, and almost instantly, Walt was offering him the part to play Bert.
3: I had only been in one movie myself, so I was about as green as anything. And Julie, despite the fact it was her first film, was perfectly professional. She had a camera personality. She knew where the camera was. She knew where the lights were, as if she had done it all her life. She was thoroughly professional from the beginning.
4: Of all the wonderful things that Walt was coming up with for this movie, one of the greatest moments in my songwriting career was we had finished this song, Jolly Holiday. And we were playing it for the first time for Walt, and Don DeGrady had developed a bunch of beautiful sketches for this thing. And there's a section in the song where four waiters were going to come out. And Walt said, hold it.
3: And he said, waiters have always reminded me of penguins. So they made them penguins. That would have never occurred to any human being except Walt Disney. He had this wonderful, whimsical way about him.
4: Walt said, as a matter of fact, we'll animate everything in that sequence except for the principal characters. You know, we can do that. We have this sodium vapor process that Ub Iwerks has created.
5: When Mary holds your hand, you feel so grand, your heart starts beating.
3: It was a high point of my life when I saw that finally put together with the real animation in there. What a masterful job it was.
4: Walt took all of his little bag of tricks that he developed over 35 years and put them into this picture.
6: And you've been listening to the story of Mary Poppins and how it came to be. And it's really simple, actually. The relentless pursuit by Walt Disney of P.L. Travers' book. When we come back, more of the remarkable story of how Mary Poppins came to be here on Our American Stories. 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
8: Hello?
9: Hello? 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
11: 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Numberstory.org.
12: What is a number story?
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12: A number story begins in our childhood with ACEs, adverse childhood experiences.
14: My number story begins with the separation from my father and the emotional abandonment from my mother, and leads to me being a role model to not only myself, but those around me by becoming the person that wasn't there for me.
12: ACEs are so common, two-thirds of us have one.
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5: And we continue with our American stories and the story of Mary Poppins, which premiered in August of 1964, but is still loved generations later. Let's pick up where we last left off.
6: Here's Karen Dutrice, who played the young Jane Banks.
7: I think the one thing that comes off with Disney movies of the old days, and especially Walt himself, was his love of innocence. And I think that's what Walt revered in We Children, and that's what he wanted to send us away with still, and he succeeded.
8: Ellen, we had the most glorious meeting.
9: When we were casting the film, Walt immediately said, I know the perfect person to play the mother, and that is Glynis Johns. She's just absolutely right. And we all agreed, she's absolutely perfect.
8: Gracious, Kate and Anna, you're not leaving. What will Mr. Banks say? He's going to be cross enough as it is to come home and find the children missing.
6: Here's Glynis Johns, who played Mrs. Winifred Banks.
10: I said to Walt, it might give me an incentive if I could have my own little number.
9: Walt reached over and said, but Glynis, the boys are just finishing a great number for you. You're going to love it. Wait till you hear it. So she says, all right. I'll have to hear it, and if I like it, then I might consider doing the part. So she left. Walt said, get on this thing. You got to write something for her. Well, we had this song that we had written called Practically Perfect. So we said, that could be a suffragette song.
10: By the time I got back to the Chateau Marmont, the telephone was ringing, and it was Walt. He said, listen to this. I heard the first few bars of Sister Suffragette.
8: We're clearly soldiers in petty

0: Glynis was interested then.
1: When I think now of how nearly I didn't do it, it's amazing because I'm so proud to be part of it.
2: It was the only time I've ever been working on a project where at the end of each day, I walk away saying, this is so good. I knew from the very beginning, after every day shooting, how good that movie was going to be.
3: Our songwriters, Dick and Bob Sherman.
0: We asked Walt if we could have a half an hour of his time, and we played a few song ideas we had. He was very impressed with what we were coming up with, and at the end of this meeting, he said, play me that Bird Woman song again.
4: Come feed the little birds, show them you care.
5: It was about charity, about giving somebody something that they didn't ask for, but that they can use. Love.
6: Please, may we feed the birds?
7: Waste your money on a lot of ragamuffin birds? Certainly not.
0: Walt, from the time he heard it, just loved that song. Never said it to us, but he would, like a Friday afternoon, he'd call us up and say, come over, and 5:30, 6 o'clock. We'd come over to his office, and he'd say, play it. And I'd play Feed the Birds and sing it for him.
4: Feed the birds, tuppence a bag.
0: And he'd, yep, that's what it's all about. Have a good weekend, boys, and then he'd send us home.
5: He loved that song. It was his favorite.
6: It's supercalifragilisticexpialidocious.

0: fragilistic, expialidocious.
1: The musical style was really boiled beef and carrots, boiled beef and carrots, an old English folk song.
0: Supercalifragilistic, expialidocious.
1: And any old iron, any old iron. It's silly little songs that they wrote in those years, and we wanted to feel like that, and yet be original and totally our own.
2: When the film was released, audience response was overwhelming, and it became an instant phenomenon. It was the biggest hit in the history of the studio. Mary Poppins had worked her magic on the world.
3: Mary Poppins premiered on August 1964 at Grauman's Chinese Cinema on Hollywood Boulevard.
4: They tell me this could be one of your biggest pictures, Mr. Disney.
5: Well, we haven't retired yet.
2: And the reaction was wonderful. What an ovation I got at the end.
1: The reviews were fantastic. I never read reviews like that. They were all glowing, thrilling reviews. It was a remarkable success, a very, very big popular success. Which, I mean, that is the greatest thing I think anybody could have, seeing people enjoying and laughing and crying to your work. It's just the one most wonderful thing in the world.
6: For the best actress in a musical or comedy, the nominees are...
3: At the Golden Globe Awards in February 1965, Julie Andrews was nominated for Mary Poppins, opposite Audrey Hepburn for My Fair Lady.
7: And suddenly, I don't know how it came about, maybe Bill Walsh brought it up, but we suddenly realized that if Jack Warner had asked me to do My Fair Lady, which I missed out on, I would never have been able to do Mary Poppins.
8: The winner is Julie Andrews, Mary Poppins.
6: Thank you very much for this lovely honor. It's a wonderful memento of a very, very happy time.
7: And I took an enormous gulp and said,
6: finally, my thanks to a man who made a wonderful movie and who made all this possible in the first place, Mr. Jack Warner.
1: Everybody screamed. It was like a thunderous scream, and everyone's laughing.
7: Including Mr. Warner, so I was home and safe.
1: And that was her little sweet revenge. It was great.
8: Congratulations.
6: Thank you very much.
3: When a few weeks later the Academy Award nominations were announced, Mary Poppins received an amazing 13 nominations.
9: Among the nominations include Best Picture, Director, Actress, Screenplay, Cinematography, Art Direction, Visual Effects, Original Song, and Score.
10: There probably are words to describe your emotion.
11: Now, gentlemen, please. On the contrary, there's a very good word. Supercalifragilisticexpialidocious.
2: The magic of it had escaped me, pounding it out every day. When it was all put together, there was something else besides what we put into it. I don't know what serendipity came along, but there was a wonderful magic aura about that movie that nobody expected.
12: And it's just as I say, every time I see the film, I think it's better and better. And now each generation is going to enjoy it in a different way.
13: A proper kite needs a proper tail, don't you think?
2: It was such a contribution to family entertainment. And I know that it's going to be around for a long time. It stands as the perfect Walt Disney movie, as far as I'm concerned.
1: I had the pleasure, the honor, really, of being asked to help dedicate the Walt Disney statue at Disneyland. It was his 100th birthday, and so they have to do that, and they said, would you play a couple of songs? And I said, okay. And I played a couple of things, and I said, I'm now going to play Walt Disney's favorite song, and it's just for him. And I sang and played Feed the Birds, Tuppence a Bag. I finished my song, and I blew a kiss to the Walt statue like that. I said, happy birthday, Walt. And I got down. And they told me afterwards, just toward the end, out of the clear blue sky, one bird flew down right over where I was playing and off again into the clouds. Well, that moves me very much. That was Walt saying thanks.
14: And a terrific job on the production, storytelling, editing, and narration by our own Greg Hengler. What a story he told. My goodness, the Dick Van Dyke said what he said about the making of the movie. He said, I knew how good the movie was going to be each and every day of the movie shoot. That doesn't happen very often.

0: And my goodness, that story about Walt Disney's favorite song dedicated to him on the unveiling of his statue on his 100th birthday. But going back to the movie set, where what Walt Disney would do was invite the cast in on Fridays, and all he would do is play his favorite song, Feed the Birds. The audience, well, it responded, it was the biggest hit in the history of Walt Disney's studio. 13 Oscar nominations. Each generation will enjoy it in their own way, this movie, Mary Poppins. It stands as the perfect Walt Disney movie, Dick Van Dyke said, to close things out. The story of the making of an American classic, here on Our American Stories.
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6: 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The Timex Sinclair 1000, $99, and it looked like it. 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And the Apple Macintosh 128K, star of the Orwellian 84 Super Bowl ad. 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
2: And we return to Our American Stories. Up next, the story of how Spam and Hershey's chocolate became the most recognizable pieces of the American soldier's diet during World War II. Here to tell the story is writer and school teacher Anne Claire. Take it away, Anne.
3: They say an army marches on its stomach, and with millions of Americans serving in the Second World War, there were plenty of stomachs to be kept fed. Now, of course, there were a number of ways the U.S. accomplished this, but today I'd like to just take a minute and look at the really interesting history behind two very different staples, Spam and chocolate. So let's start with a little bit of history of Spam. Spam's history goes way back to 1937, during the later half of the Great Depression. The Hormel Meat Company of Austin, Minnesota, spearheaded by the founder's son, Jay, was looking for ways to expand their fresh meat business into canned goods. Now, this took some trial and error to make something palatable that they could also can, but eventually, he successfully produced a moist canned meat made from pork shoulder. They did a little contest to try and figure out a good name for this new product, and the company VP's brother won the honor and christened the new product Spam. Now, the timing really couldn't have been better because, of course, 1937, you have the hostilities of the Second World War really starting to escalate in Europe, and the war officially began in 1939. Now, around that time, Franklin Delano Roosevelt signed the Lend-Lease Act. And the Lend-Lease Act was kind of a way for the U.S. to be involved in the war without really being involved in the war. FDR promised to support Allied powers by lending them or leasing them certain supplies, for instance, food or shipping and things like that, while still technically remaining neutral. Now, this meant that there was a lot of food being shipped overseas, lots of different goods being sent to Britain and then to the USSR once they became an Allied country. And it was a lot to send across. That was a challenge. But what better product to send than easily shipped canned meats like Spam? According to the official Spam website, over 100 million pounds were shipped to our troops alone once we officially joined the conflict. Now, of course, even fans of Spam might say that there is too much of a good thing. And there were certain spammy jokes that passed around during that time. But, you know, whether you love it or not, the canned meat helps feed millions, which is not bad for an underutilized cut of pork, mixed with some salt and some starch and sugar and water. It's still sold in 44 countries, according to the museum's site. And in 2012, when it celebrated its 75th anniversary, the Spam Company produced its 8 millionth can. So, served a purpose and it's still going strong. The other items in Stria that I

0: like to look at today is one of my favorite ones. And if I'm going to have sweets, chocolate's the first choice. It's about the taste, because why would you ever want a bad tasting bar of chocolate? Aha! But going back to 1937, with war looming on the horizon, that's exactly what Captain Paul Logan wanted the Hershey Company to create. But he had a good reason. Because again, though the U.S. wouldn't officially enter the Second World War until 1941, the conflict between Japan and China was ratcheting up in the Pacific, and in Europe, the National Socialist German Workers' Party, commonly known to history as the Nazis, had begun rearming Germany in direct violation of the Treaty of Versailles. The unrest in the world spurred the office of the U.S. Army Quartermaster General into preparation. They wanted to plan ahead and have a small, light, high-energy emergency ration ready to go. Just, you know, in case. And, well, what could be better than a chocolate bar? The problem was that a traditional Hershey bar wouldn't do. Because, well, if you have kids like me or you've ever tried to eat a chocolate bar on a hot day, you know what happens. It melts immediately and gets over every piece of furniture imaginable. Standard chocolate's low melting point wouldn't withstand a soldier's pocket. And if it really tasted good, it might tempt him to eat the treat before it was strictly necessary. That wouldn't work great for an emergency ration. So what Logan asked the chemist at Hershey to do was come up with a bar that fit certain specifications. It needed to weigh 4 ounces, and it needed to be rich in nutrients and energy, and according to reports that I've read, he asked for it to taste about as good as a boiled potato. So, chemist Sam Hinkle rose to the task and created the D-ration bar. This thing included oat flour and vitamins. It had reduced sugar and increased cocoa. It weighed in at 600 calories and reportedly had a consistency that could shatter teeth. Yum. Now, this was a problem for the factory because their traditional chocolate processing wouldn't really work. This stuff was really thick and viscous. So the original batches had to be pressed into molds by hand. And as war became more imminent, the Hershey Company had to come up with specialized automation processes to really get these things going. From different sources I've read, troop reviews on the chocolate bars were mixed. Some sources record them being called Hitler's secret weapon, because if you overindulge, there were certain unpleasant gastrointestinal consequences. But others also say that it really wasn't too bad if they were hungry enough. And having spoken a little bit with some people who were alive in Europe during this time, you hear stories of the GIs handing out chocolate bars to locals and things. You know, they've said, after not having candy for a long time, it just wasn't too bad at all. But I guess as long as you remember not to overindulge, it served its purpose. Now, in 1943, the Army's procurement division asked Hershey to produce a new bar, which would also be heat-resistant, but they wanted it to have a little bit of a better flavor. And from that project came the Hershey's Tropical Chocolate Bar. This one was around a little longer. I have looked into the D-ration bars just to see if it was something I could still find, because I'd try it. It's chocolate. They aren't produced anymore. Neither is the tropical bar, but it did last until 1971 at least, to go into space, into the moon, with the crew of Apollo 15. Whether people loved it or hated it, the special ration-grade Hershey's bar did serve its purpose. An estimated 3 billion units were produced and distributed to troops around the world from 1940 to 1945. But, as I said, we can't find them nowadays, so I guess we have to just stick with the tasty stuff.
1: And a great job on the editing, production, and storytelling by our own Billy Foster. And a special thanks to Anne Claire for sharing this story. And what a story it is. It's not a big story, but my goodness, what Spam did. The number of units served. It's just It's mind-boggling, 100 million pounds of

0: spam. And then 3 billion units of Hershey's. Again, the arsenal of democracy didn't just happen with our plane manufacturing. It was our food, our oil, and so much more. The story of American production and heart, told through the story of spam and chocolate, here on Our American Story.
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10: 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My name is McGraw Millhaven. Yes, McGraw's the first name. 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
12: I'm Ann Carrick. The 60-day ceasefire between the U.S. and Iran expires tomorrow. Iran says the U.S. violated the ceasefire. No peace deal is in place. Fox's Madeline Rivera.
13: The U.S., though, says this was all instigated by Iran when it started hitting ships transiting through the Strait of Hormuz. The president then strongly claimed in the beginning of July that the ceasefire was over, which was then followed by those strikes.
12: Another oil tanker says it was attacked in the Strait of Hormuz on Friday. Hawaii and Indiana both dealing with deadly flooding. Tropical Storm Lala dumping as much as 2 feet of rain on the island, 3 feet in some areas, and winds knocking out power to 70% of the Big Island. One person confirmed dead. Areas of Indiana receiving more than 11 inches of rain in 2 days, pushing rivers to record levels. At least 6 dead, including a 4-year-old boy. 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
1: This is Our American Stories, and one of the things we've come to love is our stories about American history. At the turn of the century, baseball was by far the most popular sport in America, and almost everyone was participating in it, including a religious colony in Benton Harbor, Michigan, founded by an eccentric man named Ben Purnell, called the House of David. Here's our own Monty Montgomery with a story of a baseball team of outcasts that took America by storm.
2: Growing up in Berrien County, Michigan, I always knew of the House of David's existence, mostly due to the curiosity they brought. But what I didn't know was that they actually made a massive impact on the country outside of Benton Harbor. And one of the ways they did that was in baseball. Started as a way to deal with teenage boys and their religious belief as a colony in celibacy. Here's Chris Seriano, founder of the House of David Museum in St. Joe, Michigan, with more on that story.
3: The House of David baseball team was started because Benjamin loved baseball. And in 1914, they had been going for 11 years by then, right? They have a lot of teenage boys with a whole lot of pent-up energy, and they can't be with the opposite sex, no way, no how. They need something to do to get rid of this energy. So he thought, let's play some baseball. They played all the local teams, and they were good.
2: But they weren't great yet, until they managed to bring in professional players from major league teams like the Cubs.
3: It all started with Paul Mooney. He was a superstar pitcher, long black hair, super talented, and he was recruited by the Cubs early on in the mid-teens. And he considered playing for the Cubs, but he wouldn't cut his hair or shave. And it wasn't, that was their rule. The Major League Baseball required people to be clean shaven back then. And the House of David, by the mid-1920s, they were considered world talents in baseball. They could beat semi-pros. They could beat the Major League teams if they had an opening, and they would play them, and they did on many, many, many occasions. They could beat the Major League people, and they thought, you know what, we want to be a part of that. And they tried to join, and they were denied because they wouldn't cut their whiskers off and cut their hair. And they absolutely would not do that because their belief was that man should be in the likeness of Jesus. And they didn't believe they could ever shave, and they wouldn't, for just to be able to play baseball, so they barnstormed. Barnstorming was a team that just takes off and travels the country. They'll play college teams, semi-pro teams, farm teams, major league teams. They'll play anybody and everybody. They'll play in your stadium or they'll play in your cow pasture. They didn't care. If you want to play baseball, let's go. That's what barnstorming was. They're storming the country. They're playing in farms, barns, anywhere. So when they were playing baseball, they had a good time. They invented that what they called a pepper game, which was where three guys during a fifth inning stretch, three guys would stand across from each other and throw the ball so fast between their legs, around their neck, behind their back, they'd juggle it, and all of a sudden the ball would disappear and the crowd would go silent during all that cheering that they were watching. They'd go totally silent wondering where the ball was, and then one of the House of David guys would pull his big beard up and he'd have it stuck underneath his beard, and the, you know, crowd would roar, and it was good stuff. And so they mixed comedy with their talent and could beat you while they made you laugh, basically.
2: But rejected from the MLB because of their differences, the House of David instead played with others who had been rejected because of their own.
3: That's one of the coolest stories that there is, in my opinion, is the fact that here's these long-haired, whiskered white guys from Benton Harbor, Michigan, mastering baseball across the country. And during a time when they couldn't join the major leagues because they wouldn't shave, the Negro teams formed their own leagues because they couldn't join the

0: he told a story about how they would travel to a town where they would, on a Saturday, and they'd have a doubleheader scheduled. And this town was known for baseball, wherever it was across America. And he said, Chris, we would travel our team, our white House of David team, in one bus, and we'd have the Negro team in another bus. And within 50 miles of the main town, every little town was closed. Nobody was around. It was like, shut them down like ghost towns. We got to the place where we were playing ball. It was like a ginormous festival going on. People in the streets and music and thousands of people everywhere waiting for this game to happen. And he said, we'd show up early, very early, and we'd put on a show. And here we are. We know we're the draw. We're the reason those people are coming to that town that day, is to watch the House of David play. So he said, we would make them laugh. We would stand in front of the barbershop windows with our long hair and wave it around and play music and braid our whiskers in front of the barbershop and dance in the streets. And they were all musicians too, so they would play music and their fiddles and their banjos and sing and just get the whole town really energized. And he said, we'd go early, very early, to the manager's office at the stadium where we were playing. And he said it was himself and his father, Hans Dalliker, who was a driver for the team, but he also wore a uniform, and Frank Weiland, who was a professional boxer and wore a uniform, but mainly a bodyguard for the team, but he looked like a player, big guy. And he said, Chris, we'd walk in. Now, these are scrappy-looking guys. A lot of whiskers, a lot of long hair, big wool uniforms, probably dirt all over them from playing so many days with no shower or laundry. And we'd stand in this manager's baseball office and say, Mr. Manager, you know, we're so happy to be here. We're so excited that your town is just packed full of people. And we're going to make you proud today that we came to your town. But sir, here's one thing. Before you play us at the 11 o'clock game this morning, you're going to play the Kansas City Monarchs or the Homestead Grays or the Negro team that's on our other bus right outside of your town, and they're waiting to play, and you have to make that work because you've never even allowed them in your stadium before today. And not only that, but after the game, we're going to play you the second game, and then tonight we're going to, both teams are going to eat in the restaurants that you didn't allow them to go in, and we've rented rooms for both teams at the hotel that they never have been able to stay at before. And here's the deal, sir, if you can't get that approved, if we can't make that happen, that's okay, because right past your town there's another town sitting on rain check, excited that we might be there to play their team today. So if you can't do that, it's okay, we'll just go on. And he said, Chris, it was total silence in that room, or a clipboard would fly, or the guy would slam his desk. But he said, every time, guess what, they would say something to the effect of, okay, House of David, they'd come back in the room and, you know, we'll agree to what you want today. We'll do this, but don't you ever expect to come back to this town again after today. And they said, you know, he said, we'd stand at attention. We'd say, thank you, sir. We'll make you proud. And he said, guess what? When those Negro teams hit the field, they were unbelievable. They were so talented, so funny. They loved to make people laugh, just like the House of David and more. And there was standing ovations the whole game. And he said, by the time we got up there, it was like the 4th of July. Those people were so pumped up. They would lighten off fireworks during fifth inning stretch. It was amazing. He said, when we went to the restaurants, we left big tips for both teams. And in the hotel, they treated us like kings. And guess what? The next year, we both got invited back. And we did that town after town after town across America, long before Jackie Robinson hit the majors.
1: A special thanks to Chris Soriano, curator of the House of David Museum, also the founder. And my goodness, it sounds a lot like what the Harlem Globetrotters are doing with basketball, barnstorming the country, challenging guys to play.

0: a great sports story, the House of David story, here on Our American Stories.
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12: Even with a downgrade, Lala continues to lash Hawaii. I'm Ann Carrick, Fox News. Lala downgraded from hurricane to tropical storm, but it is not done. Fox Weather's Katie Byrne in Honolulu.
13: We've already seen significant impacts over on the Big Island, and in fact, there are search and rescue teams underway right now because of two homes, at least, that have been swept away because of a ton of rain. 3 feet of rain was recorded in one spot right outside of Hilo. We also know officials have confirmed one person has died in a storm-related car accident over on that island as well. Roughly 70% of customers on the Big Island don't have power right now. More than 100,000 without power across the entire state. Officials are also warning about how strong these winds will be. Not only could we see flooding, but we could see these winds pick up debris and send them flying.
12: Hundreds of people already evacuated from their homes. FEMA approved an emergency declaration for Indiana to provide federal disaster assistance. Heavy rain in Indiana is blamed for deadly flooding, and more rain is expected. At least six people are dead, several others missing. More from Fox Weather's Adam Klotz.
14: Some of these communities, a foot of total rainfall, still could see a little bit of rain. The ground is saturated, right? So additional rain could cause a problem. But those really big, heavy rains, hopefully those are winding down at this point. We saw plenty of rivers get up near major flood stage or moderate flood stages. They peaked, they crested, and now we're just going to kind of watch those move on downstream. Still at least some risk of some rain moving across the state of Indiana, but nothing like the last 4 or 5 days. There are

0: still flood watches, flash flood warnings out there across central Indiana. And then most of the heavier rain is actually going to move more towards the Appalachian Mountains here for your day today.
1: And in Hawaii, Governor Josh Green also declaring a state of emergency and dozens of National Guard members on standby for deployment where they have received 2 or 3 feet of rain. 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
1: The 60-day ceasefire agreement between the U.S. and Iran is set to expire with no peace deal in place. Fox's Trey Yinks reports from Tel Aviv.
5: Reports indicate very little progress on a diplomatic solution to reopen the Strait of Hormuz and address Iran's nuclear ambitions. This weekend, Iran continued attacks in the strait. On Saturday, a bulk carrier reported being hit by an unknown projectile. A day prior, an Emirati oil vessel was also targeted. With a focus on Iran, we're also tracking the latest developments between Israel and Iran-backed Hezbollah in Lebanon. Hezbollah violated the ceasefire over the weekend, wounding 3 Israeli soldiers. This prompted Israel to launch a new round of airstrikes against targets in southern Lebanon.
1: President Trump suggested he would make the Strait of Hormuz a U.S. territory following the conflict with Iran. Iran has claimed it alone maintains and controls the waterway. President Trump announced Friday U.S. violent crime saw its largest one-year decline in decades, with murders down. Fox's Alex Hogan reports with more details.
6: According to the FBI, violent crime in 2025 plummeted to its biggest one-year drop on record. President Trump is in Bedminster, New Jersey this weekend at his golf course, although he started the weekend pointing to these new numbers.
7: We achieved the single largest reduction in violent crime in American history.
6: President Trump praising law enforcement at the Nassau County Police Academy Friday. While joined by Attorney General Todd Blanche and FBI Director Kash Patel, Trump also took aim at Democrats.
7: We call them Democrats now because their policies are so dumb. Fighting to defund the police.
6: According to the FBI, from 2024 to 2025, violent crime decreased by about 9%. Homicides decreased by 18%, dropping to a 20-year low.
1: Homeland Security Secretary Mark Wayne Mullen says daily border apprehensions are at their lowest level in more than 30 years.
8: I'm Ann Curry, and this is Fox News.
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14: 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KQEN forecast, sunny in the Umpqua Valley today, about 88 degrees. Going to be cloudy and 58 the low. Clouds on Monday, but still a high of 88 degrees. Monday night clouds gradually becoming clear and a low of 56. Tuesday, sunny continued at 88 degrees, 86 Wednesday.
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0: kills me. Working.
1: So Netflix took this really strange ad out on Sunset Boulevard.
2: Okay.
1: Did you hear about this?
2: Yeah, I think so. I think I know the one you're talking
1: about.
2: It's
1: about the guy in the box?
2: Yeah, he's living in there.
1: He's living in there, 30 feet above the ground. It's a billboard for a show, but it has a door, it has a chimney, it has ivy, it has a window. And the tagline is, how long can you survive? Because it's basically the tagline for the horror movie that Netflix is putting out.
2: Yeah, it's a movie about a family that's in their house. They try to leave. They can't open the doors. They can't open the windows. They're stuck inside the house while, you know, craziness is happening outside.
1: It's like Black Mirror meets the worst Airbnb ever.
2: Sure.
1: It's called The Last House. Okay. Has over 28 million views.
2: We were going to watch it, and then Lisa was talking to a friend, and they were like, it stinks, don't watch it. And so we literally were queuing it up, and she's like, oh, Tracy says it stinks, let's not watch it, let's watch something else.
1: So my son Ian lives in near West Hollywood, mm-hmm. where this time is, and he went over just to look at it. He said, like, there was this long line of cars just parading by just to see this ad for a movie, to see if the guy was a real person.
2: Right, because there's a viral video of a guy with a megaphone standing below the billboard just shouting up, are you AI? You gotta tell me if you're AI! Because people don't think it's a real person in there. They think it's all video trickery.
1: It's an actor.
2: Yeah.
1: He made a ton of money.
2: How long is he supposed to be up there?
1: He was there for 3 days. It's kind of like the whole premise of the movie.
2: Okay.
1: When we come right back, I'm going to tell you a little bit about how much he made.
2: I want to know.
1: Take a guess.
2: Because that's a job I can do. I can live in a billboard.
1: Eat cereal in the toilet.
2: He was doing that too. I'm qualified.
1: 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All right. So the guy's name is Nathan Shoup. He's an actor. He said he did stretches, he ate cereal in the bathroom, he wrote messages to drivers on a whiteboard. He was up there for 3 full days, like the movie, and I heard he made $75,000.
2: For 3 days' work?
1: Yes. Not a bad gig. That's 72 hours, about $1,000 an hour to eat cereal in the bathroom.
2: I wonder why they chose to have a real person, because when you look at the billboard, all the windows could have been screens, and it could have just been videos on loops.
1: It wouldn't be getting the attention. I mean,
2: they could have pulled it off, though. But they did. They pulled it off. The guy lived in a billboard.
1: He did. He lived in the billboard for 3 days. Look at that on a resume.
2: And we're talking about it, so it worked.
1: And there was traffic to actually see him. Because, after all, there's a highway to hell and there's a stairway to heaven.
2: Oh, gosh. I don't even understand how those are references.
1: It says a lot about the expected traffic.
2: Those are just songs. This is a movie. All right.
1: It's all working for me.
2: Okay, as long as you think it's a joke, we're good.
1: Because, after all, I'm America's beloved digital goddess, Kim Komando, here with you once again. And you just tapped into the best, the biggest, the largest, the award-winning, the most trusted show about all things digital. And joining me, of course, is Andrew Babinski. And just a reminder, you can find us on your favorite radio app. Just search for Komando, and we're available as a podcast wherever you get your podcasts. And you can also watch us do the show over at youtube.com/Kim Komando. All right, we're going to start with our Flock update. Boy, Flock has been in the news, it seems like, every minute this past week.
2: But none of it's good stuff.
1: Oh, no.
2: It's all bad.
1: It's all bad. And here's what happened in my neighborhood, not in Phoenix, in Santa Barbara.
2: Uh-huh.
1: I get this notice from one of the guys in the neighborhood. Our Flock cameras have been destroyed by somebody in a hoodie who went there at 5:25 in the afternoon.
2: There's so many people on the internet doing videos explaining, I would never do this, but if you wanted to destroy the Flock camera, here's what you do. And they do step-by-step of the process to destroy the camera and the pole that it's on.
1: 5:25 in the afternoon.
2: No,
1: not 2 o'clock in the morning.
2: Well, it's California. No one's paying attention to what anybody else is doing in California.
1: That's
2: anyway.
1: True, especially walking around in a hoodie.
2: Right.
1: So in case you don't know, Flock runs 80,000 plate reading cameras, snaps every car it sees. More than 20 billion vehicles a month are scanned. One of these cameras can grab up to 1,800 plates a minute. You can't even say your own plate number in a minute.
2: No,
1: and
2: absolutely
1: take
2: not.
1: A picture of it. The CEO, I did some research on him. He's 39 years old. I mean, I don't know. For some reason, I thought the guy who invented the Flock camera would probably be, I don't know, in his 50s. For
2: really?
1: Some
2: reason. It's not some young, up-and-coming entrepreneur?
1: Garrett Langley. Now, here's the part that I thought was super interesting. He doesn't let the Flock cameras take pictures of his car. He blocks out his license plate. He takes different routes. So the guy who's

0: wants the cameras, doesn't want to be on the cameras.
1: Wonder why. Maybe because it's an invasion of people's privacy. Even though they don't have privacy in public, that's what they feel.
0: A Wall Street Journal report says there have been several reports of cops misusing them for personal searches.
1: We've had, what, three in our valley? The Phoenix is surrounded by a bunch of suburbs. And three of the suburbs, the cops have used them for personal means. And I believe in two of the cities, they've stopped using it until they can investigate.
0: Yes, Tempe, I think they took it down.
1: And Mesa as well.
0: Now, they were personal means, meaning what?
1: Well, I know the case in Mesa, the officer wanted to find where a family member had been and went to the flock camera and tracked where the cameras picked up the license plate.
0: So it definitely was not for police
1: Correct.
0: Searches.
1: And but it shouldn't be that readily available. A tool this powerful shouldn't just be sitting there on a laptop in the middle of a police station.
0: Oh, let's look her up.
1: Right.
0: Flock has rolled out some safeguards.
1: Oh, have they now?
0: You ready? Mandatory reasons for searches. Like, why did we have that before?
1: But what is the mandatory reason? Just a question? Is this mandatory? Check yes, check no.
0: Police chiefs will get flagged for suspicious use of officers.
1: So they're going to get a warning the minute it's used. But how do you know it's suspicious or not?
0: Wait for the third point.
1: Okay.
0: You ready for this one?
1: The other two aren't going to matter after I hear this one?
0: There's a data access limit.
1: You've reached your limit. You can't catch any more criminals today.
0: It's like ChatGPT.
1: Right. You want to upgrade to the premium plan? I've heard a lot of talk about police departments saying maybe we're not going to use this because of public scrutiny.
0: Yeah. So if you want to see if they're in your neighborhood, go to deflock.org. Deflock.org. This story really got my attention. A guy in Fort Wayne, Indiana. He's in Kroger. You know, market.
1: Right, the grocery store.
0: Okay. And he's in the parking lot working on his car when a group of people jumped him. Okay. They slammed him into his windshield, grabbed the handgun off of his waist, aimed it at his chest, and pulled the trigger. The gun was not loaded.
1: Thank goodness.
0: The guy was wearing Meta smart glasses. They didn't catch the attack, but they caught the suspect's faces. Two arrests so far, attempted murder and robbery charges.
1: Wow. I mean, obviously it didn't save him, but it's going to lead to arrest and maybe save somebody else.
0: Well, it is something. Jimmy Kimmel finally had something to say that everybody was getting attention for. He calls them now the pervert glasses.
1: Well, it's true.
0: So people are banning them in gyms and restaurants. And
1: let's just do a quick update. Do you know anybody who wears them regularly?
0: No, I don't.
1: See, neither do I.
0: No.
1: I don't know anybody.
0: But apparently the number that Met is throwing out there is that they sold like a million of these so far.
1: But okay, that's fine. A ton of people have, there's a million of a lot of things sold on Amazon that just sits in people's drawers and they don't use. The hype is there. They go and buy it and then they go, there's no practical use for this. And they throw it in a drawer.
0: Meanwhile, an AI walks into a bar and says, I'll have what everyone else is having. That's basically how it works. And the reason why I bring this up is I was joking about ChatGPT
1: right.
0: and the flock cameras.
1: Right.
0: But they now said, hey, listen, you're not going to run out of time anymore. Because I think what's happening is that when you reach your limit on a search, they know that you go to some other one. You'll go to Claude,
1: right.
0: You'll go to Perplexity,
1: okay.
0: You know, whichever one that you like, Grok, you name it. So now OpenAI is giving everyone unlimited text chats. Free accounts can keep asking, they say, without reaching that paywall nudge. You also get a think button when a problem needs extra brain power. I would love that for some people on our team.
1: Hey, Ted, go and hit your think button. You're having a rough one today.
0: Wouldn't that be something? Meanwhile, I don't want to name names, but a friend of a friend of a friend of a friend.
1: Gotcha.
0: We were at dinner, and she was all excited because this third-level friend to me wrote a book.
1: Oh, cool.
0: And it was up on Amazon. And she's like, here, take a look at it. And I'm like, that's all ChatGPT.
1: You could tell?
0: 1,000%. It was all the M dashes were everywhere.
1: Oh, wow, okay.
0: I mean, everything that all of us know not to do was in the cover and on the inside and the back cover of this book.
1: I wonder if we know the percentage of books that are available on Amazon that are written by, that are just AI slop.
0: I saw a stat that said it was 90%.
1: That's ridiculous.
0: Now, the reason why I bring this up is that Anthropic Claude is now going to put little tiny hidden watermarks in any text that it generates for you.
1: Okay.
0: So that somebody can say, oh, Anthropic wrote that. You did not.
1: We've heard this before, like teachers putting invisible ink in there so that if

0: you copy and paste it for an assignment and it says, you know, do a report on Abraham Lincoln, it also throws a little nugget in there that Abraham Lincoln rode a zebra to work every single day.
1: He didn't?
0: No, he didn't, surprisingly.
1: Anthropic had to do this because of the European Union transparency laws.
0: Okay.
1: So they're bringing it here to the United States. And you know what causes 100% of divorces?
0: Lawyers?
1: Marriages. The reason why I bring this up, and you want to be paying attention to this because you're about ready to get married, is that couples are now adding AI cheating clauses to their prenups.
0: AI cheating clause? What is that?
1: You're cheating with your chatbot.
0: Oh, gosh.
1: So family lawyers say divorcing spouses are catching folks in the act, you know, whispering those sweet nothings to algorithms instead of you in bed.
0: Right.
1: And one man was spending about $3,000 on late night AI companion chats. And then the judge sided with his wife and said, yeah, he was definitely cheating on you.
0: But it's not a person. It's just a computer.
1: Physical infidelity is one thing.
0: Right.
1: This is emotional infidelity. Is that cheating?
0: I guess so. A judge ruled. Would you be upset? Let's be honest. Would you be upset if Barry was sitting there having intimate conversations with a chatbot?
1: I'd be relieved. Not true, honey. Let's look at Replica tonight.
0: Yeah, go talk to your chatbot. I'm busy. I'm building another multi-million dollar business. Leave me alone.
1: I am, and I've been up since 3 a.m.
0: No, but in seriousness.
1: Yes.
0: Would you be hurt?
1: Yeah, I would be hurt. I would. Because I feel a little betrayed.
0: Right.
1: You know, come talk to me.
0: Mm-hmm.
1: What's wrong? I mean, wouldn't you?
0: I don't know. I mean, what if, I'm not trying to get too filthy here, but what if they were using it for personal reasons, just like you use, yeah, videos on the internet?
1: Okay.
0: Is there any difference? Would you be upset if that's what he was doing, just videos on the internet?
1: Yeah.
0: Okay.
1: Right. You?
0: You guys aren't open about that? I guess it's Barry. He just sits on his ham radio and buys signs. You have nothing to worry about.
1: What does an AI do after a breakup?
0: What does an AI do?
1: Machine yearning. Get it? Instead of machine learning?
0: No, I get it.
1: It's like a whole inside joke.
0: Just because I understand it doesn't mean it has to be funny.
1: Hey, back to school season is here, and there's more to think about than just backpacks and notebooks. Kids and grandkids are heading back to the classroom, but they're also heading back online big time. They'll be downloading assignments, researching projects, clicking links, and using AI tools every single day. 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Let's see. We have a great tip about hunting down college cash. What happened on an airplane when the Wi-Fi got hacked? Bum, bum, bum, bum. And also we have some surveillance tech and how it ties to license plates. We just have the best phone calls ever, too, here on the Kim Komando Show. 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
4: That's so awesome.
0: Isn't that amazing? It's every single day. Ugh. Love that. 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Shall we take phone calls?
4: I think that's what we're supposed to do. It's kind of our job.
0: Jennifer in Seattle, Washington, welcome aboard. What's happening with you?
5: Thank you for taking my call. It's a pleasure to speak with you. I hear you on my radio station, and a while ago I tucked your name into my brain in case I ever needed accurate tech information, and I am now in need of information about Starlink.
0: Okay.
5: I have a safety issue in my family with a family member.
0: What's going on with that?
5: My family member has threatened my life.
0: Oh.
5: And so in discussing this with my neighbor, he raised an issue about my home security system. He said it's a fiber optic internet-based system and that the cables on the outside of my house are readily accessible and somebody could cut them and then I would be without a Wi-Fi, without my alarm system.
0: Okay.
5: So he said, look into Starlink. So I did that and I found very little information that I understand about Starlink on the internet. And I thought you might be able to help fill me in here on what I need to know. Pros and cons, speed, is it a good purchase, anything else?
0: Starlink is about 8,000 satellites that are 340 miles above us in orbit.
5: Okay.
0: And so instead of getting your internet through traditional cable lines, is that you would get it from satellite. And you have a little receiver that you purchase. It's about the size of an iPad or an 8x10 piece of paper.
4: Is this the one that attaches to your home or is this the portable one?
0: You know, they don't really attach anymore. It's just an antenna that you can place inside that you connect to your router. It used to be where you'd have to install this thing, but
4: correct.
0: now it just stands up anywhere.
4: Okay.
0: And the internet connection is very fast. I have it in two locations, and I also have it on my boat. You're looking at maybe $120 a month, and then with the dish and everything else, maybe $300, $400. And it used to be that we would talk about satellite, and we would have something called latency, and that wouldn't really work, but that's not the case anymore. But one thing that you want to keep in mind is that many of the home security systems offer cellular lines as a backup. So maybe your neighbor didn't tell you that part.
5: No, he didn't mention that. Okay, explain to me how that works then.
0: Somebody cuts your line for an additional $10 or $25 a month. Is that if somebody cuts your

0: online, the cellular connection to your security system kicks in, and then they are notified automatically that that line was cut and will probably send out the authorities based on how you configure it.
1: Interesting. Well, I'm going to have to look into that one, too.
2: Also, all the cellular companies now sell home cellular internet.
0: Oh, yeah.
2: Which is a little more affordable than Starlink. It's not going to be as fast because it is going to be a cellular connection. But it's just a little, like you said, a little box you put in your house that gets a cellular connection and is your Wi-Fi.
0: But I'm sure since Jennifer said it, she probably has alerted the authorities, the police. I mean,
2: sure.
0: Somebody in her family is trying to kill her. I mean, those are some frightening lines right there.
2: Right.
0: I would really look at a whole bunch more security around the perimeter of the house, not just the house itself.
2: Right.
0: There are some now AI cameras with facial recognition that if it spots a person, that you are automatically notified. And it knows the difference between somebody who comes over to the house a lot and somebody who doesn't. I mean, there are some really, really new security techniques that are using AI. And I say this with some hesitancy because we have an AI camera in our garage that seems to go off every time a spider goes in front of it.
2: Well, spiders could be intruders. I mean, some of them are very dangerous.
0: And I'm like, at 3 o'clock in the morning? Okay. Oh, man. Jennifer, thanks for your call today. Some moments are just too good to miss a single word. HorizonIX from Hear.com helps you hear every laugh, story, and conversation more clearly. I see if you qualify for a 45-day no-risk trial at Hear.com/Kim. That's Hear.com/Kim. Stay right where you are. We have more of the show coming up.

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3: In this segment, 2nd District Congressman Cliff Bentz talks about the wildfire situation and needs to improve forest management.
4: Well, thank goodness we have them, and it's dangerous, hot, dirty work, and they deserve all the support we can give them. The challenge, of course, is which fire do you fight when you have so many going on at one time? And the prioritization that is used by the Forest Service and by the BLM, many times people are unhappy with it, but you can't run over and fight a fire which only involves, and I put this in quotes, range land. When there's fire someplace else, it's endangering people's homes and lives. Very, very, very frustrating for a lot of people. We don't blame the firefighters for it, but the poor people that are on the cutting edge of fire, really, really challenging for them. And I'm sure it's the case over in the forested areas of my district, just like it is out here in where sagebrush and juniper trees prevail. But thank goodness we have, if not more people fighting fire on the BLM and Forest Service space than we had in the last couple of years. We certainly have just as many. I actually went around to the various groups that were in charge of trying to keep us safe from fire before the fire season, interviewing them and asking them, do you need more equipment? Do you need more fuel? Do you need more people? And the answer was a uniform, we are ready. But man, I'm not sure they were ready for

0: 40 fires at once.
1: The truth of it is, in some of our spaces, fire is a kind of a natural thing, and by that I mean out here in the range areas, fire was natural for years, and that was one of the reasons we didn't have so much area covered with juniper trees, because fire kept those kinds of invasive things knocked back. But in the forest, the challenge now, given the increased rate of growth of plants in general because of the increased amount of CO2 in the air, you've got to have some way to remove the excess fuel from the forest. And I'm happy to say that I've supported and almost came within 5 votes of getting this my bill passed on biomass, clarification of the fact that we could take waste wood off of federal forest land and use it for biomass purposes. Came within 5 votes of getting that made an amendment to the farm bill. It may have all been for the best, Kyle, because no one could believe how much support the bill got. The idea is that we could qualify much more of this wood and woody material taken out when we thin trees or when we log and have sawdust and whatnot left over.
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3: News. I'm Carmen Roberts. Historic flooding in Indiana leaves at least 6 people dead. More flooding is expected, and there are other dangers.
4: The hazards are still there. There are large holes. There may be washouts. There may be bridges that we need to actually inspect and make sure they're effective.
3: Chad Cornett with the Hamilton County Emergency Operations. Lala weakens to a tropical storm near Hawaii, but not before leaving at least 1 person dead, washing away some homes and knocking out power to much of the Big Island. And in Kentucky, Governor Andy Beshear broke this news last night at a Democratic dinner.
5: We do have some tough news tonight. About a mile and a half from here, we've had a shooting.
3: That shooting was at an outdoor concert in Lexington, left 1 dead, 4 people injured, including 2 children ages 14 and 4, no arrest reported. 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
8: Mm-hmm.
7: There's something else called signal trace. Have you heard about this?
8: No.
7: It's where it takes your Bluetooth and Wi-Fi signals from all your smart devices, anything that you have near you, your phone, your watch, your headphones, your earbuds, and then it links that to your car's license plates. And then it flags which gadgets travel together. So now when your license plate gets tracked, you're also maybe tracked this other way too.
8: Quick question, this may sound stupid, but how does my Bluetooth know my license plate?
7: Well, it's your car that has license plate, okay? So they're going to get a picture of your license plate, and they're going to get a picture of everything else that you have with you, so that this way they can track you even more ways.
8: Are they in competition with the flock cameras, or they're working with them?
7: They say the average American is caught on camera how many times a week?
8: A week?
7: Yes.
8: It's got to be like 1,500.
7: I think this survey's wrong. It says 238.
8: No way.
7: That's like a day.
8: Every single time I go from my studio to the bathroom at the radio station, I'm on camera 3 times.
7: Exactly.
8: I mean, 3 separate cameras that are in the halls.
7: Yeah,
8: it's ridiculous. It's a way bigger number than that.
7: All right, let's switch gears just a little bit. Brian Johnson, you know who he is.
8: Yes.
7: Don't Die Movement.
8: Mm-hmm.
7: He's been on the show a few times.
8: And you know what? The internet loves to mock him and make fun of him because he says he wants to live forever. But I think he's a really sincere and nice guy.
7: I know, but he does things that get people attention. Like, for example, when he did the whole plasma transfusion with his teenage son.
8: Right. And then he went on Twitter and then he said his girlfriend has a 1% female private part that she's been tested and it's in the top 1% of everyone in the world. I mean, you're just asking people to make fun of you when you say something like that.
7: And he's not 48 in bed. He's really 18.
8: Well, of course he is.
7: And recently he said that he is doing a process to create a newborn so that this way he can harvest organs.

0: which is not really what it's all about.
1: No, you see the headline, I'm going to clone myself into a baby, but that's not really what he's doing.
0: Okay, so we sat down with Brian to ask him more about this, how it all works. Here, take a listen. So, Brian Johnson, welcome to the show. It's so nice to see you again.
2: Hi, Kim. Nice to see you again as well.
0: Now, you said that you cloned yourself as a newborn. That got everybody crazy. What exactly does that mean?
2: I took so I had a blood draw, 125 milliliters. We took those cells, and then we reprogrammed them using Yamanaka factors to age zero epigenetically. So that means these cells still have what's called somatic mutations.
1: Have you done this yet? Is this all in theory, or have you actually put these cells back into your body?
2: I have not put them back into my body. So the first step was take my cells out, reprogram them to zero, get the raw material there, and then once that is there, you need to go through the differentiation process.
1: So I have a two-part question. First part is, how are you doing since you announced your diagnosis? How are you doing your health?
2: Yeah, fantastic. Getting diagnosed with an incurable disease was honestly the best thing that has happened to me in a very long time. Amazingly.
1: How?
2: The reason why, because up until this point, I've been focused on the basics of health, sleep, nutrition, exercise, but we weren't solving disease. And, you know, if I don't die, if I represent the archetype of the early 21st century on what it means to challenge death, I must be encountered with an incurable disease, and I must overcome that disease. It's just inevitable. It's just part of the gauntlet I have to go through. And so immediately following the diagnosis, we put together an entire team, and we now have a path to try to cure this. So there's only been one confirmed autoimmune, basically, cure ever. You know, people routinely say, like, oh, I cured my autoimmune condition by doing blank or blank. They didn't. There's only one documented case ever that scientifically proved this to be the case. But we immediately did another blood draw, and we sequenced 1 million of my immune cells, where we said, okay, immune system, who of you 1 million cells are attacking me? You know, some of you are rogue. And then I went into a procedure on Monday, and I had 24 biopsies taken from my stomach, sampling the various parts of my stomach, trying to find the source of these cells, and we'll pair this with the other cells and say, now we know who you are. And so we've taken this extremely sophisticated approach, never before done on this particular methodology, to say, we are going to cure this autoimmune condition, and then we'll share with others. Here's what we did, and here's how we did it.
1: Now, my second part is, you are the don't die guy. You live your life online in the public saying you want to live forever. But we've talked to you before. We know that the headlines on the internet are not who you are. The last time you were here, you had a very simple message of just do one thing healthier in your life and it's going to help. And I absolutely love that. But how has the response been online to the guy who doesn't want to die having a disease that is incurable?
2: I mean, you probably saw people's joy, right? I mean, like, life is pretty tough, but man, this must have been like a real relief for a lot of people. How satisfying is it to see, it's like a Greek myth or any kind of other story. You've got a character like myself seeking some impossible thing, and the character stumbles and may fail, right? Like, it's irony at its best, it's humor at its best, it's comedy.
1: The boulder rolled back down the hill.
0: Hey, and the internet thrives on this.
1: Oh, yes, they love this.
2: They do.
0: I mean, the Reddit must have been having a field day with you.
2: That's right. So, like, you know, it's fun. Like, let them have their win, and I am all for it. I mean, this is just part of life. Like, we're inevitably going to do it. That the thing that, like, the sober thing is that I'm the most measured person in history. I am surprised we have not found more things wrong with me. Once you begin measuring your body, it's like you find all kinds of things that are off. And so people who are not measured, mistaken their lack of diagnosis, a lack of measurement with health. And that's just not the case. So the same people, you know, clowning me probably have one or multiple diagnoses in their own body. But like, this is not for me to say, get back to them. This is to say, like, the reality is many things go wrong with the body all the time, and you don't know about them until you measure it. So first of all, the hate's great. People are doing the thing. It's a global conversation.

0: I'm good with it all. But you know what? Also, like, I have never been more motivated. I mean, we're going to cure this. And so the you know, like, the adventure carries on.
1: And so when, how long do you think it's going to be before you will be cured, if you can predict that?
0: Yeah, we are racing to have this done within a year. So okay. No one's ever done this. We have never done this, so it's really a guess, but we are racing. And then I guess just to add a bit more irony to this, maybe to give haters a bit more fuel to use, is, you know, we had this Don't Die documentary, you know, The Man Who Wants to Live Forever. And then within a year of it being released, both Kate and I got diagnosed with incurable diseases. So I had autoimmune gastritis and Kate had endometriosis. And so, yeah, we are on the disease resolution track, because if Don't Die is real, we have to both show up and cure an incurable disease.
1: Well, thanks for being here, Brian. So nice to see you. Keep us posted on what's going on. And remember, you're always a friend of the show, so you can always come back.
2: The hell with the internet. We're rooting for you.
1: We are. We're rooting for you.
0: Thank you, guys.
1: Much.
0: Good to see you both. Thank you for having me on.
1: You betcha. Thanks, Brian. Now, unfortunately, we couldn't fit the entire 16-minute interview here.
2: But the entire interview is really interesting.
1: It is. So if you're listening on radio, go over to youtube.com/KimCommando, and you can watch the entire thing. I think it was pretty good, don't you?
2: I love it. I mean, I really do. I think this guy has a great message that sometimes gets muddled by the wild things he does.
1: Yeah, it does. Maybe even just toned it down just a little bit.
2: But then no one's going to pay attention.
1: That's true.
2: You got to be outrageous and over the top. Do you think he's going to be able to pull this off and he's going to cure an incurable disease? That's a bold statement to make.
1: I think he's going to do it.
2: I'm rooting for him. That's for dang sure.
1: Okay, with back-to-school season here, I've been thinking about something I wish I had in school. 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Okay, speaking of school, a lot of families don't really figure out scholarships until it's too late.
2: Of course.
1: But there are so many scholarships that are untapped, like this one, for example. The Chick and Sophie Major Memorial Duck Calling Contest in Stuttgart, Arkansas.
2: Okay.
1: They offer a scholarship.
2: How much?
1: Thousands.
2: That's crazy.
1: Okay, they have the don't do that. They have the Tall People, Tall Clubs International Scholarship for tall people.
2: I wonder what they consider tall. What do tall people consider tall? Like 6'8"?
1: Okay, definitely not either one of us.
2: No.
1: The Left Hander Scholarship.
2: Oh, my God!
1: At the Beckley Scholarship at Juanita College.
2: I'm going to tie my son's right arm behind his back, make him become left-handed so we can get the scholarship.
1: So here's the thing. Make a quick profile of the student, GPA, activities, jobs, heritage, hobbies, where mom and dad work, and then tell your favorite chatbot. Find 20 scholarships this student qualifies for. Start with the local ones in that city and state. And seconds later, you've got this hit list.
2: Yeah.
1: That you can tap into. I will tell you that I offer a scholarship at ASU, and there have been years where I don't give it.
2: No?
1: Because nobody applies.
2: Oh, it's not that nobody's qualified.
1: It's that you have to apply for it.
2: Do you add in that, what does it take to get qualified for your scholarship? Is it a technical one?
1: You want to have a computer degree in female.
2: Okay. Oh, and that's it?
1: That's it. That's
2: and all you be need. Able to quack.
1: That's it. And bring that scholarship into port.
2: Okay. It's not a comedy scholarship, that's for damn sure.
1: Yeah, that's true. We have more of the show coming up.
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0: That data collection grabbed my attention. A writer for Wired, who uses a McDonald's loyalty account and app, ordered a copy of all the data McDonald's collected about him. It was a whopping 515 pages, just for fast food. The report was so complex, he used AI to decipher it. There was the stuff you'd expect, his favorite locations, what he orders the most, in his case, chicken wraps. But the algorithm tells McDonald's when he'll be dropping in, what he will order next. And the most interesting part, they will never lose him as a customer. 500 pages, as it turns out. The secret sauce is really your data. 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
0: When police searched the car of the man who assassinated a Minnesota lawmaker and her husband in their own home, they found a notebook. 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Bob in Wisconsin. Hello there, Bob.
4: Hi, Kim. Hi, Andy. How are you?
5: Very good.
4: I'm looking forward to speaking with the two of you, so this is going to be exciting for me.
0: Well, lay it on us, buddy.
4: All right. I hear you talking a lot about AI and a lot of great things that you're sharing with your listeners. And I'm just wondering for my two daughters. I have two adult daughters that are searching for employment that can help them make ends meet more than often. And I'm wondering if there's AI that can help them or if they can actually tap into AI as a career.
0: Well, what are the girls doing?
4: One of them is unemployed right now, and one of them is working in Madison, Wisconsin at a real estate firm.
0: Well, do they have degrees in a particular field?
4: Yes, my oldest daughter has a degree in the environmental aspects of biological aspects of the environment, and my youngest daughter has a degree in English and international studies.
0: Wow. So they're smart.
4: They are smart.
0: But one can't find a job and the other one's working for a real estate agent.
5: Not using their degrees at all.
0: Right.
4: No, not at all. No.
0: So daddy's stepping in saying, okay, we're going to fix this. Dun, da, da, dum.

0: on commando.com, but one is called dataannotation.tech. Is that one right. that you want to apply for? Outlier okay. is another one. Mercor, that's M-E-R-C-O-R, is the third one that I recommend. Now, keep in mind, anytime you talk about making money online, there's always going to be a scammer like 2 seconds from that particular search.
1: Use the links from commando.com. Do not Google, okay. how can I use AI to make money?
0: You know, so, but some of these jobs on Mercor, they make, some of these people are making like $200 an hour grading answers.
2: Okay. Oh, boy.
0: And
2: oh boy.
0: So, you know, are we training the robots to take our jobs?
1: Yep.
0: Okay. But,
2: right, yeah.
0: But can we make some money in the interim? Yes, we can.
2: Good. That's what I'm wondering, too, about. But like you said, are we training them to take our jobs? And I think that might be one of the things that my daughters would be concerned about. I guess one of the questions I had is, can, for example, they type something into AI to job search for them?
0: For sure. For sure.
2: Okay.
0: I mean, you can use AI to find just about anything. I'll tell you, because I did this yesterday, is that I am looking to hire... If you're in the Phoenix metropolitan area and you work for an advertising agency right now and you're not happy, I want you to reach out to me. I don't care what position that you have. Just reach out to me. So I went on LinkedIn.
1: Okay.
0: And but beforehand, I went to Claude and I said, I'm hiring for these positions for an ad agency. Go on LinkedIn. Find me people who are qualified for these positions. Give me their direct LinkedIn address, so I don't have to search,
1: mm-hmm.
0: and give me a DM that I could put inside their mailbox.
1: Isn't that the service that you pay LinkedIn for? Are they bypassing the subscription model of LinkedIn?
0: Well, but the subscription has only, you have so many times that you can reach out. You get more of that.
1: That's what I'm saying. Are you bypassing that using the chatbot?
0: No, I'm not bypassing. I'm using the chatbot to tell me who I should talk to.
1: Okay.
0: Not... It can't send the DMs. I wish it could. I asked it to.
1: Of course you did.
0: But the DMs really are very good because it looks like that you actually read their qualifications. Like, oh, you've been doing this, this, and this. And this is, you know, you have exactly the qualifications.
1: When you didn't read any of their bios or pages or anything?
0: Not at all. So if you are listening and you are in Phoenix, and I'm not doing any remote, just letting you know right okay. now, no remote, no hybrid, in the office, Monday through Friday, just reach out to me through commando.com. There's a big button that says Ask Kim. Still to come, what happened when an airplane's Wi-Fi got hacked on a flight outside Las Vegas here on the Kim Commando Show? Every week, there seems to be another scam fueled by AI. The technology is incredible, but it's also giving criminals powerful new ways to target homeowners. 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

0: 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I have actually been to this conference in Las Vegas.
1: Which one?
0: It's called DEF CON.
1: What happens at DEF CON?
0: It's where all the hackers get together. 30,000 hackers get together.
1: Literally never going there. And if I do, I'm not bringing a cell phone.
0: And cybersecurity experts. And so where they have like hacking demonstrations, and they normally have some, like the time that I went, when you walked into DEF CON, you saw all your text messages up on a big screen to show you what they can do.
1: That's awesome.
0: Just by walking in. So the reason why I bring this up is that there was a Delta flight after DEF CON. And on this flight were a whole bunch of hackers. So up at 30,000 feet, the Wi-Fi starts getting wonky because they were like having a competition with each other on who could take out the Wi-Fi. And it forced the flight attendants to reset the router, I don't know, at least 3 or 4 times before they said, knock it off.
1: I would be so mad if I was on that flight.
0: Remember, give a man a fish, he's for a day. Teach a man to fish, and he's going to steal your bank password.
1: It's a good one. I like that one.
0: Hey, make sure that you sign up for our free newsletter over at getchem.com.
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4: The ceasefire expires tomorrow. I'm Carmen Roberts, Fox News. Monday marks 60 days since the U.S. and Iran signed the Memorandum of Understanding, with reports of very little progress on a diplomatic solution to reopen the Strait of Hormuz. Fox's Trey Yingst reports from Tel Aviv.
5: This weekend, Iran continued attacks in the Strait. On Saturday, a bulk carrier reported being hit by an unknown projectile. A day prior, an Emirati oil vessel was also targeted. With a focus on Iran, we're also tracking the latest developments between Israel and Iran-backed Hezbollah in southern Lebanon. Hezbollah violated the ceasefire over the weekend, wounding 3 Israeli soldiers. This prompted Israel to launch a new round of strikes against targets in southern Lebanon. Overnight, the IDF warned residents of northern Israel to be prepared for loud explosions throughout the night as operations against Hezbollah continued.
4: Lala weakens to a tropical storm after lashing the big island of Hawaii with strong winds and heavy rain.
6: And tragically, we know that it's already turned deadly over on the big island, where the first and the strongest impacts likely were felt. The Hawaii governor, Josh Green, confirms one person was killed in a car accident yesterday. And right now, officials say a search and rescue mission is underway after 3 feet of rain fell in parts of the big island. And it actually swept homes right off their foundations. Officials believe those homes were occupied.
4: And that's Fox Weather's Katie Byrne in Honolulu. Lala is now packing winds of 65 miles an hour. At least 6 people have died in historic flooding in Indiana. Chad Cornett with Hamilton County Emergency Management says the danger's not over.
7: The recovery is a long process. The hazards are still there. The challenges are still there.
4: Officials warn residents to stay away from fast-moving floodwaters. 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
12: A bus carrying Polish tourists overturned on a highway east of Budapest, Hungary, early today, killing 12 and injuring others. Police say the driver may have fallen asleep and took him into custody. Florida residents will weigh in on several key primary races this week.
13: Tuesday will mark Florida's first primary under a new congressional map approved during a 2026 special legislative session. The new boundaries have forced some longtime office holders into more competitive contests. One of those races includes Democratic Socialist-backed House candidate Oliver Larkin going after establishment Democratic Representative Jared Moskowitz. That race marks the last major primary for the DSA. Now also happening Tuesday in Florida, the primary to replace Governor Ron DeSantis, who is term limited, and former Florida Attorney General Ashley Moody will have to defend her Senate seat.
12: Fox's Max Gordon reporting. Florida Democratic Congresswoman Debbie Wasserman Schultz is also trying to fend off several challengers as she runs in a newly drawn congressional district. As voters head to the polls, a rising cost of groceries, household goods, gas, and rent are likely on their minds. And House Minority Leader Democrat Hakeem Jeffries tells NBC's Meet the Press,
14: I expect that there will be at least 220 members of the House Democratic Caucus when we take back the majority, if not a number much greater than that. And what is clear is that the American people want us to focus on driving down the high cost of living.
12: Jeffries has stated that America cannot afford two more years of the Republican Congress. 30 lions and tigers rescued from a closed zoo in Argentina are headed to wildlife sanctuaries around the world. The big cats spent years in cramped concrete cages before their rescue. Half will go to a sanctuary in South Africa. The other 15 are headed to Colorado. Organizers call it one of the world's largest relocations of captive big cats. I'm Carmen Roberts. This is Fox News.
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18: From the Seven Feathers Casino Studio, KQEN forecast. Sunshine in the Umpqua Valley this afternoon, high about 88. Going to be cloudy tonight, 58 the low. Clouds on Monday, but again, around 88 degrees. Monday night clouds gradually becoming clear, in a low of 56. Tuesday, sunny, 88. 86 Wednesday, 87 Thursday.
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19: Come on back. Come on down. Come on down.
20: Who are you talking to?
19: It's the TikTok viral video that's been going like crazy. It's about NASA and that the Earth is not going to have gravity for 7 seconds.
20: When?
19: We passed it. It was a day this past week.
20: Well, we're fine.
19: You want to know the reason why?
20: Why?
19: black holes were colliding.
4: Were they?
19: Yeah. It even had a name, Project Anchor.
4: And none of this was real? It was all fake?
19: Wait, the Post

0: claims that an $89 billion cover-up is hiding the fact that we're all going to drift into the ceiling for 7 seconds.
1: Just seven.
0: And we'll have NASA's response in just a second. 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Okay, NASA actually had to issue a statement to explain how the Earth's gravity works.
1: Okay.
0: Okay. You can't turn off the Earth's gravity for 7 seconds.
1: What if two black holes collide? We don't know if that would turn off the gravity.
0: The Post had AI voiceover stock footage, clickbait. So everybody, you can put the duct tape away.
1: Yeah.
0: Okay.
1: Imagine if people did that. They like had their kids hide under their beds or staple their socks to the ground because they thought this was going to happen.
0: Exactly. Exactly.
1: I'm sure people did.
0: People on TikTok, right? Hey, how about a real gravity fact that is true? Okay, you ready for this? Astronauts actually come back from space 2 inches taller. You're looking at me like I'm not telling the truth.
1: They come back taller?
0: Yes, 2 inches taller. Their spines stretch out without gravity squishing them.
1: Oh, okay.
0: So 6 months in orbit, free of charge.
1: Wasn't it the twins? The senator and the astronaut that they sent his brother out off to space, and when he came back, they went to see if they were the same height and they were different heights?
0: Yes.
1: Yeah, okay. That is true then.
0: Beats a chiropractor.
1: Yeah, absolutely.
0: And on that happy note, welcome, ladies and gentlemen. I'm Kim Komando, America's beloved digital goddess, here with you. It's the nation's largest, best, award-winning, awesomest, biggest, trusted show about all things digital. Any more acronyms I could throw in there?
1: We sound pretty good. I should listen to this show.
0: And that's Andrew Babinski, of course. And you can find us streaming your favorite radio app and also as a podcast, wherever you get your podcasts. And just a reminder, you can actually watch the show at youtube.com/Kim Komando.
1: When you go there, subscribe.
0: Guess what's going away?
1: What's going away?
0: I was actually surprised by this, but I don't know why. The Google search bar.
1: What?
0: Yes, the Google search bar is going away. After 27 years, now you're going to get Gemini shortcuts.
1: On the main page of Google?
0: They're rolling it out. You can upload a file to Google, ask questions, brainstorm an idea, generate an image. No sign-in required for most of this.
1: Now, do you use a Chrome browser?
0: Yes.
1: So you never go to Google as well, right? You just type it right in the browser, and it does the search for you.
0: 100%.
1: So that makes sense that it would go away, because I would say 98% of people don't even use it.
0: The only thing that they kept is the I'm feeling lucky button.
1: Well, people like that. They also like the Google, you know, like if it's the World Cup's going on, Google's, you know, kicking soccer balls through the O's or something like that. I'm sure that's not going to go away either.
0: No, they'll have to keep that. Do you know where Google goes to drink?
1: I don't know.
0: The search bar.
1: Not anymore.
0: All right. Imagine this. Over 99% of all the homes in America, there is something above it right now that is taking a photo of the roof, the backyard. What's going on?
1: Right now?
0: Yes.
1: At this moment?
0: Well, maybe not all 99%.
1: Uh-huh.
0: But 99% of all homes have been photographed aerial by insurance companies.
1: With drones, satellites, what are they using?
0: Small planes.
1: Okay, anything, all of the
0: anything,
1: above.
0: Anything. And so people are suddenly getting cancellation notices because there's a tarp in your backyard.
1: Right.
0: Maybe you have a trampoline for the kids.
1: Bunch of tires sitting there that could be a fire hazard.
0: One woman got flagged because her pool was empty, and she said she couldn't afford to fill the pool up with water.
1: First of all, these insurance companies, isn't your job to have customers that buy insurance to work into the algorithm?
0: But you don't want the risks, and you don't want to take certain chances with people who may have tires in the backyard.
1: Okay, but an empty pool is kind of dramatic to cancel someone's entire policy.
0: Another guy was canceled because the camera thought the tree shadows on the roof was all debris.
1: Oh, I thought it was going to be a monster.
0: Yes.
1: We do not insure homes that have monsters on the roof.
0: You're never covered as much as you think you are.
1: No?
0: No. I mean, an insurance policy is like that hospital gown.
1: Is it? Which way are you supposed to have the opening? In the front or the back? I always get those confused.
0: You know what? I always get it confused, too. I went in to get my body scanned or just checked for any type of, you know, because we live in the desert. I want to see if there are any spots anywhere. Sure. And I actually...

0: actually stood there and I was like, naked. And I said, so where does it go? And the doctor goes, it doesn't matter.
1: I think it's supposed to go in the back, but I'm actually not sure.
0: All right. ChatGPT can now book you a dinner table. Saturday, 7 p.m., four people Italian near me. Done. It's actually using OpenTable, Resy, or Yelp, and it can also put you on the wait list. You will get the email confirmation, though.
1: Okay, so just to make sure you know it works.
0: Exactly. If you do need the steps, we have it all over at commando.com. Did I ever tell you what I do when we go to a restaurant? You know how you go to the front, and there's always that hostess. Right. She looks at you and goes, excuse me, do you have reservations?
1: Right.
0: Like, and you're like, oh, come on. I mean, I'm here for like a chicken burger, right? As I look at them and I say, no, I'm fully confident that I want to eat here.
1: I'm sure it gets a laugh. Thousands of laughs every single time. No,
0: they look at you like, what?
1: The crowd don't even get it.
0: I don't know if they get it either. All right. How about a root awakening? Now, planning a trip. How do you normally do that?
1: I tell Lisa we're going to go on a trip, and then she figures it out, and then she tells me where to go.
0: You are the perfect to be husband.
1: Absolutely.
0: He has learned well. Normally, you go to Google Maps.
1: Okay.
0: And you say destination A, B, what time you want to arrive, what time, you know, maybe you want to miss the traffic, whatever it may be. Well, someone built an app that skips the research and drops you directly into a playable version of the route. So it's like a video game.
1: Okay.
0: It's called OpenStreetMap. It builds all the roads, terrain shaped by elevation data, and the world generates as you drive. So you can cruise solo, multiplayer. I mean, think Need for Speed.
1: This is actually really cool for people like my fiance because she doesn't know any street names in the entire valley. And she drives. She put on 46,000 miles on her vehicle this year.
0: Wow.
1: 40, because it's part of her job.
0: Right.
1: But she knows landmarks. I'll say instead of going to the corner of Broadway and 74th, go to that place where Salad and Go is right next to the Angie's Prime Grill. And she's like, oh, I know exactly where to go.
0: That's so
1: this
0: cute.
1: Is perfect because it would all be visual for her.
0: Yes, it's called OpenStreetMap. Just don't let your buddy pick the snacks and drop his hot dog out the window because then that road trip will take a turn for the worst.
1: How often? Hold on. I know you want to move on. But how often are hot dogs being dropped out the window, or you picked hot dog just so you could use the word worst?
0: I just picked hot dog.
1: Oh, okay. Dude. All right. This isn't an epidemic that's going on where hot dogs are flying out of car
0: windows.
1: Oh, just
0: wait till you see what happens.
1: It's going to be the next TikTok trend. The Kim Commando hot dog chuck.
0: Oh, you know, that would be a great video game. You're going down.
1: Instead of paperboy, you're just throwing hot dogs.
0: Yeah, throwing hot dogs
1: right out the window.
0: Hey, if you're thinking about getting a new phone, you don't have to spend a fortune anymore. 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Oh, look who's coming up as our first caller.
1: Who is it?
0: I'm so excited. It's Danielle. She's my niece.
1: Oh!
0: And she told me a crazy story that I said, would you come on the show and tell everybody? And then she said, no, I don't really want to. Could you pay me? And I said, no, she didn't say that.
1: I'm kind of worried, though, because next to her name, it says scam.
0: Oh.
1: Please tell me she didn't get scammed.
0: No. And then we have how to use AI to be better at public speaking. We have an FBI warning. Oh, and Amazon had a little glitch this past week about if you order something on Prime and then maybe there were some extra shipping charges that you shouldn't have paid.
1: Okay.
0: And, of course, we have still, aside from Danielle, the greatest callers ever here on the Kim Commando Show. You know, the one thing that I've learned over the years is that staying active is a choice that you make every single day. I just love getting out.

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0: $1.2 million people get the newsletters, and you should too. 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All right, so my niece Danielle called me the other day. She goes, "Kim, I got to tell you this story. And it's a wild story that has to do with CO2 detectors, fire alarms, her new house, AI, the internet, and what happened." Danielle, thanks for being here.
6: Thank you so much for having me, Kim.
0: So tell us from the beginning, what happened?
6: Okay, so I moved into a new construction home December 2025, and never lived in a new construction home and never have lived right next to a propane tank. So we are in remote Indiana, and so we live on a well and right next to a propane tank.
0: And good, you know, so, keep in mind, you know, to make, she grew up in Southern California.
7: Sure, so a bit of a change.
0: A little bit of a change.
6: Right. Yeah. Yeah, big change.
7: She's the reverse Beverly Hillbillies.
0: Yeah, Dad, most people move to California, okay, from Indiana. That's okay.
6: So, right. So my previous home was all electric. Every single appliance was electric. So I didn't have to worry about carbon monoxide and gas detectors. I didn't have any of them. So therefore, I didn't really have any knowledge about these detectors. So as I'm moving into my home, I see the detectors in the ceiling, and I thought, okay, that's good. But I started doing some research in December on my own, and I'm pretty sure I just did a Google search. What is the best CO2 gas detector that I can purchase

0: besides what I have in my home.
1: Because you're married. She has a 6-year-old. She has a 1-year-old. Mm-hmm. Brand new house. Right. And you're a nurse practitioner, so health is paramount.
2: Now, was your plan to take down the ones that were there and replace them, or have these in addition to?
0: Yes, in addition to.
2: Okay.
1: So you find the best CO2 detector, you think?
0: Well, right. What I think, but really what happened after I started searching, so I started searching on Google, and then shortly after, I would say within a week or two, I started getting ads on social media for a specific CO2 gas detector. And it was on Facebook, it was on Instagram, and these ads were very emotionally provocative. They were very much targeted to me because the ads would show children and babies sitting in the living room, and they did not look well. They looked pale. They just did not look well. And then how ads are like images and you can scroll and see the next image. So it was a series of like 5 images. And so I would keep looking at the image, and I was really getting sucked into this because I believed that this was real. And so the last image would be like the family sitting on the lawn and a firefighter holding this carbon monoxide detector. And then the caption on the ad would say, you know, if only this family had this additional carbon monoxide detector, this wouldn't have happened.
1: Yeah, that's going to make you hit buy right now. It will. Mm-hmm. So a couple of days ago, 4 o'clock in the morning, because you bought the CO2 detectors. You bought 4 of them, correct?
0: Correct, 4, and I put 1 in each bedroom.
1: And then a couple of days ago, it goes off.
0: Right. At 4 a.m., it went off on a Friday morning, and the just blaringly very loud beep. And on it, it said gas, and it was gas, and then it said 7%, and that was blinking on and off, gas 7%. So then, of course, I look this up because I don't know that much about these detectors. And it said, well, if this is what your detector says, immediately evacuate your home. The air in your home is extremely combustible.
1: Wow, that's frightening. The babies, right?
0: Mm-hmm. So what I did after that was I have these 4 other detectors, so I went and got them and I plugged them into my room, and none of them said the same thing. So they all said 0. Every single one said 0 except this one.
1: And so obviously there was a mistake, right? An error?
0: Mm-hmm.
1: It didn't really work.
0: Right.
1: And what happened after that?
0: Right. So then I started thinking, well, you know, maybe this is not a reputable company. And I started at 4 a.m. after this happened, I started researching on my own. Okay, what is this company reputable? What should I be looking for in a CO2 detector? What should a consumer be really looking for? And I realized at that time that when I was doing my research, and it's all over Reddit, this company is all over Reddit, all over the internet. When you're looking for a product that should be in your home to monitor safety, such as carbon monoxide levels and gas, you want that product to be UL listed. And Kim, you knew what that meant. You knew what, and I did not.
1: So yeah, United UL Labs, listed. Yes. Yeah.
0: Okay. And I didn't know what that meant. So that was important for me to understand. But then also in all of the forums online, they talk about how the ads are AI generated, which was very concerning to me. So I think the moral of the story is that we all need to be very careful online when we're purchasing products like this, especially if you see an ad, because looking back, I know it was an AI generated ad. And also now I know that the product, like a carbon monoxide detector, a life safety device that you're going to put in your home, should not just say based off of UL standards. It should say UL listed, and it should have the number on it.
2: So the scam was some company has these junky detectors that probably don't even detect anything. They use emotional advertising to sucker people in.
1: Yes.
0: Correct. Exactly.
1: And then also,

0: targeted advertising following her around.
1: Right. They found out, they bought some list that had her Google search results on there, and they knew exactly who to target.
0: Until you were ready to buy. Now, you did get your money back. You did get a credit, right?
2: I did. I got all of my money back. And what they said was that the batch that I bought was, this was the story, the batch that I bought was faulty, and they apologized. And they were very professional about it. And they offered to send me 4 new detectors. But after doing my research, I said, you know, this, because the products are not UL listed, I can't do that. I just request my refund. And so they did honor that.
0: Well, I'm really glad that you took time to tell your story because, you know, you could have saved her life right now.
1: Absolutely.
0: I mean, because, you know, there may be somebody else out there who's fallen for the same thing right now who have fallen for the same thing, and they have this false sense of security.
1: Right. They think they did the right thing.
0: But you know what? It's all marketing. What you want is to look for a UL 2034 or ETL certification on the alarm itself. Not just on the box. Isn't she wonderful, Danielle?
1: She's yes, just, of course.
0: She really is amazing. Hey, the man who assassinated a Minnesota lawmaker kept a handwritten list. 11 data broker sites that sell your home address for just a few dollars. That's why I use Incognite. It forces those sites to delete you and keeps you deleted. 60% off right now at privacykim.com.
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1: News on Angelo Bavaro. A 60-day ceasefire agreement between the U.S. and Iran is set to expire tomorrow without a peace deal.
2: This weekend, Iran continued attacks in the Strait. We're also tracking the latest developments between Israel and Iran-backed Hezbollah in southern Lebanon. Hezbollah violated the ceasefire over the weekend, wounding three Israeli soldiers. This prompted Israel to launch a new round of strikes against targets in southern Lebanon.
1: Fox's Trey Yingst. Lala is moving offshore of the Hawaiian Islands as a downgraded tropical storm.
3: Right now, officials say a search and rescue mission is underway after 3 feet of rain fell in parts of the Big Island, and it actually swept homes right off their foundations.
1: Fox Weather's Katie Byrne. One person died in a storm-related car accident. In Indiana, at least six people are dead after historic flooding. 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
4: 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Now, Amazon says, it was just a software issue, and we fixed it. 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Open your orders, scan this reads receipts, and if you got dinged, hit up the chat support for a refund. You pay money for that perk. You make a moderate.
5: Right. 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
4: Not at all. James in Pensacola, Florida. Glad to have you with us today. James, what's on your mind?
6: Well, thank you for having me. I appreciate this. I'm a long-time listener, first-time caller. I enjoy your newsletters every morning with a cup of coffee. And I came across some articles in some of the in newsletters that I read every day, and they were talking about people having AI girlfriends and AI boyfriends and wives cheating with AI husbands and et cetera, et cetera. And it kind of tickled my funny bone a little bit, and I thought, you know, I bet you could make a AI wife that was so disgusting that it would set the bar so low that any husband would be happy with his real wife. And so I went about it, and the results were, it's funny, but it's also frightening. For example, I used several movie characters as input for the AI wife. The wife in The War of the Roses, the Wicked Witch of the North from The Wizard of Oz.
5: It's a bad one.
6: Yeah. Elizabeth Taylor's character in The Taming of the Shrew.
4: Yeah.
6: And then just for colorful vocabulary, which is necessary, I used Arlie Ermey's gunnery sergeant in the, what was that movie, Full Metal Jacket. You know, just for the language factor.
4: And sure. Then, okay, so now you said, so you created a wife based on all these different characters?
6: Yeah, and it surprised me. The first thing I did was I posed a query to AI. I said, can you do this? And I explained what I wanted to do and the characters I wanted to include. And it said, oh, yes, but you have to be careful because you have to state that it's for satirical use only. Otherwise, there are certain guardrails that have to do with hate speech and whatever else to protect us.
5: Where does your AI wife live? Is it inside of a chatbot?
6: Yes, chatbot. So, but it's, she's kind of scary. But
5: does she have a name?
6: Mabel.
4: Mabel.

0: Sorry to all the Mabels listening out there, but that is probably the worst wife's first name.
1: So do you talk to her a lot?
2: No. I have only done it a few times and gotten the results that I expected to get. So the bar is definitely set low. But humor, you know, this is just humorously, and I got to thinking about it. AI's got a lot of good things that it can do, and you know, keeping people company and keeping them entertained and training. And I thought, gee, you know, most of the training I ever got, the things I remembered came from bad experiences. So if you train this to be a bad manager, you could learn all the things not to do. And that's the approach I take. I'm kind of a devil's advocate on stuff. I always try to see the funny side of any situation.
1: But I'll tell you, that this is something I have, you know, I write about AI a lot, talk about it. This is something that I never thought of doing, like creating, like, the most awful husband.
0: The anti-husband, the anti-wife?
1: Yes.
2: Yeah.
0: Are you in love with your AI wife, James? You can be honest with us.
1: Me, it's okay. SNM's fine.
2: No, I've been married, happily, thoroughly married for quite a while, and I'm going to stick with the one I have.
0: All right.
1: What does she think about it?
2: She leaves me alone.
0: That's why he's in love with her. That's why he's sticking with her. He gets to do his own thing.
2: She's a computer nerd, and she's not. You know, so.
1: Well, that's a good one. Well, you know, there's something new there, I guess, if you really want to get abused.
0: Oh, there's people who like, there's a kink for everything out there. He could market his awful wife and as an app, and people would buy it.
1: You know what? They would.
0: Of course they would. They'd be getting abused and name-called and talked down to.
1: God, I can't stand you.
0: You have a voice right there, James. If you need one for the AI chat, my wife, Kim will volunteer.
1: You spent what on ham radio? 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
1: So I have done quite a few speeches in my life.
0: Okay.
1: A lot. I've taught every employee at NASA cybersecurity. I mean, every single employee had to watch my course and take a quiz.
0: Okay.
1: I did the keynote at the NAB. I was the keynote at a teachers association in Austin, Texas. Oh, that's a funny story. I got all done with the keynote, and I was standing in the lobby and just, you know, had my phone in my face because I was, like, looking at all my text messages and everything. And then I felt, like, people behind me, and this guy was standing there, and I said, "What's this for?" And he said, "It's for you. It's the autograph line."
0: Oh.
1: And I was like, what autograph line?
0: You just started it.
1: I did. And there were literally like 500 people there.
0: Oh, that's really cool.
1: So I stood there and I signed everything and I missed my flight and whatever. But here's the deal. If you are about ready to give any type of speech, you should be using artificial intelligence. And you say, "Here's my speech. Analyze it for clarity, tone, and audience engagement. Flag any sections that might confuse, bore, or offend. Create a 2-minute rehearsal plan." And then the other thing you can do is you can actually turn on voice mode with your AI chatbot and give the speech and then say, "Tell me where I could be doing better. Give me some better jokes, some one-liners."
0: It can judge inflection, or is it just tone? Looking at the words?
1: No, inflection, tone, delivery, speed. Because that's the big mistake that people have when they do speeches. You talk too fast.
0: Mm-hmm.
1: Because you get nervous.
0: Sure, you want to get it done as soon as possible.
1: Do you do a lot of speeches?
0: No, I've only done a couple. We did some station events where I had to speak in front of a crowd.
1: Well, you could use it for that.
0: Yeah, Absolutely. Or for in my business, I could just read some commercials in there and say, you know, this read I'm doing, is it 60 seconds long? Does it sound good? Is it convincing?
1: Yeah, you could do that.
0: That would be cool.
1: Maybe I should try my joke.

0: Oh, don't ask if they're funny. Don't. It's my job to tell you you're not funny.
1: Look who's coming up.
0: Who?
1: Matthew Gaunt. And we're going to talk about data centers. Because so many people have so many questions about data centers and electric bills. And so you want to stay right where you are. The biggest social media companies on the planet just got the news that they've been dreading, the reckoning they built for themselves. And plenty of us, me included, say it's well-deserved.
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1: On Monday, the Ninth Circuit Court of Appeals ruled that roughly 2,400 federal lawsuits against Meta, TikTok, Google, and Snap can move forward. Thousands more are lined up in state court. Who's suing? School districts, states, parents, families whose kids suffered real lasting harm, some who lost their children, to algorithms engineered to keep them hooked. These social media companies claimed they could not be sued. The court said, oh, yes, you can. The next trial, it starts tomorrow. Their motto was move fast and break things. The bill for the breakage arrived, and it's billions of dollars. Want the stories that big tech hopes that you'll miss? Go right now to sign up for my free newsletter at getkim.com.
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1: 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All right, so there is a publication online that I think is amazing. They do a great job with investigative journalism. Have you ever looked at 404 Media?
0: Oh, of course, yeah.
1: It's just fabulous. Matthew Gaunt over there wrote a story about how this, what he calls the $500 billion splurge that's heating up your meter. Matthew, thank you for joining us. Let's talk about data centers and welcome. My question for you is, how does a giant AI data center

0: and are three states away make my electric bill go up?
1: Hi, thank you so much for having me on the program. It's a real pleasure to be here. You know, the simple answer is that AI data centers demand a lot of electricity. And when, you know, something increases demand for a good, the price of it goes up for everybody.
0: Right.
1: So the reason it's happening three states away is that, you know, the electric grids are kind of separated in the country by regions, not necessarily states. So, like, there's in the Northeast, there's like a region that kind of runs from Virginia to Chicago that all negotiates its, like, one organization runs that grid. One organization kind of organizes everything that has to do with the transmissions there. And as these data centers are getting built, you know, if you're, you know, all the data centers are in Virginia, but if you're in Chicago, your rates are still going to go up because there's a new player in town that wants a lot of that electricity, and they can't build electricity fast enough to keep up with it.
0: To keep up with all the demand of people doing AI pictures,
1: right,
0: and reports and notes. And, you know, you think about that, and you go to AI to create a meme or something, and somebody's power bill is going up.
2: Do we have, like, an equivalent of one data center is equal to X amount of households or neighborhoods? Like, how much power is it really drawing?
1: That's a really interesting question, because the numbers are all over the place. And you have these ambitious data centers, like the one that Mr. Wonderful Kevin O'Leary wants to build in Utah. The original pitch for that was that the data center he wanted would have the equivalent power usage of the entire state of Utah.
2: That's not good.
0: Wow.
1: So, like, there's scales. There's some of these data centers are much smaller. You know, they're not drawing that much power. But some of the ambitious ones from some of the big players, it's you know, it's the size of New York City is the amount of power they're talking about drawing.
0: Wasn't there something, Matthew, with Jeff Bezos just built one in Gilroy, California, and it was kind of a surprise to the community? Like, what was that?
1: That's happening kind of all over the country. The one I'm more familiar with, there's one in Meta in Louisiana, where they kind of, the residents woke up one day and found out that this thing was being built and no one had told them, because Meta had come in and run a very savvy campaign with the city officials there and the parish officials to make sure that, you know, they signed non-disclosure agreements, and that the local community didn't find out about the data center until it was already too late and it was already being built. And this is, like, that's kind of par for the course as these things are getting built.
2: And you don't build something secretively in the shadows if it's something that's positive for the community that the community is going to want.
1: I mean, the debate is, yes, I think so. People generally don't want to live next to these things.
0: No, because they're noisy.
1: They're very loud. They spike your electricity bills. People say they're going to bring in jobs, but oftentimes those jobs are temporary. They maybe last a few years while it's being constructed, because a data center doesn't need that many people to be on site to run it. It kind of runs itself.
0: Yeah, I heard the one here in Phoenix, it's right by the freeway, I think if you've seen on 48th Street, Andrew. Mm-hmm. And for those of you who are in Phoenix, it is at least, I think, 10 different football fields.
2: Yeah, sized. It's like five Costcos. Mm-hmm. It's so big.
0: And they employ 9 people.
2: Well, that's a what?
0: Yes.
2: That's it?
0: 9 people. Every time you drive by, look at the parking lot. Big parking lot, no cars. No cars. And also, the property values go down within 5 miles of a data center.
1: Yeah, again, because nobody wants to live next to the noise, and, you know, it's not pleasant to live around. Water quality tends to go down, people lose water pressure, and your electricity bills go up.
0: So what has shocked you the most as you've been doing some investigative reporting about the data centers?
1: What has shocked me the most is I kind of keep seeing the same story over and over again, because I'm talking to communities all across the country that are facing these things. And usually what happens is, like, an LLC has been established 6 months ago, comes to town, says, hey, we're going to build, you know, a big data center. It's going to make the community a bunch of money. You start to drill down. You start to talk to these folks. You say, hey, who's the client for this data center going to be? Is it going to be Amazon? Is Google going to use it? They don't have a client. The people building these things in some of these small towns across America, they don't know who's going to use it. They're just kind of building buildings and hoping someone's going to show up. Because, like, if Amazon or Meta or these big players need a data center, they'll build it themselves.
0: Right.
1: But most of these things that are being constructed are just, you know, people that have gotten

0: public investors, billions of dollars.
1: Oh my gosh.
0: And the board, his board found out that he didn't have anybody to use any of the compute. No, the data center wasn't going to be used by anyone. And they kicked him out. And now, and like, they've already started construction on the thing. It's a huge mess.
1: So what would happen at that point?
0: You know, this is speculation, but I think what's going to end up happening is you're going to have some, like, you know, Meta and Amazon and Google and these big tech companies are going to get the data centers they want. Those are going to get built. Mm-hmm. They're going to get built, you know, like in places like Louisiana where they're kind of building them savvily. And I think you're going to have a bunch of half-built warehouses and half-built power infrastructure across the country that, you know, they'll get maybe halfway through construction or they'll build a little bit of it, and then the market will fall, like, kind of fall at the bottom of this stuff, and it won't get finished. And you'll have a bunch of small towns across the country that have these just abandoned warehouses. I think that's what's going to happen.
1: You made a very valid point that if Amazon or Google or Meta, they want a data center, they're going to build it themselves.
2: They've got some cash flow.
1: Yeah, yes.
2: They're able to handle
1: it. And then Elon Musk wants to put it up in space, the data centers.
0: He says he wants to, but what he's actually doing is he's building them in, like, Mississippi, and he can't power them. So he goes across the state line and builds gas turbines that pollute. And that's how he's dealing with his problem.
1: Wow. So what's the best way for people to find out if a data center is coming near them?
0: Just talk to your local officials. Go down, you know, go to the city council meetings. They are talking about them. And, you know, learn the people that represent you at a local level and ask. And find out if they've signed non-disclosure agreements with somebody. And just, you know, keep showing up to the city council meetings and pay attention to what's going on in your local community.
1: That's the bottom line.
2: Right.
1: Well, Matthew, thank you so much for shedding some light on what's going on with the data centers. And if you are in the Phoenix area or anywhere part of the country where there is a data center, you should really go look at it. You should do a drive-by, because I think you'd be amazed at the scope and the depth of what they have built. And look at the parking lot.
2: But according to Matthew, this may just be a short-term problem. That they are flooding the market with them, and they won't be. If you're living next to one now, it might not be one in 5-10 years.
1: Well, because there will be efficiencies at scale,
2: right?
1: For sure. But that's something that I had not heard of, is that the investment scams, like, oh, here, we're going to make a killing, give me your money, we're going to go build a data center, and then they go build it hoping that they're going to find a tenant for it.
2: Fingers crossed.
1: Hey, still to come, I got to tell you about an FBI picture scam that's spreading like crazy online here on the Kim Komando Show.
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1: That's is this new?
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0: It's not stroganoff.
1: Yes.
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5: Still no deal as the clock runs out. I'm Angelo Bavaro, Fox News. A 60-day ceasefire between the U.S. and Iran appears set to expire tomorrow without a peace agreement.
6: Reports indicate very little progress on a diplomatic solution to reopen the Strait of Hormuz and address Iran's nuclear ambitions. This weekend, Iran continued attacks in the strait. On Saturday, a bulk carrier reported being hit by an unknown projectile. A day prior, an Emirati oil vessel was also targeted. With a focus on Iran, we're also tracking the latest developments between Israel and Iran-backed Hezbollah in Lebanon. Hezbollah violated the ceasefire over the weekend, wounding 3 Israeli soldiers. This prompted Israel to launch a new round of airstrikes against targets in southern Lebanon.
5: That is Fox's Trey Yingst. Meantime, President Trump suggested he would make the Strait of Hormuz a U.S. territory following the conflict with Iran. Iran says it alone maintains and controls that waterway. Lala continues moving westward offshore the Hawaiian Islands as a downgraded tropical storm.
7: We've already seen significant impacts over on the Big Island, and in fact, there are search and rescue teams underway right now because of 2 homes, at least, that have been swept away because of a ton of rain. 3 feet of rain was recorded in one spot right outside of Hilo. We also know officials have confirmed 1 person has died in a storm-related car accident over on that island as well. Roughly 70% of customers on the Big Island don't have power right now. More than 100,000 without power across the entire state. Officials are also warning about how strong these winds will be. Not only could we see flooding, but we could see these winds pick up debris and send them flying.
5: Fox Weather's Katie Byrne. Tommy John, whose Major League Baseball career was extended after he became the first player to undergo the elbow surgery that now carries his name, has died. He was 83. John had been in hospice care at his Florida home. 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
2: Attorney General Todd Blanche sat down for his first interview since his confirmation.
3: The Attorney General facing a lot of questions, especially about disagreeing with the president following reported growing rifts between President Trump and U.S. Attorney Jeanine Pirro after she dropped the vandalism charges in the Lincoln Memorial reflecting pool case. NBC today asking Blanche about that.
4: I absolutely support U.S. Attorney Pirro, as does President Trump. Now, that's different than whether the president is extraordinarily frustrated at what happened in that case.
3: One of the big hurdles ahead of Blanche's nomination, President Trump's $1.8 billion anti-weaponization fund. Blanche today on Fox News Sunday repeated that the fund is dead, although he says both he and President Trump believe that the Justice Department was weaponized.
2: Fox's Alex Hogan, the attorney general, also suggested he was willing to disagree with the president, but that he would not pledge to always act independently of the White House. The Trump administration is asking the Supreme Court to step in and allow construction of his White House ballroom to move forward.
5: Earlier this month, a federal appeals court issued a split decision saying the president did not have the power to undertake a project of this magnitude at the White House without first getting permission from Congress. The appeals court did allow work underground to continue for security purposes. The administration, though, argues that at 65% completion, the project is too intertwined and that adding any changes at this point would derail the integrity of the structure. The plaintiffs, the National Trust for Historic Preservation, says the administration has not only refused to listen, but is now actively attempting to outrun the courts by accelerating construction of the ballroom.
2: That is Fox's Madeline Rivera. The Trump administration has faced questions about that ballroom, with Democrats calling it a waste of money and questioning where private funds for construction were actually coming from. I'm Angelo Bavaro, and this is Fox News.
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8: 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Sunshine in the Umpqua Valley this afternoon, high about 88. Going to be cloudy tonight, 58 to low. Clouds on Monday, but again, around 88 degrees. Monday night clouds gradually becoming clear and a low of 56. Tuesday, sunny, 88. 86 Wednesday, 87 Thursday.
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0: 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So, what do you think the people at the radio station did when after they realized that they said that the king had died, but the king did not die?
1: You just go on the air. You said, we found this story or we got this memo, and it was wrong, and we apologize if anybody was upset by the news.
0: They flipped the switch, 16 minutes of dead air.
1: Huh?
0: Instead of saying anything, I went, whoops.
1: They just went silent for 16 minutes?
0: That's it. Okay, 16 minutes is a lifetime in radio.
1: That's someone's entire commute to work.
0: Now, meanwhile, there was a DJ that was working remotely, because this was, you know, they said the king had died in the news break.
1: Mm-hmm.
0: So there's a DJ working remotely, and he's just yapping, having a great old time.
1: He's probably pre-recorded.
0: 16 minutes. Then the DJ apologized and confirmed that King Charles is very much alive. And we're sorry.
1: Maybe if we just shut up, they'll forget that we're even here.
0: That's almost as bad as the false missile that went over the state of Hawaii, telling everybody,
1: oh, yeah, I remember that.
0: You're all going to die. And people were racing and trying to find their kids and everything like that.
1: Can I just tell a quick radio story? I used to work at a radio station, and I worked Monday through Friday. I produced a radio show. And they're like, hey, we're starting a new weekend show with a woman. And she's never done radio before. Could you come in for a couple of weekends to help her? I said, absolutely. And she said she was prepared, like she was ready to go. She called herself the Colonel. And I said, great. This is how you're going to run your opening monologue. She goes on the radio. The music's playing. She goes, you've reached my show. And I won't say her name because I don't want to embarrass her. A.K.A. the Colonel. And then she froze.
0: That was it?
1: And she was silent. She had practiced her first sentence, the intro.
0: That's it.
1: And then went completely silent. And I'm in her ear. I'm like, you got to say something. I don't care what you say. You just got to say something.
0: Give me it.
1: She sat there, completely froze. We played commercials. Went in there. She's like, oh, gosh, I'm so glad that's over. I said, it's not over.
0: We just started.
1: You said one sentence. We barely got through it. Show got canceled after one episode.
0: You got 46 minutes to fill, baby. Let's get it online. Because after all, we are professionals here at the Kim Commando Show. 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Helicopter parents, let's start by talking about that. It's now called career co-piloting.
1: Career co-piloting?
0: Yes.
1: Oh, I know what this is.
0: Because this is Gen Zers.
1: Yeah.
0: That the parents are now calling in sick for them. Hi, Johnny can't come to work today.
1: How about we had a caller last hour? His two daughters with degrees, one's unemployed. I'm not trying to make fun of him, but he's going calling you for advice on getting them jobs instead of them doing them themselves.
0: I was kind of thinking that, but I didn't want to go there because I thought it would be kind of mean.
1: He was trying to help him.
0: He's just trying to be a dad, but he was definitely being a helicopter dad. A survey found 1 in 5 Gen Z workers had a parent actually join them in a job interview.
1: Didn't you have that?
0: Yeah, I had that.
1: Yeah.
0: That was weird.
1: It is weird.
0: Mommy sat there.
1: I had multiple jobs, and my parents didn't even know where I worked. They would call me up and say, oh, how is it over at QSM? Oh, I'm not there anymore. I'm over at Delta now. Oh, really? When did you switch? Well, I'm an adult. I can do whatever I want.
0: Exactly. One staffing executive in Alaska, get this one, fired a 24-year-old for showing up late 4 times in his first week of work.
1: That's only 5 opportunities to be late.
0: Hours later, the guy's mom called asking that the guy give him a second chance.
1: And they're not embarrassed by this?
0: No.
1: They're not embarrassed that their parents are trying to bail them out?
0: No.
1: There was actually a Reddit, you know the Reddit subreddit, Ask Reddit?
0: Oh, yeah.
1: And someone put on there, they said, what is the one thing you're worried about in the future? And the most popular answer, most upvoted answer, was a person who is the head for a big company of recruiting. And she said, the next generation being the workforce. And she's like, I'm not kidding. They're awful. And then gave stories like this.
0: It is. I didn't really know what to expect when Mom was sitting there, and I did say to her, I would prefer

0: prefer to talk to your son alone.
1: Did you kick her out of the interview?
0: And she said, no, I will be here for the interview. And I said, well, then this interview just is not happening.
1: Right, he's not going to get the job.
0: I'm sorry, but that's it. Speaking about getting a job, FAA has officially hired 2,000 gamers.
1: Oh.
0: That's right, to help fill the air traffic controller's shortage. So all those years of playing video games gave them skills with spatial awareness and multitasking and quick decisions. And basically, if you've been playing Fortnite, you've been training for this. Okay?
1: And it pays well. I mean, air traffic controller job pays really good.
0: They say the average is $140,000 a year.
1: Yeah, it's good.
0: Okay. And keep in mind that you have to retire at 56.
1: Right, because you can't do that job forever.
0: No. Most controllers are hired within a single year. 94% of the hiring goal was met by going after video gamers. I think this is really smart.
1: Mm-hmm.
0: Because you have to think quick. You have to be able to move controllers and look at different situations, multitask. My only concern is respawning.
1: Yeah, there's none of that.
0: No.
1: You're not able to do that. There's no control, alt, delete, and reset the game and start over.
0: Let's pull the plug and try again. No. Lauren, our associate producer, was telling me about this. And first I said, no, I don't want to put it in the show. And then she explained it to me. I said, maybe we should put it in the show. A giant satellite by the name of Blue Walker 3 is currently orbiting Earth. It's a 644-square-foot reflective array. So think about that as like a New York studio apartment, but flying over your head and made of mirrors.
1: Okay.
0: Now, if you catch a glare through a telescope, the light can permanently damage your retinas.
1: So don't look at it.
0: No, don't look at it. So astronomers don't like it at all because they say the glare is like leaving like these big white streaks across deep space photos. So if you are into space and astronomy, just know, like, this is something really bad.
1: What does it do? Why is it up there?
0: It's some type of radio signals that they're doing.
1: Okay.
0: I mean, who knows what's up
1: there? It's not like they're redirecting sunlight that so only rich people in Malibu have it or anything like that.
0: Oh, no, that's another satellite. Oh, okay. We've talked about that.
1: Yes.
0: $5,000 for, like, 5 minutes or something like that. It's kind of crazy. You know, I entered a stargazing contest.
1: Did you? How'd you do?
0: I came in second. So I got a constellation prize. I don't go to a lot of fast food restaurants.
1: Okay.
0: I mean, I don't remember the last time I've been to a fast food restaurant.
1: All right.
0: But we have a new fast food restaurant called California's Cali Express that's going to be going nationwide. We have a little video of it that we're showing. And basically, these are robots that do everything from prepare the meals to put it in the little wrappers.
1: That's a little bit over the top. What? They have a humanoid robot that's using a walk, and he's doing some kind of like jerking back and forth motion.
0: But the other thing, too, is that the robot can...
1: Why is it jumping up and down while it's cleaning the stovetop?
0: Because this way it can reach the stovetop instead of a human saying, I guess I can't reach it, so I won't clean there.
1: I'm not trying to be vulgar, but every single video that we're showing, it looks like the robots are humping the equipment. Is this AI?
0: I personally did not see that.
1: Please replay that.
0: But it kind of says where your mind is versus my mind.
1: It's multiple humping incidences.
0: It's Flippy, the robot.
1: So the entire fast food restaurant is going to be run by robots?
0: Yes. A robot can grill a burger in 120 seconds and put it in a wrapper.
1: Okay.
0: But think about it this way.
1: Okay, tell me I'm wrong. Tell me I'm wrong.
0: I'm sorry if you're listening
1: that
0: on the radio.
1: Pelvis is thrusting.
0: I think he does. He does have a point about the pelvis.
1: It's not the only one. Keep talking.
0: But it can't.
1: Here we go.
0: It can't fix the shake machine.
1: No. Well, the shake machine's always broken at McDonald's.
0: How does a burger introduce his wife?
1: Shows everybody your buns. I don't know. Wow.
0: Meat patty.
1: So dumb.
0: It's so dumb, but you love it, and you laughed.
1: I didn't. I was laughing at you, not with you.
0: Look at your eyes are watering.
1: Good comeback.
0: I still can't believe you can look at a video of robots and put sex in there somehow.
1: It wasn't sex. It was just humping.
0: No, everything that in your... You're such a guy. Everywhere you look, it's like... Donuts.
1: Don't blame this on my gender. There was a countertop being assaulted by that robot. I'm not making it up.
0: You'll have to watch the video.
1: Yeah, go over to YouTube. See all the thrusting.
0: Hey, business owners ask me this all the time. How do I make AI work for me? My answer is don't wait. Every day your business is late to AI, you fall 2 days behind. The

0: 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All right, coming up, we have some great things that you don't want to miss out. How the airline owes you cash instead of a voucher. They tried to pull that on me the other day.
1: Of course they did.
0: 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We just have the best callers ever here on the Kim Komando Show. 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
0: Hey, this is just my pitch for you to sign up for the free newsletter. 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The open rate is 50%, 60% some days. 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All right, how about we get started with Renee in Spokane, Washington. Glad to have you with us today, Renee. What's happening with you?
7: Well, hello. Thank you. Well, I just called for some advice.
1: And I live in Eastern Washington, Spokane, right outside of it. And we just recently had

0: a bunch of fires here, major fires. They made the national news. Started August 1st. I happened to be on a cruise that day, and my daughter called and said, "You're being evacuated. What would you like out of the house?"
1: Oh, gosh.
0: The one thing that I had thought of in the past, because we just went through this with my daughter's neighborhood, was my photos. And I have bins of photos. I have photos all over the walls. So my son-in-law and grandsons came and took 9 bins of photos out of my house. So now I'm started researching what kind of photo scanners, what can you do to save those so if they were to burn up, you'd still have them.
1: Yeah, definitely need to get them out of the bins, right?
2: 9 bins, that's a lot of photos.
1: How many photos do you think you have, Renee?
0: I don't know. I probably have, over 1,000.
1: It's a lot.
2: Okay, they're small bins then.
1: Yes. Or not big bins.
0: Some of the bins actually were full of framed photos that I have all over my walls because I saved all the family photos through the years, put them in the basement on the walls.
1: You know what I did with mine? My mother. When my mother passed away, I got, 50 different photo albums.
2: Okay.
1: That she kept. I put them in a box, more than one box, 10 boxes, and I sent them to my brother. And I said, "Here you go."
2: That's a sister move right there. Get to scanning.
1: Let me know if you need some help. So you can do this a couple of ways. If you are looking for a bona fide scanner, probably the Epson Fast Photo Scanner. It's been around for the longest. It's about $500. It's not cheap. But it'll scan the front and the back, especially if you have names printed on the back. Then you get that information too. And then there's also Google has an app called PhotoScan. And that's really good if you don't want to take pictures out of photo albums because they get all wonky over the years to do that. But if I were looking, if I had 1,000 photos, I would probably get the Fast Photo Scanner.
2: And it's a feeder. It's not like a bed scanner,
1: exactly.
2: Right?
1: Yes.
2: So you stack them up, put them in there, let it get to work.
1: But you know what's interesting with firefighters? I just read about this the other day. Imagine this, Renee. That there's now an AI-powered fire drone that can detect where the fire started, at what time, what caused it. And so the whole idea is that this drone will keep sweeping over fire susceptible areas, and then it will be able to spot the second that a fire starts.
2: So they get there quicker.
1: 1,000%.
2: That's awesome.
1: So did they determine what was the cause of your fire up there?
0: Yes. Well, the biggest one, there were 3 fires, actually, on the same day, about the same time. The biggest one was started by arson, and they actually caught him. And these fires have destroyed over 900 buildings and homes.
1: Wow.
0: We're talking about 10,000 acres worth of fires. So it was an inferno that day. Our city has been covered in smoke for over a week.
1: I'm sorry to hear that.
0: Finally cleared out. And yeah, I just feel really sad for all these families that have lost everything.
1: Yeah, there was something that my husband wanted me to look at for our house in California. Because you say California, there's wildfires, right? If you can imagine a really big hose that goes around the perimeter of the property. And so if there is a fire, you push a button and the water just comes up.
2: Like a sprinkler system protects your home.
1: Yes, exactly. But it's just this pretty elaborate system that you would put around the perimeter of the property.
2: Are you going to do it?
1: Knock on wood.
2: Yeah, sure.
1: Is that I don't think we're in that susceptible of a zone.
2: Is it expensive?
1: Yes.
2: Okay.
1: We're talking probably $300,000.
2: Oh, goodness.
1: Yeah.
2: Yeah, that's huge.
1: And then our home is steel and concrete and glass.
2: Okay.
1: And we've already had it, the fire chief come over and all that other good stuff.
2: So I don't know if you see that on Shark Tank. There's a company that wants to build homes on hydraulics. So if there's a wildfire or a tsunami or whatever, the home just goes underground. They lower it underground, cover it up, and once everything's gone, you hit another button and it raises it back
1: really?
2: Up.
1: Really?
2: Yeah, and they were raising money.
1: That sounds bizarre, but it sounds really good.
2: Barbara, do you watch Shark Tank?
1: Yes.

0: you know, Burkhalter. Yeah. She said, I will invest if I'm the first house you do. Put my house on hydraulics so I can hide it underneath.
1: That's a great idea.
0: But I just know there's going to be like an Amazon delivery guy going, I can't find the house anywhere.
1: Where is it?
0: It's supposed to be right here.
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6: I'm Carmen Roberts. The number of people killed by historic flooding in Indiana rises to 7 after a bicycle rider crashed into a washed-out section of a road. In Hawaii, Lala failed to make landfall but still slammed the Big Island with 70-mile-an-hour winds and caused at least one death.
7: Parts of that island got as much as 3 feet of rain, and that water actually swept several homes right off their foundations, and officials believe some of those homes were occupied. We are expecting rain for much of the day here.
6: Fox Weather's Katie Byrne in Honolulu. And Ukraine launches one of its largest aerial attacks of the war, killing at least 6 people in Russia.
8: An 83-year-old was killed in several homes, a railway station, and reports of a Russian rocket fuel plant were also damaged elsewhere.
6: Fox's Stephanie Bennett in London. 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
10: 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And in the top right-hand corner, there's a link that says Ask Kim. Now, let me tell you, insider secret, I read every single note that you send me there. I do personally. I know you're like, and there's going to be some smart, I'll go, oh, Kim, if you read this note, reply and let me know. Otherwise, I don't believe you. I don't reply, and I don't fall for those games. But if you'd like to be a caller here on the show, the easy and fun ways we can schedule you right in, go to commando.com. Once again, that's K-O-M-A-N-D-O.com. And in the upper right-hand corner, there's a link that says Ask Kim. All right. Have you ever wondered if your phone was listening to you because you mentioned something and then suddenly all the ads in your feed are suddenly about whatever that thing is that you were talking about?
11: I don't wonder it. It's true. It happens.
10: Well, researchers at Northeastern University tested almost 20,000 different apps and they found zero are recording conversation.
11: Then how does it happen? Because I tested it. We sat next to a,
10: how does it happen?
11: we sat next to a phone and we just said kitty litter 1,000 times.
10: Kitty litter, kitty litter.
11: In a 10-minute span. We used it in natural conversation. Oh, you want to watch that show? Sure, but order the kitty litter first. And then out of nowhere in the Instagram feed is kitty litter ads.
10: Meta buys data from 2,200 different companies.
11: Right.
10: So Facebook is not listening.
11: Right, and I know that for a fact.
10: But some of your apps may be listening.
11: So what apps did they test in this test that no apps are listening?
10: Well, the apps were probably not listening because the mic was turned off, right? But if you install an app and you give the app the permission to use the mic,
11: right,
10: then suddenly they have access to all your data.
11: Right.
10: And a lot of people don't realize that.
11: And they're listening. This test is poppycock.
10: Because I was thinking about this because I was talking about hiking Mount Fuji. I really want to hike Mount Fuji.
11: Mm-hmm.
10: And then suddenly in my feed were all these, like,
11: of course,
10: fares to Tokyo.
11: Right. And you downloaded some game that you want, you know, your grandkids to play, and that's what's listening to you 24/7.
10: And I said, the only thing that I want to profile on me is Fuji film.
11: Oh, God.
10: That's it. Luke in Milwaukee. Hi there, Luke.
12: Hi, guys. Thanks for having me on.
10: You betcha. What's going on?
12: Yeah, so about a couple weeks ago, I started getting mail, like physical letters for different companies, for business owners, like payroll and stuff like that, to use their services. But I don't have a company, so I looked who was sending it to, and the company that I was sending it to was my last name, content.

0: Marketing LLC. So I looked it up online, and there was a whole website designated for it, and like at the bottom had my name, address, and then the phone number listed was my parents' landline.
1: So but then you had nothing to do with this?
0: Yes, I had nothing.
1: Wow. Okay. And so is this still going on?
0: I believe it's still up, yes. I had talked to the FTC and then the Wisconsin DFI, and they said that hopefully the LLC will be disbanded in the next 60 days, but other than that, there really wasn't much they could do.
1: What you can do is go to the, it's called the Internet Corporation of Assigned Names and Numbers. Yeah. Look, you've been around tech enough. Everything has an acronym, right? It's ICANN.
2: ICANN.
1: And you file a dispute that they are impersonating you, and this is not you. This is your name. This is, you know, your parents' phone number. And then they will work to get it taken down.
0: Okay.
1: Do they do it 99% of the time? No. If you had a trademark on your name, it's going to go a little bit faster. But you can do a Whois search, and you can find out who has registered this domain. It's probably in a foreign country, so that's why you need to get ICANN involved. We have this going on right now with me.
2: Oh, really?
1: Yeah, and is that people are sending us notes that I personally have emailed them, and I am inviting them to come on the show here to talk about their books. And so we have people at Random House, all these other ones, that saying, oh, we'd love to have so-and-so on to talk about how to grow herbs. And I'm like, where does this come from? And then they forward me, it's somebody who's impersonating me using a Gmail account.
2: And are they trying to charge these people to come on the show to talk about their book?
1: 100%.
2: Okay.
1: 100%. So, yeah, so that's the big thing that to get it. You can also file a complaint at the Internet Crime Complaint Center. Have you done that yet, Luke?
0: I don't believe so.
1: Yeah, if you go to IC3.gov, the whole idea is that's run by the FBI. They're not saying that an FBI guy or gal is going to call you, but what they look for are trends. And so if they see a lot of this coming from one particular region or part of the country or from another country, then they'll actually get in there and try to get it taken down. Luke, thanks for your call. All right, let's switch gears just a little bit. AI is changing the world, and there's no question it's making technology smarter. But it's also making it easier than ever for companies to learn more about you through your online activity. I'm talking about websites that you visit, searches you run. The apps you use can reveal more about you than you realize. 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What do you do when something doesn't work in your house?
2: Something like technical or just anything?
1: Like a dishwasher.
2: Oh, probably call someone because I don't know how to fix a dishwasher.
1: ChatGPT.
2: Oh, okay.
1: That's what you want to do. You want to grab your phone. You take some photos. You take a picture of the error code on the display, the model number sticker on the inside of the door, and you say, what does this mean to me, and how can I fix it, or do I have to call somebody?
2: I actually did do that. The ice maker in the fridge was only, we had little ice and big ice, and only the little ice was coming out. So I asked ChatGPT.
1: Such a first world problem.
2: So I asked ChatGPT what's going on, and it said, why don't you take your camera and shoot a video for me underneath? It found a frozen over spot. I put a hair dryer on there. Everything's working.
1: Look at you, Mr.
2: So you're right.
1: Fix It.
2: I guess I go right to ChatGPT like you said.
1: So let me ask you a question because this is really important. And as you are embarking on a new marriage, is there a wrong way or right way to load the dishwasher?
2: There's a right way.
1: Okay.
2: And that's I do it, and then it doesn't matter because okay. It's done.
1: All right. Because I get reprimanded.
2: Like, you do it wrong?
1: Yes.
2: How do you do it wrong?
1: I don't clean off the plates.
2: Okay. I mean, if you're leaving half a stick of salmon,
1: no,
2: piece of salmon on there.
1: No, and then, you know, I put the dog bowl so that the water doesn't go over. So finally, I'm like, you know what? You load the dishwasher.
2: Do cups, here's a question. This was an argument. Do bowls go on the top or the bottom?
1: Bottom standing up.
2: No, they go on the top.
1: Why?
2: Because it's going to get double

0: clean. It's going to get the spinner from the top and the spinner from the bottom.
1: You're going to get on the side and the side.
0: If you only put plates on the bottom, the water will shoot through and get everything on top. Don't block the water from below. Bowls go on top.
1: They go on the bottom.
0: No. This is an outrage.
1: All right. What happened with me and United Airlines and what I had to say to United Airlines to get my money back here on the Kim Komando Show? Artificial intelligence may be taking over the world, but the hottest new collectible? Old tech. Those clunky beige computers from the 70s, 80s, and 90s. I'm Kim Komando for NetSuite. 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Radio Shack's TRS-80 from 1977. Accountants love those. The Commodore PET, same year. The Timex Sinclair 1000, $99, and it looked like it. 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The Tandy 1000. And the Apple Macintosh 128K, star of the Orwellian 84 Super Bowl ad. 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
1: 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Hey, if you're not already following me on social media, let me tell you, you're just missing out. 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And you're going to find me all over YouTube, Facebook, Instagram, X. Just search for Kim Komando. And every time you watch a video, you're telling the algorithm, hey, I really like her. So keep watching and make sure, especially on YouTube, that you subscribe to my channel so that this way you get an alert every single time that we go live, because we do podcasts and we have specials and we've got a lot of shorts. There's a lot of fun stuff that happens over on our YouTube channel. We've got over, we have over 100,000 followers right now. So that's the most important one to me, youtube.com/Kim Komando. Ellen in Cincinnati, Ohio. Welcome to the show today. So glad that you're calling us. What's going on?
7: Thank you. Thank you for having me. I have retired just simply because I don't have anywhere to work. I don't really

0: I would love to work from home, and I know that AI has created jobs, but I don't know how to go about it. And I've had so many jobs throughout my lifetime. You name it, I've done it. My longest stint, I guess, was in the casino business. I was a pit manager for 17 years.
1: Wow.
0: And, yeah, you know, I'm very good with people. I was also a paramedic for 12 years. Before that, I worked at the Cincinnati Reds Stadium, ran the scoreboard for a couple of years. I mean, you name it, I've done it.
2: Seriously?
1: You really have.
2: Now, yeah. You said you retired because you have nowhere to work. Were you replaced by computers, AI, technology as the pit boss?
0: I was not.
2: Okay.
0: I just chose to leave. I think it's called burnout. You know, working in a casino environment is exhausting because you have to be polite to everyone.
2: And most of the people that you have to be polite to are jerks.
0: Absolutely. There's some really nice ones, but there's a lot of not nice ones. And some of them are even like high-profile people. Like, you know, I live in Cincinnati, so we have the Bengals. We had some Bengals players that were regulars that would come in. Some were very nice, some not nice at all. And it's tough to say sir to somebody that I don't think deserves to be called sir.
1: Yeah, that's a tough one.
0: You just get, it's just repetitive, and I finally just said, you know, I have to get my life back. Working every weekend, every holiday, it's just tough.
1: So when were you a paramedic?
0: Back in the 90s, early 2000s.
1: And how many years did you do that?
0: 12 years.
1: Okay, so you are pretty proficient in that field then, still, probably, right?
0: Oh, yeah.
1: Because, see, here's the thing, that when you're looking at AI jobs online, the generic jobs, like proofing an answer, looking to see if the connection was made right in a question or whatever it may be, basically proofreading things, is that it doesn't pay very much. It pays anywhere between $14 and $20 an hour. But if you have a certain skill, and they may even be hiring people who have worked as a pit boss and a paramedic. I was leaning towards the paramedic because they're really looking for people who know the difference between a doorknob and a defibrillator and how you use it and what the steps might be.
0: Right.
1: And so that will definitely pay more than just the entry level jobs. But the casino might be interesting because if you could find a company that is developing AI casino software, that they will need a human to actually see if what they're creating using AI and if AI is really doing what it needs to do in that situation. And so where it might present you something like the guy's being a jerk, he's drunk, right? He's saying that the dealer, stole $5 from him. And the eye in the sky doesn't see that. So what do you do at that point?
0: It depends on the amount. If they're saying $5 and they're throwing a fit, I'm going to give them $5.
2: Right. And that's what you train the AI to do.
1: Exactly. That's what you're going to train the AI to do. And so if you could use AI like ChatGPT or Gemini or Claude and tell it these are the qualifications that I have, I would focus on the casino, and I would, because AI and casinos are going big time, as you might expect. You know, wherever there's money to be made, that's where artificial intelligence is really being focused on, even on, you know, recognition and things like that, and security, obviously. And also I would focus on the 12 years as a paramedic and say, what can I do remotely? Now, keep in mind, these AI jobs are feast or famine. It's very rarely do you get something that's going to be 40 hours a week. It may be, it's almost like getting a consulting job where you're going to spend a couple of hours doing it, get the job, and then you're going to be ranked on that job. And depending upon the quality of the work that you do for that, then it's like you get to go to the next level.
0: I understand. The thing is, I'm not well versed in AI, I don't believe, simply because I have a son that works for, he was a Black Hawk pilot and in the Army for 12 years. He got out, went straight into corporate Amazon,

0: poorer. Are you saying that too, Andrew?
1: Yeah, obviously the answers are becoming, because there's been phases of ChatGPT, like you said, the pasting, and then it was the praising with no matter what you said, it told you you were amazing and a genius and everything you do is right. And now it's more getting down to the nitty gritty and let's just get this project done.
0: Exactly. Hey, still to come, I have to tell you what I had to say to United Airlines to get a refund here on the Kim Komando Show. AI is changing the world, and there's no question it's making technology smarter. But it's also making it so much easier for companies to learn more about you through your online activity. 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

0: 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Again, search for Komando with a K. So Ian was meeting me in Wyoming for our driving tour. And he went to the airport for his 9 o'clock flight. United Airlines said, we're sorry, we have a mechanical. We'll be leaving in 2 hours. 11 o'clock comes and goes. 12 o'clock, no flight. 2 o'clock, no flight. 4 o'clock, United says, we're going to have to change this flight to be tomorrow.
1: Oopsies.
0: Okay. And then Ian called and they said, there's nothing we can do because you could have showed up for the flight the next day. Now, if your flight is canceled or delayed more than 3 hours domestic, 6 hours international, and you choose not to fly, the airline must refund your money. And if they say they can't, like they tried to say to me, I said, under federal law, you must. Oh, okay.
1: Oopsie daisy.
0: We're sorry about that.
1: She did a Google search. We're in trouble.
0: Watch out. And no vouchers. I don't want a voucher. I want my money back.
1: Well, of course. A voucher is just gonna not even going to get you where you need to go. They messed up. That's a long time to delay a flight to then tell people. Because, you know, you think about it. You say, well, it might be 7 or 8 hours. People can find other flights. They can still get to their destination.
0: What they do is they keep saying, oh, it's going to be here. It's going to be here. We're going to do it. We're going to do
1: crumb,
0: it.
1: Little crumb. Little crumb. Little crumb.
0: If you haven't already, make sure that you sign up for our free newsletter. It's 5-star rated at GetKim.com.

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2: Another flooding death. I'm Carmen Roberts, Fox News. Historic flooding in Indiana claims another life, bringing the total to at least seven. A bicycle rider died when he fell into a washed-out section of a road in Newcastle.
3: The recovery is a long process. The hazards are still there. The challenges are still there.
2: That is the executive director of Hamilton County Emergency Management, Chad Cornwall. He says that the danger is not over. White River reached record levels, forcing hundreds to evacuate. Meantime, the worst of what was Hurricane Lala is over, but it left at least one person dead, and Fox's Katie Byrne is in Honolulu.
4: We've had hours of consistent heavy rain, finally getting a bit of a break from that, but the winds are very strong. And in fact, we've seen a number of outages, including a strip of hotels right along Waikiki Beach. We've got roughly 40% of customers on this island without power. Parts of that island got as much as 3 feet of rain, and that water actually swept several homes right off their foundations, and officials believe some of those homes were occupied. We know dozens of homes are damaged. This storm is stranding people both at home and on vacation.
2: And again, one person dead there, and the weather is continuing to be a problem. And it wasn't just storms that caused deaths. At least seven mass shootings have been reported in five states since Friday. Connecticut, there were four people injured. Kansas City, four people also shot and injured. And Fox's Chanley Painter reports on several others, including one in Lexington, Kentucky, one dead, four injured.
5: In Kentucky, five people were shot, including one who was killed when at least 13 gunshots rang out in a Lexington park last night. No arrests have been made so far. Meanwhile, in Chicago, a mass shooting left four injured, two critically, after a car pulled up beside a group walking along a sidewalk in the city's south side.
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2: Police in North Carolina arrest a man they say used a baseball bat to attack a DoorDash driver.
8: Kristen Phillips had just picked up a McDonald's order for DoorDash. She was stopped at a light. It turned green, and the car in front of her was not moving, so she honked at it. Phillips says she got in front of that car, went on her way to the delivery address. The car she honked at was closely following her.

0: Phillips says when she got to the address, the car kept going, so she quickly dropped off the food. But when she got back to her car, authorities say a man jumped out and beat her in the face and head with a baseball bat until she was unconscious. Miraculously, Phillips was able to drive herself to the hospital, where she spoke with investigators that after waking up, and they were able to eventually arrest 44-year-old Stanley Shockley for the attack.
1: That's Fox's Madison Scarpino. The suspect's jailed without bond. The victim is hospitalized. The million-dollar home is no longer quite the rarity it once was. Analysis shows the number has more than quadrupled in at least two decades.
2: The National Association of Realtors says nearly 7 million owner-occupied homes were worth at least $1 million in 2024, up from about 1.5 million in 2005. That works out to roughly 8% of owner-occupied homes nationwide. But where you live makes a big difference. In Hawaii, about 40% are valued at $1 million or more, while the share tops 30% in California and Washington, D.C. At the other end, million-dollar homes account for only about 1% of owner-occupied properties in Mississippi, North Dakota, and West Virginia. Angelo Bavaro, Fox News.
1: Athens Panathinaikos Stadium in Greece welcomed marathon runners, rock stars, and the first modern Olympic athletes. And now it is time for a monumental scrub. That white marble stadium is getting its first systematic cleaning in more than a century. I'm Carmen Roberts. This is Fox News.
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5: From the Seven Feathers Casino Studio, KQEN forecast. Sunshine in the Umpqua Valley this afternoon, high about 88. Going to be cloudy tonight, 58 to low. Clouds on Monday, but again, around 88 degrees. Monday night clouds gradually becoming clear and a low of 56. Tuesday, sunny, 88. 86 Wednesday, 87 Thursday.
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0: 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It's time for Peter Greenberg Worldwide
1: with America's number one frontline travel journalist.
0: And now, the man who travels over 400,000 miles each year, Peter Greenberg.
2: Hi, everybody. Peter Greenberg here with another edition of Peter Greenberg Worldwide for this third weekend of August 2026. I hope you're having a great time where you happen to be this weekend. Let me tell you where we're coming from. Get out those maps. 41 degrees, 52 minutes north, 87 degrees, 37 minutes west. We're coming from what I describe as America's best, biggest, most underrated city. You guessed it, Chicago. And I speak from experience. And of course, you can always reach me, peter@petergreenberg.com, with your name, phone number, question, or problem. We'll solve it on the air. But where might I be in Chicago? We're on the 94th floor of the John Hancock Center at Chicago 360. Talk about a room with a view. In fact, we're on the Magnificent Mile. And from here, believe it or not, I don't want to say like Sarah Palin, I can see Russia from my window, but from here on a good day, you can actually see up to four neighboring states. Talk about a room with a view. They've got it. Great place to be, great city to be, and of course, happy to be here anytime I can. For those of you who are regular listeners to the show, you know, I did my undergraduate years at the University of Wisconsin in Madison, and every weekend I'd head down south on I-90 to bring me right here to Chicago. Couldn't get enough of it then, can't get enough of it now, and we'll have a lot of fun during the show today. But first, let's talk about some things in the news that are important. Airfares starting to go down. No, not for August, but for September. I've been talking about this the last couple of weeks, that there's softness in the market, and we're seeing it. Growth demand is not keeping up with capacity availability, and as a result, fares are starting to get discounted, and some other things are appearing that might surprise you. I'll give you an example. This week, American Airlines told 1,500 flight attendants, sorry, we have too many flight attendants for what we're trying to do. We'd like you to take an unpaid leave. What does that tell you? Not enough flights operating? Reducing frequency, reducing flights. Why? Not enough demand. And we're going into the fourth quarter, which is going to be very, very interesting. The planes that are flying.

flying right now are full. I can tell you from experience. Most of you listening who've been on a flight will tell you the same thing. Full. Because those are reservations that were made 2, 3, 4, or 5 months ago. But now, they're seeing softness. What does that mean? The beginning of a limited buyer's market. That's right. You're going to start seeing some pop-up sales for airfares in certain markets. I want to caution you, it's not every seat on every flight, but they're going to happen, not just with airline seats, but with hotel rooms, with rental cars, with cruise ships. There will be excess capacity in terms of number of available cabins. Of course, what's causing this? It's the perfect storm. Iran, Ukraine, Gaza, oil, gas, the upcoming midterms, the economy. Shall I continue? They're all conspiring and combining, if you will, to create a moment of hesitancy and fear. And, of course, I forgot, the midterm election's coming up. That also has a contributing factor to play because this is historic, that every time you have an election coming up, no matter what year, no matter, you know, what the stakes are, people tend to travel less. The other thing we're seeing, the amount of frequent flyer awards that are suddenly becoming available at redemption levels that are somewhat discounted in some markets. Again, not on every flight, not on every airline, but look for it. Will they last forever, these deals? They will not. A lot of you are asking, well, I want to fly later in the year or early next. Should I book my tickets now? Well, the answer is I'm going to give you a qualified yes. Why? Because the airfares are not showing any sign of going up in the long run, I mean, going down in the long run, based on what's going on in the Gulf. And remember, if oil prices come down, there's no guarantee the airlines are going to reflect that in the airfares. So get your fare locked in now with one caveat from me. Use something like Google Flights, or there's some other websites that will do it as well, that will track your airfare between the time you buy it and the time you want to fly. And if it goes down significantly, it will alert you so that you can do what? Cancel the flight. Get a credit, and it's not a refund, an airline credit for the exact amount that you paid for the flight, then rebook it immediately at the lower fare, and then get another credit for the residual amount that you can use for a year. The only caveat being, remember, the clock starts ticking on that credit from the time you first bought the ticket, not the time you're actually going to fly the plane. Keep that in mind so that that credit doesn't become worthless. So that's what we're seeing there. But at the same time, we're seeing something else. We're seeing airlines thinking that the boom in full fare paying passengers and up in the front of the plane is going to continue forever. Is it really sustainable? I doubt it. But some airlines are really doubling down and in some cases tripling down. I'll give you an example. On most airline flights, at least in the U.S., how many seats are there in domestic first class on most flights or even domestic business class on some of the long-haul flights? Maybe 14. You know what Delta Airlines is doing with their new A350 jets? They're reconfiguring them for 44 upper-class seats, 44 business or first-class seats. Seriously? Do you think markets can sustain that given the prices they're asking for those seats? I don't think so, but apparently they do. And that'll be interesting to see what happens as we go through that. Now, a troubling story I want to share with you, and we've heard rumors of these things happening all along. This one actually did. A returning U.S. citizen coming back to the U.S. was stopped by Customs and Border Protection during, you know, immigration at an airport, and they asked to see his cell phone. And he had disabled it so that they could not read any of the messages. They used that to not only detain him, but then arrest him. For intentionally trying to destroy quote-unquote evidence. Evidence of what? Here's the problem. And by the way, that's now a court case and a lawsuit. It's being currently litigated. But it does speak to what are your rights when you come back to the United States, even if you're a U.S. citizen. And the answer is not a lot. Remember, whether it's you or anybody else who's even not a citizen, until Customs and Border Protection clears you into the U.S., and that includes immigration,
You don't have

0: have any rights. You're not protected under most clauses of the Constitution. That means they have the right to inspect anything that's on your body, that you're wearing, you may have even ingested, or that you've packed. And you can't claim any exemptions based on the Constitution. Right? This is not a probable cause situation. This is their right to do it before they allow you into the country, or in the case of U.S. citizens, back into the country. So a lot of travel agents have been recommending to their clients to take with them burner phones and to not put anything of a objectionable nature in their text messaging. We've had situations where if I write on my text phone and send you a text message that says, I don't like the president, I didn't say I wanted to overthrow the country or I wanted to assassinate the president or actually commit a crime. I just stated a feeling. I didn't like the guy. Could Customs and Border Protection use that to detain me? And the answer is yes. We're going to be reporting on that and many more stories in the days and weeks to come, but I just wanted to alert you to the fact of what your rights are and what they're not. And when we come back, we're going to shift gears right here at 360 Chicago. We'll talk to Lee Barnes of Intrepid Travel as to where people really are going before they come back. As Peter Greenberg Worldwide continues from Chicago right after this.
1: Your flight might be late, but we're right on time. Peter Greenberg Worldwide will be right back.
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0: And, of course, you can always find me. You know the drill. You email me, peter@petergreenberg.com, with your name, phone number, question or problem. Don't forget the phone number. And we'll solve it right here on the air throughout every show that we do. As we try to figure out, and it's so difficult to do, where people are traveling, maybe perhaps why, and of course how much they're willing to spend, especially in, given all the, well, the arena that we're in, right? Whether it's Iran, it's Gaza, it's Ukraine, it's oil prices, it's the economy, it's a midterm election. I mean, do you need any more to confuse you? What's interesting to me is that people are still traveling, and they're doing it in a different way, I think. They're picking more interesting places to go. They're almost, in a way, desperate to find someplace different to go for all sorts of other reasons that are compelling them to do it. Joining me now, who might have some insight on that, is the president of Intrepid Travel right here in the Americas, Mr. Lee Barnes. Nice to see you, sir.
1: Hey, thanks for having me.
0: So you heard my introduction. Has that been your experience?
1: Yeah, what a year, hey?
0: Yeah.
1: Unlike anything I've experienced. And the geopolitical situation seems to be just the world we operate in now. We're just having to be more pragmatic, more agile, and roll with things a little bit more than I've had in my last 20 years of my career. But we're still seeing people wanting to travel.
0: Right, but where are they? Are they traveling to different places now, or they're the usual suspects? You know, we know what they are: France, Italy, Spain.
1: That's right.
0: Right. But you guys at Intrepid Travel go way beyond that.
1: That's right. That's right. I think what we're seeing changes are when people are traveling, why they're traveling, and where they're going. So we're seeing a much bigger shift into the shoulder seasons, more people traveling September, October, November. Seeing a lot of people travel for more coolcations. I didn't come up with that term. Someone in the team
0: I'm glad
1: did.
0: You didn't, because I hate it.
1: Yeah, yeah, good man, good man. Definitely someone in the team passed it over to. So more people traveling when it's not hot. So that's been a big shift. So I'm talking about Scandinavian countries, places like Lapland. And then we're seeing more and more people looking to not only go to different countries, but different parts of those countries for different experiences. You know, we've seen really good growth into Eastern Europe, different parts of Central America. So people have still got an appetite to travel. I think the thing that they're looking to have is travel in smaller groups, more experiences, and want to do more stuff outside.
0: You know, you mentioned seasonality,
1: yeah.
0: Right, when it gets colder. I mean, we're here in Chicago right now, and in Chicago, I mean, I grew up going to school in Madison, Wisconsin, and I was in Chicago on the weekends in February, and I didn't have a problem with that. I did freeze. But then again, there was alcohol involved.
1: Yeah, of course,
0: and,
1: of course.
0: In those days, that's what we did in college. But yeah. The point is, if you take a look at the track of where people are going, but most importantly, when they're going, you're seeing real change now where there's no off-season.
1: Yeah, totally. And like, I think there's a couple of three different reasons that we're seeing on why that's happening. One is the impacts of climate change. We see more climate impacts than ever before. Pre-pandemic, we're doing as many climate incidences in a month that we'd see in a year pre-pandemic. So we're seeing people travel at different times of year. You know, the wildfires in large parts of Western USA are historic at the moment. So people are traveling for that. They're looking to go places when it isn't as busy. Yeah, to do that. And then also with the geopolitical situation, what we're seeing is trends that have been in place for like 10, 20 years that I've been working in tourism.
0: Like
1: when people travel, like they go school holidays, they're changing. And they're also booking them earlier, later. So
0: you know what they're doing? You know what they're doing? They're doing what my parents did for me. They would go to my teachers, right? So let's say there was Thanksgiving, which is a crowded time to travel, or Christmas, crowded time to travel. And they'd go to my, or Easter, and they'd go to my teacher and say, you know what, listen, we're going to take Peter out of school for a week after Easter, a week after Thanksgiving,
1: yeah.
0: A week after New Year's, and you can give him an extra credit assignment. I hated extra credit assignments. But guess what? It worked because we got a chance to go someplace without standing in line. We got a deeper immersion into the location, the culture, the people.
1: 100%.
0: And, you know, the old Mark Twain quote that I would never let school interfere with my education. My parents followed that,
1: yeah.
0: And I got to learn it. And I think that's helped me to this day, and that's what you're seeing
1: totally.
0: Now.
1: And I was lucky enough to do the same thing. My parents in Australia, we weren't financially as lucky as we are today as a family, so my parents would be doing the exact same thing. But I learned during those trips. You know, you learn, travel teaches you in a completely different way. So I think, you know, you gain empathy, you understand the world better. So that education for young people, I think, is incredible. And what we're seeing to that point, more multi-generational travel. Families are traveling more, and they're not just doing, hey, let's go to Vegas to

0: by the pool or, you know, to Cabo or anything like that. They're looking to go, hey, I want my child to experience something different, unique, interesting. And we're seeing family tours in places like Costa Rica, Morocco, Peru, Galapagos, these destinations becoming more and more popular for families and for that reason. And they're not just doing it during the school holidays. So I do think parents are wanting this experiential experience, if that makes sense, for their children to have. And the other thing that we're seeing now, which is sort of like a backlash to social media, people are wanting to go places that aren't popular on social media. Like, you can't see them on social media. Like, do you know what I mean? So,
1: so how many people going to Turkmenistan?
0: Well, we've seen record growth, all the stands.
1: Record growth in stands.
0: Yeah, in stands, 100%. No, but like I'm talking, you know, we've just set up a DMC. We've seen so much growth into the stands. We've set up a new destination management company in Uzbekistan to manage that growth.
1: Uzbekistan is booming.
0: Yeah. That's right. That's right. And because these places aren't being saturated, so...
1: By the way, you know what's really booming? And it's so ironic. Is Kazakhstan.
0: Really?
1: And the reason for that, it goes back to Borat. Remember the movie?
0: Is he back in Sasha, Vogue?
1: Oh, yeah, he's coming back. But when he was doing that first movie, we're talking about the first Borat, right? Sacha Baron Cohen?
0: Yeah.
1: The people in Kazakhstan were so angry at him, they wanted to kill him. And then all of a sudden, that movie put Kazakhstan on the map. And you know what he kept on saying in Borat? So nice, so nice. Now it's their tourism slogan. In Kazakhstan.
0: And it's working
1: for them. They've come full circle to embrace them.
0: Great. Yeah. Good news.
1: So the report from the stands is they're happening.
0: Yeah. Yeah. And we're also, too, I think, you know, there's been a lot of talk about lesser visited national parks in the USA. So I do think we'll start to see, you know, this analog movement, you know, that's happening. I think there'll be some
1: interesting. Explain.
0: So people like, are no longer wanting to have the iWatch, the phone. They're getting dumb phones that have just, you can just take phone calls on, but you don't have access to the web on. So we're seeing this younger people wanting more analog experiences, and
1: they're rediscovering what I grew up with.
0: Probably, you know, I didn't travel with a phone. It was like a book and maybe sometimes some common sense, Peter, not always common sense.
1: By the way, LP records, booming.
0: Yeah.
1: $1 billion this year they sold in albums, records, with turntables.
0: Yeah, my daughter, I've got a three-year-old daughter, and we just got her the Bluey record, and she loves putting it on. The whole tactile experience of getting it out of the record sleeve and putting it on, she's loving that. So I think that we'll see, and I hope to, because I'm probably experienced as well. I'm like, do I not get a smartwatch anymore? Why do I need to know how many steps I'm doing? I still do those steps regardless. Do you know what I mean? So I think there's going to be an appetite, and I hope, for people not sharing their posts on social media and trying to do stuff that it's not just for bragging rights.
1: All right, so let's talk about those lesser-known destinations. You mentioned the stands. What else?
0: Where have we launched some new trips over the period? Greenland was incredibly popular. I don't know if that was due to
1: our 51st date.
0: Yeah. I don't know if it was due to some of that, but we saw Greenland, and also to the flights. You know, United had direct flights into Greenland, which really opened up that part of the world. Senegal, Western Africa, we've seen an uptick in bookings into that part of the world. But then also to lesser-known parts of the USA, so national parks like the North Cascades, where we've seen less people. These are becoming more and more popular, given just some of the aspects of over-tourism in some of the national parks that we have here in the USA.
1: I mean, it's truly interesting when you think about what's out there. There are 54 countries in Africa.
0: Yeah.
1: Right. Most Americans can maybe name three of them. Mm-hmm. Right. I just discovered some islands off the coast of Guinea-Bissau that are unbelievable.
0: Yeah.
1: And nobody knows.
0: The world's a cool place.
1: It is. And cool place. And people are looking for that different experience.
0: Yeah, and I'm always blown away in the USA, like how big, how diverse, the different national parks and experiences you can have. So
1: do you have a favorite national park?
0: I was just talking about this is my first one. It's probably a bit cliche, but Zion National Park, the first national park I got to go to how old am I now? 40, so 15 years ago. Me and my wife did a hike through there, and I was a bit naive, as you are when you're younger, but blown away at the size, the scale, the public national park system, how fast you can get remote in the USA. It was quite a cool experience.
1: So that's still your favorite?
0: Yeah.
1: Okay. You don't want to stand in line at Yosemite.
0: Beautiful, amazing as well. When you take that drive, I don't know, I'm not going to paint a good picture, but you know when you turn the corner to go to Yosemite and the first time you see the wall and that is still just an amazing experience. The line and how long it takes to get in the cars at the moment, maybe not, but that is in probably one of my top 10 travel experiences. The first time you take that corner and you pull over and get to see that view, that took my breath away.
1: We're talking to Lee Barnes, the president of Intrepid Travel Americas. And Lee, when we come back, you know, I want to talk about adventure travel, and I want to talk about thrill-seeking behavior.

0: Because as we see, one-upsmanship happen in the actual selection of just destinations. Now we're seeing one-upsmanship in terms of how crazy can you be in terms of where you're going.
1: Yeah.
0: So we'll talk about that when we come back. Lee Barnes, president of Intrepid Travel, as Peter Greenberg Worldwide returns to Chicago with more right after this.
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6: 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The Timex Sinclair 1000, $99, and it looked like it. 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And the Apple Macintosh 128K, star of the Orwellian 84 Super Bowl ad. 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
7: Fox News, I'm Angelo Bavaro. At least seven people are dead in Indiana after historic flooding.
8: In Indianapolis alone, crews have rescued dozens of people and pets as water poured into communities along the White River. Hundreds more have been evacuated in other parts of the state. In some parts of central Indiana, more than 11 inches of rain.
7: Lala continues moving westward offshore of the Hawaiian Islands as a downgraded tropical storm that delivered violent flooding and winds.
9: Governor Josh Green confirms that one person was killed in a car accident, and right now, officials say a search and rescue operation is underway.
7: That is Fox Weather's Katie Byrne. Ukraine launched hundreds of drones across Russia today, killing at least six people in one of Kyiv's largest aerial attacks of the war. 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
1: Peter Greenberg back with you as Peter Greenberg Worldwide continues from 360 Chicago, talking to Lee Barnes, the president of Intrepid Travel Americas, with his take on the trends and what people are really doing and spending money on, which might surprise you. Right before the break, we talked about thrill-seeking behavior and adventure travel. I mean, there's adventure travel, and then there's Mount Everest.
2: That's right. That's right.
1: And that, you do a trip there.
2: Yeah, we do a hike to base camp. So we don't summit. We take people to the base camp.
1: And you know what that allows them to do? To lie. They say, yeah, I did Mount Everest. No, you just got to the base camp.
2: Yeah, I've been to the base camp. But if I say it the right way, people do follow up. You've summited because I'm quite a large gentleman. So I've got to be very clear that I've been to Everest base camp, Peter.
1: Right. I got it. But the point is, people do it.
2: Yeah. And I think... what we're seeing is people wanting access. So to experiences, and probably be counterintuitive to what I was saying before about the bragging, but you know, people want to go see the gorillas in Rwanda. You do want to go and see the
1: gorillas. We've done it, yeah.
2: Yeah, you do want to go to Kilimanjaro. You do want to do the John Muir Trail. You know, you want to do these iconic things around the world, and you can't do them all yourself, you know, by yourself all the time. And you need a partner to help you get access to those things. So one of the things that we're seeing is people wanting to do iconic things, whether it's going to see some of the most amazing mountains or adventures or festivals, you know, different festivals around the world. We're also seeing it with sport, you know, like the World Cup, people traveling for sport and experiences and access.
1: Well, listen, 27% of the people who went to a Taylor Swift concert, for example, flew there.
2: Yeah.
1: They weren't locals.
2: Yeah. Yeah, and that shift is, it's, you know, you're probably not, people are still spending money on clothing and things, but I think the big ticket items and what they're looking for is, you know, I was able to do this, I was able to see this, I was able to experience it, and then to be able to, you know, talk about that with their friends.
1: Is there one thing that's on your bucket list?
2: I sort of gave my lead away. One of my favorite things, I've got a young daughter who's 3, and we read books together, and whenever she sees a gorilla, she jokes and says, "That's daddy." And so my number one bucket, and I haven't done that, is to go with my daughter when she's old enough to see the gorillas in Uganda or Rwanda.
1: Well, we've actually done both. We've done the gorillas in Rwanda and in Uganda for both television pieces that we did on. One was called The Royal Tour of Rwanda, and the other one was Hidden Uganda.
2: Yeah.
1: And I tell you, it's amazing.
2: Any tips for me, Peter?
1: Yeah. And they tell you this before you go, and you kind of go, oh, yeah, right. But then you got to remember this. When you're out there, there are usually trackers ahead of you to let you know where the families are, right? And then they tell you, by the way, when you get there, stop where you are, do not move. You're in their territory, right? And, you know, it's not a time you want to go pet the gorilla. Right? It's not going to do that. But what happens is, invariably, is they know it's their territory. And they know that you're not supposed to be there. They are respectful to a certain extent. But if they want to go from A to B and you're in the middle, they're going to just push you out of the way. They're going to walk up to you and go with one arm. But I don't care how big you are, right? Bye. You know, I had one woman with us on our trip, and she went flying. It wasn't a violent move. Yeah. He just was like, bye.
2: I'm the boss.
1: So just be aware of that when you're doing that.
2: Yeah.
1: And that's
2: yeah.
1: why they have age limitations, so you have to wait till your daughter's a little older.
2: Yeah, that's right. But that's my dream. That's what I'm doing.
1: Now, what about Australia?
2: Tasmania.
1: That's my favorite.
2: Yeah, that's what I'm getting down next week.
1: You know what? When I first wanted to go to Tasmania, all my Australian friends say, why would you want to go there? We don't go there. I said, that's why I want to go.
2: It is one of the great destinations. The Mona Festival in
1: that
2: Hobart.
1: That museum, incredible. Mona in Hobart, the guy who started it, let's be honest, idiosyncratic.
2: Yeah,
1: what a character.
2: Interesting cat, yeah.
1: Some might say he was a hoarder. But he was certainly a collector.
2: Yeah.
1: And what an eclectic exhibit.
2: Yeah, and it's always changing, pushing
1: always
2: boundaries.
1: Changing.
2: And the festivals they have there, the food, the beverage in Hobart's amazing. And then, you know, out to the East Coast, Freycinet, Wine Glass Bay, some of the most beautiful parts of the country.
1: Well, what's great about Tasmania, it's still a majority of its natural forest.
2: Yeah.
1: Not only that, the oysters.
2: Stunning, yeah.
1: I went

0: to the oyster farms. I got the hip boots on, and I went out there. Oh, my God. None of the oysters made it back because I ate them right there.
1: Well, Peter, I'm doing that exact experience next week. So Intrepid's just acquired a hotel called Edge of the Bay on the east coast of Tassie, and I'll be doing the shucking the oysters in the galoshes, champagne right there on the water. It's going to be bloody cold, so I have to have the big puffer jacket on.
0: Oh, yeah.
1: But, yeah, doing that, and I'm also going to be out hiking Wine Glass Bay as well, which should be stunning. So, yeah, Tassie is my best tip for anyone that's looking to get off the grid, do some hiking, and have a
0: By the way, the flight from Melbourne is what, maybe an hour and 40 minutes?
1: Yeah,
0: maybe?
1: Yeah, something like that, yeah.
0: It's easy.
1: Pretty accessible once you get down to Melbourne. You can get there, even from Sydney, yeah.
0: You know what? Gotta love it. And again, all my Australian friends will keep saying, why would you gonna go there? We don't go there. That's why.
1: Well, my other sleeper hit, I don't know if you've done it, Peter, is Cradle Mountain. So Cradle Mountain's more in the centre north of Tasmania, about a couple-hour drive from Launceston. And it is breathtaking, amazing hiking. You get to see wombats.
0: And there's nobody there.
1: No, it's pretty quiet. Pretty quiet.
0: Which is pretty cool.
1: Yeah, yeah.
0: Cradle Mountain, I love it. And again, there's also some very cool hotels in Hobart.
1: Yeah.
0: I mean, some crazy hotels.
1: Yeah, yeah, yeah. And good pubs, too, if you're looking for a beer.
0: Oh, here it comes. Alcohol's involved. I knew it. I knew it. After the oysters, right?
1: That's right. Maybe during.
0: Lee Barnes, the president of Intrepid Travel Americas. Thanks so much for joining us. And don't freeze this fall in Chicago. It's still worth it.
1: Pleasure. Thanks so much, man.
0: You got it. We'll be back with more from 360 Chicago right after this.
2: Your flight might be late, but we're right on time. Peter Greenberg Worldwide will be right back.
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1: Peter Greenberg back with you as Peter Greenberg Worldwide continues from 360 Chicago. And of course, you know by now how to reach me, but I'm going to tell you anyway. Email me, peter@petergreenberg.com, with your name, phone number, question or problem. We will solve it right here on the air as we do every single show. You know, when you come to Chicago and you get up to the 94th floor, I call it the John Hancock Center because that's how I grew up looking at it. Of course, now it has a new title, 875 North Michigan, but that's also its address, so let's not kid ourselves. You get a chance to see Chicago from a completely different perspective, and the name 360 means exactly that. You're getting the full 360-degree view, which most people who come to Chicago never do. They might see the lake if they're looking that way from Michigan Avenue or Lakeshore Drive, or they may see, you know, River East if they're over by, you know, the old Wrigley Building on Michigan Avenue as well. But this is an opportunity to really see it and then put it in perspective. And I like to say this, and I'm not doing it because I'm in Chicago. In the interest of full disclosure, when I was a student at the University of Wisconsin in Madison, I would find an excuse every weekend to come down I-90 to be here in Chicago, to go on Rush Street and State Street, places that are long since gone, like Mr. Kelly's and Ricardo's. Billy Goat's is still there.
2: Billy Goat's still there.
1: But the point is, even I didn't get a chance to see Chicago the way it needed to be seen, the way you can do it now. Joining me now, the managing director of 360 Chicago, Nicole Benalkin. How are you?
2: Oh, I'm so good, Peter. Thank you again for being here with
1: us
2: today.
1: Are you a Chicagoan?
2: Oh, excellent question. So I consider it home. I've lived in the city since 1999, so
1: okay,
2: I think it's adopted.
1: You got it. Yeah, but when you first came here, what did you know about Chicago? Because people have this impression that they call it the Windy City. They don't realize how that name came about, number one. Right? Had nothing to do with the weather.
2: That's absolutely correct. It was our politicians and their propensity to give long, lengthy speeches and pontificate.
1: Exactly. But they also don't realize how big Chicago is.
2: Yeah.
1: How many neighborhoods there are.
2: We are the third largest city in the country. We welcome, we are home to 77 different neighborhoods, and within that, an additional 150 community areas. And every one of our neighborhoods is diverse and unique in its architecture, in its cuisine, in the immigrant populations that make up those neighborhoods. So you can really travel the world without leaving the city of Chicago.
1: And in fact, it is the world. Let's call it what it is.
2: It is.
1: Right? But from where we are now, I mean, this is sort of like, I look at this building and where you are on Michigan Avenue as a hub.
2: Yeah.
1: Right? You're an enabler, actually. Right? From this place on, I mean, I have an admission to make. I live in New York and I live in L.A. I go shopping in Chicago. I do.
2: Well, we're happy to hear that. Please come spend your dollars with us.
1: I do. I mean, I can tell you which stores are no longer there on Michigan Avenue. I mean, I know, right?
2: Yeah.
1: But the point is, it's also in the neighborhoods around.
2: Yeah.
1: Right?
2: Yeah.
1: And the thing is, people don't realize what an enabler you are just because of your geographic location.
2: Yeah, we're an anchor on the north end of the Magnificent Mile, without a question. And 875 North Michigan Avenue, or as you said, the Hancock.
1: As I
2: have to say, to make sure I don't get myself into trouble, the former Hancock.
1: Okay, fine.
2: But we are absolutely an anchor on the north end of the Magnificent Mile. And from our observation deck on the 94th floor, you can see not only all 77 neighborhoods of the city, but you can see four states. So you can see the state of Illinois, Michigan, Indiana, and Wisconsin. And I will say without any bias whatsoever that we have the best views of the city without question.
1: Well, is it true you've got 17,000 square feet?
2: Currently 17,000 square feet of space on the 94th floor.
1: Unbelievable.
2: You're sitting right above Michigan Avenue and just two blocks from Lake Michigan. So you have these incredible views, as you can see, of 27 miles of uninterrupted lakefront. Chicago also really surprises people because we have a very robust beach and boating community in the summer. And you're seeing some of that today as well on this beautiful day. So right below us is Oak Street Beach. And our guests can look down on Oak Street and they can watch sand volleyball, sand soccer, kids playing in Lake Michigan. And I think that urban beach setting is something that really surprises a lot of our guests.
1: Yeah, it surprised a lot of people. They don't think of Chicago as beachfront.
2: Yeah.
1: Right?
2: Now, it's not 12 months of beachfront, of course, because
1: we have
2: our winters.
1: Wait a second. It is 12 months of beachfront, however.
2: Yes, however. I like that. Although I will say some of my favorite views from the 94th floor from 360 Chicago are during the winter. This

0: past winter we had such a cold snap that the lake froze over and you had these gorgeous ice patterns out there. So the winter is nothing to shake a stick at. It's a great time to come visit Chicago as well.
1: And there have been days that I've been here where the fog.
0: Yes.
1: You couldn't see anything.
0: That's wild. Those are some of my favorite, because the fog moves so quickly. So in one moment, it may look like you're in a whiteout condition, but then another minute, the fog will settle down into the city, and you'll only see the tops of the super tall structures.
1: We're talking to Nicole Benolken, the managing director of 360 Chicago. Stick around. We got a whole lot more coming from the 94th floor as Peter Greenberg Worldwide continues. Right after this.
2: Your flight might be late, but we're right on time. Peter Greenberg Worldwide will be right back.
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2: 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Once again, here's Peter Greenberg.
1: Peter Greenberg back with Nicole Benolken, the managing director of 360 Chicago. When I was, oh God, I go back 20 years on this one, I got my first flight simulator. I could fly through the towers. Yeah. I could fly through your antennas at the building here on my simulator. It was the coolest thing ever, right? Because that's as far as I ever got until now when you go up to the 94th floor. You got more than just an observation deck. You've got a restaurant. You got a bar.
0: We have Cloud Bar. Cloud Bar is 100 seats. It's located on the north end of the 94th floor. It's got a neighborhood-inspired cocktail program, so you can go up there and get a
1: and really get high.
0: Yeah, exactly. We also have a really wonderful and well-thought-of non-alcoholic zero-proof program as well. So for our younger guests or those that would prefer something without alcohol,
1: well, that's booming. Anywhere, every restaurateur I know now, it's all.

0: always been an observation deck up there. That's exactly true. So the building topped off in 1968 and opened in 1970, and there's been an observation deck operating on the 94th floor every year since then. We purchased, the company that owns it currently, purchased it in 2012. So we actually own our real estate, and we have put about $17 million into the guest experience since 2012. That includes Cloud Bar, as I mentioned, and we also have Tilt, which is our thrill feature.
1: Let's talk about that.
0: All right.
1: I'm not so sure I want to do
0: that.
1: Am
0: I going to get you on it?
1: Maybe not.
0: All right. We'll keep trying.
1: No, explain it for a minute.
0: Sure.
1: Tell everybody what we're talking about.
0: So Tilt is our steel and glass structure. It was designed by Thornton Tomasetti, who are structural engineers that...
1: They better be structural engineers.
0: They are the best structural engineers in the world. Think of every super tall structure going up in Asia or the Middle East. The same group of people designed an engineered Tilt. Steel and glass structure pivots you outside the face of the building to 35 degrees.
1: Ugh.
0: So you're looking straight down the side of this iconic architecture out
1: can
0: over Michigan Avenue.
1: Can the people on the ground
0: Avenue.
1: Floor hear the screams from up there?
0: I don't think they can hear the screams, but they can certainly see when it's tilting in and out. We introduced Tilt in 2014. And in the time since then, so it's 12 years old currently, and we've welcomed over 5 million visitors on Tilt in 12 years. And it is a it is an experience to behold. So I hope we can convince you to get out there later on.
1: You know
0: today.
1: What? I probably will do it.
0: All right. Good.
1: Just because
0: good.
1: You threatened me. Okay.
0: Not a threat, just a gentle encouragement.
1: You challenged me. Come on. When people come up to the top, what's the biggest surprise to them?
0: Oh.
1: And I'm talking about Chicagoans.
0: Chicagoans. I think for Chicagoans, it's probably the fact that we've created a really welcoming, open-ended experience where you can spend as much time on the observation deck as you'd like. Our guests, especially our local guests, will get a cocktail from the bar, and they'll walk around, and they'll plan their visit so that they can take in sunset as well. We have lots of seating around the deck, which is quite unusual compared to other observation deck experiences. So we're not trying to get you on the deck and get you one clockwise turn and then back down to the ground level. Once you're on the 94th floor, you're welcome to spend as much time there as you would like.
1: And what's the average time that people spend up there?
0: Over an hour. Almost 90 minutes is our average visit time. And that allows for enough time to really take in all four views. We have gorgeous uninterrupted views to the north, south, east, and west, as you said, Peter, 360 degrees. Also to do Tilt and to enjoy your time at Cloud Bar.
1: And, of course, if you bring binoculars, you get a chance to watch the planes flying into O'Hare.
0: Oh, absolutely, and Midway. You can easily see
1: the landing
0: patterns for both airports are very easy to identify from
1: and
0: the
1: if you look,
0: fourth floor.
1: I think if you look to the south, if I'm not mistaken, you'll see what used to be Miggs Field.
0: Yes, it's now Northerly Island, but you can see that.
1: I missed that airport. I missed that airport. I'm sorry.
0: You might be the only one.
1: Really?
0: Well, no, I don't know that that's true. But they've converted it into a gorgeous public park with running paths, and there's a lagoon in the middle. They've really, really made something special out of Northerly Island.
1: And, of course, the other thing you get to see, which you might not always be able to see from the ground level, is the amazing diversity of architecture within 15 blocks of where we are.
0: Yeah. So everyone that comes to Chicago is always encouraged to do the river cruise, the architectural river cruise,
1: which we did it.
0: Phenomenal.
1: We broadcast
0: right?
1: this show from the First Lady.
0: Oh, the First Lady is one of our most favorite partners, and they really do it well. But I think partnering or coupling that experience with a visit to 360 Chicago really gives you both perspectives from the water and then from the air, so that you're really able to understand the impact that Chicago has had on architecture. And really any type of architectural design that you can think of is well represented here in Chicago.
1: All right, I'm going to ask you one final question. Deep dish or thin slice?
0: Oh, tavern style.
1: Really?
0: Thin.
1: Okay,
0: yeah.
1: Okay, good.
0: Yeah.
1: Okay.
0: Tavern style
1: thin. I'm a New Yorker. It's got to be thin slice for me.
0: Yeah, tavern style thin.
1: Okay, I just want to know. That's great. Can you get pizza?
0: Not currently, but let me tell you a little bit about what we're working on. So we've talked today about the 94th floor. We purchased the 95th and the 96th floors, and we're actively expanding the observation deck, putting in a full kitchen, putting in dedicated event space.
1: So and thin sized pizza.
0: Yeah, maybe. But so we're going to go from 17,000 square feet to 47,000 square feet in 2027. So more to come. You'll have to come back and visit us.
1: Nicole Benalton, the managing director of 360 Chicago.

0: that music means we're out of time for this hour. Stick around, everybody. Much more coming from 360 Chicago as Peter Greenberg Worldwide continues from Chicago right after this.
1: That wraps up this hour of Peter Greenberg Worldwide. Have a travel question or problem? Just email us, peter@petergreenberg.com.
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4: Still in search of a deal on Angelo Bavaro, Fox News. A 60-day ceasefire between the U.S. and Iran appears set to expire tomorrow without a peace agreement.
5: Reports indicate very little progress on a diplomatic solution to reopen the Strait of Hormuz and address Iran's nuclear ambitions. This weekend, Iran continued attacks in the strait. On Saturday, a bulk carrier reported being hit by an unknown projectile. A day prior, an Emirati oil vessel was also targeted. With a focus on Iran, we're also tracking the latest developments between Israel and Iran-backed Hezbollah in Lebanon. Hezbollah violated the ceasefire over the weekend, wounding 3 Israeli soldiers. This prompted Israel to launch a new round of airstrikes against targets in southern Lebanon.
4: Fox's Trey Yingst. The Russia-Ukraine war is escalating with both sides launching major drone and missile attacks. Ukraine carried out one of its largest drone assaults on Russia, killing at least 6 people. Russia also launched strikes across Ukraine, killing civilians and damaging infrastructure. Hurricane Lala weakened to a tropical storm after its eyewall skirted Hawaii without making landfall.
6: Conditions are peaking for folks in Honolulu today. We've had hours of consistent heavy rain, finally getting a bit of a break from that, but the winds are very strong. We've seen a number of outages, including a strip of hotels right along Waikiki Beach. We've got roughly 40% of customers on this island without power right now, including a number of visitors who are here, thousands of people staying at hotels nearby. Ocean safety officials are warning people not to get in there because of the dangerous conditions. Governor Josh Green confirms that one person was killed in a car accident, and right now, officials say a search and rescue operation is underway.
4: Fox Weather's Katie Byrne. Historic flooding in Indiana has left at least 7 people dead after days of severe storms. 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
4: Florida voters will have their say in a primary on Tuesday after the state legislature redrew congressional districts earlier this year. Fox's Max Gordon.
19: The new boundaries have forced some longtime office holders into more competitive contests. One of those races includes Democratic Socialist-backed House candidate Oliver Larkin going after establishment Democratic Representative Jared Moskowitz. Here's what the chairman of the Florida Republican Party had to say about the race.
20: We think we could beat Jared Moskowitz, but I can tell you if the DSA candidate Oliver Larkin was able to win, we're going to win that for sure.
19: Also happening Tuesday in Florida, the primary to replace Governor Ron DeSantis, who is term limited, and former Florida Attorney General Ashley Moody will have to defend her Senate seat after she was appointed to fill Marco Rubio's place when he became Secretary

0: of state.
1: And Florida Assemblywoman Angela Nixon faces retired Lieutenant Alex Vindman for the Democratic Senate nomination. Congresswoman Alexandria Ocasio-Cortez and Senator Bernie Sanders are distancing themselves from Democratic Socialist policy goals ahead of the upcoming midterm elections in November. State Rep. Christopher Raab is the Democratic Party's nominee for the 3rd District of Pennsylvania. He's also a member of the Democratic Socialists of America. He joined CBS's Face the Nation to weigh in on the similarities between Democrats and Democratic Socialists.
2: It seems like we have a lot in common. We're against corruption. We want to fight for working people. We believe that health care is a human right. These are things that we want: increased wages. I support a living wage for all. So I think we have a lot more in common than people would think.
1: Some see the upcoming primaries and midterm elections as another test of the DSA's growing influence following New York City Mayor Zohran Mamdani's win last year and victories by several Mamdani-backed candidates in this summer's primaries. I'm Angelo Bavaro. And this is Fox News.
3: Hi, everybody. My name is McGraw Millhaven. Yes, McGraw's the first name. Millhaven's the last name. I know it's a mouthful. That's the name they gave me. Join me weeknights as I host America at Night. We'll talk about the news of the day. We'll talk about nothing. 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
5: From the Seven Feathers Casino Studio, KQEN forecast. Sunshine in the Umpqua Valley this afternoon, high about 88. Going to be cloudy tonight, 58 to low. Clouds on Monday, but again, around 88 degrees. Monday night clouds gradually becoming clear and a low of 56. Tuesday, sunny, 88. 86 Wednesday, 87 Thursday.
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2: Peter Greenberg back with you as Peter Greenberg Worldwide continues. I hope you're having a great weekend where you just happen to be. If you're just joining us, let me tell you where we happen to be. Get out those maps, boys and girls. 43 degrees, 52 minutes north, 87 degrees, 37 minutes west. We are in Chicago, coming to you from 360 Chicago. Of course, I know it, of course, is the old John Hancock building, but it's an amazing place up on the 94th floor if you really want to see Chicago the right way, and you do get that 360-degree view. Of course, you can always reach me. You know the drill. You email me, Peter at petergreenberg.com with your name, phone number, question or problem, we will solve it right here on the air. You know, I mentioned the former John Hancock Center. I mentioned 360 Chicago. But, you know, when we talk about architecture, you got to talk to my next guest because he's the architect and design partner at Skidmore, Owings & Merrill, otherwise known as Ryan Culligan. But you had a lot to do with what we're doing right now, didn't you?
3: Yeah, we did. We had a big role in shaping both the design of this tower and some of the buildings around Chicago and some of the work that's happening on the observation deck right now.
2: Now, I have to ask the question because I used to come to Chicago every weekend when I was a student at the University of Wisconsin, so I'd always come down I-90. Mm-hmm. And, of course, you can't miss the Hancock Center when you're coming down.
3: Yeah.
2: And the two antennas coming off the roof.
3: Yeah.
2: Does the building sway?
3: It does a little bit. Just about all tall buildings sway a little bit, and you have to design for that. If they're not moving, it might actually be a problem.
2: Right.
3: For very tall buildings, you know, you have to worry about gravity. You have to design for that and engineer for that. You really have to design and engineer for wind. So one of the big ideas of the Hancock Center from the beginning was how to design and engineer for wind.
2: Now, we see high-rises in New York now that actually put big holes in the middle of the building because of wind.
3: Mm-hmm.
2: Hancock doesn't have that, does it?
3: No, it doesn't. In fact, there are a few ways that you can design and engineer tall buildings for wind. One of them is to introduce these holes, breezeways, that allow for the
2: air. That's what they did in New York, yeah.
3: That's right.
2: Yeah.
3: Another way to do it is what's called a tuned mass damper. So imagine this. You know, the very tall building, it's getting blasted on one of its sides by wind, and it's starting to sway. A tuned mass damper is like a very heavy, almost pendulum at the top of the building,

0: that stays centered while the building moves back and forth. What this does is, as the building is swaying one side to the other, this heavy pendulum kind of keeps the building from moving too much.
1: So a counterbalance.
0: That's right. It's a counterbalance. The challenge of these very heavy weights at the tops of buildings is that they're very heavy. So you have to increase the structure for them. It's something very, very heavy at the top of your building, and that often is not the most efficient way to handle things. And so one of the discoveries of the Hancock Center, and many buildings have kind of learned from this, is to taper the building. So if you look at it from the bottom to the top, it's slowly getting narrower. And what that does is it allows for it to have a wider base.
1: Center of gravity.
0: Better center of gravity.
1: Yeah. You know, it reminds me of something. I learned this years ago when I was in Thailand, mm-hmm. how they build their furniture. They build their furniture using no nails, mm-hmm. exactly the same dimensions, more or less relatively, than the Hancock Center, because it tapers at the top. Mm-hmm. And the furniture doesn't break. It doesn't fall apart.
0: Mm-hmm. That makes some sense. You know, it's like a baseball swing. If you've got a young kid and you're teaching them how to swing, if their feet are close together and they're swinging, just like, you know, the wind is
1: blowing, they're
0: going to fall over. You spread your feet out a little bit and you have a much better center of gravity. It's the same idea.
1: So basically you built this building based on a baseball swing.
0: Pretty much.
1: Okay, I'm just double checking.
0: One of the things that makes the building special, I think, so just about everyone in the world can look at an image of the Hancock Center and recognize it. It's because of these big diagonal braces.
1: Right.
0: And they're iconic. They also tell the story of the design and engineering of the building. So, you know, when you have a big building, you got gravity, you got wind, vertical columns are great for dealing with gravity, but you push on a vertical column and they're going to want to sway. A diagonal column is going to deal both with gravity.
1: It handles the stress better.
0: That's right. And so that's one of the things that, you know, you kind of share, you show the idea of the structure and how it's counterbalancing the wind, and you put that on display, and that's kind of, there's an efficiency there, a simplicity with the design that shows its engineering.
1: So you learned the lessons from the Hancock Center that you've been able to apply to other buildings.
0: Oh, yeah, absolutely. You know, Chicago is thought of, I think, in most architecture circles as the birthplace of the skyscraper. A lot of inventions and kind of
1: it's known in architectural circles that way.
0: It is.
1: But New York would argue that they're the birthplace.
0: I'm from New York. I'm a New Yorker. Yeah, yeah. I moved to Chicago 11 years ago. And, you know, there's some amazing architecture in New York, without question. I will say that architecture in Chicago holds maybe a more special place in the heart of the folks that live here. You can look at the buildings through the last century plus and see the stories of American architecture on the facades of the buildings. You see the Prairie School, Frank Lloyd Wright. You see Mies van der Rohe and the international style kind of getting hold and taking root and shaping American and then international architecture. The tallest buildings in the world for a long time were in Chicago. The Hancock Center was the tallest building in the world.
1: And then it was the Sears Tower, now known as the Willis.
0: Exactly. Yeah. Both of those buildings, interestingly, take an idea which is really simple and develop the idea. It's called a tube structure. So the first of this was actually the DeWitt Chestnut building, also in Chicago. And it takes almost a cue from nature. So if you think about like a bamboo and how efficient bamboo is with this material, it's basically a tube where all of its structure is as far from the center as possible. It's a tube. It can be quite tall, quite slender, and move very little.
1: Is that the reason why in Asia we see nothing but bamboo scaffolding?
0: You'll see that a lot, actually, because it's a renewable material. It's very strong, and it has some of these properties that I'm talking about. So it's a great material to use for scaffolding. Yeah, absolutely. So this DeWitt Chestnut building kind of was a framed tube. It's basically all of the structures pulled outside. You look at the Hancock Center, and this is called a truss tube. This was an invention of Fazlur Khan, one of the best structural engineers of all time. He's an SOM engineer. And the idea was to take all the structure to make it diagonal and push it as far from the center as possible. And that made this tallest building in the world possible at the time. The Sears Tower, now called the Willis Tower, is bundled tubes. It takes the same concept, a series of, you know, tubes that are then stacked together that rise to different heights to create a wide base and a narrow top that's, you know, quite strong in wind.
1: So now let's take a look at the Burj Tower in Dubai. Mm-hmm. And also the towers in Malaysia, in Kuala Lumpur. Mm-hmm. How are they different?
0: So the Burj Tower, also designed and engineered by my firm, SOM, takes cues from this. It's kind of the next step in designing and evolving these design and engineering principles. It's a buttressed core that allows for these tubes to kind of step up to different heights

0: and create significant efficiencies by reducing structural material. We use what are called the wind tunnels. We have one in our office where we take the models of our designs, and then imagine, you know, almost like a bowling alley that's like vacuum sealed. And on one end, you have a physical model that you can rotate around, and on the other end, you have a really powerful fan that's just blasting the thing. And little sensors on it allow for us to understand how the shape of the building responds to high-velocity winds. There are ways in which we can shape buildings so that the wind becomes literally confused as it plays about the facades of the building. And that's one of the ideas of the Burj Khalifa Tower. Those setbacks and the curving and the relationship between each of those terraces allows for the building to climb higher without using significantly more structural material.
1: We're talking to Ryan Culligan, the architect and design partner at Skidmore, Owings, Merrill, right here in Chicago. We'll be back with more Peter Greenberg and Ryan as Peter Greenberg Worldwide continues with no structural support whatsoever right after this.
2: Your flight might be late, but we're right on time. 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
1: Peter Greenberg back with you as Peter Greenberg Worldwide continues. 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

0: and give back to the people who need it the most. 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Chicago is no exception. 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We've been speaking to Ryan Culligan, architect and design partner at Skidmore, Owings, and Merrill right here in Chicago. In addition to the Hancock Center and all the other buildings that you've been doing, you're now actively involved in a pet subject of mine, and that is redesigning some terminals at O'Hare. Mm-hmm. Now, let me start out, Ryan, don't get angry, mm-hmm. but here's my premise, mm-hmm. and please feel free to get angry. Here we go. Mm-hmm. Or don't get angry. I believe that people who design hotels have never spent a night in one. I believe that people who design airports have never flown. And when you're given the task of either redesigning or designing from scratch airport terminals, mm-hmm. The marching orders, I'm going to guess, that you're given are based on a financial model that the airport wants that may not be beneficial to travelers. Mm-hmm. It may be beneficial to their financial model. Mm-hmm. Right? So let me throw this out. Not to you as an architect, but to you as a traveler.
1: Sure.
0: When you get up in the morning, do you go, I can't wait to go to O'Hare? No, you can't wait to get on a plane. Right? You want to get out of O'Hare. Right? You don't want to go through the airport. You want to just get out. Right? Mm-hmm. But then I go to airports. Here's LaGuardia. Right? LaGuardia, brand new design, renovation, restoration, known as the greatest airport in the last. Really? The people who built the American terminal? Mm-hmm. I think they watched the movie The Bataan Death March because they put in thick carpeting. If you have a rollerboard, you're dragging that for a half a mile. Mm-hmm. And then you have to go through retail mm-hmm. to get to your gates, right? Delta, on the other hand, at LaGuardia, they just put in tile on the floor and you whiz right through. You're still walking a mile and a half, but at least you're not arriving as a refugee. Mm-hmm. So all these things go into it, right? So now you're working on which terminals now?
1: So we're doing two satellite concourses that are going to be built at O'Hare, part of Terminal 1.
0: So that's United?
1: That's United.
0: Okay, so you heard what I said about retail mm-hmm. and the airport model, right? Because they got to raise revenue somehow. Mm-hmm. I mean, you know, don't you live for $12 bottles of water? Come on, you do. Come on. No, you don't.
1: No,
0: okay,
1: you don't.
0: Okay. So my question is this. What are you doing to the design now that's truly going to be innovative,
1: yeah.
0: that will actually speak to passenger needs as opposed to airport needs?
1: Yeah, a lot of what you just said I very strongly agree with. We started working on the design for the new concourses about 6 years ago. And the premise of our design from the beginning, and I've been working with a number of my partners and teammates. We're working with Carol Ross Barney, with Juan Moreno, a very talented designer here in Chicago.
0: Right.
1: How do we make the experience of air travel more comfortable, period? That's the idea. How do we do that?
0: How do you just make it comfortable,
1: period? Just make it comfortable. When I think of air travel, and I travel a fair amount, so I'm one of the few architects that have used a lot of airports before designing them.
0: So basically what you're saying is you have no excuse.
1: Yeah.
0: I just thought I'd mention that. Yeah.
1: I think of what feels like dentist's office, lots of noise, strange shouts, sterile environments, bright lights.
0: So what you're saying is the only thing missing at the airport is drilling.
1: A little bit, yeah. And one of the things that we're trying to do is to do what we're calling frictionless movement. It's related to your point about carpets and tile. If you can move from point A to point B with as little friction as possible, it's more comfortable. You can see where you're going. There's good natural light. It's not overbearing. It's not too loud. The acoustics are right. The materials feel a little bit more natural. It feels a little bit more like your home, perhaps, than a dentist's office. That's a big idea that we have. We also have a few other ideas that I think are...
0: Oh, wait. I can add one more thing.
1: Yeah, please.
0: If it doesn't work, just pile up the terminal with Novocaine and take me out of my misery.
1: So imagine...
0: Sedate me, baby.
1: One of the things that we're really excited about... Yeah. O'Hare, we did this little study. If you were to add up the individual people that moved to the five most popular museums in the world, the Louvre, the Met, the MoMA, you stack them all up, fewer people move through those five museums than O'Hare each year. It's a civic building. It represents something.

0: represents the city, represents the region. It's a gateway.
1: Right.
0: So in addition to making it feel more comfortable, one of the things that we really tried to do was to connect people to the things that we think make the city special. And that's both the architecture, you know, and honesty, the things about the Hancock Center and the Sears Tower that we like, and also the nature. There are gardens that are interspersed throughout our design. So as you're traveling, as you're waiting for your flight, you know, rather than sitting in
1: some comfortable chair. Well, by the way, if the flight's pretty late, you could actually plant a tree.
0: or you could sit under a tree.
1: Yeah.
0: And you can have, you know, dappled light and be in shade. And it feels a little bit more like you're a human outside while you're in the middle of an airport.
1: Okay, so you brought up an interesting point, because there's one thing to talk about movement, mm-hmm. right? Hold on to that thought. Mm-hmm. There's also the thing to be thought about being stationary, mm-hmm. because the reality of our situation these days is you're going to be spending waiting time at the airport, mm-hmm. right? Either the plane is late or the plane's canceled, or you're waiting for bags. One or the other, you're waiting, mm-hmm. right? How do you wait? That's the key. Which sadist came up with the idea of terminal chairs with immovable armrests?
0: That's a good question. I don't know the answer to
1: that. But you do agree it's a sadist.
0: It's uncomfortable.
1: I'll Thank you very much, sir. Yeah. So that's one, right?
0: Yeah.
1: That's number one. Number two, there's never enough seats in the terminal for the amount of people you're moving, mm-hmm. right? And where they're really where they really fall down is at baggage claim. Mm-hmm. It's nice to be able to say you're going to get your bags within 20 minutes of landing. Great. That's delusional. So all of a sudden, you just came off an 11-hour flight, mm-hmm. and you're standing at a terminal with all the other refugees, and there's no place to sit. Mm-hmm. They never put it. They don't. Once you land, they don't care about you.
0: We've thought long and hard about this. I'd also argue another spot. So if you travel a lot, and I know you do, you'll often see a lot of seats right next to the windows of these gate lounges, and often those windows are really big. They're really bright, and you're sitting there, and
1: they're
0: sweating.
1: Hot. Yeah.
0: They're uncomfortable. Yeah. There's glare. It's like it's 5 degrees warmer there than anywhere else. One of the things that we've done in our seating areas is to thought carefully about shade and where the sun is. So we brought the roofs down to kind of create little eaves over these seating areas to create a little bit more comfort, a little bit more shade.
1: Or you could do a terminal tanning salon.
0: you could do that.
1: Yeah. But all those things come into play, right?
0: It does, yeah.
1: I mean, where are you know? I'm sure you've done this already, mm-hmm. but it'd be great to hear from you. What are all the negative touch points from the point you get from the terminal, from the curb to the end of the terminal, to the time you actually board the plane, mm-hmm. that are confronting you that you can address now?
0: So wayfinding is a really big challenge. When you have a complicated airport like O'Hare, you'll have multiple terminals, multiple concourses. The different airlines often are based in different concourses, and how you get from the curb to your gate is sometimes a maze. So one of the things that we've thought really carefully about is what we call intuitive wayfinding, where any person, you spin them around a few times, they open their eyes, they look around, and they can figure out where they're supposed to go based on natural cues and clear signage. So that's one thing that we've tried to do.
1: Signage is always the problem.
0: It is, yeah. And what we also, you know, thought long and hard about are moments of what we call confluence. When you have people coming from a tunnel or from a train or from a new gate or from a retail space, all of a sudden people from multiple different directions are coming into one place. Those spaces are often undersized, and the geometries create pinch points where you start to have crowds emerge.
1: But, of course, your challenge, though, is you can't necessarily expand the size. All of a sudden, you're taking away gate space.
0: That's right. But what you can do is you can start to think about what we call desire lines. You know, think about where people want to walk and then create fluid movement and shaping around that so that it's not hard angles creating pinch points, but it's almost like, you know, creating the edges of a river stream that are flowing with the passage of travelers.
1: So what you're saying is, as I'm getting to my gate, I'm going, he's rowing down the river.
0: Yeah, or letting the stream carry you, yes.
1: Wow, that's when I have 8 hours to get my plane. You should have a running lane. Don't you should have a running lane?
0: That's an interesting idea. If you're walking at a normal pace, you're on the right. If you're jogging a little bit, right in the middle. And then if you're running, you're off to the left.
1: Right.
0: We've not incorporated that, but we can take that as a note for the next one.
1: And if you're really going to address a problem, all the people who are scamming based on wheelchairs that who don't need wheelchairs, you should have an alarm system just to nail them.
0: We'll take that into account, too.
1: Seriously. Okay. See, we have food for thought for the next conversation.
0: Okay.
1: 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Definitely worth a visit. Ryan, thanks so much.
0: Thank you very much.
1: Back with more as I race to the airport. No, I'm kidding. Right after this.

0: Have a question or a problem? Just email Peter at peter@petergreenberg.com. 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
8: Fox News, I'm Carmen Roberts. President Trump orders the Pentagon to scale back joint exercises with South Korea. He says he did that after it declined to help with denuclearizing Iran. At least 6 mass shootings in the U.S. since Friday leave 22 people wounded, 7 victims dead. What happened in Lexington, Kentucky?
9: 5 people were shot, including one who was killed when at least 13 gunshots rang out in a Lexington park last night. No arrests have been made so far.
8: Fox's Chandley Painter, mass shootings also happened in Virginia, Connecticut, Missouri, Michigan, and Illinois. Hawaii Governor Josh Green's praising emergency responders after their work on Hurricane Lala.
10: They saved lives. They were able to pull an elderly woman out of a tree when her house washed away.
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0: Have a travel question or problem? 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
11: Peter Greenberg back with you as Peter Greenberg Worldwide continues from Chicago 360, right here in Chicago. Of course, up on the 94th floor of the John Hancock Center, which, you know, when I first came to the University of Wisconsin, I would spend every weekend

0: could back in Chicago, just come down I-90. And, of course, what do you see when you come down the street? The John Hancock Center. Way before the Willis Tower, which used to be the Sears Tower, this was the place to see. And then, later on, when I got my first flight simulator on my computer, Microsoft Flight Simulator 2000, hard to believe, where could I fly? I could fly the route over Lake Michigan into O'Hare. And what do you fly right over? John Hancock Center. Of course, because you could do this on the simulator, I would fly between the two antennas. It was the coolest thing ever. Joining me now is a guy who flies between the two antennas all the time, one of the best tour guides here in Chicago, and you'll see him all the time on PBS right here in Chicago. His name, Jeffrey Bear. How are you, sir?
1: Great to be here. Thank you for
0: having me. And nice to see you again, because the last time we broadcast from Chicago, we were on the river.
1: That's right.
0: On the First Lady boat.
1: Mm-hmm.
0: That was very cool.
1: Yeah, I've been doing in addition to being a sort of, I don't know, what you'd call it, a tour guide on TV for all these years, I'm still a docent, a volunteer tour guide for the Chicago Architecture Center, so I do those river tours all the time.
0: And, of course, when you're up top here on the 94th floor, you see the architecture from a different perspective.
1: You do. You do. In fact, you know, it sounds a little touristy, but I...
0: By the way, the World Trade Center sounded a little touristy when it first opened, but you know what? I went up to the top.
1: Absolutely.
0: And of course you want to see it.
1: Well, I mean, that's what I tell people when you come to Chicago. It's actually no longer called the John Hancock Center.
0: I know, but I will always call it
2: me
0: that.
2: Too.
0: Yeah.
2: Me too.
0: What do they call it now?
1: Yeah, you beats me. I don't know. It's known by its address, but I'm not going to try to remember.
0: It's on Michigan Avenue, of course.
1: But I say go to the top of what used to be called the Hancock Center, what used to be called the Sears Tower. Sounds touristy, but you get a real sense of the lay of the land, of how Chicago grew and developed. You can see it right in front of you as you go around and look at the views out the window.
0: And, of course, you're looking right at the lake.
1: Well, that's the thing. You know, listeners out there, I talk about viewers, I'm a TV guy. In fact, your producer said he has not. This is your first time in Chicago, right, Anthony? And did the lake surprise you? He's nodding. Yeah. People say, "Well, I know."
0: But he nods a lot.
1: Okay. I mean, you have a vague sense that it's a city on it. Maybe you've heard that it's on a lake, and then people come to Chicago and their jaw drops, and they say, "That's not a lake. That's an ocean. You can't see the other side."
0: Right. Yeah. Their idea of a lake is you can throw a stone across.
1: Yeah. Right. So, I mean, it's not, you know, we don't have tides, we don't have salt water, we don't have, you know, dolphins
0: you
1: and whales.
0: You do have tides. What are you talking about?
1: Well, very, very slight tides.
0: Okay.
1: Yes, that is true.
0: I've seen the lake when it whips up, too.
1: Well, that is it's part of the Great Lakes, the five Great Lakes, largest body of fresh water in the world. And the lake levels fluctuate from year to year because it has to do with ice cover up in Lake Superior. If there isn't a lot of ice cover and there's some evaporation, the lake levels tend to go down. If there's a lot of ice cover and then it melts, the lake levels go up. So, yeah, it does fluctuate over the years.
0: Now, you mentioned the Great Lakes, the largest body of water, right, in North
1: Carolina. Fresh water.
0: Right. But here's one for you. And I want all my listeners to do this when they get a chance. Go get a map, but don't get it yet. What's the largest body of water, single body of water in North America?
1: Not the Great Lakes.
0: It is not.
1: You've stumped me.
0: And by the way, I was stumped too until I saw it, and I couldn't believe how big it is. Are you ready?
1: Yeah.
0: Hudson Bay in Canada.
1: Oh, well, yes, yes,
0: unreal.
1: Yes. Incredible.
0: And it's still unexplored the way it should be.
1: And I've always kind of dreamed of going up there.
0: But, you know, the cool thing about the lakes here is they're now finally utilizing the lakes for ships that can actually explore the lakes. So you now have great river boats and great lake boats that are coming here on major cruise lines that are starting in Milwaukee and then ending up in Ontario and ending up in – I mean, it's unbelievable.
1: Yeah. And actually,
0: Thunder Bay.
1: Yeah, I saw one of those big cruise ships that they finally have gotten the rights to dock at Navy Pier. For years, they couldn't dock there, and it's great now. They dock at Navy Pier.
0: But this building where we are now, which I still call the old John Hancock Center, I'm sorry, when you get up to the 94th floor, that's really the perspective that you need to understand what the city's all about.
1: It's true. The city, when you see it from up above, you realize that the main part of downtown is surrounded on three sides by water because you've got the lake on the east, the river enters from the lake, but then it curves around downtown to the south. So the only way to get into Chicago by land was from the south. And so when you are up there, particularly this is actually a little more visible from the Sears Tower,

0: enormous railroad lines coming into Chicago, all from the south. And that and another reason why we say that Chicago is the birthplace of the skyscraper is because it wasn't easy to expand outward. We didn't have good bridges over the river, so you get this enormous concentration of expanding upward downtown with all these incredibly tall buildings. And that's another thing that you really can see if you're up high and get that perspective.
1: And, of course, not far from here is River East, where we were hanging out before with the First Lady boats. Mm-hmm. But, I mean, all those buildings there, I mean, that's where I started working as a journalist, right, on Michigan Avenue. Mm-hmm. The Bob Newhart building, 430 North Michigan, right? And then right across the street from that, of course, Chicago Tribune at 435 North Michigan. Mm-hmm. That's where I literally grew up as a journalist. And, I mean, oh, my God. And we used to go to Mr. Kelly's and Ricardo's.
0: The Billy Goat.
1: Oh, Billy Goat, of course.
0: So that's, for those who don't know, that's Cheeseburger from Saturday Night Live.
1: Hold on to that thought for a second, Jeffrey Bear. We'll be right back with you and me and Billy Goats.
0: There you go.
1: Right after this.
2: Your flight might be late, but we're right on time. Peter Greenberg Worldwide will be right back.
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1: Peter Greenberg back with you and Jeffrey Bear as Peter Greenberg Worldwide continues from Chicago 360 right here in Chicago at the original John Hancock Center. I know I'm going to be corrected for that any second, but I love it. We were just talking about some of the staples of the restaurants that were here that I grew up with, or the clubs. Mr. Kelly's long gone. Ricardo's long gone.

0: And Billy Goat's still around.
1: Still there.
0: And the guy who's one of the original guys are just passed
1: just
0: away.
1: Just passed away.
0: Yeah.
1: Sam Sianis.
0: Yeah. Yeah. He was there for like 80 years. My God. I mean, unreal.
1: Yeah.
0: Unreal. But you can still go there, get cheeseburger, cheeseburger, no Coke, no Coke, Pepsi.
1: And no fries, chips.
0: Right. And by the way, when that was made popular by Dan Aykroyd and John Belushi on Saturday Night Live, I'd already been going for years because when I was a university student at Wisconsin, we'd come down there to go to Billy Goat's. But who was in there all the time? Mike Royko.
1: Yeah, exactly. It was a very popular hangout. It was down underneath in the basement
0: under the L.
1: building.
0: Yeah.
1: Yeah. And it was popular with journalists because you had the Sun-Times on one side and the Tribune on the other, and they all go down there, of course, in those days, get a beer at lunch. You know.
0: Oh, they were drinking at lunch. Come on.
1: Yeah.
0: They were definitely
1: Absolutely.
0: Drinking lunch. But today, so much of the architecture that you and I have talked about remains, which is great. Mm-hmm. I mean, we see so many cities where they just tear everything down. Here, even though there's new building going on, along the whole Gold Coast of the lake, those original buildings are still there.
1: Yeah, well, the Chicago Architecture Center has dozens of tours, and some of them are of the historic architecture. So if you go down to South Dearborn Street, you see some of the first skyscrapers ever built in the world, towering buildings at 16 stories, you know, and you really learn about the technology that made skyscrapers possible, which was instead of supporting buildings by stone walls, you used a metal frame inside that allowed you to build tall. And then this idea of what should these buildings look like, because they are unprecedented. They'd never been anything, there'd never been anything like this before. And you had these hippies like Louis Sullivan back in the late 1800s who wanted these buildings to look like nothing that had ever existed before. And then you have that war with the classicists who wanted them to be all covered with columns and pediments and things like that. And you see this evolve over time as you look at all these historic skyscrapers and the modern ones in Chicago.
0: And, of course, where we are today and the time that we're doing this show, we always like to joke there are only two seasons in Chicago, winter and construction. But I will say this. This is the best time to be in Chicago.
1: Absolutely.
0: All the way through the end of October or November, because I love the fall here. But look where we're close to. We're close to some of the best museums in the world. We're close to some of the Shedd Aquarium, the Griffin Science Center and Innovation Center. The
1: Museum of Science and Industry, yeah.
0: By the way, I still call it the Museum of Science and Industry, but they call it Griffin now. But the cool thing about that, and I'm one of those World War II nuts, is the submarine.
1: You too, yeah. U-505.
0: Here's a submarine that was captured by the Allies towards the end of World War II. The Germans tried to scuttle it. They saved the sub. They towed it from the Atlantic off the coast of Africa all the way to Bermuda. Mm-hmm. Then it was supposed to be scrapped by the Allies. And a Navy lieutenant appealed to them, no, this is a great piece of history. We need to redo it. And somehow he talked the city fathers of Chicago into getting the sub. Now, how they got the sub from Bermuda to Chicago is the most amazing story. And by the way, if you go to the museum, they have a video there. Yeah. You can actually see how they did it. Oh, my God. How they crossed Lakeshore Drive with a submarine?
1: And
0: I know, they turned left, I know.
1: Then they did it again with the United Airlines 727 a few years later, where they are also displaying this old airliner, you know, which this was a giant jet airliner, and it landed on this tiny little airstrip that used to be on the lakefront
0: called Mixed Field. By the way, I miss Mixed Field.
1: Me too.
0: Yeah.
1: Me too.
0: And you know what? They did something a little kind of shady on Mixed Field. They didn't tell anybody they were going to close it down one night, and they just did.
1: Mayor Richard M. Daley, in the middle of the night, took the bulldozers to Migs Field a few years ago.
0: I miss Migs Field because from this very building, you could sit there and just watch planes take off.
1: Yeah, absolutely.
0: The best.
1: You know, you talk about the summer in Chicago, and you're right. We have, you know, cold winters. It's not as bad as people make it out to be. But, boy, when it is summer in Chicago, we get out there. And I was just driving here along Lakeshore Drive. So, you know, our entire lakefront in Chicago is a public park, a 17-mile-long public park.
0: And the thing, I used to play softball in Lincoln Park. It was great. Mm-hmm. I mean, all year long you do it.
1: And that's north of the city. Going south of the city, you have Burnham Park. So all along the lakefront, bike trails, hiking trails. And you should just see people out there enjoying. It's a sunny day today in Chicago, and people are out. And if you're going to come to Chicago, that is definitely a thing.
0: Well, there are two things I recommend, and I think you'll support this. If you're coming to Chicago for the first time, come to the top of this building, 94th floor, get your sights, get your perspective, then go down to the river, get on the boat.
1: Absolutely.
0: Get out of the lake, because you're seeing things from waterside, which is even better.
1: Yeah, so there are lakefront tours. There's also, as you've reported in your show before, the river tour. It's kind of the thing to do in Chicago. And in the last 10 years, we've built this amazing river walk along the river, which is just teeming with life in the summer, just down there embedded in the skyscrapers, restaurants, bars. It's fantastic.
0: It just proves the point, Jeffrey.

0: That, in my opinion, Chicago is America's best, most underrated big city.
1: Well, thank you. I won't argue with you on that.
0: Neither will I. Thank God, I just said it. Stick around, Jeffrey. When we come back, the newest addition of the Chicago skyline, the Obama Center, and what a cool place that is. Back with more. Peter Greenberg Worldwide continues right after this.
2: 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Peter Greenberg Worldwide will be right back.
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0: Peter Greenberg back with you, and Jeffrey Baer, a public television host right here on WTTW and a great tour guide. Of course, I would be remiss if I didn't talk about what just opened up not too long ago in June, an amazing building, years in the making, and on a huge amount of acreage.
7: That's right.
0: The Obama Center.
7: Yeah, the Obama. So, you know, it's not a presidential library. It is the Obama Presidential Center. It is not downtown. It's right next door to the Museum of Science and Griffin Museum of Science and Industry in Jackson Park, right next to the University of Chicago on the south side where Barack and Michelle, you know, lived.
0: That's where they got their start.
7: Got their start and raised their kids. It was quite intentional. And I think if people, so it opened on Juneteenth, which is, you know, the end of slavery. So that was done quite intentionally. Also, America's first black president. Most people, if they've seen it, it was kind of big news when it opened on June 19th. They've seen the tall building, right? It's kind of looks like a windowless, some people call it the Obama-lisk. You know, it's a stone slab.
0: It makes a statement.
7: Yeah, it makes a statement. It's controversial in terms of some people love it. Some people think it's not so beautiful. I actually personally think it's quite beautiful. But that's just one part of it. It is a whole

0: inauguration of the Obamas, is really about more than that. So when you go into the museum, you don't see Barack Obama's story first. You see America's story first, the Declaration of Independence and sort of all the things that led up to it being possible to have America's first black president. So you have the Revolution, you have the Civil War, you have Reconstruction, you have the Civil Rights Movement. And there's a lot of aspirational messaging about America and about democracy and learning about what we can all do as individuals. Now, yes, beautiful display of Michelle's dresses. A life-size replica of the Oval Office.
1: But, you know, every presidential library has that.
0: Yeah, yeah. And it's a kick.
1: But what's interesting is it's a representation of the Oval Office as he was in it.
0: Exactly, exactly, which is... not sure I could say this. Quite different from the Oval Office today.
1: It is. That's a fact.
0: There's no gold leaf all around it. And then at the very top of the museum building, the structure, about 200 feet tall, if you look up at the top from the outside, there are all these words up there. And it's actually a quote from the most famous speech he gave at the Edmund Pettus Bridge. And there is where the museum does open up to light. So the lower floors are windowless because it's a museum. They have artifacts. They have displays that need controlled lighting. But when you get up to the top, you can look out through the words of Barack Obama, and you don't really readily see the famous downtown view of Chicago. Quite intentionally, they want you to see the west side and the south side, which are historically more disinvested areas of Chicago. And it's, again, historically where Barack Obama, President Obama, was a professor at the University of Chicago. You see it right out the window.
1: It's where he made his presidential announcement to run as president. Very close by.
0: Yeah, that was actually in Springfield at the historic state capitol is where he announced he was running for president.
1: You're right. Yeah. He did that there, yeah.
0: Yeah, that's actually...
1: Because that's where he was a state senator.
0: Exactly.
1: Yeah.
0: That's right. But Michelle grew up on the south side, and you see that through the window. So you can see the downtown views also.
1: But even though it's not officially a presidential library...
0: Right.
1: It shares itself with all the other presidential libraries that have such great exhibits. And people don't realize not every president gets a library. Not mm-hmm. every president gets a center. Mm-hmm. But in this situation, when we look, we have the Eisenhower Library in Abilene, Kansas. We've got the Kennedy Library, of course. We've got two libraries in California, Reagan and Nixon.
0: Mm-hmm. Reagan with a full-sized Air Force One.
1: I have to tell you my story because I covered Reagan and I flew on that plane, the original 707. And when I went out to the library to do a story on it, I asked the curator and the museum director if I could have a favor, and they gave it to me. They opened up the plane for me so I could go back and sit in my seat. That was like, to me, it's like,
0: that's kind of always been a fantasy of mine to be on Air Force One.
1: Well, I have to tell you, that Air Force One, very small plane by today's standards. With a 707, you sat in very cramped coach seats, three and three and three and three, and you were in the back of the plane. That's where the press sat.
0: And was that where the famous picture is of LBJ taking the oath of office?
1: Yes, but it wasn't on that plane. It was another plane.
0: Oh, it was.
1: This is the plane that flew Nixon to China. This is the plane that when Martin Luther King was assassinated, it was the plane that LBJ sent to bring the body back. It was the plane. It was Nixon's last ride back to California when he resigned. Yeah. Such history there. Oh, yeah. And for people who don't realize how small that plane was by today's standards.
0: Yeah, they're huge now. They're 747s.
1: They're 747s, exactly. But all of that is possible when you go to these presidential libraries, mm-hmm. or in this case, the Obama Center. There's so much history you didn't know about or that you thought you knew about, mm-hmm. and now you get to put it in perspective.
0: And it should be said that it's not a presidential library because this is the first digital presidency. So all of his papers have been digitized and are available worldwide.
1: That's great. Jeffrey Baer, our tour guide here in Chicago. You'll see him on WTTW and public television. That music means we're out of time for this hour. Stick around, everybody. Got a whole lot more coming from Chicago 360 as Peter Greenberg Worldwide continues right after this.
2: 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Have a travel question or problem? Just email us, peter@petergreenberg.com.
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2: He's cutting back on war games. I'm Carmen Roberts, Fox News. The president orders the Pentagon to scale back joint military drills after South Korea failed to agree to help denuclearize Iran. On Truth Social, the president also cited his very good relationship with North Korean leader Kim Jong-un, saying the exercises send an inappropriate and hostile signal to Pyongyang. Hawaii's leaders give an update on what is now Tropical Storm Lala and the damage the storm caused.
3: As Lala weakens and moves away from the islands, it's revealing damage and potential dangers in its wake. Hawaii Governor Josh Green said preliminary estimates show
4: 100 houses or more are damaged and lost.
3: He added, through the storm, rain saturated land on Hawaii and other locations, which will present an additional hazard moving forward.
4: When you have 28 inches of rain, they had 28 inches of rain in some areas, there's just going to be a ton of landslides on the Big Island.
3: Flash flood warnings and other advisories are in effect for most of the island chain. Grinnell Scott, Fox News.
2: At least seven people have been reported dead in Indiana after heavy rain caused historic flooding. Executive Director of Hamilton County Emergency Management, Chad Panette, said that the state is not out of the woods yet.
5: Because people start progressing into areas that they can now get to, but there are hazards that have washed into areas that they shouldn't be. There are electrical lines that may become re-energized that are still in water.
2: Trump administration has approved emergency declaration for Indiana. And a 29-year-old off-duty Philadelphia police officer has died after being shot early this morning. Police found the officer and a 35-year-old man wounded around 4 a.m. outside an after-hours lounge. The other victim is in critical condition. 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
2: The Memorandum of Understanding between the U.S. and Iran is set to expire tomorrow, and there's been little progress made in negotiations. Fox's Trey Yingst has more from Tel Aviv.
10: Monday will mark 60 days since the United States and Iran signed the Memorandum of Understanding. Reports indicate very little diplomatic progress to reach an agreement to reopen the Strait of Hormuz and address Iran's nuclear ambitions. We do know this weekend Iran continued attacks on vessels around the strait. On Saturday, a bulk carrier reported being hit by an unknown projectile. A day prior, an Emirati oil vessel was also targeted.
2: Meantime, the other big war raging on between Russia and Ukraine.
11: Ukraine launched one of its largest attacks on Russia today, killing at least six people. It's destroyed Wildberries warehouses, Russia's online retail giant. Kyiv accuses it of handling military goods. Russia's Ministry of Defense said it's destroyed 822 Ukrainian drones overnight. An 83-year-old was killed in several homes, a railway station, and reports of a Russian rocket fuel plant were also damaged elsewhere. Meanwhile, President Vladimir Zelensky said at least three people were killed and more than a dozen others injured across Ukraine, hitting a steel plant. And in Kyiv, a Russian missile sparked a major fire at one of the city's largest book markets.
2: Fox's Stephanie Bennett reporting from London. Romania says a Spanish fighter jet shot down a drone that had entered its Romanian space. It's unclear where that drone originated. Spider-Man stays on top at the box office.
12: I am totally out of control.
8: I gotta fix whatever this is right now.

0: Spider-Man Brand New Day added $70 million domestically and surpassed the $2 billion mark globally. The Odyssey stayed in second place with $23.2 million for a global total of $1.2 billion. I'm Carmen Roberts. This is Fox News.
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6: From the Seven Feathers Casino Studio, KQEN forecast. Sunshine in the Umpqua Valley this afternoon, high about 88. Going to be cloudy tonight, 58 the low. Clouds on Monday, but again, around 88 degrees. Monday night clouds gradually becoming clear in a low of 56. Tuesday, sunny, 88. 86 Wednesday, 87 Thursday.
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0: I will not support hacks. Hacks in the Democratic Party who have led us to this Waterloo.
1: Well, as you well know, ICE has nothing to do with the southern border. 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
5: All right, thanks, Scott Shannon. 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Toll-free, our number this Monday is 800-941-SEAN if you want to be a part of the program. So I keep saying, most important midterm in our lifetime, and this is these are uncharted waters in every respect. I mean, to watch Hassan Piker calling for Democrats who oppose Abdul, El-Sayed, his BFF, to be punished, is, as I was talking about in the last hour, is pretty unbelievable. This radical shift that we're seeing before our eyes, leftism at a level we've never seen before, this is extraordinarily dangerous for everybody. And anyway, it's bad. Anyway, joining us now is our friend Pollster. By the way, he's got a new book coming out. It's called The Honoring of Ignorance, Matt Towery. Insider Advantage talks about the road ahead as we begin the countdown to these midterms. So this is my take, Matt. I think these are uncharted waters. This is the craziest group of people I've ever seen before. And I think that we don't know. I think Republicans have the best chance they could ever have in a midterm based on Democrats. But I do think that they themselves are off message. Am I wrong in my observation?
6: Well, first of all, good to be with you again, Sean. Let me just say this. I asked probably 15, 20 people who are Republicans this weekend, can you tell me the three talking points that the Republicans have for the midterms? Not one person could come up with them. So I think you hit on something that's very important. Yes, the Democrats are shredding apart over this socialism, the communism issue, and it could really do a lot of damage. But we are 80-something days away. And do you know that in the Real Clear Politics average, which I think is the fairest average, these other averages, you know, put the thumb on the scale and say, we like this pollster, we don't like the other pollster. So that gets even more to the blue and Democrat. That there are only two races the Republicans are winning, and that is Michigan and barely Iowa. In every other, now Florida they're winning, but that's not a competitive state. In every other competitive U.S. Senate race in this country, the pollsters right now

0: Democrats winning. And in fact, new polls came out today to further bury the candidate in North Carolina and in Texas. Am I saying that those polls are right? No. I think we tend to get those numbers better than other people. But right now, that's where the averages are. And to sit around and talk about how the Democrats are socialists and communists and this, that, and the other, you got 80 days to convince people that that's the case. And I don't see that being done. So, you know, I'm always the pessimist. You know that. And I've always delivered the bad news, and then I deliver the good news at the end if it's looking good. And sometimes I get beat up for it. Right now, the Republicans, A, don't have a message. B, squandered months of getting on TV, setting up how President Trump has achieved more than the press will let them know, and also talking about the issues with the Democratic Party. Now 80 days. So you've got early voting starting in some places in, what, October. And we don't have a message, and I don't see anything that's really uniting the Republicans other than the possibility of a convention in September. So I'm telling Republicans across the country, it's time to hit the alarm button and get things moving, because there's not much time left for them to defeat the Democrats, because right now they're favored in almost every state in the battleground state, the Senate.
1: Okay, so agreeing with that, I mean, do you really think Tellerico could win Texas? Do you really believe El Sayed can win Michigan? Can you really believe the guy that throws water bottles at women could win Maine? Do you really believe that, you know, Francesca Hong can win the governorship in Wisconsin? Do you believe that?
0: Well, my answer to that is this. Tellerico, I sort of put in the same category as Beto O'Rourke. I think you called him,
1: Bozo.
0: Yes. Okay. So, you know, I the Texas polling is usually way off to the blue, to the Democratic side, rather. And so I do think that Paxton could win, but I think it is a little tougher this time. Part of it has to do with voter turnout and what motivates people to turn out. You know, Hong, I don't know. She's favored heavily in the betting markets. I have no idea right now, sir.
1: Well, she's favored in the betting markets for the primary. I'm talking about the general.
0: Yeah, I looked at the general, too, and it's. I don't think it's necessarily a favor for her. But that having been said, I do think there are a couple of states where, like Michigan, where El Sayed, I think that's definitely going to be a disaster, and I believe that Michigan will go to Rogers. That's just my view. Texas is going to be a push. It's not going to be as easy as in the past when Cruz was running against O'Rourke.
1: But remember, the first time that Beto Bozo ran, nobody really knew how crazy he was. He did a good job of hiding it. Tellerico, you know, there's so much garbage on him right now, you just can't even make it up. I mean, you know, even the news today is pretty spectacular in my view. You know, about Tellerico. You know, he spoke at a Pride event featuring drag queen performances for boys as young as 11 years old. This guy that says we have six genders, not two. This guy that says God is non-binary. This guy that wants to run a vegan campaign in the cattle state of Texas, doesn't want drilling in the oil state of Texas. I'm not buying it yet, but I have seen polls where he's up by like 2 points. I'm like, you got to be kidding me.
0: Look, I'm not buying it in the sense that it's not Texas, but we're in a midterm, and these are weird time periods. And as I told your listeners for probably 8, 9, 10 years we've been doing this, midterms are about turnout, about who's motivated to turn out and who's not. And so my advice to the Republicans are to hit, you know, the gas pedal as hard as they can and start educating the public about these things right now, because we read it, we see it, you and I do. The average person walking the street, maybe in Texas and Georgia, where Ossoff allegedly is up 12 points or 8 points, I don't believe that's the case. But in a lot of these states, like North Carolina as well, where Wadley's way down, I don't think they're as far down as people think they are, but it's incumbent on the Republicans to educate the voters in these states about what's going on, because they don't read all this stuff. They don't ferret through all the news like you and I do. And I've been, you know, I sound like a broken record, but I'm usually right. So I'm just saying it's time to.
1: Well, let's put it this way. You're right so often that in the last three presidential cycles, you have nailed it every time.
0: Yeah, and I was a little bit off in the midterms in 22, and I'll tell you why. I made the mistake of believing that Republicans were going to turn out at a high

0: level than they did. I'm not going to be fooled by that at this time. I've got to see some evidence from the Republicans, from the various PACs and groups and whatever, that they can run a better, more coherent message type campaign that I'm seeing right now. And I will say one other thing. When you can't pass the SAVE Act, and I know that that looks like a foregone conclusion, it won't happen, and I'm not going to name any individual senators, but when you can't pass that, and when you can't do other issues that Republicans are 85, 90% in favor of, that takes a little bit of the zip away for people to want to go turn out and vote for these folks. And I don't think the people on Capitol Hill understand that. You got to give them a reason to turn out.
1: What do you make of the New Hampshire poll that showed AOC the leading candidate for president for the Democrats in 2028?
0: Well, Sean, you won't remember this, but I think I said this 2 or 3 years ago that I thought that AOC would be the leading candidate to be the presidential nominee for the Democrats back ages ago. And she's doing a very slick routine in which she's suddenly saying, oh, well, you know, that woke stuff we had was sort of not really correct, and she's trying to change and pivot, which of course they all do. She's basically an actress.
1: By the way, she's not even facing. I'm sorry, she's not even endorsing Francesca Hung. By the way, I am convinced that Bernie, this Fight the Oligarchy tour, was all an effort to give her more exposure and pass the mantle onto her because he's too old.
0: Oh, absolutely. So you're totally right. And I believe that I might add John Ossoff out of Georgia, who the polls have. Now, I'm not polled Georgia in months, but I find it hard to believe any Democrats leading Georgia by 8 or 9 points. I think that I know Georgia better than any state, probably other than Florida in this country. I don't believe he's leading by that much. But now the media has taken him, and this is a way, by the way, to win a Senate race, okay? You say, well, wow, he's presidential material. Then people say in Georgia, wow, if he's presidential material, there's no way we can vote against him. So, he's another one they're talking about. And it basically has the same philosophy as AOC, except on a few issues. The Democrats are trying to slip through these midterms very carefully without getting the socialism, communism label on all of them and the anti-Trump stuff having to do with the war. And I do think the president, I will say this, this thing has got to conclude. Because every week we go by that the president says, well, we're going to bomb the hell out of them and destroy them. And then 2 days later, we hear, well, we're in talks. And then the Iranians pulled the rug out from under him. It weakens the president in the eyes of his supporters. And so it's time to put up or go home, in my opinion. That's just my advice.
1: Quick break. Right back. More with Matt Towery, pollster. He has a new book coming out, The Honoring of Ignorance. More with Matt on the other side. Then your calls are coming up, 800-941-SEAN, if you want to be a part of the program.
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All right, our final moments with Matt Towery, pollster, Insider Advantage, author of a new book coming out, The Honoring of Ignorance, and how important this election is, 85 days away. Take it seriously. I look at Real Clear Politics. I look at the polling like you do. And as per usual, you usually poll in cycle. In other words, in cycle defined here for a midterm would be after Labor Day. That's why I've not taken a lot of these polls seriously. I don't take them, but I'm paying attention. I mean, I think you should always pay attention. And so, but I'm watching and I'm witnessing, you know, the typical people that get that while you got and Robert Kahaley got and Rasmussen got and John McLaughlin got, you know, the presidential elections, the last three correct, all these other people that are polling now all got it wrong. All of them. Yep. So I take it with a grain of salt. However, there's a cautionary

0: detail here in my head. Pay attention. This is not a done deal. In other words, the crazies can win.
1: And I would join you with that, Sean. I mean, you and I have done how many elections together? So we've gone through a lot. And, you know, something can change this election, but it has to happen before early voting starts because so many people vote early voting now. And so I think that the Republicans have a very short period of time. A, I would say get your message together and set it together because every candidate I hear has a different message. And that never works. You got to have one message that you're carrying across. Secondly, I would say that the president needs to become, I know he's enthused about the midterms, but I believe he has to be able to put Iran aside and say, look, we've dealt with it one way or another. If we go into these midterms with Iran still hanging over everybody's head, I don't think there'd be a lot of states who'd be lost, and unnecessarily so, because the president's record has been obscured by all this. Think about this, Sean. Inflation under Joe Biden in the middle of his administration at this point was way ahead of what we had with Trump. The economy was suffering much more than under Trump. There are so many things the Republicans could be bragging about right now. We now have the Trump accounts. We now have permanent the tax breaks. We have no tax on tips. But they've got to hear this in ads right now. They can't wait until 30 days before when the Democrats and Republicans are all firing missiles at the same time on TV and nobody pays attention. So short period of time to get their act together. Republicans could hold on to the House. They could hold on to the Senate. It's certainly not out of anybody's realm of possibility, but they got to get moving now.
0: I think they need to start spending money now, start building out ads now. I would make sure that everybody in Texas knows who Six Gender Tallarico is, who El Sayed is, who this lunatic in Maine is, who Francesca Hong is. I would start spending money now. Now, one thing Republicans have, which they usually don't, is money this time. So there's no excuse for not spending it early and getting ahead of it, I think.
1: Well, they should have been spending it in, quite frankly, in June. Because they did have the advantage. At some point, if the other party doesn't have that much money, but they look like they're going to win, they'll get the money. And then the money is even because you only have so many days to run commercials and so many spaces to buy on TV and to get on the internet and to buy social media. So I've been down this road 1,000 times and I've seen the Republicans do one thing that I've always been critical of. They sit on their money till the last 60 days and then they start firing everything they have. But at that point, the other side is firing everything they have as well. And the average person, you just listen to your own listeners out there. They'll tell you they just turn the TV set off or they just tune out. So now
0: no, we can't have that. Yeah, no, I get it. I'm just out of time. Listen, by the way, Matt's new book, I think by far one of the best pollsters this country has ever seen. His upcoming book is called The Honoring of Ignorance, coming out soon. Matt, appreciate you being with us, sir.
1: Thank you, Sean. Appreciate it.
0: 800-941-SEAN, our number. We'll get to your calls coming up next. You know, a lot of us, you know, are into health, wellness, fitness, nutrition, longevity. Linda, I walked for 1 hour and 45 minutes yesterday. Are you not proud of me?
2: Where'd you go?
0: That is, huh?
2: Where did you go? You were doing all that
0: just
2: walking.
0: For exercise. I just, okay. just, I had
2: so
0: the time,
2: circle?
0: Which
2: That's
0: I rarely nice. Have, and I just That's went good. For a walk, and I didn't stop.
2: Oh, all right.
0: I mean, 1 hour and 45 minutes is a lot. 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
11: On Angelo Bavaro, President Trump is ordering the Pentagon to scale back joint exercises with South Korea.
12: The president said he has a good relationship with North Korea's Kim Jong-un. The president also made it clear he's not happy that the South Koreans didn't assist the U.S. in military action against Iran.
11: Fox's Jill Nato. As La La weakens and moves away from Hawaii, it's revealing damage and potential dangers.
13: When you have 28 inches of rain, they had 28 inches of rain in some areas, there's just going to be a ton of landslides on the Big Island.
11: Governor Josh Green says at least 100 houses are damaged or lost. Ukraine launching one of its largest attacks.

0: attacked on Russia today, killing at least six people.
1: Meanwhile, President Vladimir Zelensky said at least three people were killed and more than a dozen others injured across Ukraine.
0: Fox's Stephanie Bennett. 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

0: 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That means all things Bill O'Reilly, all things Bill O'Reilly. 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Mr. O'Reilly, sir, how are you?
1: You know, I'm holding on to summer.
0: By the way, this year, I'm not talking about winter, spring, summer, fall. Your entire year, weather-wise, in New York has been total crap.
1: Yeah, I don't know where you're reading it, but Hochul's for all the bad weather. I'm blaming Hochul.
0: I would love Bruce Blakeman to win. Do you think he can win? My only fear is nothing to do with Bruce. Bruce would fix New York. I think this may be the last chance for New York. I think California can be fixed as well as if, in fact, they elect the right person there. But I don't know if too many people like me said, I've had enough and have left. And I left years ago. I've been down here years now.
1: I disagree on California. It's never coming back. But New York could be saved because the...
0: You don't think Hilton can win?
1: It doesn't matter if he wins or not. It's the mentality of the voters in California. It's a different mentality there. I'm talking to Daniel Baldwin on my Do It Live long form. And the horror that the entertainment industry has wreaked on people who are non-liberal is unprecedented. We've never seen this in this country, and it's a very untold story. Disney leads the way. I don't know whether you noticed it or not, but Iger used to run Disney. He just bought the L.A. Lakers. Well, you're going to have a whole woke team there. But California's mentality is different than New York. New York is basically a working-class state. Outside of some precincts, wealthy precincts in the Hamptons and things like
0: that. Well, it's New York City, and it's the five boroughs, and, you know, the population is so large. If you look at a map of how they voted, say, in 2024, it looks like a red state. I mean, it looks mostly red.
1: Right, right. And it is in the mentality-wise. So you and I were brought up here. We know the state as well as anybody. The people here are hardworking people, very ethnic people, traditional people, not in California. That state has been turned around by illegal immigration. That is the big difference. And so,
0: well, I hate to tell you, but look at, you know, parts of New York has the same exact problem, Bill. New York City has the problem. Parts of Long Island have the problem. I mean, I can name specific towns. I won't name them. Where if you were ever to survey the entire population, you're talking about a lot of illegal immigrants.
1: Well, Franklin Square, your old hometown, has been devastated by illegal migration. But it's not at the level of California. So anyway, the point of view here is that Blakeman could win. He's running ahead of Zeldin, and Zeldin almost did it. But again, it's African-American voters, so 60% of them are supporting Hochul. And I'm trying to

0: figure out, maybe you could help me here. What is in it for you other than these false free promises of a giant government giving you everything? Why would you want to throw in with a totalitarian regime like Hoko Mandami? Why would you want to do that and limit your own personal freedoms? Because that's what the progressive communist movement does. It limits personal freedom. The state dictates everything. Why would African Americans want to do that? I don't know.
1: So remember when Trump ran the first time and he would be speaking to crowds that had predominantly minority? What have you got to lose? Now you think about it, where are the worst schools and where's the worst crime in every blue state, blue city, you name it? The worst government-run schools are in those cities. New York is one of the worst school systems in the world, especially when you look at predominantly minority neighborhoods. Law and order, safety and security, a prerequisite for pursuit of happiness, doesn't exist in a lot of predominantly minority neighborhoods. So to answer your question is, we have seen a shift towards Republicans when it comes to this issue. We have seen a shift when it comes to African Americans, Hispanic Americans, Asian Americans when it comes to this issue. Donald Trump cleaned up Washington, D.C. I got to give a Democratic mayor, Muriel Bowser, credit because she wanted her city cleaned up and she cooperated. It happened, I believe, what was it, Memphis, Tennessee? Same thing. Other states reject it. Look at Minnesota. Look at the vote in Minnesota last night. And they never care about the people that are shot and killed in Chicago or Los Angeles or any big city in any blue state. So I think that there was a possibility for a shift. I don't know the answer why. I can only tell you that it is sad because we are capable of so much better. I'm going to give you numbers because you're a friend of mine and I know you can handle this. And it's simple math. Do you know New York City with a population of, what, 9 million, a little under 9 million people, that their budget, as proposed by Zoran Marxist Kami Mamdani, for 9 million people with the worst law and order, worst quality of life, they can't even pick up the garbage right. I think they have 9 rats for every one individual that lives in that city, that New York City's budget is billions and billions of dollars larger than the entire state of Florida. It's mind-numbing to me. How is that possible, Bill? How did New Yorkers allow that to happen?
0: Unions, primarily. And you got to watch the Gators down in Florida if you're going to the, you know, so just to keep your eye out. My book, Confronting America, What Has to Change, since out September 15th, and the reason that New York City's education system, which serves the minority children, because the wealthier people go to private school, all right, the reason it's collapsed is truancy, that the New York City authorities will not enforce children going to school, so they don't go. And no one is watching it or complaining about it. And that's why it happened. There's always a reason behind this. And it always comes back to will. And, you know, will to help the kids. There is no will in New York City to help the kids. And what gets me is that Hochul is tied into all of this. She hasn't done one improvement that I can see. Mandani's gone. I mean, if you're going to discuss Mandami, it's like...
1: I think Hochul, I don't think she's particularly bright, Bill. I don't. She reminds me of Kamala.
0: She can read the stats. What it is.
1: Well, but she's going to do whatever Mamdani demands because she needs his endorsement or fears she will lose power.
0: Well, it's Heasty that runs the state, Carl Heasty. She doesn't deal with Mamdani. Heasty does. But it's a corrupt state. There's no doubt about it. And when you have responsibility, like you do have in Florida and Texas, Tennessee, other states, where if you don't go to school, the parents get in trouble. All right. The parents are all, you don't have that in the blue states. And there's one more thing I want to bring up to you. And I hope it's not too controversial for the Hannity radio program.

0: Oh, yeah. You know, we avoid controversy like crazy, Bill.
1: Did you see this Bill Healey signed in Massachusetts that now you can kill a baby up to birthing?
0: I did see it. It makes me sick to my stomach. I did a podcast yesterday. Did you ever see the movie Heaven is Real? You ever read the book? Okay, it's about... Bill, please watch it. It is so inspiring. It's amazing. And I had people near-death experience. I had an expert. I had two people that experienced it, and they saw Jesus, they saw God, they saw angels, they felt a peace they never had before in their life, they saw loved ones that had passed prior to them, beauty, colors that we that don't exist in this world, but exist up there in paradise. I bring this up because you were asking me...
1: Is what?
0: All right, so one of the things that Chris this young man that went to heaven... His last name is Burpo, okay? And one of the things he saw was a sister. He's only 4 years old when he went to heaven. But a sister that was miscarried after 2 months by the mother. And he described it in detail. He described in detail his father's grandfather who came up to him and introduced himself in heaven, in paradise. And it was so amazing to listen to that. What does that say? That life begins at conception, at least in God's eyes.
1: Take out the politics of it. So there are six nations in the world, six, that allow abortions at birth. That's it.
0: Called infanticide, Bill.
1: Yep.
0: Let's call it what it is.
1: So
0: that child is capable of living on its own outside the womb.
1: There should be an exception to if the mother will die, but they always slip in, and so did Healy, the health of the mother, which could be a panic attack. But what I'm trying to link is this extremism on the left to these horrifying decisions that are now literally life and death. And if you think, anybody listening to us now, that the liberal progressive point of view is in any way humanitarian, you are blanking nuts, because it brings suffering after suffering, and now it brings death in Massachusetts to a helpless baby. And you know, Maura Healey has to be an atheist. I don't know whether she is or isn't, but she has to be, because
0: she doesn't have a heart, a conscience, or a soul. That is infanticide. You are killing a baby that can live on its own outside the mother's womb. No other way to put it, Bill. Okay, if you say, well, it's not viable, whatever it is, okay, that's a very different argument in my view. I don't agree with a lot of people. I think there's so many other alternatives. And by the way, not the least of which is if you don't want to get pregnant, take precautions. I mean, let's start with individual responsibility, but nobody ever wants to talk about that.
1: Well, medical science can pinpoint now the journey of the fetus, so there's no excuse.
0: 18 days after conception, the heart is beating.
1: Right. So medical science, the advancements in birthing are unbelievable, and people know what the status is. Women know, the doctors know, when the birth happens. But if Maura Healey were to run tomorrow in Massachusetts, she'd win.
0: You don't think Gavin Newsom would win if he was running for governor of California again?
1: This is pretty blatant here, Hannity. This is a black and white issue now. We're not talking a budget. We're not talking hypocrisy. We're talking a human being, the governor of Massachusetts, signing a piece of paper saying, you want to kill your baby? When the baby is birthed, you can.
0: Bill, there's people that have taken it further. You know, remember the tape that came out? Well, if you know, after the baby's born, we can have a discussion with the parents, and then they can decide.
1: Yeah.
0: That baby's been born at that point. I mean, why don't we call that for what it is, like first-degree murder? I mean, that's insane. People, I don't know. I mean, you know, it's sort of like the trans issue, men and women's sports issue. It's like, eliminate the presidency, the Senate, and the judiciary, and amnesty for illegals, and no borders, no ICE, defund the Department of War, end all deportations, and cash bail,

0: abolish prisons, police, you know, a Green New Deal, the wealth tax, etc. You know, this is now the party that's taken over by the lunatics. It's crazy. All things Bill O'Reilly, BillO'Reilly.com. Bill, listen, do have a great couple of days off when you take it. I think we will hear from you next week. We appreciate you being on, as always. Thank you.
1: All right. Thanks for having me.
2: Quick break. 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
0: I know the headlines change, the threats facing Israel and their survival, that does remain. 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